0: The prosecutors violated the court's pretrial publicity gag order by talking to the media. Robinson appeared at the hearing virtually. The 23-year-old is accused of fatally shooting Kirk in September at Utah Valley University, and prosecutors say they will seek the death penalty. The Senate campaign of Maine Democrat Graham Plantner is dealing with accusations of extramarital sexting by the rising candidate. More from Mark Mayfield.
1: The Wall Street Journal revealed on Saturday that Plantner's wife, Amy Gertner, had told one of his staffers about the texts early in the campaign to make sure they didn't pose a risk, and said that Plantner sent the texts to other women early in their marriage. Gertner now says she feels betrayed by the former staffer who revealed the information and released a statement defending her husband, saying, "We went to counseling and our marriage today is stronger than ever before."
0: An immigration enforcement funding bill is stalled despite today being the self-imposed deadline for Republicans to pass the legislation. Republicans are facing delays in passing the measure due to debates over President Trump's spending priorities. Lawmakers will not be voting on the measure today. You're listening to the latest on NBC News Radio. New Jersey is launching a human trafficking awareness campaign ahead of the 2026 World Cup. With 8 matches set to take place at MetLife Stadium, Attorney General Jennifer Davenport says it's important to make the public aware about red flags of human trafficking.
2: Human trafficking is a global criminal enterprise. Ending it requires a global response. It starts with conversations with our friends and families and neighbors, and in our communities.
0: Davenport says the World Cup is thrilling, but worries events like this are often exploited by human traffickers, adding Jersey wants everyone's visit to be memorable, fun, and safe. Officials say law enforcement will also invest significant resources before and during the tournament to uncover and disrupt trafficking networks. New York Governor Kathy Hochul is highlighting success of the bell-to-bell smartphone ban that went into effect at the start of the school year statewide.
3: Students are behaving better in a more engaged way. They're collaborating more. They're talking to each other. And basically, I read all the comments. They're acting like kids again.
0: She released a survey that shows 76% of nearly 585 educators say the ban has resulted in positive changes in classroom behavior. That includes improved attention, respect for fellow students, and following directions. And 4 out of 5 teachers say they saw students' social connections improve. And there was also a 60% decline in bullying and cyberbullying incidents. Former NHL star Claude Lemieux's brain will be donated for research into long-term effects of repetitive brain injuries. That's according to his family, who said in a statement that the brain will be sent to the Boston University CTE Center. The family said it gave the center permission to publicly share any findings with Lemieux's name. The NHL Alumni Association announced his passing Thursday, later saying that he died by suicide. Lemieux played 21 seasons in the NHL and won 4 Stanley Cups. Lisa Carton, NBC News Radio.
4: A better life with Dr. Sanjay Gupta.
5: Have you ever noticed that you mostly breathe through one nostril at a time? Even when you're not sick, even when your allergies aren't bothering you. The body actually switches the dominant nostril as frequently as every 2 hours while we're awake. That's according to Adam Taylor, an anatomy professor at Lancaster University in the UK. This alternating cycle is automatic. It's regulated subconsciously by the hypothalamus in the brain, he said. Your body does this to give each nostril a chance to rest and repair so they don't get too dried out, which could make it easier for pathogens and inflammation to cause damage. Now, Taylor also said studies suggest the left nostril may be more dominant, and when the right nostril is dominant, the body is in a more alert or even stressed state. Who knew? Pretty fascinating stuff. I'm Dr. Sanjay Gupta, helping you live a better life.
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15: Time now for a quick look at our KKNW weather outlook. Partly cloudy skies expected through the night. We'll see a low around 53. Sunshine for Tuesday, warming up to around 84 degrees. Mostly cloudy for Wednesday with a high near 70. A partly sunny Thursday with a high near 68. And a partly sunny Friday with a high near 64.
16: The views expressed on this program are those of the host, guest, and callers, and are not necessarily those of KKNW, its management, or other advertisers.
17: How many times a day do you think you check your phone, Andrew? How many times do you actually look at your phone?
18: I check my phone just twice in the last minute. So if we average that out, we're looking at 2,600 times a day?
17: It's probably somewhere in that range. So new survey out puts a number on how wild it really has gotten. A baby born today will spend 21 years of his or her life staring at a screen.
18: Total?
17: Total.
18: Sounds low.
17: Really?
18: Oh, yeah.
17: 21 years?
18: Super low.
17: Well, they say because the average American is now spending at least 7 hours a day on their phone. On a screen, rather. On a screen. And so 7 hours on a screen. But that does seem like, what about when you're at home watching TV or playing video games?
18: Right. That adds in and that rolls up. Lisa and I actually got in a fight, I use that in air quotes, last week on who's on their phone more.
17: Nice.
18: Because she was sitting there and we were trying to do a puzzle together and she was sitting there on her phone. She's just texting away. I was like, hey, put that thing down. We're spending quality time together as I yell at you. And she said, you're on your phone more. And then we pulled up the stats to see who would win the fight. I was way, way more than her. But that's because I watch YouTube podcasts.
17: Oh,
18: I watch two daily podcasts is 3 hours.
17: Oh, that's your excuse.
18: Right.
17: Okay. So instead of saying, honey, you're right, you went down that road.
18: So I would like to say that shouldn't count.
17: Yes. 21 years. That's longer than most marriages last.
18: That's true.
17: Gosh. Didn't even get dinner.
18: And I'm sure most people would rather marry their phone than the person they're currently with.
17: Don't even go there. We have so many people that are marrying their AI bots.
18: And yeah, didn't we talk about on the show when someone married a Ferris wheel?
17: Yes, a Ferris wheel.
18: What's weirder, a Ferris wheel or an AI chatbot?
17: At least you can get on the Ferris wheel.
18: And now that's a joke.
17: Yes, but bump. 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It's the nation's largest, best, biggest, award-winning show about all things digital. 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And joining me is Andrew Babinski. Hello there, Andrew.
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17: 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All right, let's talk about some things that are happening in the tech verse. The Ring ad. We talked about this on the podcast.
18: Yeah.
17: Family loses their dog, Milo. Everybody's crying, happy tears. You said all the girls were like, oh, my God.
18: Oh, yeah. If you didn't see the commercial, they show this dog being reunited with a family. And I was in a house full of women that all just went, oh, at the same exact time.
17: Well, it's called Search Party. And basically what happens is that if your dog goes missing, the Ring cameras are going to start looking for the dogs. And then it's going to know it's your dog. And neighbor's going to notify you that your dog is in their front yard pooping or whatever it may be. And then you've got to come get your dog. So it runs on Amazon Sidewalk, and it's turned on by default. And that's what I want to talk about here, too, because a lot of people still don't realize this, that they're giving up a little tiny piece of their internet connection, their bandwidth, to fund this sidewalk and to provide the connections for everybody in the neighborhood.
18: Not financially fund, just bandwidth fund.
17: Just bandwidth fund. Good distinction there. But it is kind of financial because you're paying for it.
18: That's true, yeah.
17: And, you know, and I mean, Amazon should at least, like, say, here's 50 cents back.
18: Well, they didn't raise the price by 50 cents. There you go. You got your money.
17: Okay. Well, yes, there is that. And it doesn't mean that your neighbors can see what's happening on your network. It just means that they're using a little tiny bit of it so that if your Wi-Fi goes down and your camera's there, that you can use my Wi-Fi, which I would never let you
18: do. Of course not.
17: Never.
18: Can't put my filthy hands on your Wi-Fi.
17: Don't even come near me. But now a lot of people are up in arms because after they saw the commercial, again, they didn't realize what was happening in the background, is that Ring is also partnered with Flock, and they run AI cameras in over 5,000 communities, and they scan billions of license plates. In addition to that, government, Secret Service, is that they, and law enforcement, is that they have gone to Amazon and said, hey, we need these videos. And if you don't want your videos to be part of that, you have to turn it off. But then you're also not part of the whole get your dog back.
18: Now, here's the thing that came with the whole Nancy Guthrie situation that, you know, we've been following. Savannah Guthrie's mom was, you know, kidnapped in the middle of the night. And it took days for them to release. And people are fighting online about, when you take the camera off, the video is still there.
17: Oh, because it's up to the servers. We talked about it in the last hour.
18: Right.
17: That the videos are still up there.
18: But why did it, if it's there, why did it take them so long to get access to the camera?
17: Incompetence.
18: Oh, I forgot to factor that in.
17: Incompetence. Because the sheriff, from what I read, said that because Ms. Guthrie did not have the paid subscription, that therefore there should be no videos in the cloud. When in fact, there were videos in the cloud.
18: Come on, this is Amazon. Every single thing you do, if you pass gas during the big game, Amazon's going to put that in the cloud.
17: Well, she was actually using the Nest Cam, which is Google.
18: Oh, that's right.
17: Same thing.
18: Same thing, yeah.
17: Doesn't matter. All right, think about this. You're on a Zoom meeting or a Google Meet. You stay on the line, talking to your coworker, and go, God, she's such a jerk face. Can you believe what we have to do for this company? And you're just moaning and groaning how much you hate it there. If there was an AI note taker that was activated during this meeting, they are awesome for keeping track of everything, including your meeting, your summarized and email recap. I love them. I use them just about every meeting because you can take the notes and then do and then say, tell me who needs to do what. It's fabulous. But they often record after humans say goodbye. So
18: when the meeting goes down, it's still running.
17: Yes.
18: What about if I mute my microphone?
17: How are you going to talk bad about the other person?
18: Just to myself, or is it recording while you're muting as well?
17: Oh, yeah.
18: Oh, boy.
17: Yes, yes. So what you want to do is check the participant list. And so if you see a bot or Firefly.ai or something like that, and you're like, I don't know if we hired that person. or alternative host. Sometimes that's what it's called. Just know that everything that you say in that meeting is being recorded.
18: Boot them and then talk your trash.
17: Let's see. When a smart bulb costs less than lunch, the savings are coming with bargain bin security. Here's what's happening with these Wi-Fi light bulbs. Do you have any of those?
18: No.
17: Why not?
18: Because I Wi-Fi the switches, okay. Not the bulbs.
17: Okay. Well, what they found is if it needs to go in the cloud, we're talking about light bulbs itself, is that it keeps track of everything that you're doing when you're home, when you're asleep, when you're away.

0: Research shows, on average, car accident victims with a lawyer get over 3 times more money than those without one. Better off with Booha.
1: He had like a crowd around him.
2: Did you jump on it? Did you get one?
1: I'm looking, and Ian's like, what is that about? I'm like, totally bootlegged.
2: Oh, I mean, yeah.
1: This is just bad. They're called the Super Box, the VC Box, and they're about $200 to $400. And they say that you can get the NFL, the UFC, and 8,000 other channels.
2: That's a lot.
1: And all the streaming.
2: That's why we're spending 21 years of our life in front of a screen. We got 8,000 free channels.
1: Dish says that's piracy.
2: Is it?
1: Yes. And they're suing the sellers for about $1.5 million. The reason why you don't want to buy one is that they can get remotely bricked. You can get caught up in the whole piracy problem. In addition to that, sometimes, and I have heard this from hackers. Now, I don't know this to be the case, but I have friends who are hackers, and they have a belief and a feeling that the paid tier services will actually distribute malware on these boxes to shut them down.
2: Yeah, we did. I don't know if I want to name the website, but we did a story about that for a very large pirated website. And one of our former coworkers was like, oh my gosh,
1: that's
2: I use
1: right.
2: that every single weekend.
1: That's
2: I
1: right.
2: had no idea.
1: I remember, I looked, I'm like, you work for me? No, that crap's got to stop like right now.
2: He was terrified.
1: You like baseball?
2: Yes, I do. I really got into baseball last season.
1: The MLB, did you hear what they're doing now?
2: Major League Baseball?
1: Yes.
2: What are they doing?
1: They cut a deal with an AI avatar maker so that all your big MLB stars will be turned into AI avatars so that this way you could buy like your skin in Fortnite or whatever it may be as that player. And then also it would give you the chance to actually have a conversation with your favorite baseball player as an avatar.
2: Okay, great. You mean I get to talk to a chatbot that's speaking through.
1: Yes. Yes. And you had to pay for that, too.
2: Oh, great.
1: Isn't that fun?
2: So exciting. Mm-hmm. Did you see what Major League Baseball did with their TV contract?
1: No.
2: They told fans if you wanted to get the MajorLeagueBaseball.com expended all the games, $150 a season, which actually is really a good price. And then they immediately signed a deal with ESPN. And to access that, you then have to also pay ESPN $30 a month.
1: Oh, God.
2: Think about the fans just for once.
1: No, they make way too much money. Way too much money. All right, so Waymo admitted in a Senate hearing that when their self-driving cars get confused by something like a construction cone or a person or a weird intersection, they signal to remote operators to help in the Philippines. Now, so these folks are not steering the car like Mario Kart.
2: No.
1: They're not doing that. They provide what they say contextual guidance. They say, you know, yes, that is a human. Please do not hit them. I mean, that's important stuff.
2: Really? So they're not grabbing a remote control and steering the car around the cone. They're saying that's a cone. Go ahead and drive over it or move to the right.
1: Now, but here's the part that I found interesting. All the workers are headquartered in Manila. Okay. Manila has the worst traffic on the planet Earth. Rush hour speed there tops is 11 miles per hour. It takes over 30 minutes to go 6 miles.
2: They have that huge roundabout that like 10,000 cars enter a minute.
1: So when what they did is they hired the worst traffic drivers on the planet to handle making a legal U-turn in Phoenix, Arizona.
2: But a cone in the road, that's nothing to these people. They're worried about 3,000 cars normally around them. They're like, just drive over it. Who cares?
1: It's not a problem. It's like, you know, I don't know. It's like hiring a lifeguard who's drowning. I mean, that's just not a good thing. Have you ever Googled yourself? You type your name into ChatGPT or any other AI bot. And you should see what comes back right now. And it's going to frighten you, your phone number, your home address. And that's just the surface. You know, as a matter of fact, there's a whole story out right now that if you want to find somebody's phone number, you can actually put that into Google and it may appear under AI overviews because Google's AI has scraped everything on the internet. And if you dig a little deeper, anyone can find your social security number, your health records, your financial history. You see, data brokers collect and sell your personal information, and that fuels something that's called, are you ready for it? It's called a shadow score. And you want to think of

0: like a secret score on your entire digital life. You know, companies use it to judge if you're a high value VIP like me or a problem customer to be ignored like Andrew. Mm-hmm. And that's why I use Incogni. It works behind the scenes to track down where your data is exposed, and they submit all these removal requests right on for your behalf. I have to tell you, Incogni has completed over 2,800 now data removals just for me. And they don't stop there. They keep sending these follow-up requests so that this way you get on these data suppression lists. And once you're on that data suppression list, and you're just not allowed to get back on it. I mean, you're not going to be on any other data broker site after that if you are on these special suppression lists. So here's what you need to do. 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And again, that's privacykim.com. And then you're going to get 60% off. I use Incogni. I love it. And you will too. Let's see. We are going to talk about how you can find your lost documents using AI. And is your hotel key card triggering a live stream? This is really frightening stuff. And I read this story. I'm like, I couldn't wait to tell you guys and gals about it. And then, of course, we have just the best calls ever. And you have me and Andrew here on the Kim Komando Show. You want to get outside, take the hike, keep up with the people you love, move through your day without thinking twice about it. 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

0: 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All right, Paul in Austin, Texas. We're going to start with you right now, sir. What's going on?
1: Hi there. Hey, thank you for having me. I am, well, new to the show. I have The Current for a long time, and two recent things, Tech Junk, of which I am sure I'm a major holder, and cleaning up your phone memory, which my phone has been screaming, so it's probably time
0: screaming.
1: To do that. So thank you.
0: Paul, I'm drowning. I'm dying here. Paul, help me.
1: Well, no, I always thought tech stuff was alive and it did what it wanted anyway, so that's a whole thing.
0: Well, it may not have been in the past, but it sure is now with AI, I'll tell you that.
1: You're right. But the reason I'm calling is about a trip we're going to be taking to China, and my kids, who are in the tech world, turned to us and said, you need a burner phone. And my hyper-intelligent remark was, huh? So we dug into it a little bit, found the articles in the Wall Street Journal and other credible sources, talked to people who I think are knowledgeable in tech and travel, and they were 50-50, you do, you don't.
0: Well, the thing about going, when you're going to China and you're bringing your tech, is that you just have to assume that whatever you have on your phone, and this happened to a friend of mine quite recently, is that she actually sent me the video. She plugged in her laptop in the hotel's, she just connected to the hotel Wi-Fi in Beijing. And then all of a sudden her laptop started making all these noises and it got hot to the touch. They were just taking a full copy of everything on the hard drive, just in the hotel.
2: I think someone does need a burner phone then.
0: What I would recommend on the safe side is that you do get a burner phone, and you can still bring your phone, but don't connect it to anything if you want to just use it as a camera. So this way you have all the photos that way. But when you start talking about burner phones, look at like a track phone from Motorola. Like $30-40 at Walmart. AT&T has a prepaid Motivate Max, again, the same price, as well as Straight Talk has a Samsung. And then from there, you buy an international data plan. And so if you ever need a phone to make a phone call or to do anything, get maps, you're going to be using the burner phone and not the phone that the communist China are going to be. Can I use that word again?
2: Communist?
0: No, sucking all the data off.
2: Oh, that's the technical term. It's now in the vocabulary of this radio show.
0: That's it. 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
0: Here's something they don't teach you in school. Until the 90s, the U.S. government classified encryption as munition. Literally, it was on the same restricted list as firearms and explosives. 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
4: NBC News Radio, I'm Lisa Carton. There are conflicting reports about the state of the negotiations between the U.S. and Iran. Earlier today, reports indicated Iran was suspending peace talks with the U.S. due largely to Israel attacking its ally Hezbollah in Lebanon. Trump soon posted that talks with Iran are still moving forward at a rapid pace, adding that Israel and Hezbollah have agreed not to attack each other for now. The Justice Department says it will abide by a court ruling that temporarily paused the Trump administration's so-called anti-weaponization fund. Details from Chris Caraggio.
5: The fund was established from a settlement reached between the Trump family and the IRS to resolve long-running disputes others may have with the Biden administration. The fund would have also gave those pardoned related to the January 6th Capitol riot a way to get payouts for what they said was government overreach.
4: And on Tuesday, voters head to the polls with primary elections in six states. 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
6: Phoenix has bizarre crime.
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12: Time now for a quick look at our KKNW weather outlook. Partly cloudy skies expected through the night. We'll see a low around 53. Sunshine for Tuesday, warming up to around 84 degrees. Mostly cloudy for Wednesday with a high near 70. A partly sunny Thursday with a high near 68, and a partly sunny Friday with a high near 64.
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0: 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Let's see, moments away from a really frightening story about how a hotel room key could be turning on hidden cameras inside the hotel room just by you putting the key in. God, what a crazy world we are in.
1: Where is it safe to stay?
0: I just
1: can't go to an Airbnb, can't go to a hotel. Guess what, Uncle Charlie? I'm coming over.
0: I need your couch. Karen in Atlanta, Georgia, you're up next. Hi there, Karen.
2: Hey, Kim. Thanks for taking my call. Love your show. I'm a real estate agent, and I have a lady who wants to list her house. Her husband died in December, and she has found a new boyfriend through a grief group she was on online. And they're making plans to move in together and do all this stuff, and he works on an oil rig out in the ocean, and he was coming down for Valentine's Day, but something broke on the ship, and he has to stay and
0: oh, darn it.
2: Fix it.
0: Yeah.
2: And so it's just like screaming every red flag in the world. This is a scam. This is a scam. This is a scam. And it's like, you can't. I talked to her niece and she says, yeah, we think it's a scam, but we don't know.
0: It's a scam. It's a scam.
1: Is the only reason she's selling her house because of this new
0: does he need
1: lover?
0: Money?
2: Yes. And I think, you know, he's like super rich, but he only needs $70,000 to finish paying for their new house. And I think that's why she's selling her old house so she can start a new life with this man.
1: Let her give a cent to this guy.
0: How much has she already given him? Do you know?
2: See, I don't know. I'm not. I asked her, you know, this sounds too good to be true. I said, are you sure this is not a scam? She goes, oh, I've checked him out. But I don't think she's checked him out because it's just too good to be true. Okay. It's all the red flags.
0: And so how long, did she meet this guy online?
2: She met him online in a grief group.
0: Oh, in the
2: grief.
0: My God. That's like, that's
1: shooting fish in a barrel.
0: Yes.
2: And his last name is the same as her husband's first name.
0: Oh, come on. Really?
2: So she thinks that her husband
0: sent
2: from
0: him
2: above
0: down?
2: Has sent him to her to take care of her.
0: No.
2: Since he's not here.
0: No, this has let's count how many red flags we have.
2: Exactly. Every red flag there is.
0: Yes, 100%. I mean, you've got the oil rig. Because he's not in the United States. The last name. I'm incredibly wealthy. I'm going to live with you forever and ever. We met on a grief support site on Facebook or whatever it was. He needs her to sell his house because he's incredibly wealthy but needs $70,000. Okay. All right. Let me tell you, you're a realtor. You've met incredibly wealthy people, right?
1: Are they always $70,000 short of a sale?
0: I mean, if somebody's incredibly wealthy, 70 grand is like, well, whatever.
1: Right.
0: You know, man, you said you were talking to who, her niece or somebody?
2: Her niece. I was trying to talk to her niece, and she said that, you know, you can't tell her anything, that she just gets mad and cuts you off.
1: You guys have to have an intervention.
0: Yeah, there's got to be an intervention.
1: I mean, you got to come at her from all sides because you're right. People, we've talked to multiple people on the show who have been here where when they're at their lowest point of scammed, they won't believe you because they think, again, this guy was sent from above.
0: You know, I got an email the other day from a guy, romance scam. Karen, you're not going to believe this. Okay. All right. Romance scammed out of $680,000.
1: Oh, no.
0: I mean, $680,000.
2: I know, it's like, how in the world? But nobody wants to admit that the love of their life is a lie. I understand that.
0: Especially because, you know, if he died and she's grieving and but that's just insidious, choosing the guy's name as a last name. That's really low.
1: It's evil on top of evil.
0: Yeah, that is. Because that does say, oh, thank you, Lord, for bringing him down. And my husband's still taking care of me. Is there anybody else in the family you can talk to aside from the niece?
2: The niece is the only person contact I have.
0: Oh. There's a certain website I can tell you offline. I don't want to give them any publicity.
2: Okay.
0: Where you can type in somebody's name and then they'll tell you every single relative who's associated with them and give them your
2: okay.
0: And give their phone number to you. I mean, because it's kind of hard because if you're like me, now you have a responsibility. Because if she does this, you're going to feel so guilty. You are. That she's sold her house.
2: I already do. I'm like, oh, but you bless your heart. You're getting scammed, and how can I stop it?
1: And she shouldn't sell her house because she's not moving in with this guy.
2: She's not going to have anything left.
1: Yeah, exactly.
0: No, she's not going to have anything left. Yeah. No. So here's what I'm doing. I'm going to put you on hold.
2: Okay.
0: And we will give you a site where you can type in the niece's name and then figure out who's related. The reason why I'm hesitating is that I used this site the other day, Andrew. I don't know if I told you this.
1: Who are you tracking?
0: I was just curious what was online about Nancy Guthrie.
1: Oh, okay.
0: And I just typed in her name in Tucson. I had her home address, her VOIP phone number, her cell phone number that was verified 2 weeks ago, the kids' addresses, phone numbers. I mean,
1: it's all right there.
0: It's just nuts.
1: You remember, I don't know if it was last week or the week before, we had the reporter on talking about the work slavery scam.
0: Yes.
1: That is. And we kind of brushed the top of it. And now hearing this, the U.S. government gets their hands and involved in everything.
0: Right.
1: Why isn't there this push to, with our money and our willpower and our military and our forces, to go in and wipe these guys out that are stealing billions of dollars from Americans?
0: Well, in case you missed that, we're talking about there are scam compounds.
1: Yeah.
0: That's what they are. And primarily in Miramar, Asia, where human trafficking victims are actually set to work 16-hour days, 18-hour days, scamming Americans. And where they are taught how to scam. And if they don't make the scam quotas, they get beaten, they get drugged, or whatever it may be. And I thought the worst of that was when you've been in sales situations, and when somebody, like, we have a cowbell upstairs.
1: Right.
0: And it's kind of a joke when, you know, when Tracy or somebody makes a big sale, it's like you ring the cowbell. Okay. When these human trafficking scammers scam somebody out of a lot of money in the United States, they actually go and ring a gong.
1: Right. They're having a celebration of stealing from people.
0: Gosh.
1: But I watch a couple of YouTubers, and they are able to use the internet to access the cameras, the security cameras, because, of course, these scammers need to be secure.
0: Of course.
1: They don't want to get their money stolen from them. Then they access the cameras, and while they're on the call in the call center with the scammer, they're like, hey, nice purple shirt, or hey, are you sitting next to someone named Martha, or whatever.
0: Well, that's what Kit Boga does all the time.
1: Exactly.
0: Yeah.
1: If they can do it, if a couple of YouTubers can do it, the power of the United States can track these things down. Is it the governments that want that money flooding in that aren't going to allow it to come to a stop?
0: I don't know. There should be something we could do.
1: It's ridiculous. I'm sick and tired of taking these phone calls.
0: Yeah, and especially, you know, it's so hard, you know, to tell people that they are getting scammed because they don't want to believe it.
1: No.
0: You know?
1: They don't want to believe that, A, they're that gullible or they're that dumb.
0: Right. Let's see. Thomas in St. Louis. Hi there, Thomas.
3: Hi, Kim. It's a little scary listening to you in the background as I get ready for my question. But just because so much bad stuff is going on, and speaking of bad stuff, I'm bringing up Nancy Guthrie again, which is a terrible situation. But it reminds me of your situation about a year ago when you had the Chilean gangs. And you had SWAT teams.
0: Yeah, they targeted my house.
3: Yeah. And I've had people in my neighborhood going around. They break in the cars. Luckily, they don't get into your house. But I'm thinking to myself, you know what? You must be the expert by now. And I bet you've got some advice for people who are living by themselves.
0: Yeah.
3: And how do you protect yourself physically, technologically?
0: Well, I'll tell you, Nancy, I was surprised that it doesn't appear as if there was a lot of security on that house.
1: She wasn't paying the monthly subscription for the camera?
0: It was only $5 a month.
1: And I am not trying to shame her daughter at all, but her daughter is extremely wealthy. The home that she lives in looks like it's
0: about $1 million house.
1: Exactly. Mm-hmm. I'm sure that kind of expense when it comes to your safety is something they could have fit in the budget.
0: There was only one camera.
1: Yeah, no backyard cameras, indoor cameras.
0: Nothing. I was really surprised. And I was really surprised, I don't know if you heard me, Thomas, me say that all I had to do was punch her name in, and I had her cell phone number, I had everything, and the kids and everybody else. And you know, you hear me talk about Incogni, and that's one of the benefits of signing up for Incogni, is that you get yourself wiped out of these databases, you know. But so in regards to security, Thomas, you're right. I mean, my house got hit by a Wi-Fi jammer with a Chilean gang trying to break in because they thought that Barry and I had gone out to dinner when actually we were in the kitchen making dinner. And all this ruckus has happened around me, and I go out on the patio and go, "Hi, guys." And there's this Phoenix SWAT. I'm like, "Hey, what's going on?" They're like, get inside. I'm like, "No, hi. Do you need something? Want some water or anything? No, get inside." But they were using a jammer. But fortunately, every camera, every security system in my home is hardwired with an Ethernet connection. So they were not able to jam the security system or the license plate readers or anything like that because everything's all hardwired. And see, and that's the thing, that these Wi-Fi jammers are only a couple of $100. We're not talking like $5,000. They're literally $200. And so in answer to your question, Thomas, you have to have good security. You have to have a solid security system so that when you are there asleep, that you can live, you know, in peace and not be fearful.
3: Do you have an alarm that goes off? No, I didn't hear any alarm go off, at least in your house or even in Nancy Guthrie's house.
0: Well, they never got into my house.
3: Okay. Yeah,
0: they never. So, but I have a full-blown alarm system. And it does go off, and it's all hardwired. Went off this morning when I forgot to let the dogs out, which is always lovely. I'm sure the neighbors like that. Oh, there's Kim again. Morning. Yeah. It's her. Yep.
3: Yeah.
0: But I didn't hear anything about an alarm system with the Guthrie incident as well. They, you know, it's hard to say because we can all speculate. We can do a whole bunch of things right after the fact, right? But if you're alone, your parents are alone, family members, friends are alone, they need to be aware. And in addition to that, I have a friend who's a couple of doors down from me, and she's wonderful. Her name's Jan. And when this happened with Nancy, I called Jan up, and I texted her, and I said, "Listen, somebody comes to your door, and you know who they are, you call me. I don't care what time of day it is, I can be at your front door in a minute and a half, especially because here's what's happening in Scottsdale. I don't know if you heard about this, Andrew. Is that a couple was at home, they pretended they were delivery drivers for Instacart or Postmates or something like that with the order, and then the husband opened the door to get the order. They pushed their way in, they assaulted them, and then they were trying to steal their cryptocurrency.
1: Everywhere you look.
0: What a world. Thomas, thanks for your call. If you don't already get the current newsletter, make sure you sign up because I'm doing a whole bunch of tips just about this on how to make sure that you can stay safe. 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
0: 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And finally, mark the sender as spam. 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

0: 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What's going on?
1: Hey, Kim. Thanks for taking my call.
0: You betcha.
1: I just appreciate how you give your advice and your punny humor you have with it. So.
0: Yes, we are always there.
1: Hey, so I was listening the other day, and you were in your tech updates, and you were talking about Wi-Fi possibly, you know, going through walls and checking on you in your house now, and it made me think, and maybe you could help me with a mystery that I have, or at least a mystery to me. I live really remotely out in the country, and like my nearest neighbors are like maybe 1,000 yards away.
0: Okay.
1: And when I go to connect to my Wi-Fi, you know, it'll show you what networks are available. And for years, it's just been my Wi-Fi network, right? Well, like a week and a half ago, a random network shows up.
0: What's it say?
1: It's still there. Yeah. And when I go to, you know, it's already checked to connect automatically, and it doesn't want that check box doesn't want to stay away.
0: Have you had any smart utilities, power company, anything like that installed?
1: Not recently. I do have smart electric meters.
0: That's it.
1: Really? But it would show up all of a sudden?
0: They may have been working on it. They may have put it in. They may have. We're seeing this all throughout the country.
2: What's the name of the network?
1: I use a rural telephone company for my internet.
2: Right, but the new one that popped
0: up. Wi-Fi network name.
1: Gary. Guy's named Gary.
0: Gary?
1: I know no Gary.
2: Maybe you have a guy sleeping in your walls.
0: I was just going to say, maybe it's not the smart show.
1: I live out in the country and it's remote, and I wondered, is there somebody camping out, you know?
0: You know, I wonder then that maybe somebody has a Starlink.
2: Oh, yeah, that could be it.
0: You know.
1: And I was wondering that, but what would be like the range that I would pick it up?
0: Oh, it can go far. It can.
2: Why don't you open up your front door and just start yelling
0: Gary.
2: For Gary?
0: Hey, Gary!
2: Gary! If you get back, hey, Laura! Then you know someone's out there.
0: I mean, you can always call the county sheriff and ask them to check it out. You know, because you don't want this to be the beginning of a Dateline episode, you know?
2: Laura called the Kim Commando show for help, but that led nowhere.
0: God, you're so mean. So mean.
2: But, I mean, it still could be the device inside the house that Gary could stand for, like, you know, geological, astronomical, rural yardstick or whatever.
0: Well, what you can do is use something called Wi-Fi analyzer or network analyzer, and you walk the property, figure out where the signal gets the strongest. And then, you know, maybe it is Gary sitting in an RV.
1: Gary. No, you're picking me out, but okay.
0: No. And then, but you know what? I've been getting a lot of notes about this, and smart utilities always seems to be the big culprit. So check out either Wi-Fi analyzer or network analyzer, and then let us know what it was.
2: And if you find Gary, have him call the show.
0: Absolutely. Still to come, hotel keys and live streams. Yeah, what's that about?
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0: 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All right. A guy found a porn video of himself and his girlfriend online filmed during a hotel stay 3 weeks earlier. Investigators found Telegram channels with up to 10,000 members paying $65 a month for access to hotel spy cam streams. Some of these hotel cards trigger hidden cameras when they're inserted in the door.
1: So you open your door or unlock your door, open it up, and the cameras all turn on.
0: Yes.
1: So these people who are stealing your private moments and posting them online for profit are worried about storage space?
0: I guess. I don't know.
1: We can't have these cameras running all the time, guys.
0: Let's put it on Telegram. It'd be fine.
1: Yeah, we're fine.
0: Hey, if you haven't already, make sure that you head over to getkim.com. 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It's 5-star rated. 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
3: I'm Dr. Anthony Lizowitz, and this is Climate Connections. Vast, squishy bogs in northern Canada and western Siberia, and muddy, humid swamps in the Congo Basin will help shape the future of the world's climate. These waterlogged landscapes are types of peatlands, which form as plants break down slowly in watery, low-oxygen conditions. Over hundreds and thousands of years, this dead plant material builds up into thick layers of peat. This process keeps much of the carbon in those plants stored underground, so the carbon is not released to the atmosphere, where it would contribute to global warming. And despite covering just 3% of the world's land surface, peatlands store more carbon than all the world's forests combined. But in recent decades, many peatlands have been drained for agriculture or other development, and some have burned in wildfires. When peatlands are damaged or destroyed, much of their stored carbon escapes into the atmosphere. Scientists estimate that degraded and destroyed peatlands produce about 4% of all climate warming emissions. So efforts to conserve and restore peatlands around the world are critical to helping reverse that trend. Climate Connections is produced by the Yale Center for Environmental Communication. To learn more about climate change, visit climateconnections.org.
4: NBC News Radio, I'm Lisa Carton. President Trump thinks the U.S. and Iran have been talking too much, with conflicting reports about the state of the negotiations. Earlier today, reports indicated Iran was suspending peace negotiations with the U.S. and would seek complete closure of the Strait of Hormuz, due largely to Israel attacking its ally, Hezbollah, in Lebanon. Trump told NBC News, "We've been talking too much to Iran," adding, "Going silent would be very good." Later, Trump posted that talks with Iran are still moving forward at a rapid pace. Trump also said he had spoken with Israeli leader Benjamin Netanyahu and the leader of Hezbollah, and both agreed not to attack each other. The Justice Department says it will abide by a court ruling that temporarily paused the Trump administration's so-called anti-weaponization fund. More from Chris Caraggio.
5: The fund was established from a settlement reached between the Trump family and the IRS to resolve long-running disputes others may have with the Biden administration. The fund would have also gave those pardoned related to the January 6th Capitol riot a way to get payouts for what they said was government overreach.
4: Primary elections will take place in 6 states on Tuesday for the U.S. House, Senate, and governor races. Voters head to the polls in Iowa, Montana, New Jersey, New Mexico, South Dakota, and California, where the race for Los Angeles mayor and governor have garnered plenty of national attention. Democrat Javier Becerra held a campaign rally in Long Beach over the weekend where he touted his experience.
6: I am not learning this job on day one. I have done this job.
4: Two Republicans in California have made some inroads in the reliably blue state. Fox News contributor Steve Hilton for governor and reality TV star Spencer Pratt for mayor. Taylor Swift is releasing new music for the Toy Story 5 soundtrack. The singer announced her original song, I Knew It, I Knew You, on social media today. You're listening to the latest on NBC News Radio. Florida's attorney general is filing a lawsuit against OpenAI and CEO Sam Altman. The AG is accusing OpenAI of putting profit over safety by marketing ChatGPT as safe, while concealing that it could drive users toward harm. Florida is the first state to sue the company and Altman over design and safety. Across California, candidates for various offices are making their final appearances before Tuesday's primary, Tammy Trujillo reports.
6: Javier Becerra is currently leading the governor's race. He spoke Sunday night in Long Beach.
7: I am not learning this job on day one. I have done this job.
6: Recent polls show Becerra is leading his fellow Democrat Tom Steyer and Republican Steve Hilton by just a few points. The top two finishers, regardless of party, will advance to the general election in November. As a result, both Hilton and Steyer are largely focused on trying to secure that second spot.
4: New work requirements kick in today for some people who depend on the Supplemental Nutrition Assistance Program, or SNAP. Michael Kastner with details.
8: Able-bodied individuals ages 18 through 65 without dependents must work or attend a work program such as SNAP employment and training at least 80 hours per month to receive benefits. Previously, the top age was 55. Parents and household members must also now meet the additional work requirements if a dependent child is 14 or older. Previously, those with a child under 18 were exempt. The changes are part of President Trump's so-called Big Beautiful Bill, which includes $186 billion in funding cuts to the SNAP program through 2034.
4: Serena Williams will make her return to tennis next week. The 23-time Grand Slam champ announced she'll play in the doubles tournament at the HSBC Championships in London. This will mark her first competitive tennis match since she lost in the 2022 U.S. Open. Lisa Carton, NBC News Radio.
9: Time now for a quick look at our KKNW weather outlook. Partly cloudy skies expected through the night. We'll see a low around 53. Sunshine for Tuesday, warming up to around 84 degrees. Mostly cloudy for Wednesday with a high near 70. A partly sunny Thursday with a high near 68. And a partly sunny Friday with a high near 64.
0: Considered about how the global internet traffic happens right now. Have you ever really thought about that, Andrew?
1: Not for a second. You just brought it up and I'm still not thinking about it.
0: Because it's that exciting. It is. It is phenomenal when you know all the history of what's going on. You know, underneath the ocean, there's a transatlantic cable, for example. It's a fiber optic cable. It actually went live in 1988. Isn't that amazing? It died in 2002, so it's been sitting on the Atlantic Sea for ever since. So now what's happening, and I know this is something you're going to be like, you're going to share this with everybody you know, is that they're pulling up this cable and they're using it to, they're going to recycle the cable. It's 3,700 miles of cable on the Atlantic floor.
1: One cable?
0: Just one cable.
1: That is going to be a big loop around someone's arm when they wrap it up.
0: They're literally pulling the plug on internet history.
1: 3,700 feet of cable?
0: And now there's always this clickbait story about sharks eating the cable. They don't do that.
1: No.
0: No, they're not interested. They're more interested in eating clownfish because they taste funny.
1: Ha, ha, ha.
0: Oh, what was that?
1: Yeah, what was that?
0: It was a clown. It was a...
1: Oh. That's all actually right. Quite appropriate.
0: Well, that, you know what? See, this is why we are the biggest, the best, the award-winning show about all things digital, because we have our act together here on the Kim Komando Show. And I'm America's beloved digital goddess, Kim Komando, here with you once again. Funny how that works. And joining me is Andrew Babinski. 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
0: We would love you for that. And a huge salute goes out to all of our brave men and women tuning in on the American Forces Network Radio. Over 370,000 servicemen and women in 175 different countries and 200 ships at sea get the Kim Komando Show. Isn't that just amazing? Anyway, we appreciate each and every one of you. 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All right, then, every single day of my life, I make sure I know exactly what's happening in the tech space. And here are some things that you need to know about. Now, when I say homework to you, Andrew, what comes to mind?
1: Helping the kids with homework.
0: No, your homework when you were a kid.
1: Oh, when I was a kid? Getting it done at school before I got home so I never had homework.
0: Oh, see, that was good.
1: I hated homework.
0: Okay. Irene, for me, homework meant sitting at the kitchen table, and my dad worked for United Airlines, so he always worked the early shift. So that this way he went to work at like 4 or 5 in the morning, and then he would pick me up on his way home and then pick me up from school. And then I would have to like lay out all my homework.
1: Did you have a lot of it?
0: Oh, yeah. I went to an old girls Catholic school.
1: Oh, yeah. Okay.
0: And then he would make me chicken noodle soup, and then he'd help me with my homework. But every once in a while, he'd throw me an outlier. Like he'd say, here's the Wall Street Journal. Tell me how our stock is doing.
1: Great.
0: And I'm like, that is so much more interesting to me. 54% of today's teens admit they use AI chatbots to do their homework every single day.
1: That number seems very low.
0: The question is, how much of the chatbot is doing their homework, which is probably most of it, don't you think?
1: So this was last Wednesday. Francis had a bunch of math. He was out sick, so he had like 9 sheets of math to do. And there was one where we were working on it. He's in the 6th grade. And I was like, I just don't know it. I don't remember this from math class. So I pulled out my phone and I started to take a picture. He's like, no, we can't use ChatGPT. It is against the rules. And I was like, hold on. I'm just going to take a picture.
0: You know, okay, first of all, you have to know, Francis follows the rules.
1: Oh, yes, absolutely. Okay. He does not break a rule. And I said, we're going to take a picture of it and we're going to ask ChatGPT, how do we work this out? We're not going to ask for the answer. But we're going to ask, how do we work it out? And he's like, well, make sure you put in there, you tell it not to give us the answer. And that's what we did. So we used ChatGPT for homework, but we still solved the problem ourselves.
0: Which makes sense. But most parents will just say, here,
1: oh, yeah.
0: 52.
1: There now you go. Now go clean your room.
0: Let's see. Royal Caribbean, you like to cruise. They just updated its rules that you are not allowed to wear your smart glasses on board in restrooms, locker rooms, spas, medical facilities, security areas, the casino, or near the water slides. So if you have smart glasses, you're not allowed to wear them anywhere there.
1: They're going to throw you off the boat, too.
0: Ooh, that
1: they don't mess around.
0: Audible is launching a groundbreaking new feature. I mean, this is phenomenal. I mean, this is something that you know that the people in the research and development offices, the marketing department got involved. And they said, you know, a lot of people listen to Audible, but we need more people to listen to Audible. So here's how we're going to do it.
1: Why am I sensing sarcasm?
0: The new feature is called Read and Listen. It allows you to read the book while the audio plays.
1: You're mocking this, but I like this, especially for young people.
0: Okay, you're going to read the book. You're reading the book.
1: Well, but you're going to look at the text while you're hearing it in your head.
0: They say that this is immersive reading. I guess for children.
1: But I wouldn't call it immersive. I call it more of a learning aid than anything else. But I actually, you know what's funny is that my daughter, her reading scores have dipped a little bit. So we were as parent-teacher and we were talking about, you know, what we could possibly do. And I said, what if I got her an audiobook that she could read along with?
0: There you go.
1: Well, I already thought it existed. This is a whole new feature for them.
0: This is going to put Audible back on the market. You can read the book while you listen.
1: But this is mixing these are two different kinds of readers, right? Audiobook people don't pick up books, and people who read books don't listen to audiobooks. I don't know if there's much of an audience there.
0: I don't think so.
1: There's not a lot of crossover.
0: Either I'm going to be having an audio experience or I'm going to be reading a book. It's not like I'm going to be sitting here saying, you know, what more can I do with either one of them? We talked a little bit with a caller last hour about these Ray-Ban smart glasses. Let's just dive deeper into it for just a second. So if you're wearing the Ray-Ban smart glasses with the not-so-hidden camera, because they're saying it's not a hidden camera, that you can see it. In 90 seconds, under their new project called NameTag that they're going to be releasing, which, by the way, it has been leaked that they don't want to release this feature when things are politically slow, that they actually want to wait till things are heated up so people won't notice that they rolled this out.
1: Okay.
0: Within 90 seconds, your phone will show your name, where you work, and your last three Instagram posts.
1: That's too much.
0: It has a 12-megapixel camera, 5 microphones. Over 7 million pairs of these were sold last year. They are matching your face against 3 billion profiles. Think about 3 billion profiles.
1: Right.
0: Across Facebook, Instagram, WhatsApp. And so they have a small white LED light on the right frame. That means that you're being recorded. But you can put a sticker on it. You can cover it with tape. It doesn't matter.
1: But I just looked up a picture. You can tell that there's a camera on the sunglasses.
0: Well, they do look a little bit like, they do look like nerdy glasses because they're bigger.
1: But why not make the camera a different color so it's more obvious to people?
0: Because then you're not appealing to the people who really want to buy them.
1: Right, the people who want to sneak around and record people behind their backs.
0: Or like, you know, one guy, his name was David Williams. And he went on a dating app and hooked up with the girl at a hotel afterwards. The next day, she texted him and said, hey, thanks for a good time. And then he texts her back and go, then you probably want a copy of this. So he was wearing smart glasses while they were having sex. And then she freaked out about all that. And then he pled guilty to voyeurism.
1: Oh, wow. Because he didn't tell her.
0: Didn't tell her.
1: Secretly recorded her.
0: So if you're having sex with somebody and they're wearing glasses, nothing else.
1: Unless their name is Clark Kent. Okay. That is acceptable because that's Superman.
0: You're absolutely right about that.
1: Okay, but is this too far? Should you be able to have some sense? Imagine this scenario. Two people are walking down the street. Somebody steps on somebody's shoes. They start yelling at each other. One person has this technology, immediately knows the person they're just yelling with. A day later, they go and kill them.
0: Somebody steals a parking spot.
1: Yeah.
0: Somebody bumps into you the wrong way.
1: I mean, because someone could make the argument, well, if you're stealing a parking spot, well, I have your license plate number. Nobody's going to go through that much. Not a lot of people are going to go through that much work to find out who you are based on your license plate. But if it's right there in front of you, this is Kim Commando.
0: See, and that part, you know, being on radio, we've always enjoyed a certain amount of anonymity.
1: Sure.
0: Okay. And I'm sure it's happened to you, it's happened to me, when you just start talking, people go, oh, I know that voice.
1: Mm-hmm.
0: But meanwhile, you can like just casually shop around and nobody really knows who you are. That's why I wouldn't like this. I mean, because.

0: Research shows, on average, car accident victims with a lawyer get over 3 times more money than those without one. Better off with Booha.
1: I'm going to tell Maddie to do that.
2: Because I can give you 35 negative ones.
1: I'll ask him when we get somebody from Meta. And if anybody's listening from Meta, give us a call.
2: I'd love to hear the spin. I mean, your argument.
1: Your spin. 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Literally, it was on the same restricted list as firearms and explosives. 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All right, still to come, we're talking about better flight searches, how AI can change how you think, some calendar hacks and scams that are spreading. And of course, we just have the best callers ever here on the Kim Commando Show. 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

0: didn't get the Kim Komando show. Now, for some reason, you are not leaving me a nice 5-star positive review wherever you get your podcast. And that needs to change pronto. It does. Because, see, here's what happens. You have all these algorithms that are controlling podcasts. Do you know how many podcasts are out there right now? Like 4 million podcasts. 4 million. It's nutso. So wherever you get your podcast, the algorithms will kind of determine what podcast to show to other people. Now, the algorithms are based on positive reviews and traffic. So they feel like, oh, if you like this, then somebody else will like this. So that's why you hear me say, please, please, please, you know, if I have to go spin a sign on the corner, I'll do that. Yes, I will. Well, maybe I won't, but it sounded like I should be able to do that. Just wherever you get your podcast, just leave a nice 5-star review. Say some good words. Because again, that helps trick the algorithms, and then more people will know about the Kim Komando Show podcast, which is exactly what we need. All right, then. So what do you say, Andrew? Phone calls?
1: I think that's our job.
0: Oh, thank you. Michael in Tacoma, Washington. Hello there, Michael. What's happening with you?
2: Oh, hi. Thanks for taking my question, Kim. I really appreciate it.
0: You betcha. What's going on?
2: I've got a question for Amazon. I used a fair amount of stuff from Amazon. I ordered some gardening products a couple weeks back, and then I got we're delayed in shipping, and you know, it's no big deal. It's still with winter out here, and so I waited, and the products came in. I ordered three gardening beds and then a dog bed for it, and they all came in. One thing, I ordered everything together. I got one day. A few days later, I got the next one. Finally, a couple days ago, I got the last one. Now, last night, overnight, I got texts that I was getting refunds for everything I ordered. And I don't, you know, I got the products. I don't need the refunds, but I don't know how to get hold of Amazon to actually refund or tell them, no, I don't owe refunds.
1: Michael,
2: I actually got the products.
1: Michael, are you calling us just to brag?
2: No.
0: Okay.
2: No, eventually they're going to figure it out, and then we've got to.
0: No. Okay. You know what? I've never got a text about a refund from Amazon.
1: Never.
0: So that's a big fat classic phishing scam setup right there. So
2: it came from the same apparent things from Amazon. Is this going to hold the whole thing going to be a scam?
0: I would not trust Amazon saying that we were sorry and here's a text or anything. What I would do is I go straight to my Amazon orders page and look at the order history, see what's going on. It'll say refund in process or refund enabled or something like that. But then you also have this little handy dandy chat button right there. And what's nice about the chat button, like you asked us about a phone number for Amazon. No, you just go to the chat area, the chat help, and then you type in your order number, tell them what the problem is. In addition to that, there's also another button, which I love, love, love, is that it says, would you like us to call you? And you're like, yes, I would, as a matter of fact.
1: I just did this. I was at a softball game. A chair I bought on Black Friday wasn't working. Got on the chat. I don't know if I was talking to a chatbot or a real person. They gave me like 4 or 5 ways. Hey, try this, do that. Didn't work. They're like, okay, here's the manufacturer form. Fill it out and we'll get you a new one.
0: Yeah, so that's where you want to go. Just go to the order page and then, or to help and then ordering. But you want to find that chat box and then just go ahead and talk to them that way. But I wouldn't trust anything that came in by a text. Mm-mm-mm. 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We have more of the show coming right up.

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1: Have you ever Googled yourself? 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
2: NBC News Radio, I'm Lisa Carton. President Trump thinks the U.S. and Iran have been talking too much, with conflicting reports about the state of the negotiations. Earlier today, reports indicated Iran was suspending peace negotiations with the U.S. and would seek complete closure of the Strait of Hormuz, due largely to Israel attacking its ally, Hezbollah, in Lebanon. Trump told NBC News, "We've been talking too much to Iran," adding, "Going silent would be very good." Later, Trump posted that talks with Iran are still moving forward at a rapid pace. Trump also said he had spoken with Israeli leader Benjamin Netanyahu and the leader of Hezbollah, and both agreed not to attack each other. The Justice Department says it will abide by a court ruling that temporarily paused the Trump administration's so-called anti-weaponization fund. More from Chris Caraggio.
3: The fund was established from a settlement reached between the Trump family and the IRS to resolve long-running disputes others may have with the Biden administration. The fund would have also gave those pardoned related to the January 6th Capitol riot a way to get payouts for what they said was government overreach.
2: Primary elections will take place in six states on Tuesday for the U.S. House, Senate, and governor races. Voters head to the polls in Iowa, Montana, New Jersey, New Mexico, South Dakota, and California, where the race for Los Angeles mayor and governor have garnered plenty of national attention. Democrat Javier Becerra held a campaign rally in Long Beach over the weekend where he touted his experience.
4: I am not learning this job on day one. I have done this job.
2: Two Republicans in California have made some inroads in the reliably blue state. Fox News contributor Steve Hilton for governor and reality TV star Spencer Pratt for mayor. Taylor Swift is releasing new music for the Toy Story 5 soundtrack. The singer announced her original song, I Knew It, I Knew You, on social media today. 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
5: I'm Dr. Anthony Lizowitz, and this is Climate Connections. You would not let a child smoke a cigarette, but many kids, including some in the U.S., work on farms picking tobacco for those cigarettes. And as a result, they can suffer from green tobacco sickness, a kind of nicotine poisoning. When people pick raw tobacco for hours on end, they can absorb an immense amount of nicotine through their skin, causing symptoms like vomiting and cramps. This is especially dangerous for children,
6: because they're still developing.
5: Louis Ziska, a Columbia University health researcher, says climate change could increase the risk of green tobacco sickness. In a recent study, he found that some tobacco-growing regions in Brazil, India, China, and the U.S. could get hotter, wetter, or both as the climate changes. Nicotine is water-soluble, so it's absorbed more easily when tobacco leaves or people's skin are wet with rain or sweat. And sweating can also boost nicotine absorption by increasing blood flow near the

0: So Ziska hopes this growing danger leads to policies that keep children out of tobacco fields. Climate Connections is produced by the Yale Center for Environmental Communication. To learn more about climate change, visit climateconnections.org.
1: NBC News Radio, I'm Lisa Carton. Peace talks with Iran are happening at a rapid pace. That's according to President Trump. He made the comment in a Truth Social post this afternoon following reports that Iran was stepping away from talks. Iranian state media reported Tehran was ending negotiations and planned to fully block the Strait of Hormuz due to ceasefire violations by the U.S. The candidates in the Los Angeles mayoral race are making a final push as voters prepare to head to the polls tomorrow. The race has garnered national attention since reality TV star Spencer Pratt started getting some traction in the polls. The Republican still trails the two Democratic candidates, incumbent Mayor Karen Bass and City Council member Nithya Raman, in most polls. A request by the defense in the Charlie Kirk murder case to close an upcoming hearing to media is being denied. Today, the judge ruled again in favor of the right of public and media access to court proceedings. Lisa Carton, NBC News Radio.
2: Hey there, it's Kristen Rao Finkbeiner. 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Be there.
1: Florida's attorney general is filing a lawsuit against OpenAI and CEO Sam Altman. The AG is accusing OpenAI of putting profit over safety by marketing ChatGPT as safe, while concealing that it could drive users toward harm. Florida is the first state to sue the company and Altman over design and safety. Across California, candidates for various offices are making their final appearances before Tuesday's primary, Tammy Trujillo reports.
3: Javier Becerra is currently leading the governor's race. He spoke Sunday night in Long Beach.
4: I am not learning this job on day one. I have done this job.
3: Recent polls show Becerra is leading his fellow Democrat Tom Steyer and Republican Steve Hilton by just a few points. The top two finishers, regardless of party, will advance to the general election in November. As a result, both Hilton and Steyer are largely focused on trying to secure that second spot.
1: New work requirements kick in today for some people who depend on the Supplemental Nutrition Assistance Program, or SNAP. Michael Kastner with details.
5: Able-bodied individuals ages 18 through 65 without dependents must work or attend a work program such as SNAP employment and training at least 80 hours per month to receive benefits. Previously, the top age was 55. Parents and household members must also now meet the additional work requirements if a dependent child is 14 or older. Previously, those with a child under 18 were exempt. The changes are part of President Trump's so-called Big Beautiful Bill, which includes $186 billion in funding cuts to the SNAP program through 2034.
1: Serena Williams will make her return to tennis next week. The 23-time Grand Slam champ announced she'll play in the doubles tournament at the HSBC Championships in London. This will mark her first competitive tennis match since she lost in the 2022 U.S. Open. Lisa Carton, NBC News Radio.
6: Time now for a quick look at our KKNW weather outlook. Partly cloudy skies expected through the night. We'll see a low around 53. Sunshine for Tuesday, warming up to around 84 degrees. Mostly cloudy for Wednesday with a high near 70. A partly sunny Thursday with a high near 68. And a partly sunny Friday with a high near 64.

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2: 2010.
1: That's when Google bought the most powerful flight search site on Earth. 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
2: Was this a publicly accessible flight search site?
1: Well, it was really made. It was, but it wasn't. 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
2: Oh, okay.
1: 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It's free. There's no account. They're not going to try to sell you a ticket. They just tell you every airline in existence and what that fare is and if it's non-refundable and things like that.
2: This is all owned by Google?
1: Yes.
2: Okay.
1: So it's kind of like the back end of Google Flights without all the bells and whistles and the ads. And
2: is it searchable and easy to navigate?
1: Oh,
2: perfect.
1: Yeah.
2: Okay. I'm going to have to try this.
1: It's matrix.itasoftware.com. Robert in Chicago. Hello there, Robert. Welcome aboard.
3: How do you do?
1: Good. What's going on?
3: Oh, not much. Well, the reason I called, actually I emailed you and then, I'm calling now. And the question I had, I've got a grandson. He'll be a senior in high school next year, and he's seriously looking at attending Arizona State University. And I was looking at what kind of majors do you believe he should go into in order to not get excluded from the job market by AI and, in fact, take advantage of what AI might offer and what majors he should consider pursuing.
2: Now, Kim, before you go to the educational side, I do have to ask a qualifying question, Robert. Can he do a keg stand? Because if he can't,
3: sure
2: I don't know if there's a place for him at ASU.
3: I know what kegs meant when I was in college, but I'm not sure what it means now.
1: Explain what a keg stand is.
2: You would get on the keg, and then you'd go upside down, and people would hold your legs. And then you put a funnel in your mouth and they run the keg. You know what? Actually, just talk about AI. It's okay.
3: I saw a lot of stuff like that at the Indy 500 on the infield. But
2: oh, ASU is a party school, my friend.
1: It is. It's a great school. What? Because it's so hot.
2: Oh, that's the reason. We have to drink. We'll get dehydrated.
1: You don't want us to get dehydrated. ASU has a fabulous computer science and software engineering school. And so if you're looking for AI, they have 11,000 students there. That would be the direction that I would point your grandson, anybody who's going to school to. They've got to learn AI. I interviewed this gal yesterday for a job here, and on her resume, it said that she was going to ASU for an MBA. I actually looked at her and said, why are you doing that?
2: Well, that's comforting.
1: And she's like, what do you mean? I thought an MBA. I said, why would you just get an MBA? You're not going to be able to get a job. You have to focus on AI. Anybody with an MBA is having trouble getting a job. Data science, analytics, engineering, mechanical, robotics, cybersecurity, biometrics, health IT. You see what all the underlying scholastic curriculum includes here, Robert?
3: Yes.
1: AI.
3: Yes.
1: Okay. Nothing generic. Oh, I'm getting a business degree, a marketing degree. Oh, I love this one. An art history degree.
2: Okay. Come on. Okay. We need people to study art history.
1: Okay. Accounting, law. No, you only want to just take AI and machine learning. That's just the way that it is.
2: This is the second straight week that you have said no one should become a lawyer. Are you 100% serious about this? We're going to need lawyers.
1: I think we will need lawyers. But I think that you may not need lawyers the way that you needed lawyers in the past.
2: Okay.
1: Let me give you an example. I don't want to get into a lot of details, but I needed to talk to a lawyer this past week about a property that I am buying.
2: Right. We all know you're buying Disneyland. Go ahead.
1: Okay. So that's a little out of my budget. And so I was talking to a lawyer about the particulars of this acquisition. And I was explaining to said lawyer about how I wanted the acquisition to happen. And then she went on this whole tangent, whole thing. Okay. And, you know, she's charging like $600-700 an hour.
2: Right.
1: Okay. And then she sends me this whole document back. And it's like, I'm like, no, that is not right. That is, and I'm not a lawyer. And I don't play one on the radio, and I don't want to be one. But I'm thinking to myself, this is wrong. So I plug everything she puts into ChatGPT. And I said, what do you think? Comes back. Says, that lawyer's like, she don't know what you're talking about. So I kind of forwarded all of that. And I said, this is from AI. And she said, oh, okay, yeah. Okay. I'm thinking like, okay, why did I even need that?
2: Right.
1: Why did... So I think law is a fabulous thing to know. But if you're thinking that you're going to be writing contracts and doing things like that, I think that's just passe. I think you're going to be representing people. Have you seen the movie Mercy?
2: Mm-mm.
1: It's just, I only watched part of it, but it's kind of the reverse. It's that you are guilty until proven innocent. And you have to prove yourself innocent in front of AI.
2: Oh, wow. Okay.
1: And it's so far, it has caught my attention. I haven't like turned it off in the first 10 minutes because it's normally like short attention span theater.
2: Give that movie an Academy Award then. If it kept her attention for 10 minutes, it's a winner.
1: Well, do you disagree?
2: I just don't know. I mean, because the last 2 weeks you said we're not going to need lawyers, but that's just because the entry level work is being eliminated. And so it's just going to be a longer time for a lawyer to become more established and get to the point where the yes. cost that they put in for their degree is going to pay off.
1: Another case in point, I have when you're in business, you have legal issues. That's mm-hmm. just the way it is. I have a conversation a couple of days with another lawyer, not about a property acquisition, about what I consider that I got screwed over. Okay. And I have done so much through AI and so much putting data into AI that it has made his job a lot easier in presenting the case. Whereas before it would have taken him and a team of 20 people to figure out
2: right.
1: terabytes and terabytes of data.
2: Right. But at some point the old guild is going to die off and what are we going to do when we don't have the next generation of lawyers waiting in the wings?
1: My AI lawyer is going to talk to your AI lawyer.
2: All right. I'll see you in AI court.
1: Debbie in San Antonio, Texas. Welcome aboard, Debbie. What's happening?
4: Hey, thank you so much for taking my call. Yeah, no, I'm going to be going on a trip to Australia here soon, and I am really concerned about jackjuicing and protecting myself with the latest and greatest tech as far as like the data blockers, the power packs, RFIDs.
1: So why Australia?
4: Well, my brother lives there, and I'm going to see him and escorting my mom back from Australia. She's 83 and
1: needing
4: just one sibling has taken her there, and the other one, and I get to come back with her, so I get to spend some time there with my other brother, and yeah, it's going to be awesome.
2: I know that you're worried about the technical aspect of being in danger in Australia, but what you need to worry about is magpies. There are birds.
4: I'm really worried about the airline flight.
2: There are birds in Australia that protect where they live by intentionally going after people's eyes.
4: Oh my gosh.
2: And I'm not kidding.
4: That's hilarious.
2: Also, huntsman spider. Yeah. There's a rule in Australia. If the huntsman spider is smaller than your head, you let it be. Anything bigger, you have to trap and release. I wanted to go to Australia so bad. There are like 312 things that'll kill you on a daily basis in that country. I don't even know how they have a population.
1: They also have jellyfish, too.
2: Everything.
4: Yeah. Oh, yeah.
2: All right, go ahead. Back to your question.
4: We're going to have a great time over there, but I'm just, I've heard a lot about that jackjuicing, and
1: let's talk a little bit about that. I mean, first of all, you can buy a little device. It's called the Portapow. I know that people make these names up. Don't look at me like, did you just say port-a-pow? Yes, I did.
4: Not a port-a-potty.
1: No. And you want not just the first or second gen, you want the third gen.
2: Sure, number three.
1: Yes. Okay. And it's like $10 on Amazon. And so if you're going to use a public charging station that you put that in, it kind of just stops any data from leaving your phone going back and forth. But the real thing is that this is a long flight, right?
4: Yes.
1: And so you want to see if there are any electrical outlets, and there probably may be, depending upon where you're sitting. If you're in business or first class, you're going to be able to plug in, and then you'll have, you know, everything along the way. You want to look at an Anker 737, and it's going to charge your phone four or five times. And it's about $100. So the bottom line here is that when you're traveling is that you want to bring your own cable and you want to bring your own wall adapter so that you're not relying on anybody else.
4: Got it.
1: One of the things that when you do book this flight, that the airline will say, we will have Wi-Fi the entire flight, right?
4: Right.
1: And you're like, yes, this is going to be so great. I'm going to get so much work done, right? Mm-hmm. But let me tell you, you're going to get up, you're going to be sitting in your seat, and you're going to get all your stuff out. You know what I'm talking about. You're going to be setting yourself up for this long flight. You got your pillow, you got your little socks, you got your water bottle, and you got your laptop, and you got your charger, and your phone, and your headphones, and you're like, I'm ready, whatever you want to bring at me for the next 10, 12 hours of my life. And then it happens. Flight attendant comes over just as you're leaving the gate, and she says, I'm sorry to tell you that the Wi-Fi is broken on this flight. And then you look at her like, what? What did you just say?
2: So you're saying have a backup plan?
1: Yes. And my backup plan, this happened to me last time I left London. And my backup plan was one really bad Nicolas Cage movie that was saved on my laptop.
2: Ooh. Which one was it? Face Off?
1: I don't know. It was the one the Nicolas Cage movie where he plays himself.
2: Oh, I don't know that one.
1: It was awful.
2: How many times did you get to watch it?
1: I couldn't even get through it once. I just sat there and I was like, okay.
2: I guess I'll talk to my husband is what you thought.
1: I think I'll just drink. So what you want to do is there, just make sure that you have entertainment for yourself. I'm talking about, you know, go to Netflix, download offline movies and or wherever you get your movies. And so you have stuff to at least occupy yourself in case the Wi-Fi doesn't work. And then you're sitting there and you're like, oh, this is a long flight. Are we there yet?
2: Wear goggles. Magpies are terrifying.
1: How big are they?
2: They're not very. They look like little crows, but they intentionally go after your eyes. There's a guy who has a YouTube channel where he bike rides through their nest every single day wearing a helmet and goggles, and you just see him fly down and just peck, peck, peck, peck, peck, peck, trying to get through his goggles.
1: Oh, that's terrifying.
2: Oh, it's so scary. It's what nightmares are made of.
1: Oh, man. Watch out for the magpies. 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You're exhausted. 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
0: Let's see. Miranda in Austin, Texas. Hi, Miranda.
2: Hi, Kim. Great to talk to you.
0: Thank you so much for taking my call. So what's going on?
2: So I got an email in my Gmail from a business associate of mine with a proposal request. I'm thinking, oh, this is interesting. She's interested in doing business. So it had a PDF attachment. And when I clicked the PDF, it had one of those verify if you're human puzzles.
0: Mm-hmm.
2: So I did that. And then I can't remember exactly what happened after that, because this was a couple of weeks ago, but I just didn't feel right because this particular person, we have not communicated in quite a while. So I was like, you know what? Let me see if I still have her number and text her to make sure this is legit and not a scam. Well, lo and behold, she said that she got hacked. And I was like, well, how did you get hacked? And she said that she thinks that she thinks that it was a fake Google sign in from clicking a PDF. And I'm thinking, oh, my God.
0: So then you clicked the PDF, and then now you've got maybe some malicious code, embedded scripts, and bad links and stuff on your system now.
2: I haven't seen any evidence that I've been hacked. I did immediately change my password, so I haven't seen anything.
0: That doesn't mean that they're lurking there. And if you changed your password on that device, guess what? They have your new password. So,
2: oh my God.
0: So that's why if you're going to change your password, you have to change it on another device so that this way they can't get back in. And so with everything that you have going on right now, you know, you got a lot of financial information, we all do, on our computers. And you got your banking and everything else. Sometimes what they do is they just kind of lurk there in the background and they until you get all happy because you're like, ah, nothing happened to me. And then suddenly, bam, that's when they wipe you out. So what you want to do is make sure that you do a thorough scan. 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And I would change every single one of my passwords on another device, which is not a fun way to spend your day. Not at all. All right, still to come, calendar hacks are spreading here on the Kim Komando Show. 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
0: 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All right. So you get this sketchy thing on your iPhone. 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

0: golly, it is Monday again. Hello, and thank you so much for joining us on WCPT 820 Heartland Signal here in Chicago, where it is stunningly beautiful outside. A little bit. I like spring. Spring and fall are my two favorite seasons. I'm going to be very honest. So this is wonderful as I watch a lot of my neighbors doing some gardening, putting some beautiful flowers on their front lawns. I know that our friend Warren Price, who you know hosts Hawk Takes a Wheel on Saturday mornings at 9. He's been talking about his incredible gardening. We're going to have Bill back from Olive's Garden here. It's a community garden on the northwest side that provides a lot of great fresh produce to pantries in the area. So we got to get Bill back on and see how it's going for him, because not only does he have incredible produce, all kinds of like vegetables and fruit for our neighbors, but also he has a beehive, and I'm curious about how that's going this year. So I tried putting some, I grew some seedlings. Paul, do we have you on the board? I think we do have you on the board today. Paul, do you do any gardening?
1: My wife does all the gardening.
0: All the gardening? What does she grow?
1: This year, like tomatoes.
0: Ooh.
1: There's like these like wild alliums that I guess are like really good for keeping away like certain bugs and like helping other flowers. So I don't know. It's like the one thing she loves to do is garden.
0: That's great. Yeah, I tried. So I watch a lot of social media content creators. Do you ever get like any ideas? Are you inspired by any kind? So, you know, in our bathroom, we have a cabinet that is Instagram inspired that I've been working on for the last several weekends.
1: Yes. I get that. Okay.
0: Yeah. So I probably should let folks know what I'm talking. It's just me and Paul. We're just talking about the cabinet in the bathroom randomly for no reason without any context. Yes. So my father used to restore antiques. That was something he did as sort of a side hustle before they called it a side hustle in the 70s. And I did a little woodworking in high school at Lane Tech. I took wood shop class. And I also did set building in theater at UIC. And I used to do some refinishing and do some work around the house. But since I've had kids, I have not done that. So in over 20 years, there's actually a project hanging on hinges in our house, on our bedroom. Our house has a lot of great oak trim, really beautiful, original. The house was built in 1926. The woman we bought it from was born in the house. So we were only the second family to own this house. But they had painted over some of the bedroom doors were original. I'm not original, but like clearly older. But the bathroom door you knew was new. So I'm like, I'm going to strip this thing. And then I found out I was pregnant. And that door has been like one side completely stripped. It looks like it's the original exposed oak. No stain, no seal, nothing. And the other side, I started to strip. And that went, for whatever reason, I stopped and then could not pick it up again.
1: Well, are you going to pick it up again?
0: Yeah, now I am. I often talk about buy nothing, and I've been looking for something for our bathroom right across the hall from the studio because there's no hooks in there. There's nowhere to put my backpack or hang my purse or anything. I'm like, the other bathroom has a little file cabinet. I'm like, we just need something like that. So I've been waiting to look for something for free, and there was a sort of, somebody posted, it was this painted gray cabinet. I'm like, well, I could do something with that. And by the way, it's not a great piece of, it's basically my test project. Hopefully I'll either make it look better or get something better for that bathroom. But
1: it looks better than the gray paint. I like it.
0: Right? The gray paint was terrible.
1: Yeah.
0: Yes. But the problem is it's mixed material. So the top is like a laminate. The wood in the back is pressed wood. Even the drawer and the door are different wood than the sides. And the back, which so it's so many different types of material. So I took all the paint off, and then that was phase one. Phase two was the sort of in-between project you saw was still some wood in sort of that, I mean, some paint in the grain. And I think I got down as much as I could. I used an orbital sander that I borrowed from where? A place called Chicago Tool Library. Do you know about this?
1: You told me about it.
0: It's amazing. Like you go, just like going to the library, you have a tool library card, and you go in and you look for what you need. You can also go online and reserve. Like maybe you need a chainsaw. I mean, hopefully for reasons that are appropriate for your property, is all I'm saying. So you can get a chainsaw, circular saw, you can get shovels, snowblowers, lawnmowers. If you need a wheelbarrow, like I borrowed a little dolly so I can move that cabinet from the bathroom to the parking lot. Why am I telling everybody this very long story and why it started with gardening is, for the love of God, everybody, with everything going on, please find something that makes you just think about what you're doing in that moment, because you can't think about anything else when you're trying to get nasty layers of gray paint off of a mixed material cabinet, which may not be your thing. Maybe it is gardening. Maybe it's painting. Maybe it's going for a walk, going to the forest preserve, going to the movie. Something else, because is this too much? What's happening in our world is too much. I do doom scroll, even though I advise folks not to do that. But I can't do that when I'm working with chemicals in the parking lot of WCPT. And everybody here is like, what is she doing with this thing? I mean, because Paul, I think, came in. I saw you outside, and it was like in the early stage. And I, by the way, just not for nothing, that day that you saw it when it was under the plastic wrap and stuff, I left it out there too long. So the stripper dried too hard. I should have been stripping it when it was still kind of a little bit. I don't know, people hate this word. It should have been a little moist. I should have let it stay hydrated, as it were. But anyway, I finally got it down. So I was excited to borrow an orbital sander to make sure that I still know what I'm doing with tools. So that's what I'm doing. But the problem I have, okay, this is something nobody asked. So the problem I have is that there's also a door on hinges. They're like those IKEA hinges. So this is not like a nice piece of furniture. It's just again, cobbled together, little, like almost nightstand that looks like somebody else was also trying their hand at working on furniture. But I have to reset. I have to take the hinges off and patch those holes and purchase new hinges because it's off kilter and it's bugging me. At any rate, that's how I'm distracting myself from the fact that the governor of New Jersey is going into press conferences saying that outside agitators are causing the problems at Delaney Detention Center in New Jersey. And look, we know that there are people coming to Chicago, to Minnesota. I've met protesters from other parts of the country at Broadview, and they're coming here because they know that people are suffering. The fact that the governor of New Jersey was like, they're outside agitators. I want everyone to, you know what? Agitate the fact. People are like, well, how do you know that the detainees really had maggots in their food? I don't know what it takes for you to know that these people should not be held. These human beings should not be held under the circumstances that are happening all over the country. And if I have to be distracted in the parking lot to just get me through another day of trying to figure out, like, I feel helpless. I know a lot of us feel hopeless. Some of us can get in the car. A lot of us are tied to our jobs. We have responsibilities to our families. We can't do anything that might jeopardize the work that we do because then we lose our health insurance. So people often ask, like, why aren't we in the streets? Is because they have already gotten their foot on our necks. And I honestly don't know what I can do, except, and I know that I'm preaching to the choir for many of you. I know that some of you listen and enjoy the fact that people are suffering. Like, there are people that just are drooling over the fact that we are screaming at the top of our lungs while others are suffering, dying. There are girls that are being taken from different detention centers, well, as young as 12 years old, to a detention center in Texas that is nowhere near a proper facility for medical care, and they are pregnant while they were in custody. Well, what do you think happens there? And the reason they're taking them to Texas is so these girls do not have the ability, they don't have access to being able to have autonomy over their own bodies, meaning they are forcing girls, children into pregnancies. So these are this is why I work with power tools on the weekends, is all. Like on Saturday, I just come out here, that one tarp I had that day, you were out there, like, I didn't, that tarp
1: was snooping, that's all.
0: That was a really big tarp. Like, that thing fills up my entire back of my car. At any rate. Okay. And then I did go out and borrow a generator to use the power tools. I used the generator on Saturday.
1: I was going to ask you about that, because yeah. I didn't see you after you left.
0: It took me a while.
1: Depot.
0: Yeah, it took me a while to decide how I was going to work that. So I did learn that it takes 1 hour, 14% of a generator to power a power sander, circular sander, as it were. Yeah. Orbital. Sorry, not circular. It's circle orbital. For those listening, I don't have a mouse one. I want a paint sprayer. So, okay. So the next steps.
1: Okay.
0: okay. is I'm going to prime the top of that. That's the hardest part is going to be that top part because it's laminate. Okay. So it's shiny, it's slick. So I need a gripping primer. Probably need two coats. And then I'm going to go in probably with a satin, not a gloss, because also too much. Anyway, because there's a lot of moisture in the bathroom.
1: Just
0: saying. At any rate, I don't know what it's going to look like when it's done. I'm mostly just using it to practice with power tools.
1: Well, anything is an improvement in there, so it doesn't have to be like anything crazy, like extravagant.
0: Do you think they'll let me paint?
1: Inside or outside?
0: The bathroom, like the whole, if I can paint the, like, I mean, like, it's so clinical in there. Like, we're not doing surgery. What's happening in our bath? Like, they're just so sterile and gross.
1: I guess since we own the building, you know, you could do whatever you want.
0: Not whatever I want within reason. Yeah.
1: I found that you can get away with a lot of things here. So who's to stop you from painting it?
0: Any preferences for bathroom colors? I mean, we can't do anything but the tiles. We got black tiles. We got white tiles, black grout.
1: Yeah, I guess just not that millennial gray that everyone.
0: Oh my God, no. Well, that was the thing, that little cabinet was millennial gray. That's a really good point you make, right? I'm probably going to paint it. I was thinking red, but against the white, I think it's just like too severe. Like black and white is fine. I don't know. We'll figure it out. Maybe like a navy, like a nice navy color.
1: Are you going to paint the bathroom before you paint the cabinet?
0: See, now that I thought about painting the bathroom walls, I think that I've changed gears. I have to wait. We're going to leave it in this raw state. We're calling it stage 3 on the cabinet.
1: So we're going to see you here this week with like a bunch of swatches. Like, in the bathroom.
0: Well, so that's why I wanted to make sure I got to a presentable stage with the handles back on and everything. Because Griffin, my 22-year-old son, he's 22 because, he's not 22. That's because he was born 22 years ago. But he's graduating from college. He was always the oldest kid in his class. So he'll actually be 23 this summer. So he's graduating on Saturday, and I'm finding out incrementally, and by that I mean like moment to moment of events happening all week. When I already have my schedule full, like poor Andy is out there like having to. Oh, by the way, Jerry, could you talk to John about rescheduling that interview for tomorrow at 12:30? I still have to email somebody. I have 4 scheduled pre-recorded interviews because Griffin messaged me and Steve today at about 2:00 from Great America. I'm sure I'm good. Have a good time, young man. But he just won an award on campus for a thesis he did, and they're honoring him tomorrow at noon, which was when all of my pre-records were scheduled.
1: That's right, yeah.
0: From noon to 1:30. So I'm feeling a little claustrophobic today because I'm like, well, how long have you known about this? Like, how he knew about the event. He didn't know he had won, but he was being honored as a nominee, and I specifically called him like 2-3 weeks ago. I said, hey, are there any events for the ceremony? I know you're nominated for this. Are there any events? He goes, no, I don't really think there is. And here's the, okay, this is such a.
1: You're not receiving transparency and clarity from a 23-year-old.
0: What?
1: 23-year-old man.
0: So tired.
1: Surprise.
0: I know. And so like this is a whole parents week. And maybe because we're local, so it's a little different for us. And we also have challenging situations like with Declan. We're not nimble. But by the way, oh, Steve, if you're listening also, we are going to Hyde Park tomorrow. The event is at noon. So let's leave. Since Declan's in school, I figure we could both go to this thing. Oh, no, actually, we can't go. Anyway, so this is how my day has been going. I don't. And plus, you know how my day's gone because you were here for a pre-record. I don't know how to use. It turns out I don't know how to use our office calendar, the shared calendar, and how to schedule things. So nobody else can see it but me.
1: Yeah,
0: so I don't.
1: Yeah.
0: That's good. Well, at least I know. It probably helps you guys.
1: Too.
0: Yeah. I just walk into the studio and turn the mic on. You guys are like, I guess Patty's recording something.
1: Mike was ahead of it today. He told me when I walked in, and I was like, this is news to me. And I thought it was the one for tomorrow, and I felt so unorganized.
0: Definitely me, everybody. I am so scattered. Well, you know what? Let's keep talking about it when we come back. Let's not be so scattered that we don't express our gratitude to our sponsors. Thank you to Pride Coffee Roasters. They are sponsoring our Pride Float this year. 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They start out as hobbyists, and it turns out they're marvelous at it. Every single cup of coffee tastes like a love letter in a mug. 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Where I volunteer. We're going to be out there at the proper park at Lawrence and Long. And that's from 9:30 to 1:30 p.m. 9:30 in the morning. 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Thank you to our friends at Are You Really Winning? I'm so proud to be a part of their conference this week, Thursday and Friday, when my son apparently has events for his graduation happening because he didn't tell me about it, so mommy took a gig so she could help pay for things at any rate. So I'll be at that conference on Thursday and Friday. Thank you to Are You Really Winning for inviting me to collaborate with you. And a gratitude to my son for graduating but not telling me anything about the plans for the week. Also want to thank our friends at Kids Above All. Go to kidsaboveall.org. We have an event coming up on June 11th. I will be

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9: Thank you so much for joining us as we continue our conversation. It's tool time with Patty Vasquez. We're talking tools. What were we talking about, Paul? Hi.
10: Well, your son graduating and not telling you things.
9: Yeah, that's it's exhausting. And I was thinking about this because it's because we live here. We're so close. Can we go back to Great America for a second?
10: Absolutely.
9: First of all, I think we should have an office party at Great America.
10: That'd be cool.
9: Right?
10: I have not been this century. It's been 99 was the last time I went to Great America.
9: What do you like at Great America? Do you have what memories do you have? Like, what was your favorite thing there? Because I love the demon. I'll get you started.
10: Oh, wow. Speaking of the demon, Damien always talks about how, like, when he goes to Handlebar, the bar, they would play that song whenever he'd walk in.
9: Really?
10: The theme song for the day, which I didn't even know, and he told me about it and showed it to me on YouTube.
9: That's funny.
10: I heard they're going to start doing, again, for the first time in a decade, racing the red and the blue American Eagle sides.
9: Yeah.
10: What's funny as a kid is I remember doing that, and, like, you know, we'd always joke with the other side that we're racing, but I didn't know they were actually racing us.
9: Yeah, they were.
10: So that's exciting to see that's returned.
9: Did you like the Eagle?
10: I loved it. Yeah. I love the Viper, the Eagle. I mean, all the
9: Viper's
10: roller coasters, I love them.
9: Yeah, I love a wooden roller coaster. I've never been on the Raging Bull. Just for whatever reason, I've never been on that one.
10: Okay, that was brand new the last time I was there, and I loved it. Drop they put you on at the beginning is supposed to be like one of the steepest drops in the world for a roller coaster.
9: Well, because I didn't like the Shockwave. Was that around the same time? Shockwave?
10: Yeah, Shockwave was around at that time, but they've since gotten rid of it, right?
9: Yeah, they have. Well, the worst was Lone Wolf or whatever. Iron Wolf, right? Because I felt bad for guys. That did not seem comfortable.
10: You were suspended.
9: You were straddling like I don't even know.
10: It was like a bike seat, basically.
9: Yes. Which is, and then it's a very jarring ride. I rode that once. You know, good friend of the show, Elliot Serrano, I can't remember what replaced Iron Wolf.

0: Wolf, but whatever it was, Elliot, when they did like a previews, because he used to write for Red Eye, he was on one of those roller coasters that got stuck, which just happened this weekend. Did you see this?
1: It was like some kids on a field trip, too.
0: Oh, my God. I mean, like
1: 100 feet in the air.
0: They're completely vertical.
1: Oh, wow.
0: You know, I guess they're horizontal because it was going straight up, which gave me kind of bad flashbacks when I was a kid. You're too young for this, but The Edge was really that there was a catastrophic event there. So I have a little story to tell you. Not story, history, I guess. I have been going to Great America since it opened. I was there the first summer that Great America opened 50
1: like
0: years
1: back
0: ago.
1: When it was like Marriott owned it instead
0: it was.
1: Of Six Flags.
0: Marriott, Great America. Yeah, Marriott's Six Flags over Great America. And it was so much fun. Like all my parents loved the shows and I guess they were bringing back like some of the people that even worked there back then.
1: Oh, wow.
0: Right. And so they brought back some of the old mascots. Like I used to love whenever I would see Sylvester was my favorite and those big white paws. And
1: yeah.
0: I have pictures that we would celebrate every birthday there. There was a thing called the Fun Fort, which was a whole kids area with like rope bridges and a ball pit and a bouncy house and stuff. But it was all like it was in the Yukon Territory.
1: Okay.
0: So by the Loggers Run. So that was the water slide. Well, you're in a log.
1: Yeah, no, yeah, yeah. The flume ride, yeah.
0: Yeah, I don't know that we can get the station to do a party, but I think we just all do Great America. So Griffin's there today with students from his class, and then I thought about it, like, oh, these are people who aren't from Chicago. This is their first time to Great America, which is kind of wild.
1: Oh, yeah, okay, yeah.
0: Most of them, like, you know, he's one of the few who's been going there since. We used to have season passes when the boys were little, like for the water park and all that stuff.
1: Well, it used to be like you go two or three times and it kind of pays for itself.
0: Twice, yeah, because it was so affordable. It came with, like, parking. It was not affordable, but when you thought, I mean, okay, here's how often.
1: I did it the last time I went when I was, like, a senior in high school. We did it, but I only went, like, three or four times because it's, like, over an hour for me to get there.
0: Yeah. Well, so one time Steve had Declan. Griffin was probably in like, I don't know, third or fourth grade. And here's the thing. I love Great America. I like going on the Whizzer. I'm sorry. The Whizzer.
1: That was my first roller coaster.
0: Was it really?
1: Yeah.
0: That's a good one.
1: I was like 8 years old. Went with my cousin. She was like a few years older than me.
0: And it's like in the, like, there's almost like a forest there. And like you're whizzing past all these like trees and bushes and stuff. That's a good one.
1: It's a great first roller coaster. It's kind of like tame, you know, not too scary for a little kid.
0: Yes. That's a good one. Okay. Now we're going back again. I was very afraid of roller coasters.
1: Okay.
0: Although at the Kiddyland, that was my first roller coaster, was that little wooden one that actually now is at Great America. So my first roller coaster is also where I rode my first big roller coaster, which I used to wait in line. Me and my friend Susie would get all the way up to the car, and then we would keep going. We would walk through the car and be like, nope, we couldn't do it. We did it once at the Demon. My dad had taken us. My dad loved roller coasters. So he had to have been, like, I would say early 50s, maybe late 40s. So my dad's on the roller coaster. So my dad goes, he's like, well, I'm riding, right? So he's riding.
1: So you got to wait for your dad to finish his ride.
0: And then some, because they pull in the car comes into the station. They couldn't unlock his overhead. For folks who don't know the Demon, it's the overhead brace that pulls down. You have the little handles there. So he has to ride again.
1: Okay.
0: Right. So they put him. So me and my friends, now like twice come through. Still can't unlock it. Come through again. My dad's like, that's all right. Well, go ahead. It had to be, I have to ask Susie because she remembers, she was the one that reminded me of my dad getting stuck on the Demon. I mean, stuck on the Demon where he just had to keep riding. And then finally my dad I know it's hard to believe that my dad could get a little dramatic.
1: Okay.
0: Just saying. And my dad looked older because he smoked a lot and drank a lot. So he looked older. And he goes, hey, I forgot to mention I got a heart condition. You got to get me out of here. Right, so now they had to hold up the whole thing until someone could come and unlock the. I don't know how long they were going to leave him out there. They had to. I mean, well, that should have been what they did. Like, get the guy off the.
1: Oh yeah, yeah. No, I have vague memories of like the end of the night when no one's like really there. They'll let you ride like twice in a row sometimes, but like I'd have like motion sickness after going on a roller coaster twice in like two consecutive runs.
0: Yeah, I could not.
1: So I don't know how your dad did that multiple times without being like, all right, I'm getting sick.
0: Yeah, well, because he thought it was funny, but I was starting to get scared, and maybe that's why he told him that they had to get him off, or he just didn't want to do that anymore. Like, now we're not doing anything at Great America except watch my dad ride the Demon over and over again. So that was not when I first rode a roller coaster or the bigger ones at Great America. My first roller coaster at Great America, I was just thinking about Mrs. Sorensen, Chip Sorensen's mom, who I had a crush on. So apparently, I'm sure I was like, oh, sure. As long as Chip likes me doing this. The Eagle was my first roller coaster, my first big
1: one. That's an intense one, but that's a nice first roller coaster.
0: I passed out on the first drop.
1: Really?
0: Have you seen videos of people passing out on a roller coaster? There's videos out. I never talked about passing out on the first drop until I saw that there are people who pass out. Like whatever it is, like your brain just goes, nope. And I was out. And I as we hit the bottom and came back up, I was like, what? Yeah.
1: Oh, wow.
0: I blacked out. Yeah. I was 13 years old. So that was my first. Now I love them. I love roller coasters. I can't spin anymore though.
1: Okay.
0: So, yeah.
1: I never liked spinning around.
0: Yeah.
1: Like teacups, all that stuff. Yeah, yeah, I can't do it.
0: They had a thing called the cliffhanger. Do you know the
1: Cajun cliffhanger? Yeah.
0: This is what you guys, you're standing up against a rubberized wall. Everyone's in a circle. They start spinning you, and the centrifugal force keeps you against the wall as the floor drops. Yeah, no. What were we doing?
1: And all you can really do is like stare at the person across from you. Otherwise, you're just going to get sick watching everything spin around.
0: Oh my God. Was a tidal wave ever around? I mean, was that?
1: Yeah, that was the one that just went in like the loop and then back. I never went on that one though. Because I think Batman replaced it.
0: Oh, Batman's so much better. That I could ride over and over again. I love the Batman.
1: Batman was fun, yeah. But it's only like 43 seconds.
0: So good. I like that one a lot. But
1: like waiting line for 2 hours, listen to like all the Prince music, and then 43 yes. seconds later and you're done.
0: Yeah, I like those. Anyway, one time I went to go pick up Griffin before we go to the break. I went to pick up Griffin at school, and Steve had Declan, and so I was like all excited because we would go pretty regularly, like 4 or 5 times a summer. But I was like, he gets in the car and I go, hey, Dad's got Declan. We don't have anything to do. You don't have any homework. I go, do you want to go to Great America? And he goes, do I gotta?
1: I pulled my stepkids out of school to see a baseball game, and they were like protesting, like bring me to school, bring me to school right now. Like, who are you?
0: How are you part of my universe?
1: Right?
0: Do I gotta go to grade? No, you don't gotta. Curse that, mommy. Now, mommy feels stupid for asking, thinking this would be exciting, something fun I could surprise you with. No, you don't. You don't gotta go to Great America. All right. Who raised these kids? Oh, I did. Let's take a break here. When we come back, we'll check in with Dan Schaefer, the writer, editor, publisher, award-winning journalist for the Recombobulation Area. More in a moment on WCPT 820 Heartland Signal and KKNW 1150. 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
2: NBC News Radio, I'm Tammy Trujillo. Primary elections will take place in 6 states today for the U.S. House, Senate, and governor races. Voters head to the polls in Iowa, Montana, New Jersey, New Mexico, South Dakota, and California, where the race for governor and Los Angeles mayor have garnered plenty of national attention. That's because 2 Republicans have made some inroads in the reliably blue state. President Trump said he spoke with Hezbollah through intermediaries as well as with Israeli Prime Minister Benjamin Netanyahu. The president took to Truth Social Monday, announcing there will be no troops going to Beirut, and any troops that are on their way have already been turned back. The development comes after Israel called for strikes and ordered troops to move deeper into Lebanon to target Hezbollah after it carried out rocket attacks on northern Israel. Euphoria has come to an end as viewers turned in to watch the finale of the HBO drama's 3rd and final season. Creator Sam Levinson defended the show's ending, calling it honest. Tammy Trujillo, NBC News Radio.
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4: Hey, it's Kristen Ralph Finkbeiner of Breaking Through. 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Talk with you soon.
5: Time now for a quick look at our KKNW weather update. Tonight we've got partly cloudy skies with a low of 55. For tomorrow, the sun continues to shine with a high of 82. Wednesday, mostly cloudy skies with a high of 70. For Thursday, looks like we've got partly sunny skies with a high of 68. On Friday, a slight chance of rain and partly sunny skies with a high of 62. And this weekend, Saturday, a chance of rain and a possibility of some thunderstorms with mostly cloudy skies and a high of 60.
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0: We're going to go with no sound check because I just I ran out of time there. I was goofing off. We were talking about Great American. I don't know if our next guest ever, I don't know how many Wisconsinites deigned across the Illinois border to come down and go to Great America. 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Hey, Dan, did you ever go to Great America?
8: I have been to Great America a great many times. Always a good time.
0: Do you take your kids?
8: I haven't taken the kids yet. They're not quite old enough to like ride the real, ride the Batman ride and all of that. But I certainly have been there many times. You know, get your driver's license, go to Great America. Yep. That's definitely kind of a tradition for folks growing up in southeastern Wisconsin. That's for sure. So, yeah, lots of good times.
0: They're celebrating 50 years. And so, full disclosure, I have been going ever since they opened. I'm 54. And so my fifth birthday, which would have been because I'm going to turn 55 this summer. I still have a picture of me. There were different, as you can imagine, a lot has changed, but there used to be one, a fun fort for kids, very appropriate for little ones. You can see like the old pictures, from the 70s, like rope climbing and bouncy house and ball pits, like basically Chuck E. Cheese, but by the Yukon Territory, by the Loggers Run. A circus. There was all kinds of like a real circus with like trapeze artists and clowns. And it was lovely. And I still have, but taking my kids there also have brought many fond memories. What was your favorite? Are you a roller coaster guy?
8: I like a roller coaster. Yeah. I think Raging Bull, the classic now, right? That's probably my favorite one. The big drop at the beginning and all of that.
0: Yep.
8: But I always will have a soft spot for the Batman ride. That was like the first roller coaster, whatever that I had ever been on. And there was one time I went there with one of my friends where like right before closing, there was a half hour yet before closing, and we're just like, all right, how many times can we go through the Batman ride over and over and over?
0: Oh, so just
8: we
0: went running through
8: running through to try and get off the ride, get back on the ride. We went probably 10 times in a half hour.
0: You should have at some point go, can we just stay on the ride? I'm not going to. Oh, no, because I actually got to do that one time, but it was empty. There was nobody else in line. They let us stay on the ride. I don't know if we asked. I think someone was just in a good mood. Because you never know what you're going to get at any amusement park.
8: That's true.
0: I'm old enough to remember when it was run by the Mormons. So like there were kids that were from the Mormon church were basically working the whole park. It was, and my brother.
8: Okay.
0: I think we've talked about this. My brother is a Mormon. He was a Mormon missionary. It's over beer sometime at the Billy Goat and we'll tip one back for our beloved former owner. Anyway. So we were talking about, because it's the 50 year anniversary and my son is there today with all of the graduates, a bunch of seniors from his college class.
8: That's fun. Great.
0: So I'm a little bit jealous and excited for him. But it is funny. Like, so when you would cross the border to go to Gurnee, was there like a F you, Illinois? Just because you have a great American, I mean, we're happy being here. Was there a little bit?
8: Of course, all of the fib jokes, all of the Bears jokes,
0: sure.
8: It's all in good fun, though.
0: Exactly.
8: I think you can't take it the wrong way. It's all in good fun.
0: Now, you're welcome to give me an update on where we are with baseball, because I believe after we had a winning streak and then we lost to the Brewers, I actually am being blamed for a 7-game losing streak for the conversation that I had with you. Paul, you don't think that's my fault that the Cubs went on to have a losing streak? Hold on, I can't.
1: No, they were already losing before that.
0: Okay, so it was not directly my fault, Dan, or my listeners. I was very, how do I say it? I couldn't let go of the fact that this ball player just went off on this woman, with the kind of language. Do you know what I'm talking about?
8: Yeah.
0: Yeah. If anyone likes to buy a vowel, it was SMIDUFNB. So there you go, is what he said to somebody.
8: And that had sent the whole team into a tailspin, it seems
0: I believe.
8: Before that or whatever it is. But they haven't been doing well. And the Brewers are back in their rightful spot on top of the NL Central standing.
0: How many games do you had?
8: I'm not sure. I know the Brewers won yesterday. I don't remember where they're at, but they had a great game yesterday with their star pitcher, Jacob Mizorowski, who throws 102-mile-per-hour fastballs all the time. He had another amazing start yesterday. Yeah.
0: Okay. Well, there. I look, more power to him. I just love baseball.
8: Yeah.
0: And I have no love loss for good baseball is what I love the most. On the other hand, what I am struggling with is the situation we find ourselves nationally and locally. So let's start locally because we've been talking about races. You know, whether or not we look at Texas and we see how the turnout is for some of these primaries. I know your primary is not until August, but you do have some competitive races. Obviously, you have first. Let's start with a congressional race, and so this is happening a lot with MAGA, right? Where we hate everything that Joe Biden does, and then like when they break ground on a new piece of construction, they're like, "I did that."
8: Yeah.
0: So tell us a little bit about what's going on with Brian Steele.
8: Yeah, so the latest for this one was that Republican Congressman Brian Steele, who represents the district right on the southeastern Wisconsin, right on the border of Illinois and Wisconsin.
9: 1,000%.
0: Go ahead, Terry.
8: Oh, sorry about that. But he celebrated that there was $94 million coming to the state to address lead in drinking water. This is a big problem in Wisconsin, especially here in Milwaukee. There was a pitch from Governor Evers a number of years ago saying that, you know, hey, let's put $40 million into replacing lead pipes across the state. And Republicans killed it because, and I quote, too much money would go to Milwaukee.
0: Okay.
8: Never mind that we are, you know, a very old city that happened to have some lead pipes in the ground for our drinking water at the time. So, you know, that was a big push from Joe Biden and, you know, a number of Democrats here in Wisconsin, Tammy Baldwin, Gwen Moore, Mark Pocan, talking about bringing some dollars to the state to address lead pipes. But, you know, who did not vote for that is Brian Steele or any other Republican member of Congress from Wisconsin. Mm-hmm. All voted against the bipartisan infrastructure law. No moderates here for any Republicans here in the state of Wisconsin. But last week, Brian Steele tweeted on social media and wherever else, great news for Wisconsin, proud to have worked to bring safe drinking water funding to our state. But he did not vote for that. He did not back that initiative. There were even threats from the Trump administration to cancel 90% of this funding that we're going forward. So I don't think he should be taking credit for any of this funding that he voted against. And again, this is a big deal in Wisconsin. A lot of older communities like Milwaukee, Racine, Kenosha have a lot of issues with lead pipes. And, you know, I have a lead lateral going to my house right now in Milwaukee. So this is a big deal that people really do care about.
0: Yeah.
8: And so, you know, I think a lot of folks have been encouraged by the progress we're starting to see in the city following the money from the bipartisan infrastructure law. Great to see even more of it coming to Wisconsin. I don't think Brian Steele should be taking any credit for it, though.
0: No, but it doesn't matter. Like, this is the hard part of all of this. This is the, you know, this happened a lot during the Biden administration when something, and we wanted to. We wanted, you know, like, put a big billboard. And they did it in a few places, construction sites, you know, but like a bridge being redone and jobs coming in, like just billboards. It's touting, like, but Democrats just don't thump their chests the way that MAGA does. And says, so, you know, I did that, you know, or not I did that, but like brought to you by President Joe Biden's administration or Democrats. But we don't want to do those kinds of things. Yeah.
8: Yeah. And, you know, it's Steele is facing, you know, he has been a pretty strong he's had some strong electoral victories over the past couple election cycles. The Democrats have not had good candidates running against him in the general election the last couple times. And so he has, you know, run ahead of the top of the ticket. But given the national environment this year, you know, this isn't going to be the closest election in Wisconsin. That's going to be in the third congressional district where Derek Van Orden is running for re-election. He just held an event with RFK Jr. today in Western Wisconsin.
0: Did they snort heroin off a toilet seat? Was it cocaine? I'm sorry. He snorted cocaine off a toilet seat, so he's not afraid of germs.
8: Yeah.
0: Just so,
8: well,
0: I mean, that's how germs
8: work.
0: He's
8: admitted he's on the Epstein jet. He's, you know, all the different things with RFK Jr. I don't know if that's winning over any swing voters in Western Wisconsin, but Brian Stiles' race is going to be probably the next closest. And, you know, he won by about 10. This is a district that Trump carried by, I believe, 6 or 7 points in 2024. So, you know, national environment being what it is, it could be a competitive race. Right now, the top Democrat running in the field is Mitchell Berman, who is a political newcomer. He was a nurse in the VA. Mm. And so, you know, he had a little bit of a slow start with the fundraising, but just announced last week that he raised $500,000. And so it's going to be interesting to see, you know, will the national environment put Brian Stiles' seat at risk?
0: Yeah, no kidding. And by the way, I will say I hardly saw any RFK Jr. And I could be wrong, folks, if you, my neighbors in Illinois, saw RFK Jr. flags. And of course, I was helping on the Dems campaigns in southern Wisconsin. I saw a lot of RFK Jr. banners and flags and signs and stuff, especially like in areas like, you know, some rural areas. But Lake Como comes to mind for me, which I was really surprised by.
8: Yeah.
0: You know, and it was so funny because I remember Adam Selzer was the one that came with me to Lake Como. And I remember a woman opened the door and had a blue shirt that said, they're just weird. You know, the Tim Walz thing. And we were like, oh, my God, so good to see you. we are hanging out with our good friend, our friend Dan Schaefer, the editor, publisher, award winning journalist of the Recombobulation Area. Do you have time for another segment? You can be honest. If you need to go, it's fine.
8: I can stick around.
0: Excellent. We'll talk more. We'll talk more about all things Wisconsin. Folks, if you have any questions, I can bring those up. You can text them at 773-763-9278. But it turns out Donald Trump will be visiting Cheeseland. They don't call it Cheeseland. Mm. The land of the cheese. The land of the cheeseheads.
8: Dairyland. America's Dairyland.
0: America's Dairyland. We'll go with that. America's Dairyland. did I say Dandyland? America's Dairyland, Wisconsin. Dan Schaefer and I will be right back after this on WCPT 820 Heartland Signal and KKNW 1150 in Seattle. Of course, all of our friends tuning in on Facebook or YouTube, we're glad to have you here.
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0: Sorry, everybody. Apparently a lot of running around. That moment of silence is brought to you by Driving at Home with Patty Vasquez. Just a little bit of a moment of contemplation for you to ponder things all Wisconsin as we hang out with our good friend Dan Schaefer, the editor-publisher of, he's one of the writers, he's the journalist behind the recombobulation area. I told him I was running for a charging cord, and I'm like, you know what, I can use some crackers too. So that's what I was running back and forth. Literally just brought a bunch of saltines into the studio for no apparent reason and left you all with a moment of silence. Hi, Dan.
1: Hi, Patty.
0: Everyone's in the hallways yelling, going, it's dead. There's dead air. Sorry. Sorry, everybody. You know how it goes. All right, Dan. So we talked about a couple of congressional races. Obviously, you wrote a little bit about the gubernatorial race has been kind of a packed field. We have the lieutenant governor who announced immediately after Governor Evers said that he was not running for reelection.
1: Sarah Rodriguez,
0: Lieutenant Governor Rodriguez. You have Mandela Barnes, who had run against Senator of Wisconsin, Ron Johnson. I know that Francesca Hong, who is a state rep in the legislature, she's an entrepreneur. She's progressive. My understanding is she's considered like the most progressive, like the kind of the AOC school of progressivism, right?
1: Yeah, she's certainly to the left of the rest of the field. She's grabbed the lane as the, you know, kind of the true progressive candidate in the race. She's a Democratic socialist. And so, she's 37 years old. She used to run a restaurant. She was a chef and restaurant owner in Madison before she ran for office in 2020. She's in her third term as a state representative from Madison in probably the bluest district in the state and one of the bluest districts in the country. So you wonder if just like somebody taking the jump from a very blue district I think more like close to 90% of voters went for Joe Biden in the 2024 went for Harris in the 2024 election. So you wonder if just like, okay, somebody who's from a very blue district, who is a Democratic socialist, who you know, has comments about defunding the police or, you know, of all sorts of variety of things that, you know, Republicans have gone after her, you know, on all things real and imagined, right, over the past few years. But yeah, she is kind of more of the, you know, kind of AOC, Bernie Sanders, Zoran Mamdani lane of candidate. But she has one thing that she has going for her is that she has run a really buzzy, interesting campaign where she has a bunch of these kind of like non-traditional events and is, you know, going all over the state, putting a ton of miles on. And it's a really unconventional, interesting campaign.
0: Yeah.
1: And I don't think you can necessarily liken it to, you know, the kind of copy and paste progressive movement campaigns that we see in certain races around the country. I do think it is something that is genuinely distinct. And so I spent some time with the campaign, tagged along for a few events, went to some of those unconventional fundraisers. They had one where had a bunch of cover bands playing at a bar type venue in Cudahy in Wisconsin. I went to that one. There was a band called Chapel Hone. We have the Hone Bridge in Wisconsin. So
0: okay.
1: Chapel Hone,
0: nice.
1: A Milwaukee,
0: yep.
1: Chapel Roan,
0: yep.
1: Cover band. There was one called Alkaline Quartet, Alkaline Trio, punk band Alkaline Trio, but with another member. So they had Alkaline Quartet. So a bunch of punk bands and just goofy cover bands playing. And it was a packed venue. And so I think she really has grabbed the lane of like the very progressive, very engaged voters in Wisconsin. And I, you know, when she first announced that she was running, I characterized her campaign as a wild card and said that, you know, maybe she's not going to win, but she's going to hustle. She's going to bring this kind of service industry, restaurant owner energy that I think is going to make the rest of the field work that much harder. And right now I'm wondering is her campaign getting all the attention because she's running an especially interesting race, or is she just sucking up all the attention in this race? And, you know, it's a big field. There's seven qualified candidates who are in the mix. We'll see how many of them are on the ballot. Today was the filing deadline. But is she running an especially interesting campaign, or is everybody else just looking a little bit lackluster by comparison right now because she's got some of that energy early in the race?
0: Yeah, and she has gotten national attention. I know that some of the news outlets have picked it up too.
1: And
0: it's it's interesting because you do have a few months, right? And you've got until August, so you've got the whole summer of, you know, hitting the pavement and getting on the airwaves. And I wonder, it's primaries can be so challenging to watch when you, especially in this environment, because you start eating up good Democrats, right? This is something that I encountered when I ran for even my little state rep seat, is you're like, how much does somebody want it, right? And here's the thing I will say about all of them, like all of them, I'm sure believe that they're the one that can solve the problems, right? That they're the most qualified.
1: Sure. Yeah.
0: So they're, I mean, for the most part, you know, it's something that, you know, you want to see, you to her working that hard, you want to see the somebody who's going to elevate the conversation and like you said, make them all work a little bit harder. So how is the Republican candidate? How many are going to be in that primary?
1: Well, I think that there's really only one. There might be some, you know, kind of like fringe candidates who are running. We'll see if they make the ballot after the signature deadline today. But really, the only candidate who's running is the presumptive nominee, Tom Tiffany, who accepted the party's nomination. He got the Trump endorsement. All of the other, you know, candidates who were in the mix, once Trump endorsed, they all decided that they were going to bow out of the race and just back Tom Tiffany. So he is the congressman from the 7th Congressional District in northern Wisconsin. And, you know, since their party's convention over the past couple of weeks, he's just been kind of stepping on a lot of rakes in every direction with, you know, some of the press that he's been doing. He keeps getting himself bogged down in questions about his election denying history. And he is, you know, probably the most extreme member of Congress in Wisconsin when it comes to that, because he was among those who voted to overturn the results of the 2020 election. He signed on to that push from the, I believe it was the Texas I don't know if it was the attorney general or who it was who was trying to push to have some of the votes thrown out. Mm-hmm. You know, and even in some of the questions, he was asked about this, you know, quote unquote weaponization fund over the last few weeks and whether he would support some of those dollars going to people. And he's like, well, I'd have to take a look at it. I'm not sure.
0: Yeah.
1: But like, he's like, oh, but I'm open to it if people, you know, have experience damages or whatever. And it's just like, what do you need to study on this? This is just like such a blatantly corrupt, totally out of bounds, ridiculous nonsense. And the fact that, you know, he's already in a position where he's essentially running in a general election, but can't even bring himself to moderate on simple questions like that. You know, he is a very, very far right member of Congress. And so, you know, Republicans certainly are going to paint everyone who they might, you know, be against as a socialist and an extremist and, you know, whatever qualifier you might have. But Tom Tiffany is absolutely no moderate by any stretch of the imagination. And so, you know, I do think he is a pretty weak candidate for Republicans to be putting forward. And it's just wild to me that, you know, Republicans held the majority in the state legislature for 15 years and have no one of that group running for governor.
0: That's a good point.
1: You know, you have the one member of Congress and he has two anchors that he is tied to. One is the anchor that is Trump, and Trump's approval ratings are tanking in Wisconsin over the past few months. I think tariffs and the economy in particular are really going to be a drag on him because he has a 100% or near 100% voting record along with Trump in this year. And then I think, too, he's also tied to the Scott Walker years. He was a state senator when Scott Walker was governor, and just all of the things that happened in the 2010s under Scott Walker's time, like, are, you know, there's not a whole lot of people running on like, hey, let's bring back the Scott Walker years.
0: Right.
1: So he's tied to kind of both of those anchors, and he's this election denier type of candidate. So a very winnable race for Wisconsin Democrats. But, you know, it's a long year and it's Wisconsin. We've seen candidates. We've seen how often these statewide races can be decided by decimal point margins.
0: Yep.
1: So, you know, can't count anything. And I think depending on who the candidate is, you know, it's going to be a different kind of race once we get past August. And, you know, we know, just like as we saw a few years ago when there was a ton of money waiting to go after Mandela Barnes when he won that primary in 2022. There's going to be a lot of Republican money from the U-lines, from whoever else who are going to be going after whoever the Democratic candidate is going to be. So we got to buckle up for an intense year in Wisconsin, as always.
0: Well, and as part of that intensity, I'm not sure why he's coming to Wisconsin, but it sounds as though Donnie will be going to the Dairyland of America. What's his deal?
1: just announced today Donald Trump is going to make a visit to Wisconsin later, I believe, on Friday in the Chippewa Valley in northwestern Wisconsin. His first visit to Wisconsin of his second term. He's going to be talking about his support for farmers, which is interesting because farm bankruptcies have surged in Wisconsin in 2025. There were a number of farm bankruptcies that happened in the year, and I think tariffs are really hitting the agricultural industry hard in Wisconsin. And so, you know, it's going to be interesting to see what type of message he actually brings and whether that actually resonates with people, because I think it's, you know, he's in this position where he's trying to say that the economy is good and things are going well, but people can see what's happening in their own lives.
0: Yeah.
1: And they're not going to be gaslit into thinking that this is a good economy or things are going well for farmers in Wisconsin, because they're not.
0: Well, and I wonder who's going to show up to that event. So we'll see how that turns out.
1: That will be interesting as well. Yeah.
0: Well, we'll catch up next time you join us on the show. It's Dan Schaefer, the editor, publisher, journalist behind the Recombobulation Area, the award-winning Recombobulation Area. You can find them on Substack. Well, actually all the social media platforms, but be a paid subscriber on Substack so you can support the work that they do. Thank you so much, Dan. Have a wonderful evening. And by the way, someone reminded me that they used to run the Eagle backwards. I forgot all about that one.
1: That was fun. I got to do that once.
0: Did you really?
1: Yeah. Oh, I did.
0: I would not do that. No, thank you.
1: It was a lot.
0: It's a lot. Have a great evening, Dan. I'll talk to you soon.
1: You too, Patty. Be well.
0: Go Brewers. Look at that. More after this on WCPT and Cubs. Sorry, everybody. More in a moment on WCPT 820 Heartland Signal and KKNW 1150. We're so glad that you're here.
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3: NBC News Radio, I'm Tammy Trujillo. Primary elections will take place in 6 states today in the U.S. House, Senate, and governor races. Lisa Carton reports.
4: Voters head to the polls in Iowa, Montana, New Jersey, New Mexico, South Dakota, and California, where the race for Los Angeles mayor and governor have garnered plenty of national attention. Democrat Javier Becerra held a campaign rally in Long Beach over the weekend where he touted his experience.
5: I am not learning this job on day one. I have done this job.
4: Two Republicans in California have made some inroads in the reliably blue state. Fox News contributor Steve Hilton for governor and reality TV star Spencer Pratt for mayor. I'm Lisa Carton.
3: President Trump says he spoke with Hezbollah through intermediaries as well as with Israeli Prime Minister Benjamin Netanyahu on Monday. The president took to Truth Social announcing there will be no troops going to Beirut and any troops that are on their way have already been turned back. His post added that through highly placed representatives, he had a very good call with Hezbollah and they agreed that all shooting will stop. The development comes after Israel called for strikes and ordered troops to move deeper into Lebanon to target Hezbollah after it carried out rocket attacks on northern Israel. Artificial intelligence company Anthropic has filed for a proposed initial public offering. The San Francisco-based startup announced it had confidentially submitted paperwork with the SEC after a recent round of private funding pushed its overall valuation to roughly $965 billion. Anthropic says the exact timing of the coming IPO will depend on market conditions and other factors. Euphoria has come to an end. As viewers tuned in to watch the finale of the HBO drama's third and final season, creator Sam Levinson defended the show's ending, calling it honest. Zendaya, who has starred on the series since it first premiered in 2019, also reflected on her journey on the show in an emotional goodbye on set in the behind-the-scenes debrief. 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The Justice Department says it will abide by a court ruling that temporarily paused the Trump administration's so-called anti-weaponization fund. Mark Mayfield has the details.
6: The DOJ made the announcement in a statement on Monday. It came after reports said the White House would be backing away from the fund. The fund was established from a settlement reached between the Trump family and the IRS to resolve long-running disputes. The DOJ had said they created a systematic process to hear and redress claims of others who suffered weaponization and lawfare. The fund would also give those pardoned related to the January the 6th Capitol riot a way to get payouts for what they said was government overreach. I'm Mark Mayfield.
3: The former Mesa County, Colorado clerk convicted of wrongdoing connected with the 2020 elections been released from prison. She was convicted in 2024 for providing a person connected to Trump ally and MyPillow CEO Mike Lindell with access to election software. President Trump had called for her release, calling her a political prisoner and hostage. Democratic Colorado Governor Jared Polis commuted Peter's 9-year sentence in mid-May. An expanded warning about grapevines sold by Costco that could contain a dangerously destructive bug. More from Jason Nathanson.
7: More counties need to be on the lookout for plants that might harbor glassy-winged sharpshooters. That according to the California Department of Food and Agriculture. The plants were sold to Costco by a nursery in Fresno. Santa Cruz, Santa Clara, Shasta, Mendocino, and more counties are now on the watch list, which already included Napa, Sacramento, Marin, and others in Northern California. The bugs have the potential to decimate California's grapevines. I'm Jason Nathanson.
3: The NBA Finals tip off this week, with the Spurs squaring off against the Knicks in Game 1 in San Antonio on Wednesday. It's a rematch of the 1999 Finals, which ended with San Antonio dominating New York in 5 games to host the Larry O'Brien Trophy. Tammy Trujillo, NBC News Radio.
8: 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I sort through the stunning level of unbelievable ineptitude coming from Sleepy McOrange Cankle, his sideshow of freaks, leeches, and substance abusers, and the mind-numbing stupidity that haunts our news feeds. 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
10: Time now for a quick look at our KKNW weather update. Tonight we've got partly cloudy skies with a low of 55. For tomorrow, the sun continues to shine with a high of 82. Wednesday, mostly cloudy skies with a high of 70. For Thursday, looks like we've got partly sunny skies with a high of 68. On Friday, a slight chance of rain and partly sunny skies with a high of 62. And this weekend, Saturday, a chance of rain and a possibility of some thunderstorms with mostly cloudy skies and a high of 60.
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0: you so much as we continue driving it home. I'm your host, Patty Vasquez, and we welcome our friends listening on KKNW 1150 in Seattle, as well as our friends on the air on KTNF AM 950 Minneapolis, St. Paul, and of course, those of you listening wherever you are, digitally, maybe on Facebook or YouTube, or as our friends at Politics Bar like to call it, our future people tuning in on a podcast. 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I want to thank everybody for joining us for this conversation. Look, I have been screaming ever since this started happening last year when Donald Trump demanded that states, and starting with Texas, redrew their maps to eliminate Democratic seats to get more red seats. He said, give me a few more seats. And look, the Dems in Texas did their best. They fled the state in order to hold up a vote. Our friends in Indiana did the same, and now Trump came in during their primaries and basically got rid of anybody who went against him. It's happening all over the country. And we know most recently that this turd rolled downhill and Tennessee picked up the shovel, is all I'm saying. Tennessee had a law on the books for 56 years saying you don't redraw maps between censuses. And they repealed it in one day. They took Nashville, a blue city, sliced it into five pieces, carved up Memphis's only majority black district three ways, stretching it hundreds of miles into rural counties, districts so long they cross time zones and media markets. And that's not a district, folks. I'm just saying that's a vote blender. And our next guest is one of the people doing something about it. Running for Congress in one of those very districts is Cheney Mosley, an Army veteran, ag teacher, workforce development guy, dad of three boys, and he's decided to run after federal government pulled the plug on a workforce program serving rural communities in his own state. And he's also, you're suing, right, sir? Hi, how are you doing?
1: Patty, I'm good. How are you doing?
0: I sense that you're fired up and here to get us all fired about what's going on, aren't you?
1: Well, I'm giggling. I appreciate your introduction to that. Yeah, there are quite a bit of us that are fired up here in Nashville, which is where I live.
0: So tell us about yourself. Did you grow up in Nashville?
1: So if you were born in Nashville, then we call ourselves a unicorn because there aren't a whole lot of folks who live here now that were actually born here. I was born here, and for those who may have visited Nashville, it's quite urban right now, but my family owned a farm here in Nashville when I was born. We used to raise hogs. If you can picture a hog farm in Nashville, Tennessee, we had that. But mom and dad sold the farm back in the 80s, and we moved one county over, and no shock here, but we bought another farm. And so I grew up in rural Tennessee. It's only 45 minutes from here, but golly, my town was so small that the school was and still is kindergarten through 12th grade, and I only had 32 folks in my senior class, my graduating class. And it was a public school. So it's, I grew up in the country. But okay. I live back in Nashville now.
0: I have to tell you, I have headlined and worked at the Zanies in Nashville many years, starting about 25 years ago. And when my boys were born, we would spend, we would come down there for about 2 weeks. I think the Grasmere Zoo is one of the most wonderful zoos in the country. I love Percy Priest Lake. I mean, there's just so many great things. I mean, everyone knows it for the barbecue, the music, but the people are always what kept us coming back. And I love Nashville. The history, all of it. So tell us about what drew you to service. Was military a tradition in your family?
1: Military was a tradition in my family, but that's actually not what drew me to service. I love the American flag, and I know that sounds cheesy, but it's so true. Years ago when I was in college, I had an internship at a ranch out in California, in Northern California, Sonoma County, and we would raise the flag every day, and the first summer that I did this for three summers in a row. And I said, why do we not have why do we not have a flag raising ceremony with all the staff who are here over the summer? We should do that. And we started issuing their or reciting the Pledge of Allegiance, and then we discovered as folks who were there that had singing voices, and I'm not necessarily one of those, but sometimes we would add like the national anthem or God Bless America or something like that. And so I've always had this patriotic view of what it meant to be a United States citizen and to live in the U.S., the United States of America. But my second year of teaching high school agriculture started in the fall of 2001. I was teaching second period on September 11th, 2001, agriculture mechanics. I couldn't tell you the subject, carpentry, power tools, who knows. And a teacher ran in into the ag mechanics lab and said, bring your students into my classroom. The World Trade Center has just been hit. Oh. And 11 days later, on September 22nd, 2001, raised my right hand and took my first oath and enlisted in the United States Army because I felt like our country was under attack. And it didn't feel right to talk about patriotism or to complain about what had just happened without taking action to address it.
0: Yeah.
1: So I left my career as a teacher and went to serve all in the United States Army. And I went on to serve 15 years, and some active duty time and then some time in the Army Reserves and the Tennessee Army National Guard. And so that's what drew me to service, though. It was that attack on our country. And similarly, it's what I would characterize as an attack on our country, again, that came from our federal government. But this time, it was more localized. It was an attack on rural areas in Middle Tennessee, which is where I live.
0: And is it, you know, in your service, I mean, well, first of all, were there had to be, because I applied to be in the police department. That was like the what I thought I could best stay locally. And to your point, like we were being attacked. I wanted people to feel safe. And I think that's sort of the sense that you had as well, was if we're in this, then we want to defend our communities. And that's where that, I think that call to service comes from, too. I was 8.5 months pregnant when they finally called me up for the academy, for the police academy. And I was like, nah. And they gave me a year deferral. But I think a lot of people, I imagine, were there a lot of people who signed up at that time who had that same, right, that same feeling of wanting to protect each other, right?
1: Yeah, absolutely. I mean, we saw professional football players joining the military, yeah. And we saw a lot of folks who were shifting their careers and leaving careers like education, like mine, and going. So when I went to basic training, there were still a lot of much younger folks. I say much younger. I think I was 24 at the time. I was still quite young myself, but I was not alone with folks who were like myself, already in professional capacities and you know, in jobs or careers that we enjoyed. But we just set those aside because we felt a calling to serve our country.
0: Yeah, and you feel that that being compelled to do that again. Tell us a little bit about what were the moments, because I know it wasn't just this latest episode, like what we saw happen in the Tennessee Capitol, where you know protesters were being treated like you know terrorists and called as much for wanting to make sure that we preserve some semblance of the protections for communities across the state of Tennessee. What have you been observing over the last, I guess, decade in your communities?
1: Yeah, well, over the last decade, well, so there have been many things. So you mentioned I was an ag teacher, and I still work in agriculture today. I teach agriculture at Middle Tennessee State University, and because I'm faculty in an institution of higher education, I also lead quite a few federally funded grant projects. Over the last decade in Tennessee, what we have seen is a significant loss of farmland. Additionally, we have seen the closure of hospitals in rural areas, mm-hmm. making access to health care more and more challenging for our neighbors who live in the rural parts of Tennessee. We have seen counties become more economically distressed. And because my career shifted a little bit, I'm still in agricultural education, but back in 2012, I guess we'll say I broadened my perspective and started working more globally in career and technical education, and mostly in secondary high schools that would lead to meaningful employment that might offer living wage with high school students. And I became the career and technical education director for the school system here in Nashville. And I'm going to tie this all together for you.
0: Yeah.
1: So because of my work with career and tech ed, I became a leader in the Association for Career and Technical Education and became the national president, representing 29,000 educators who are working in the space of career and technical education. But I was also aware of what was happening here in Tennessee. And so I was, well, along with the team, we were awarded a federally funded grant to address the workforce challenges happening in rural parts of our state. We had partnered with six counties. They opted in to participate in our grant. and we were identifying underskilled folks in these economically distressed areas. We were providing technical training with them. We were paying for them to get credentialed and connecting them mm-hmm. with industries and employers who needed access to a talent pipeline. On April 10th, 2025, I received an email from the Department of Government Efficiency, DOGE, mm-hmm. indicating that our grant was terminated immediately because the project did not align with the needs of the United States of America. After reaching out to elected officials in Congress and getting some lip service, yeah, workforce development's important to us, we'll call you back, never heard back. And I was really saddened by that. I realized that our rural neighbors who needed us most, they didn't have the representation that they thought they were getting. These folks in Washington, D.C., who were elected to serve members or our neighbors in rural Tennessee, were not getting that representation. And I thought, well, if the people in Congress now aren't going to represent the rural areas that have been forgotten for decades, mm-hmm. I'm going to give it a shot. So here we are.
0: Wow. Yeah, I mean, seeing that firsthand, because, you know, we were all told that DOGE was to make things efficient. They didn't say how, and it obviously has come to the at the expense of communities across the country. Are people, you know, recognize it? Because what's hard, you know, when you watch some of these races across the country, is that people are explaining a lot of that, right? A lot of what damage has been done. And it seems what resonates with people more is saying what you're going to do, regardless. I mean, that seems to be what a lot of people voted for this administration was, you know, ending the wars on day one, going to bring prices down. You know, we're not going to go into more new wars. So what are some of the things that you are talking to people about, what they want, what they need from their electeds, aside from, you know, the things that have been done that are hard to explain, essentially?
1: Yeah, I appreciate the way you characterize that, with people voted for politicians who said, this is what I'm going to do.
0: Yeah.
1: And in our campaign, I don't lean into that. I lean into the notion of my competition in this race. They all say, and when I'm in Congress, this is what I'm going to do, but they lack street credibility. And I say, listen, this is what I've done and what I've been doing for my entire adult career, working on workforce development issues, supporting farmers in rural communities, working in the context of public education. I'm on the local board of our American Legion. I've been on that, a member of the Legion for over 10 years and working in that capacity. I can tell you all the things that I've been representing for the last 20 years. As I'm out and I'm talking to folks, you know, the interests are similar, but the context is different. Here in Nashville, for example, we have a lot of folks, a lot of my neighbors around here are very concerned about what's happened with immigration, especially with ICE enforcement and going after our neighbors who, we'll just say our brown-skinned neighbors, yeah. Right? That's what they're going after. Let's call it like it is. And they don't like it. And many of my friends here are concerned about the treatment, the lack of dignity and respect that is given to folks, the consequences of the color of your skin. Here we go again. And now, just that, you know, that seems to be a recurring trend here in Tennessee.
0: Yeah.
1: When we go, and so that's what the focus is here. But when I go out to the rural areas and I'm talking to farmers and farm families, their concern is similar, but for a different reason. It's about the workforce. It's not the farmers, it's the farm workers. And gosh, those who work in agriculture, they know that migrant labor is a significant part of the agricultural workforce. And so now they're being impacted. That's one way that, or one area in which we agree, urban and rural, we're on the same path here. Different perspectives, but we all want the same thing, which is fair and balanced immigration policy. And we don't have that. We need immigration reform.
0: Yeah.

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6: Another brief moment of silence as I try to get to all the buttons in front of me. I've got too many screens in front of me. I want to make sure we have all the information so that you can learn more about our guest. He's a congressional candidate for Tennessee's 6th District. Joining us on the line is Cheney Mosley, who has an incredible resume. He's a veteran. He's an ag teacher. He was developing programs for workforce education and saw what was happening to his neighbors. And I'm so excited because, look, you're our friend. I'm going to call you my friend now, if that's okay. Is an Army vet, church-going Christian, a dad of three, a teacher. And if you win your primary, you will be the first openly LGBTQ+ candidate on a general election ballot for Congress in Tennessee. In a state that has passed, and we just talked about this off the air, some of the harshest anti-LGBTQ laws in the country. Can you, first of all, happy Pride, my friend, and happy recent Pride anniversary. Hello.
7: Thank you. Yeah. We just celebrated our ninth wedding anniversary.
6: You were saying you had an interesting. So you've been together. We were doing the math. You've been together for about 14 or 15 years. Who's counting, right? When you're in love, you don't need to count.
7: Yeah, we'll say that. It was. Yeah. You know, when we met in 2012, marriage was never a topic of conversation because in Tennessee, that was not an option for us. I was actually gone the entire summer of 2015 doing some Army training, and I didn't have access to a cell phone, and they would do mail call about every day. And so I would get some letters from Jamie. That's my husband. And I don't know why I just drug that out. That's really Southern. My
6: I kind of liked it. I was like, is that your husband?
7: God, that was really long.
6: I look forward to meeting your husband.
7: That is such a southern way to
6: call it.
7: Yeah, it's like a three-syllable word. My husband. Anyhow, and so I got a letter in the mail. It sounds, this is the true story. I got a letter in the mail, and I opened it, and it was a newspaper clipping, and it was the front page of the Tennessean magazine with a rainbow flag that said something like, gay marriage is now legal. And I read it in silence because I was also serving in the military, and you never know what the person could like. And I served under Don't Ask, Don't Tell previously. So, you just never know. And I just read it in disbelief and also had to celebrate in silence because I wasn't sure who I could tell and who I couldn't. And when I came home after being gone for a couple of months, we talked about what that meant for us and what was marriage something that we wanted or we needed? And if so, why? And we both agreed that we wanted to have a family. We have three boys now. They are 9, 11, and 15 and full of energy. I got stories for days on them. But that's what it was. We realized we want to have a family. We want to be married. We want our kids to see and experience a family that has two parents that love and support them. And that's kind of what kickstarted it. So we got married May 27th, 2017.
6: Oh, I love that. What a great story.

0: And we were talking about, you know, Nashville. I mean, there, it's not just Nashville. It's so many different parts of the country. We had a guest on recently who served in the military and was discharged under Don't Ask, Don't Tell. Another friend of ours, state legislator Stephanie Kifowit, who's a Marine, she said that at one point she had to discharge one of her friends because they found a unicorn in his belongings, like an image of a unicorn. Right. I mean, like, it's just so hard to, I remember seeing a banner last year at the Pride Parade that said, we didn't come this far to come this far. And we aren't even, we're going backwards, which is heartbreaking.
1: You know, Patty, people have asked, why in the world would you serve in the United States military under Don't Ask, Don't Tell, when you could not live your authentic life? And I've said a few times, you know, I think it's important that we show up in places and spaces where we're generally maybe think that we're not welcome. But at that time of life, serving my country was more important to me than living authentically. I could do that in the evenings, on the weekends, but I did not have to serve out and proud. And that was a decision, that was a choice that I made. I knew when I went into the Army that I was not going to be able to do that. But golly, when Don't Ask, Don't Tell was repealed, how cool was it? It was really exciting to then be able to finally say, hey, yeah, let me introduce you to my family. And my boys were able to be there when I pinned the rank of captain not too many years back. And it's been really nice starting under Don't Ask, Don't Tell and watching the evolution, living through that evolution.
0: Well, don't you think you also, like, not serving would have been you living inauthentically too? I mean, you didn't have a choice is what you're saying. Either way.
1: Gosh, you know what, Patty? I've not thought about it that way, but I like how you framed that. Yes, it would have been, because it was something that I wanted to do. You know, I got to tell you, I've got a good friend who was unaware that Don't Ask, Don't Tell was a thing. And when they went to enlist, they had to sign some document that said that they, you know, weren't LGBT. I'm sure it wasn't LGBTQ, because that wasn't a phrase being used much in the Army. And at the time they said, yep, can't do it. That's not me. And then it went in their records and went on to serve anyhow. So I don't know how they got away with it, but good for them, because they became one of my best friends.
0: Now, I think that you bring so much that appeals to people. Are you hearing from folks who, because you're going to need voters who voted a different way in order to get the kind of momentum you need? I mean, is Tennessee an open primary, or do people have to declare Democrat or Republican? I mean, I guess you have to choose, yeah, to pull a ballot for Democrats, don't you, or Republican.
1: That's right. Yeah. In Tennessee, when you participate in the primary, you have to pull either a Democratic ballot or
0: makes
1: a Republican.
0: Sense. Right.
1: Yeah.
0: So. Go ahead.
1: No, you go.
0: No, you go. No, you go.
1: Well, I think what you were asking is, what has the reception been, or are people open? It's wild. So I have three older sisters, and I love them all. They are great. And I also have three older brothers-in-law, and I have just a wonderful family. But frankly, one of my oldest sibling and her husband did not come to our wedding. They wouldn't celebrate our marriage, and it was because of their religious beliefs, right? And I respect that. I just think we don't have to like it, right? But if we believe and we respect freedom of religion, then when people make choices that are grounded in their religion, when it comes to, like, my family at least, them not want to come, I didn't like it, but I accepted it, because to me it was more important to have my relationship with my siblings who chose not to come, and then to worry about that one day in our life.
0: Okay, fair.
1: But when I went to their house to tell them I was going to be running, and I knew that they had voted for the current president, that they voted for him all three times, and I said, "Listen, I'm running for Congress." I think they were surprised by that, and then my next line was, "I'm running as a Democrat, and I know that you all don't vote that way." And my brother-in-law said to my sister, "Go get the checkbook."
0: What?
1: And I about fell out of the chair.
0: What?
1: And I said, "You got to help me understand what's going on." And he went on to say, "You know, we grew up in Tennessee. We grew up in a time of live and let live. And I don't understand what's happened, but that mantra is gone in this state."
0: Yeah.
1: Everything is so political, and it shouldn't be that way. And we need people who are practically minded to be representing us in Congress. And so I want you to be in Washington, D.C., because I know who you are. I know what you work for and what you represent. And we need people like you. So I took, they were one of the first folks who contributed to my campaign, and I took that as a good sign. And I've heard from folks that, down in Georgia, who've said, I've never contributed to, and they're not even in our state, I've never contributed to a Democratic candidate. I watched your video. I believe in what you're saying. And for the first time, I want you to know I made a contribution. Go get them. It's been wild, Patty. It has been wild. But I think it's because the message behind our campaign is, it's really focused on the issues that matter to everyone. I hope when elected to legislate, I plan to legislate in a way that improves the lives of people, that doesn't attempt to control the lives of people. In the South and everywhere, nobody wants to be controlled, but that's what's happening under the current administration. And so our issues are focused on affordability, education, workforce, agriculture, and securing democracy. And I'd love to talk about that democracy piece if there's still time. But
0: Yeah,
1: yeah, I think the message
0: I'm
1: is
0: gonna
1: right.
0: give you I'm gonna give you 30 seconds to give your closing remarks and talk to the folks who are, because even though we might not live in Tennessee, you would be someone who'd be serving federally, and that would impact
1: That's
0: all of
1: right.
0: us. So folks can get involved no matter where they live. You may not be able to vote for him, but you can donate your resources, whether it's volunteering, maybe some where down the road he needs phone banking, but obviously financial resources help. So give them your pitch.
1: Yeah, this piece about democracy, I think, may be the most important. I'm part of a group called Balance and Accountability Candidates. You can look it up. Take BAC, Take Back Congress. And we got five things that we're really focused on when we think about congressional reform. It's term limits, it's a ban on stock trading, it's preventing members of Congress from becoming lobbyists, you know, having to wait 5 years. It's an enforceable code of ethics for the United States Supreme Court. And golly, the fifth one has left me right now. I'm trying to group it in there, but I think that this is what Congress needs to bring back balance and accountability on the administration, regardless of the party that's being served.
0: Outstanding. Cheney, how do folks learn more about your campaign and get involved?
1: Sure. Well, they can spell either of my first names correct because they're often misspelled. The website is cheneymosley.com, CHaneyMosley. And that'll, you can see the campaign launch video there. There's also a page there where you scroll down, you can make a contribution. You can find links to our social media platforms, and you can also read more about the issues that our campaign is focused on.
0: I'm just looking up your Instagram right now. That's why I was looking down. I'm looking for the Cheney Mosley. Again, candidate for Tennessee's 6th congressional district, serving Nashville, a kid from Tennessee who wants to serve his community and has his heart in all the right places, which is helping people. Thank you so much for joining us. And don't hesitate to reach out if you want to get the word out, especially as we get closer to your primary. When is the primary for Tennessee?
1: Sure, the primary is August 6th. Early voting begins July 17th. So
0: It's
1: we're
0: right
1: getting
0: around the
1: close.
0: corner, man. That's a lot of work. Yeah, get a hold of us, and we'll reach out. We'd love to have you back, and please take care of yourself. And thank you so much for running. We really appreciate the work you're doing.
1: Well, I appreciate the time and the opportunity to come on your show. Thank you.
0: Absolutely. Take care. Go get them. Thank
1: All
0: you.
1: righty, bye-bye.
0: Take care. Bye-bye. Gotta save democracy, folks, and there are folks doing the hard work. More after this on WCPT 820 Heartland Signal, KKNW 1150 in Seattle, and KTNF AM 950 Minneapolis, St. Paul. Joining us in a moment is going to be the approachable healer. I feel like maybe we all need that. I'm just saying, we need some healing. You know what I mean. More after this.
2: NBC News Radio, I'm Mark Mayfield. President Trump says talks with Iran are continuing at a rapid pace. He made the comment in a Truth Social post on Monday, following reports that Iran was stepping away from talks. Iranian state media reported that Tehran was ending negotiations and planned to fully block the Strait of Hormuz due to ceasefire violations by the U.S. Acting Attorney General Todd Blanche will testify before the House later today. Here's Tammy Trujillo.
3: His testimony before the House Appropriations Committee comes less than 24 hours after the Justice Department said it will abide by a court ruling that temporarily paused the Trump administration's so-called anti-weaponization fund. Blanche is expected to also be questioned about his department's handling of the Jeffrey Epstein files. I'm Tammy Trujillo.
2: And voters enter the polls today in Iowa, Montana, New Jersey, New Mexico, South Dakota, and California for primaries for the U.S. House, Senate, and governor races. Mark Mayfield, NBC News Radio.
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6: Hi, Matt McNeil here. 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
7: Time now for a quick look at our KKNW weather update. Tonight we've got partly cloudy skies with a low of 55. For tomorrow, the sun continues to shine with a high of 82. Wednesday, mostly cloudy skies with a high of 70. For Thursday, looks like we've got partly sunny skies with a high of 68. On Friday, a slight chance of rain and partly sunny skies with a high of 62. And this weekend, Saturday, a chance of rain and a possibility of some thunderstorms with mostly cloudy skies and a high of 60.
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0: so much for joining us. We continue our conversation here on WCPT. And whenever people ask me how I'm doing, I really just I try to lie. I don't think that my approachable healer was buying what I was selling. I'm fine. Everything's great.
1: Oh, so convincing.
0: By the way, Paul, we can open up the lines for people who might also not be fine on the line. 773-763-9278. That's 773-763-9278. So I was catching the approachable healer up on my son. For folks who are just turning in who aren't here for the first hour, you can go back and listen to me talk about Great America for about 30 minutes. because my son was at Great America today. That was why he couldn't pick up his own ding-dangity suit because he was going to be at Great America. He was like, can you bring my suit down to campus after 8? I'll be home after Great America. I'm sorry, what? It's fine. It's fine. He's graduating. He's distracted. He's been, it's exciting.
1: It is exciting.
0: So they were at Great America today, and we were talking a lot about that. Have you ever been at Great America?
1: Gosh, I think a long, long, long, long time ago, so I don't have a good memory of it.
0: Yeah, it's 50 years. They celebrated their 50th season.
1: I might have been there. You're 40.
0: I was. my fifth birthday, August of 1976. I was definitely there. We have photos of me and a clown. I'm very adorable. I love Great America. it's just fun that he went with all his friends and wanted me to go run errands for him while he was there.
1: Well, isn't that your job?
0: So he won an award for some of his writing and just told us tonight, today, so that cool, it's though. Tomorrow at noon. And I had meetings scheduled for 2 hours. So I had to cancel all those because I've been to almost every single thing. Like every recital, every sporting event.
1: And how many more are you going to have?
0: I mean,
1: as far as school stuff. Hopefully he'll have more awards in the future.
0: But I mean, like the school related stuff, you know, this is it. This is it. So I'm feeling like my muscles right here. Like, where do you carry your stress? Like I carry mine. I definitely.
1: My stomach like caves in. I become like a.
0: Yeah.
1: Yeah.
0: I don't think people think about like where their body holds the stress.
1: Well, as a somatic therapist, it's like one of the first things I notice when a new client comes in is like how are they walking in, how they're seated, how they're carrying whatever it is, their story. So that I see this a lot.
0: Yeah, the shoulders to the ears.
1: I'm more like it's almost like I'm trying to avoid.
0: Withdraw?
1: Yeah.
0: Oh, avoid.
1: Avoid withdraw, but all then right. I have a stomach ache at the end.
0: Yeah, I would imagine.
1: Yeah.
0: Yeah, and because I was feeling a lot of stress, because in the last 6 or 7 months I started learning a little bit better about slowing the momentum of emotions because our brains are so powerful. Mm-hmm. So I was like, oh, what is that? Oh, I'm feeling dread. You know what's funny? I was like, what am I feeling? I'm feeling like this was all just done. Right. The whatever work I have to do getting through trial. I just wish it was, not that I wish I didn't have to do it. I just wish it was done. Does that make sense?
1: Oh, so much sense. Yeah. Because it sounds like there's just a lot at once.
0: Yeah.
1: Yeah.
0: It's fine. It's all great.
1: But it's great.
0: And then the world's on fire.
1: Is it?
0: A little bit.
1: I haven't noticed.
0: A little bit. So, I don't know how much you want to talk politics, but I haven't even gotten to the fact that when Trump announced that we were attacking Iran, he said that he destroyed their military. And then in the last 24 hours has said that they left their military untouched. And the problem is it doesn't matter what he says. Right. It's the people that believe him and then feel like they're experts and have like just no attention span.
1: Right.
0: Which is hard.
1: Yes.
0: You can't control how other people behave.
1: No, but I don't know. I don't want to sound too hippy dippy, but it's just the like ongoing static vibe.
0: Yes.
1: That is in the background all the time. And it's hard. It's getting harder and harder personally for me to ignore.
0: I have to tell you, I like a dive bar. I know it's hard to believe. Mm-hmm. I do like a dive bar.
1: Oh, I miss going to dive bars.
0: There's a couple of good ones in the area. Less and less. I don't know if you've been to. Let's not get into small businesses. I love my small businesses. I'm not gonna remodel shame anybody. No. If you want to remodel, it's your business. Go ahead.
1: Absolutely.
0: Yeah. I miss my linoleum floors and drop ceilings.
1: And that smell. There's like a certain smell to a dive bar.
0: Decades of desperation.
1: A therapist loves that.
0: I love that smell. But I was at a neighborhood bar recently, and a woman at the bar started talking about how Michelle Obama was a man. But here's the thing. I didn't catch, like, it's hard to hear someone's sarcasm, right? Mm. So like she was, so apparently, let's just say there were words, like, because she was talking to me about how, didn't you know Michelle Obama is a man? Hmm. And I started getting, and there was a guy who was blushing next to me because I was asking about, oh, did you see that body part? Did you touch it? How big is it? Like,
1: good for you.
0: I went all in. He was laughing. She goes, no, you don't get it. No. I was talking about another bartender that was here before who was telling me that because she's, so apparently this younger bartender, and this is the thing, is you would think that younger people get that AI. So there's an AI image of Michelle Obama with a male body part.
1: This is so discouraging about young people. Yeah.
0: Yeah.
1: I don't want to stereotype or clump them all into one, but that's really sad to hear. I think AI is really doing a number on
0: all of us.
1: Yeah.
0: On all of us. Well, so are you talking to your kids about, well, like, what is their perspective on AI right now? Like, are they?
1: I think they love it if it helps them with homework. But like, other than that, it's like not anything that they, I actually don't even see them using it that much.
0: Right.
1: But we do talk a lot about like just one-on-one conversations are way more connecting and emotionally like important than whatever is online, what you can find. I mean, that includes like Instagram reels and all that stuff. Like, I'm not like going to say no, because then they'll just want it more.
0: Right.
1: But
0: right.
1: like AI in general, I think that they do have, they have value in reading things from a book still. Thank God.
0: What? Well, it's like a Cliff Notes.
1: Yeah.
0: Just, you know, computer generated.
1: Yeah.
0: I still have my Cliff Notes. Would you like any Cliff Notes? I have like Wuthering Heights and Romeo and Juliet.
1: Do you still have them?
0: My husband and I just found a whole box of all of our Cliff Notes.
1: Actually, I would love to go through those.
0: Oh, I've got a ton.
1: Sounds fun.
0: Yeah.
1: But that's still reading something, and it's not AI generated and telling you something that's completely false.
0: Exactly. Let's take a, it's already time for, this time is going too fast. You are a good healer. I feel like, just zipping right through this. We're at Hangout Studio with the approachable healer, Jen Karatko. Where do folks find out more information about how they can seek help from you? 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
0: 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I've invited Jen in to just help keep me calm. That's all I got right now.
1: Yeah.
0: Just stay calm. Stay calm and persevere. Resist and persist.
1: Stay calm.
0: 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Hi, everybody watching on Facebook and live stream. 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

0: Thank you so much for joining us. We continue our conversation here on WCPT. Joining me in studio is somebody who's just helping me to not go screaming into the night.
1: Mm-hmm. Least I can do.
0: There's days. Yeah, thank you. I appreciate that. Mm-hmm. There's days. Like, it's just weird when it all hits you at once. You're like, yes. I'm not managing this well.
1: Yeah.
0: And being aware that it's that you feel like I felt claustrophobic today.
1: That's a really good description. And I think the more that you get curious and find descriptors for like how you're feeling, the less likely you will actually run out screaming.
0: Yes.
1: It's a way to cope, slow down, and manage. Yeah. Just by naming it to tame it is what I always say to clients.
0: Yeah. Name it to tame it. Yeah. Claustrophobic. Everything has felt like I can't. I don't want to. I have to go for a walk.
1: Yeah. It sounds like it. It's really nice out.
0: Yeah. It was a gorgeous day. So I was telling the approachable healer, Jen Carrico, who joins me in studio. You can go to approachablehealer.com. 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I was telling her that this Thursday and Friday, I am going to be an MC. I'll be hosting a series of conversations and panels for the Illinois Council on Problem Gambling's event. They have a convention going on, Conversations in Problem Gambling Conference at the Rock Run Convention Center this Thursday and Friday. That's in Joliet, again, at the Rock Run Convention Center. I know folks were calling the station asking for more information. That's IllinoisProblemGambling.org is the website to learn more about that. And thank you to our friends at Are You Really Winning and The Way Back In for connecting me with these great folks. I'm proud to join the conversation. Because you and I often talk about like where we hold, you know, trauma. And I don't think of money is so... We don't think of how traumatizing money is.
1: Yeah.
0: Right? Because it feels like our worth. It feels like our safety. Yeah. It's our health.
1: Yep.
0: Right?
1: Yeah. You know,
0: whether we can afford healthcare or housing. Mm-hmm. And my dad racked up about, I think when it was all of a sudden done, like in the low, like $62,000 and had to claim bankruptcy and caused years of credit hassles for me and my mom. It took her a long time to be able to buy a house. Mm-hmm. So I'm honored to be a part of this, to have the conversation that I still love my dad. And I also get the resentment that people have
1: sure.
0: in these circumstances.
1: Absolutely. I wonder, like, I don't know the statistics by any means, but I wonder if gambling is on the rise again because of how much you can bet on these days.
0: On your phone.
1: Yeah.
0: Like, Kathleen Madigan has a great bit about how, like, she gets alerts for, like, she's like, oh, there's a badminton game in China? I'll bet on that. Like, there's no reason to, there's no reason to slow down. But also, I mean, like, speaking of betting, we have an administration that is clearly placing prop bets on situations with our government. So, I mean, like, lead by example. Jim in Chicago, I'm still surprised that Jim and I, we probably crossed paths watching the ponies a couple, two, three times. Hey, Jim, how you doing?
2: How are you, Patty? I'm waiting for the Make America Great Again theme park to open up in Florida. If you wear a Stop the Steal t-shirt, you're in for a cash prize.
1: Oh, my God.
2: And then the ballroom, with the ballroom, we can have Lindsey Graham as the maestro playing the YMCA song that Trump likes to dance to. There should be a great time down there. I don't know what the rides will be like. I imagine you could storm the Capitol, you know, have like a 3-hour storm the Capitol thing. You could either be in the Capitol as a policeman or you could be a proud boy outside of the thing, you know. But the great American theme, you know, make America great theme park. That's the one we need. But wait, real quick. I know you guys don't. Where do you think the Bears are going, Patty?
0: I don't know.
1: That's a great question.
0: I mean, I was not surprised. That this is how Springfield works, right? And everyone gets mad. There was like one content creator who was up at 4:30 in the morning when they were still debating it because anything that doesn't get passed before midnight then requires a 2/3 majority vote after that because you only need a simple majority before midnight on May 31st. So people were up like hoping. Yeah, go ahead, Jim.
2: Yep. The Pritzker, he articulated it perfectly today. He said these are billionaires. Mm-hmm. They're looking for a tax break.
0: Yeah.
2: And I don't think Illinois is ready for a tax break, and he certainly did a marvelous job with our budget. So he's considering that. I mean, this isn't like the Orphans of the Storm, where they have more to go.
0: Yeah.
2: You know, the team's worth about $8 billion, Patty. So wherever they go, I'm ambivalent about it. But my point is they have money to go anywhere they want to go. And anyway, you guys have a great night. And thank you, Patty. Thank you, dear.
0: Thank you so much, by the way. And here's something to remember. I mean, like, I know that when you're explaining you're losing, I get wanting to keep the Bears. Believe me, I appreciate that. But we still are paying off from the last stadium at Soldier Field, that big UFO saucer sitting on top of the field, 300 $156 million in outstanding principal debt from 2002, with total liabilities exceeding $500 million when interest is included. Mm-hmm. Just saying. Hey, Paul, what's on your mind, my friend? That goes
3: straight. Maybe the Bears could pay that.
0: Yeah.
3: They want to leave.
0: Yeah.
3: I mean, that's only a couple guys' salary, you know. $350 million. That's a quarterback, a wide receiver, you know.
0: Yeah.
3: So, all I can say is that if the extent of it is assigning a male genitalia to Michelle Obama, then that's a sure sign that the AI bubble is ripe to burst immediately. Quite soon. Because, I mean, really. I would say that just the sheer expense of these data centers has got to produce more than these kinds of images.
0: Yeah.
3: Crappy songs and mm-hmm. silly videos. I mean, really, have you seen? Look, if AI was a promising thing, then we would have seen astonishing results already. And yes, the results have been astonishing, but not in a good way. I mean, we would have, what problems has AI solved that we're going, oh my God, who could have thought that this, that's amazing. Nothing. It has solved nothing. Not that I'm aware.
0: Here, if I was going into medical diagnostics, advanced computer vision algorithms can screen medical imagery for signs of cancer or diabetic retinopathy. Let's see, complex mathematics, which makes a lot of sense. I mean, there are some things.
1: Therapists use it a lot now.
0: Yeah, therapists.
3: We had that. We've had supercomputing for a couple of decades now. And all you have to do is give the computer the data to do that. But for the computer, for computer assisted diagnosis to work, it doesn't have to have all of our consumer data at the same time.
0: And our resources.
1: Yeah.
0: All of our valuable resources.
3: Come on.
0: I'm not arguing with you. I just, you asked the question. I thought I'd do a quick search.
3: It's like building, you know, an 18-wheel flatbed to haul a piece of bread. Mm-hmm. It's just stupid. We don't need all that. We had the computing, the supercomputing, super fast computing we've had for a couple of decades. I mean, they finished mapping the human genome like 10 years early because of supercomputing, and that was before AI.
0: Right.
3: I just don't see that we've had these other things. We've had the AI is not what's producing these. And by the way, yeah, since the 80s, and there was a great issue of Scientific American, I think it was 1985, October 85. It was all about the cell health, this great imaging. And this was the beginning of computers in bioscience. And it certainly has just really gone crazy. I mean, it's just rocketed since then. But I don't see the AI part, except that everybody, we've got to have this. Everybody who's been pursuing
0: it is being rushed by a lot of
3: people. We just have to be the first one to have
0: it,
3: right?
0: I agree. Yeah. Thank you, Paul. Thank you for raising this issue. And I know we'll have many more to come.
1: For sure.
0: Absolutely. Let me take a call from Roosevelt before we head out tonight. Here's Roosevelt in Chicago. Hey, Roosevelt, you're on with me and the approachable healer, Jen Karatko. What's on your mind?
4: Hello, ladies.
0: Hey.
4: Two things real quick. House Bill 4537, do you think the governor is going to sign it? That's one. And the other one, where are we at with this this money that Trump wanted to give the insurrectionists? I know he changed his mind. I'm that far what I know about it. But does that mean that he's not going to go back and put on the table the $10 billion lawsuit on the IRS because his taxes were...
0: I haven't heard much about where this is. I know a lot of people are, you know, saying that, well, we should all apply for it and say that the government was weaponized against us. So mm-hmm. I'm not sure. What's H. Bill 3547? I can't find it.
4: I just sent it to you. Didn't I send it to you?
0: And let me take a look. Hold on a second. Let me see here. Roosevelt. Yeah, I didn't have that text screen open. Equity pop property. Illinois lawmakers passed a bill to help homeowners catch up with their property taxes before losing. Yeah, so this was something that's come up where, like, the sort of it compiles, and rather than giving you the opportunity to pay down a property debt, I would imagine that's going to pass. I don't know why it wouldn't. So Illinois would sell the property tax debt to investors. Who could then take the property. What? So surprising.
4: Yeah.
0: Roosevelt, we're almost out of time, my friend. Have a good evening.
4: Appreciate it. Have a nice day.
0: Thank you.
4: Have a good evening, ladies.
0: You too.
4: Have
0: you
4: a good evening.
0: And it won by an overwhelming majority, so it looks like it was bipartisan. Jen Caracco, approachablehealer.com.
1: Yes.
0: Thanks for coming in for hanging out with me with salami. And nobody even knows I was eating salami in between the segments.
1: It looked wonderful.
0: Sorry, Paul. I hope it doesn't smell like salami in here. It's my comfort food. That was weird. I apologize to everybody involved. Have a good evening. Thank you, Paul Shavari. Love you, Lady B. Talk to y'all later.
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6: 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On extremely hot and humid summer days, babies and toddlers can be especially vulnerable to heat stress and dehydration. Their small, developing bodies heat up faster than adults and may struggle to stay cool. And they're also unable to speak up when they're feeling hot. So Harleen Marwa, a pediatrician at Mass General Brigham, suggests keeping a close eye on babies when it's hot.
7: Is the baby more fussy today? Are they not calming in the ways they normally do? Are they feeling clammy? Are they releasing a lot of sweat? Are they physically feeling warm despite removing layers and trying to move them into a different environment? Have their feeding patterns changed? All of those can be signs that a baby is getting tired and their body is really struggling to keep up with the temperature.
6: Parents and other caretakers should also make sure infants and toddlers stay hydrated and rest in cool, well-ventilated areas. And Marwa says never hesitate to call a doctor with any questions or concerns.
7: It can be really challenging and difficult to understand when something is an emergency. And so if you ever have a question about your baby, please do contact your pediatric health center.
6: Climate Connections is produced by the Yale Center for Environmental Communication. 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
8: NBC News Radio, I'm Mark Mayfield. President Trump says peace talks are continuing with Iran at a rapid pace. He made the comment in a Truth Social post yesterday, following reports that Iran was stepping away from talks. Iranian state media reported Tehran was ending negotiations and planned to fully block the Strait of Hormuz due to ceasefire violations by the U.S. Over the weekend, U.S. Central Command said it targeted Iranian military sites. The man who led President Trump's immigration crackdown, former CBP Commander-at-Large Gregory Bovino, took a shot at new DHS Secretary Mark Wayne Mullen, saying he's putting federal agents' lives at risk by not allowing them to use tear gas. The secretary shot back yesterday at an event in Dallas.
9: I never met the guy. No, he's irrelevant to me. I don't know who he is.
8: Bovino, who is now retired, has been accused of targeting protesters in Chicago and Minneapolis with tear gas. On social media, he also tore into President Trump's inner circle, accusing them of backing down on immigration enforcement. Primary elections will take place in six states today for the U.S. House, Senate, and governor races. Details from Lisa Carton.
10: Voters head to the polls in Iowa, Montana, New Jersey, New Mexico, South Dakota, and California, where the race for Los Angeles mayor and governor have garnered plenty of national attention. Democrat Javier Becerra held a campaign rally in Long Beach over the weekend where he touted his experience.
11: I am not learning this job on day one. I have done this job.
10: Two Republicans in California have made some inroads in the reliably blue state. Fox News contributor Steve Hilton for governor and reality TV star Spencer Pratt for mayor. I'm Lisa Carton.
8: And the two top teams in the NHL are ready to battle for Lord Stanley. The Carolina Hurricanes host the Vegas Golden Knights for Game 1 of the Stanley Cup Final on Tuesday in Raleigh. 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Secretary of State Marco Rubio will testify before both the House and Senate today. Tammy Trujillo has a preview.
12: Rubio goes before two different committees to testify in his department's 2027 budget request as peace talks with Iran remain at a standstill. Rubio will also face questions about U.S. efforts to bring political and economic change to Cuba. As the son of Cuban immigrants, Rubio has referred to the communist-run island nation as a failed state. I'm Tammy Trujillo.
13: The Utah judge overseeing the case involving Charlie Kirk's accused murderer is denying a defense request to close an upcoming hearing to the media. On Monday, the judge ruled again in favor of the right of public and media access to court proceedings. Tyler Robinson stands accused of fatally shooting the conservative activist back in September during a Turning Point USA event at Utah Valley University. Prosecutors have said they will seek the death penalty. Artificial intelligence company Anthropic has filed for a proposed initial public offering. Ira Spitzer reports.
14: In a blog post, Anthropic announced it had confidentially filed IPO paperwork with the SEC, saying the timing of its offering will depend on market conditions and other factors. The company was founded in 2021 by Dario Amodei, a former OpenAI researcher who now serves as CEO. Anthropic recently closed a funding round that pushed its valuation to nearly $900 billion, surpassing the ChatGPT maker OpenAI for the first time. The AI boom has sparked enormous excitement on Wall Street, with several high-profile IPOs in the pipeline. OpenAI is also planning to go public, as is Elon Musk's SpaceX, whose debut is expected later this month. Ira Spitzer, San Francisco.
13: And the Chicago Bears might be moving out of Chicago to Indiana. On Friday, Illinois lawmakers were unable to pass a bill aimed at keeping the Bears in the state after months of stalled negotiations over tax credits for a new stadium. The team says it's seriously considering a plan to move to Hammond, Indiana. Mark Mayfield, NBC News Radio.
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18: Time now for a quick look at our KKNW weather update. Tonight we've got partly cloudy skies with a low of 55. For tomorrow, the sun continues to shine with a high of 82. Wednesday, mostly cloudy skies with a high of 70. For Thursday, looks like we've got partly sunny skies with a high of 68. On Friday, a slight chance of rain and partly sunny skies with a high of 62. And this weekend, Saturday, a chance of rain and a possibility of some thunderstorms with mostly cloudy skies and a high of 60.
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0: 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It is the Matt McNeil Show across the Northern Tier. Good to be with you today. 952-946-6205. 952-946-6205. Guest free. I got a ton to get to, though, because... Well, Operation Cluster F is living up to its reputation today. Patrick is here with me today. Patrick, did you have a nice weekend?
1: Yeah, it was a nice weekend to be out. How was yours?
0: It was good. I exhausted myself, though, on Saturday because I did my workout in the morning, but then I basically did all my gardening in one day. And then I went for a walk around one of the lakes, one of the three-mile walks over Badea-Mikoska. I walked that sucker. And yeah, I was just exhausted by the end of the day, kind of didn't do too much yesterday. I've had to deal with, I have a clogged bathtub drain and me trying to figure out, mechanical stuff. It was all good. It was all good. I will say it is June 1st. Get your June swoon on. We got a raspberry moon, or is it strawberry moon? Strawberry moon's in June. Okay, I didn't mean for all that to rhyme, but okay, too soon. We do have Pride Month. Hey, it's Pride Month. I'm not going to be like a lot of these advertisers that wait until the 25th of June to say, hey, guess what? It's Pride Month. I'm going to actually say, it's Pride Month. It's June. It's fun. I like celebrating. I like being an ally. And for goodness sakes, stop. We're all human beings. We're all human freaking beings, for goodness sakes. Let's act like it, okay? But I'm going to help you out right away today. I'm going to help you out. Start off by saying, because you're going to get that person who's going to put out that thing like it's a CMT video. It's Pride Month all month long, but why can't we get one day for the military? Wow. Just one day for the military. I guess if you really want to look at the ratios, outside of National Medal of Honor Day, which is March 25th, Vietnam War Veterans Day, which is March 29th, Gold Star Spouses Day, which is April 5th, Silver Star Service Banner Day is May 1st, Armed Forces Day is the third Saturday in May, Memorial Day, of course, last Monday of May, Normandy Landing D-Day is June 6th, June 14th is Flag Day, and it's also the Army's birthday, hoo-ah, go Army. June 27th is PTSD Awareness Day. Independence Day, of course, is the 4th of July. National Korean War and Veterans Armistice Day is July 27th. Purple Heart Day is August 7th. Patriot Day, September 11th. Air Force's birthday, September 18th. National POW MIA Recognition Day is the 3rd Friday of September. The Navy's birthday, October 13th. The Marine Corps birthday, Semper Fi, guys, November 10th. Veterans Day is November 11th. Pearl Harbor Remembrance Day is the 7th. April is Month of the Military Child, and May is National Military Appreciation Month. And November is we honor veterans and their families with the Veterans Memorial Day. It's National Veterans and Military Families Month. But, outside of all that, there's nothing. Okay. Let me talk to you as an Army veteran myself, you fragile eagle little twerps. Get over it. It's fine. Pride is a fantastic thing. And you want to know the truth is, I served with a lot of people who were LGBTQ. And you know what? They were fantastic military officers and enlisted people. So you know what? I'm going to say this. Pride is almost a celebration in the military. It just is the military you guys want to act like they don't exist. Celebrate. I just gave you what? 200 days of military celebrations in this month, in any given year, well over 100. Feel free to knock yourself out. I'm going to celebrate Pride in June. Go, team, go. 952-946-6205. 952-946-6205. So, for Chicago, Seattle, I'm going to bring up something that happened here in Minnesota this weekend, and it is a very Minnesota story, but I want to bring it in because if this just tells you the fragile nature of your standard Republican, this is hard to even comprehend. The Minnesota Republican Party, at their convention in Duluth, Minnesota, held a moment of silence for convicted murderer Derek Chauvin, at their convention days after the sixth anniversary of George Floyd's death. Yeah! You remember that video, 9.5 minutes, Derek Chauvin murdering George Floyd in the middle at 38th in Chicago and South Minneapolis? Do you remember that video? I remember that video. Remember the trial where he had his chance to prove him that he was innocent and he didn't because he was guilty? Because we had 9.5 minutes of him killing George Floyd on camera? They celebrated Derek Chauvin, who murdered a black man in the streets at the Minnesota Republican Party convention. Nothing about George Floyd. No, I'm going to guess most of the people at the Minnesota Republican Party were very happy that he had killed George Floyd, because that's really what they want to celebrate. They're so incensed at the idea that we actually held a police officer accountable for murdering a black man. Now, mind you, if it was white, they might not have done the Derek Chauvin thing, but because it was black, Derek Chauvin was wrongly persecuted, because in their world, a large portion of the Minnesota Republican Party thinks that black people should be killed without any recourse whatsoever. Period. Now, I'm going to start with this lie that once again is been permeated mainly due to just a crap-ass human being, an ex-journalist who feels it's their job to basically, lies, basically. Because I want to, at any point, if you have valid evidence that shows that Derek Chauvin didn't really kill George Floyd, you could march it over, put in a court, put in an appeal. They have tried to appeal this over and over and over again. It all gets thrown out because it's laughable. They actually, during the trial, addressed the argument that Chauvin was trying to make, which was he died of a drug overdose, which he didn't. Unless the drug was knee to the back of his neck, that's what killed him. On camera, we all saw it. But because they're just so angry that the guy that they want so much to be innocent is 100% guilty. A reminder, the U.S. Supreme Court, that Supreme Court, refused to hear his appeal. That Supreme Court refused to hear his appeal. They just so desperately want to turn this into something that it wasn't. This was a white cop and three other cops killing a black man in the street, and they got caught doing it. I want to remind people that the Minneapolis police openly lied about what had happened, and it was only when the video came on out, they said, oh, well, we're not talking about it. Because they were a bunch of freaking cowards. And trust me, Minneapolis police is not perfect yet, but it's a far cry from the racist police force that it was back then. And there's just they just drink the Kool-Aid that the guy that, once again, if you've got this evidence, take it over to a courthouse. You don't, because it doesn't exist. You want to say he was dead by drugs because he was black, and that's it. And you delusional, broken people don't seem to freaking want to accept the fact that, no, he was killed by Derek Chauvin. You're sad, pathetic people. All of you. You're sad, pathetic people. And you're racist, because that's the only reason you think that Derek Chauvin is innocent is because you think he should be able to kill any black man he sees. End of story. End of discussion. That there isn't a single, if Derek Chauvin had killed a black minister, you would have insisted, oh, he was on drugs anyway. You would still be there. Because it has nothing to do with facts. It just has to do with the fact that the white guy should be able to kill the black guy in your demented, twisted, racist world. Saturday, this happened on Saturday, a 10-second moment of silence for Chauvin. Chauvin, a former Minneapolis police officer, was convicted of murdering Floyd in 2021. He was sentenced to 21 years of federal sentence, 22.5 years state sentence. He's serving these sentences concurrently. meaning that Trump could pardon him all day long. He's staying in frickin' jail. Floyd, a 46-year-old black man, was killed by Chauvin, a white cop, during the 2020 arrest when the former officer kneeled on his neck for 9 minutes. Minnesota State Representative Jamie Long said the moment of silence was disgusting. The Minnesota GOP opened their convention with the moment of silence for Chauvin. The Democrats said on Sunday, not for those who lost, we lost to gun violence like Annunciation, not for soldiers killed overseas, to a literally convicted murderer. Disgusting. Max Nestor act at the Reformer. This is all out of the Independent, because I got to tell you, the Twin Cities news media until today really was ignoring this. The Independent, the British Independent, actually had this story first. Then the local Fox affiliate did, and now basically everyone's kind of begrudgingly covering the story, but they are covering it. State of the political parties. This is Max Nestorak. Minnesota Republicans held a moment of silence for Derek Chauvin at their endorsement convention, while Democrats confiscated glow sticks because of the potential risk to small subsects of epileptics, he said. The Independent had called the Minnesota GOP. I'll get to that in a second. Once again, I want to make sure we also... You had the U.S. Supreme Court declined to hear his case in November of 2023. Even that Supreme Court, which is as biased as the day is long, even they said, no, yeah, yeah. He murdered George Floyd. The moment of silence came at the request of roughly 2,300 delegates. One of the 2,300 delegates at the convention. Well, work began early Saturday morning. So first thing you could say is, well, Matt, so one loon ball says this. Any delegate has the right to make a motion during that part of the convention process, said State Representative Danny Nadeau, the Republican from Rogers who allowed this travesty to go on, who chaired the convention in an interview. Delegates offered hundreds of options like this for the weekend, he said. He recommended against the motion, but his job is to facilitate the delegates' work. He cannot unilaterally block it. The motion passed on a voice vote. So of the Republicans there, well over 2,300 of them said, yeah, we need to honor Derek Chauvin. Exactly. The actual moment lasted less than 10 seconds. Nadeau basically clanged the gavel. Some were uncomfortable with the episode. Some supported it. I got more on this when I come back. An Operation Cluster F is quite literally as cluster as it gets. Well, it's coming up, too. It's the Matt McNeil Show.
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0: Now everybody, have you heard? It is the Matt McNeil Show. So there is this craziness here that they actually did this. They actually... This would be like having a moment of silence for the group of people that burned down a church in Mississippi or the group of people that lynched a black man. I mean, that's quite literally the equivalent of it. So, and I get it. Some white idiot, some moron, some complete and total stupid stooge stands up and says, Derek Chauvin's

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1: Specifically, because I want to, Chicago, Seattle, nationwide, wherever you're listening, worldwide, I want to just, the frustration I have with this, because the second I saw this on Saturday, and I'm like, what? It wasn't until, what was it, Daily Kos, what's not exactly a local news outlet here in the Twin Cities, Daily Kos was the first people to have any story on it at all. I mean, there was, you know, like Nestorak and Jamie Long and people were making comments on social media, but as far as a news version or just some sort of write-up on it, Daily Kos was first, The Independent was second, and then the local guys, Fox 9, did have it. And one of the things that frustrates me is just how biased the news media is. And how, and I'm glad that today, I'm glad that by Monday, 48 hours later, as the rest of the world goes, what exactly happened in Duluth? The rest of this, like, hey, I guess it's not just that jackass McNeil talking about it on the liberal network. I guess we have to actually write this up saying, boy, is this kind of bad. I'm glad we're finally here. Bon appetit. But I want to just kind of make sure we all go through it. Because imagine if you're in the Democratic Party of Illinois, the Democratic Party of Washington, or any Democratic Party. Can you imagine if this was the other way around? Now, I'm not even going to, I can't find a murder of somebody like Derek Chauvin murdered George Floyd. But let's just say in Minnesota, at the DFL, what we call the Democratic Party, the DFL here in Minnesota, the DFL convention down in Rochester, which happened this weekend as well. I'll talk about this a lot more in the second hour. Let's just say they had a moment of silence for the protesters who interrupted that church service that Trump and the DOJ are trying to throw into jail for the rest of their lives and, well, I guess send down to Costa Rica to be all shot in the head and even want to go after the journalists that were covering it at that point. Now, mind you, once again, let's talk about what the exactly happened there. Protesters barged into a church. Once again, I'd say this, not something I would do. They were making a protest for 5 minutes. They protested more than enough time for them to still pass the offertory plate within that church, and they left. And of course, the way it's been treated is as if they were basically trying to stop people from praying, which, by the way, funny story, ICE agents actually arrested priests that were trying to pray, actually stopping them from praying. But of course, that same Trump and DOJ, that's perfectly okay religious persecution. But this one was the bridge too far. So let's just say that once again, no one died. No one was on anyone's neck for 9.5 minutes in that case. It was once again a fairly quick protest and then they left. But once again, there's charges being drawn up. Imagine if the DFL at their convention had said, we're going to offer a moment of silence for these protesters at this church. To say that the Minnesota news media and probably the national news media would go ballistic is an understatement. They'd be screaming about, you know, live coverage, team coverage. They would scream down there. They would be openly implying that the Democratic leadership put this one out, that this wasn't some just one random person in the audience. It was directly from the head of the Democrat. It's from Ken Martin at the DNC himself. They would be jamming a microphone in every single Democrat's face saying, do you agree or disagree? Will you condemn it now? And there would be weeks of coverage of, you know, moment of silence gate at the Democratic convention, which is why, and once again, if I'm lying, I'm dying, that's what they would have done. I have seen this play out so much before. I can't tell you how many times I have watched the Democrats get covered in a state one way and the Republicans almost do the same exact thing or something even worse, and they just ignore the story. Because once again, biased news media isn't just in the news that they cover. It's in the decisions of what news they don't cover as well. And this would be

0: a very different story being covered in a very different way if the Democrats had done just that, had it offered a moment of silence for the church protesters. This would be, oh my God, all Democrats hate Christianity. Back to you, Bill. You know, that sort of thing. But yet, to sit there and say, wow, that was pretty offensive. I'm sure the news media will, nope, no one's covering it. Not here, not the TV stations, no. All right, maybe the next morning, oh, Daily Coast has got it. Still anyone else? Nope, no, not at all. And like I said, finally, 48 hours later, begrudgingly, they cover this. This is a travesty. This is a convicted murderer. He murdered somebody in the streets of Minneapolis. And this is what the Republican Party is. They don't have anything else. They have nothing that they can run on. The Iran war is going south and fast. I'll get to that here in a sec. Gas prices are skyrocketing. Cost of living is skyrocketing. Consumer debt is skyrocketing. You have 10% of the population, families, 10% of the families in the population are having to skip meals. 16% of the population now is going to food shelves. Farmers, I'm talking to some people this weekend, 20 to 25, they're expecting 20, 25% of all farms to go bankrupt or shut down by the end of next year. I get it. There isn't a single damn thing. But whether it's acting as if the new state flag in Minnesota is, it's a commie conspiracy. Or, do you know who the real victim of the George Floyd murder was? Derek Chauvin. Mind you, they have had actually people say to these people that say, oh, Derek Chauvin didn't kill him, saying, okay, can we do a test where we'll have somebody kneel on with their knee into the back of your neck on a street for, you know, 5 minutes and see what you think after that? And of course, all of them are saying, well, I didn't say it was nice. Yeah. You're just standing up for the guy and acting like he is your new saint, the saint of racism. We'll take a break, come back. It's the Matt McNeil Show.
1: NBC News Radio, I'm Mark Mayfield. A new chief of the U.S. Border Patrol has been named. U.S. Customs and Border Protection says Rosario Pete Vasquez will take over the role after Mike Banks stepped down last month. Banks had served in the role since the start of President Trump's second term last year. Some 1 in 5 young adults are using AI chatbots for mental health advice. Here's Tammy Trujillo.
2: That's according to new findings from the research institute RAND. The group survey, done back in November, showed 19% of respondents say they use the chatbots for advice. That's up from about 13% from a poll done early in 2025. The vast majority of respondents also described the advice as helpful. This comes as some AI companies are facing lawsuits from parents alleging that their children's mental health struggles were negatively impacted by chatbots. I'm Tammy Trujillo.
1: And 7 people, including a gunman, are dead after a string of shootings in Iowa. Mark Mayfield, NBC News Radio.
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5: Time now for a quick look at our KKNW weather update. Tonight we've got partly cloudy skies with a low of 55. For tomorrow, the sun continues to shine with a high of 82. Wednesday, mostly cloudy skies with a high of 70. For Thursday, looks like we've got partly sunny skies with a high of 68. On Friday, a slight chance of rain and partly sunny skies with a high of 62. And this weekend, Saturday, a chance of rain and a possibility of some thunderstorms with mostly cloudy skies and a high of 60.
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0: 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In Seattle, 1150 AM, KKNW in the nighttime hours. And of course, in Minneapolis, St. Paul on AM 950, the Progressive Voice of Minnesota. It is the Matt McNeil Show. Once again, just a really quick thing. I apologize if that was a little too local, but gosh, they put a moment of silence for Derek Chauvin? Dear God. I mean, at that point, how long is it before, you know, there's this German fella that I think he was grossly misunderstood. My God. 952-946-6205. Let's dive into Operation Cluster F. Patrick, before we were going to start the show, you had noticed that there seemed to be some disruptions going on there with the old peace talks between the U.S. and Iran.
7: Yeah, so I had asked you, how scared do you think Trump is that Iran is basically saying, now, we're done talking and we're going to start taking the fight to you?
0: Yeah, I don't think this is going well. Prepare for it, because I got news for you. There are so many different things coming from so many different directions. You think your head is turning back and forth at Roland Garros right now with the French Open? No. Get ready for some back and forth you're not going to believe. All right. I'm just going to go through this and just try to keep straight the contradictions. This is all within like the last 5 hours. All the contradictions. While a ceasefire has been in place between the U.S. and Iran since April 8th, the warring parties have continued to attack each other. Which doesn't sound like peace to me, but okay. The U.S. said it carried out strikes on Iranian radar and drone sites in the city of Goruk and Kishim Island over the weekend. In response to Washington attacks, the Iranian Revolutionary Guard Corps said that it had struck a U.S. airbase used to attack telecommunications tower in southern Iran. Iran's blockade of the Strait of Hormuz and a naval blockade of the Iranian ports by Trump administration have heightened tensions. So I want to remind you, was it on Friday or maybe it was Thursday last week? Trump puts out this post, "Hello, sailors." Yeah. He did. "Hello, sailors. We're lifting our blockade of the Iranian ports. The Strait of Hormuz is going to open. Go home and see your wives. You're welcome." He says this, and he has no intention of opening up the strait at that point. "Hello, sailors." Trump says, okay, so once again, I'm going to try to keep this as straight as possible. Iran basically has said that just to get to a 60-day ceasefire where they will open up the port, that basically, one, that the blockade of the Iranian ports has to be lifted, two, that Iran is going to be recognized as being in control of the Strait of Hormuz, along with the country of Oman, three, that they're going to ease up and allow Iran to have access to $12 billion worth of monies that has been frozen, for that they're going to get something like $300 billion in money, taxpayer dollars. Remember, you guys used to say Barack Obama gave Iran $1 billion. Trump has basically already agreed to give them $300 billion in taxpayer dollars. On top of that, and then as well, they have to stop fighting on the Israeli side of this conflict, too, which means no more bombing of Gaza, no more bombing of Lebanon, try to get the roving gangs of the West Bank under control. that those things have to happen. Then you get to the ceasefire, and only then will they will be willing to discuss the uranium, which once again, depending on which day you've heard, we either completely and totally destroyed, or they had a nuclear bomb that we completely and totally destroyed, but is now back, and now it's completely destroyed, and now we had to deal with it. Back and forth. So that's where things are at. One of the big sticking points here was what's going on with Israel. Trump said he spoke to Israeli Prime Minister Netanyahu and Hezbollah for the Lebanon ceasefire, adding that both sides have agreed to stop their attacks. That by the way, that headline was posted 9 minutes after another headline that said Iran had been bombing and throwing drones into Lebanon. Netanyahu ordered Israeli attacks on the southern suburbs of Beirut. Trump says talks with Iran continue at a rapid pace, which is also very interesting. Trump says his negotiations with Iran are at a rapid pace. His social media comments appear to contradict an earlier report by the semi-official Tasnim news agency, which said Tehran was suspending talks with Washington over Israel's attack on Lebanon. There has been no official comment from Iran. But earlier today, Trump was on CNBC. Trump on Monday. Now, he said, there's rapid. Well, listen, once again, I want to make sure I use rapid pace. These peace talks are at a rapid pace. But earlier on CNBC, Trump shrugged off the possible collapse of peace negotiations with Iran, saying, "I don't care if they're over, honestly. I really don't care. I could care less," Trump told CNBC on a phone interview on midday Monday. He's saying he thought the protracted discussions started to get very boring. God! Trump had been asked about the prospect of Iran ending talks with the U.S. in light of reporting early Monday that Iranian negotiators would take that step and also move to completely block the Strait of Hormuz due to Israel's military operations in Lebanon against the Iran-backed militia Hezbollah. Asked if the Iranians told him that they're not going to negotiate further, Trump said, "No, they haven't." Then an Israeli drone attack targeted the town of Madal in the Tyre district of southern Lebanon, while two Israeli airstrikes reported on the town of Nabath el Faqwa in our that were reporting on the ground there. And as Trump has said that he's speaking with Netanyahu, I don't know if you've heard about this. This is Ben Gvir. This is the security minister of Israel. This is the loon ball that was out sexually and violently attacking people trying to bring food to the Palestinians. People that they abducted on international waters, took back to Israel so that he and his stooge gang could sexually assault, violently attack, and beat them while they're being held. And when it came out that they were doing this, yeah. But this guy is not, you'd think that would be enough that they would pull him out of the government. No, he still is there. He has basically criticized Trump's announcement of a freeze on strikes that Israel had planned to launch against the areas of the south suburbs of Beirut, saying it's time to say no to Trump, telling us this is exactly who's in charge of this whole thing. It's Israel. The time has come for do what duty requires, which required is to strike Hezbollah, unleash our fighters, and restore security in the north. Mr. Prime Minister, you said that a strong prime minister tells the president of the United States yes when possible and no when necessary. This is the time to tell our friend Trump no. So, yeah, the thing's going great. Great! Once again, Tasnim reported that communication with the United States had stopped. There has been no comment from the Iranian officials. Trump said he hasn't heard from Tehran on suspending talks. And in separate comments, he said he doesn't care if negotiations are over. And Iran's foreign minister stressed that a full ceasefire in Lebanon is an essential condition for any deal with the U.S. He said a violation on one front of the U.S.-Iran ceasefire is a violation on all fronts. So, once again, that is a major part of this, is that they have to stop the attacks that Israel is doing in Lebanon. And once again, I a few weeks ago, just... Hezbollah is not the Lebanese government. Lebanon has their own government. They have their own military. For the most part, I mean, they're being much more reactionary to what Israel is doing. Hezbollah is a terrorist organization, but they've fulfilled a roles beyond just terrorist organization. They are kind of a de facto government in southern Lebanon. They've been doing charitable work in southern Lebanon. And so that's how this whole thing is there. I mean, first, and we can have a discussion of why the Lebanese do not have better control of the southern part of Lebanon. But, you know, that's why this is going on. And right now, the mentality seems to be very Gaza, Gaza Strip, where Israel is looking at conquest to take over, basically what looks to be about 50 miles of southern Lebanon and make it Israel. I don't know exactly. Yeah. This is such a mess. Iranian negotiators will stop exchanging messages with the U.S. through intermediaries. Tehran will move to fully close the Strait of Hormuz in retaliation for ongoing ceasefire violations. Iran state news outlet reported the report in a translated post on the social media site Telegram, homed in on Israel's military occupation of Lebanon against the Iran-backed militia Hezbollah. No dialogue will take place until Israel fully withdraws from occupied areas in Lebanon and stops all attacks in both Lebanon and Gaza. And so I think what we have is a picture here. Iran angry at the U.S. for continuing to bomb them because they want to make it seem like they're tough guys. And I'm not saying that these aren't viable military targets, but once again, if you have a ceasefire, you know, but you keep bombing them while they're starting to bomb back. And so realizing this whole thing is falling apart, Trump does what he's hoping he can do, that he's Mr. Master of the Deal, Mr. Master Negotiator. He calls up Netanyahu and says, I need you to stop fighting in Lebanon. I need you to stop fighting in Lebanon. And we're going to put intermediaries. My guess is going to be something in the realm of, we'll give you a lot of money. And they got in touch with Hezbollah and said, hey, well, my guess is we got American taxpayer dollars that we are more than happy to ship over to you if you guys will just do a ceasefire for a little bit. And my guess is going to be that considering how far right the current Israeli government is, that they're saying no, and they're openly saying no, they're not going to do this. And so Trump, that's when Trump basically goes on CNBC and says, I don't care, because he's realized that what he thinks is master negotiating is just him basically being a bad real estate developer and basically, messing around with, contracts with contractors that he had after the fact, and basically saying, if you want any money at all, you better not sue me and just take this check. And that he thinks that's a master negotiator. He is so out of his league. And that's why I think he's at the point where he's like, I quit. I give up. I don't care. Meanwhile, Iraqi security officials say a drone attack caused an explosion on a cargo ship about 40 nautical miles southeast of Umm Qasr, a port city in southern Iraq. United Kingdom Maritime Trade Operation reported the ship was hit by an unknown projectile in the Arabian Gulf. I'll take a guess what it is. I don't think it was a seagull. The explosion caused a fire that eventually brought under control. No casualties were reported. If they start targeting the boats again, well, guess what? Things are going to go even more south and faster. And when I tongue-in-cheek called this Operation Cluster F, it was because I kind of knew that we were probably going to get there. This is what we were going to get towards. This is the world that we're going to be at. Because Trump is not a negotiator. Trump is, well, basically, Trump is he's a sad, sad person. He's so convinced, and because he's surrounded himself with just troglodytes of people that tell him, you're a genius, sir. You are the smartest person ever. The reality is that he doesn't know what he's doing. And no one seems to have the ability to look at him and say, this is a mistake. Now, I will say, and it's not pulling up on for me right now, but oil prices were, as you'd guess, markedly higher. I would make an argument they were falsely deflated in the first place. But now, considering the strait is not open, now most of these countries are dealing with the fact that they've already started going through their reserves And they don't really have a lot of extra oil now. And I saw one analysis that said, expect if this strait doesn't get open and the oil tankers don't start moving through even somewhat close to what they were before, they expect a barrel of oil to be $160 before we're done with summer. And if that's the case, gas is going to be $6, $7. I mean, the average is going to be $6, $6.50, $7 a gallon here in the United States. Because he doesn't know what he's doing. Because he got duped into attacking Iran by Netanyahu. And Netanyahu now is, once again, and I've talked about this before, Netanyahu needs the United States to attack Iran if they're going to fulfill their goals. And so he has no interest in letting the United States off the hook there. And Iran sure as heck is not about to let the United States off if Trump wants to leave. And so, Operation Cluster F. It's the Matt McNeil Show.
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0: It is the Matt McNeil Show. By the way, I did find a couple of those. The West Texas oil is up $4.80 a barrel today, $4.03 for the Brent crude, which is more of the international market. But they're both international. They're all combined. It's a global oil market, and that's, yeah, and that's not good. There is no, I don't see any, they're not even to the point where they're going to have a ceasefire so they can have negotiations on what to do next. How long until Republicans start saying, well, I was never for this war. And I think there's going to be some level of allowance of that by Trump. Because he's desperate to hold the House and the Senate because he knows what's coming if they don't. And so, you know, if he has to turn into the uber villain to try to get Republicans to try to trick people into thinking that they're really born-again moderates with 2 months before the election when we get down to that point, he might allow it. Where it's going to ring hollow is in the ag sector. Now, I know that I always hear this from people. It's like, well, it's not like we didn't try to warn the ag sector. No, I trust me, I spent a good chunk of 2024 saying, hey, ag sector, you remember what happened the last time he was in office, right? You remember how he torpedoed your markets and he cost you tons of money. And it was only when Joe Biden got into office that Joe Biden fixed everything. And they didn't care. They voted for him because I guess they thought that, you know, that he wouldn't do it to them again, only now he's doing it to it far worse. I had a conversation this weekend, I had multiple conversations this weekend with people. Just, I kind of floated the question out there. It's like, how close are we to the tipping point for the American farmer right now? And everyone said the same thing. We're past the tipping point. This is now a slow downward tumble, downhill for the American farmer. That basically the estimate is between 20-25% of all farms will cease to operate, whether foreclosure, bankruptcy, or they just quit. Because if your margins are so bad to where all you have is $10,000 to feed your family for a year, well, then why are you doing what you're going to do? Farm bankruptcies hit a six-year high in April. Now, once again, 6 years ago would have been, oh, that's right, Donald Trump's first term. It's not like we didn't try to warn you guys. And once again, I feel sorry for you. This is not, I am not cheering on your pain. I don't want you to go through pain. But you see, there's the difference between Democrats and Republicans. I actually care about all of you. Democrat, Republican, I don't want to see anyone suffer. I'm a good Christian. I don't want to see anyone suffer. Republicans, they don't want to see themselves or their white buddies suffer. But suffering for everyone else, it's perfectly fine. I don't want you to suffer. But I can't sit here and not make the point that we tried to warn you. We tried to tell you the truth. And you basically go, look, they're scared because we're owning the libs. Well, maybe those lib tears can fuel your tractor, because it sure as heck diesel's not going to be affordable anytime soon. Farm bankruptcies hit a six-year high in April, according to an ag attorney who says it's a sign of growing financial stress, you think? Austin Pfeiffer with the Ag and Business Legal Strategy said the farm economy continues to decline. We have a war in Iran that's affecting oil and fertilizer prices. We still have weak commodity prices. We don't have a full-fledged farm bill. We don't expect any great improvements in the near future. And once again, even if you do get that farm bill, trust me, most of the money the federal government's going to hand out is going to go to a handful, 5 to 10% of the farmers who are the wealthiest farmers, who give them checks at campaign season. If you're a poor farmer, even if you're a loyal Republican, you're screwed. You're not getting anything. We have a war in Iran that's affecting everything. During the month of April, 62 Chapter 12 bankruptcies. Chapter 12 is the category of bankruptcy that deals with agriculture, farms. 62 were filed, which is 130% jump from April of 2025, the highest monthly total since February of 2020. Who was president then? Well, that's right, Donald Trump. Pfeiffer says brownfield regular budget reviews could help farmers in loan defaults. Early decision-making could strengthen producers' financial position. I mean, there's no, but what decision can you make? A grains and oilseeds analysis. As Argentina's plan to reduce export taxes could put U.S. ag commodities at a competitive disadvantage. We have talked about this. Brazil, Argentina, Australia, New Zealand. Once Trump started getting stupid with the ag sector, those countries ran in with their crops, their livestock, their pigs, their pork products. And they are offering dirt cheap prices. And I get it. You like to sit there and wear that little proud thing on your heart if you're a farmer, saying, well, it's not as good as American soybeans. China doesn't care. China does not care. And if they can get it a buck cheaper from Argentina, they're going to go to Argentina. Mark Rosenblum with Terrain said the country will gradually reduce its levies. Argentina will reduce its levies on corn and soybeans through 2028. The Argentine farmer would see a bit higher price domestically, which incentivizes a bit of area response that could push down global prices for those products a bit. Basically, that Argentina, the country that Trump gave, what, $20 billion to, is basically screwing over our entire ag sector. Former chief economist of the USDA saying he's watching to see if China follows through on its recent purchase commitments. Now, I want to make sure I say this. China has been very vague in their commitments on our soybeans. This guy from the USDA is basically reading the talking points that were put out by the White House, as in these commitments, to which, to my knowledge, China really hasn't committed to. I mean, it's like, hey, do you agree with this $12 million ton, number? And they'll say, well, we agree it's a number, but they're not agreeing to buy anything. Joe Glauber told Brownfield even last year, trade truth, the U.S. ag exports to China haven't returned to previous levels. They've imported through March 2026 $5.1 billion, which basically was $8.3 billion in 2024. They said China's committed to buying 12 million tons of soybeans and then 25 million tons in the years to come. But at least the 10% surcharge and the 3% tariff on the soybeans still applies. Once again, Argentina's making it cheap. It doesn't take a rocket scientist to see what's going on there. And the CEO, domestic phosphate fertilizer producer, says he expects shortages of fertilizer to eventually reduce the world's grain supply. So you're going to have less product, less of a market. All your input costs are skyrocketing. Yeah. Ag sector is screwed. Now, I'm sure right now some of you are starting to question whether your vote was valid. Great. Unfortunately for you, it's probably going to cost you everything to realize you were wrong. Chicago, Seattle, talk to you tomorrow. Minneapolis, St. Paul, hour two up next.
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11: I'm Dr. Anthony Lizowitz, and this is Climate Connections. On many farms, honeybees buzz about, pollinating berry bushes, nut trees, and melon vines. Without these tiny insect farm workers, many of these crops would never reach grocery shelves. But Jun Chin, a researcher at Texas A&M Kingsville, warns that as the climate warms, honeybees could face trouble. The young bees in honeybee broods fare best when their hives stay between roughly 92 and 96 degrees.
12: Above or below this range, it will be dangerous for that brood.
11: On hot days, honeybees have a few methods to cool the hive, like spritzing water through the colony and fanning their wings to ventilate the air. But if it gets too hot, those strategies might not be enough.
12: Extreme heat waves may challenge the natural cooling systems of the honeybee colonies.
11: In a recent study of hives in Arizona, Chen found that higher temperatures were linked to adult bee population drops, and big temperature swings were linked to both brood and adult bee declines. She says farmers can help bees stay cool by keeping hives in the shade, misting them, and providing water nearby. But as the climate warms, it may become harder to keep these pollinators safe. Climate Connections is produced by the Yale Center for Environmental Communication. To learn more about climate change, visit climateconnections.org.
13: NBC News Radio. I'm Scott Carr. Primary elections take place in six states today for U.S. House, Senate, and governor races. Voters are headed to the polls in Iowa, Montana, New Jersey, New Mexico, South Dakota, and California, where the race for governor and mayor of Los Angeles has got national attention, especially after some apparent inroads made by two Republicans, Fox News contributor Steve Hilton for the post of governor, and reality TV star Spencer Pratt, who's running for L.A. mayor. In New Jersey, all 12 congressional seats are at stake, as we hear from Sarah Lee Kessler.
14: One closely watched race is the 2nd District in South Jersey, where four Democrats are vying for a chance to unseat GOP Congressman Jeff Van Drew this fall. In North Jersey's 8th CD, incumbent Congressman Robert Menendez Jr. is facing a Democratic primary challenge by Musab Ali, who ran unsuccessfully for Jersey City Mayor last year. Voting is from 6 a.m. to 8 p.m. I'm Sarah Lee Kessler.
13: President Trump says peace talks are continuing with Iran at a rapid pace, posting that to social media Monday after reports that Iran was stepping away from talks. Iranian state media said Tehran was ending negotiations and planned to fully block the Strait of Hormuz due to ceasefire violations by the U.S. Carnival Cruise Lines is giving limited information on a data breach it experienced in April. They say an unauthorized actor gained access to a limited portions of the company's IT system, but didn't specify about the extent of the breach. A company filing shows more than 5.9 million people were affected. The NBA Finals tip off this week. Victor Wembanyama and the Spurs square off against Jalen Brunson's Knicks in Game 1 from San Antonio on Wednesday. It's a rematch of the 1999 Finals, which ended with San Antonio dominating New York in five games. Scott Carr, NBC News Radio. The Chicago Bears might be moving to Indiana. Illinois lawmakers were not able to pass a bill last Friday aimed at keeping the Bears in the state after months of stalled negotiations over tax credits for a new stadium. Governor J.B. Pritzker discussed the team's possible departure yesterday.
15: The reality is I wasn't willing to give up billions of dollars of taxpayer money in order to give it to a billionaire-owned family or team.
13: The Bears owners say they're seriously considering a plan now to move to Hammond, Indiana. The judge in Utah overseeing the case involving Charlie Kirk's accused murderer is denying a defense request to close an upcoming hearing to the media. Mark Mayfield has that.
16: On Monday, the judge in Provo ruled again in favor of the right of public and media access to court proceedings. The judge also set another preliminary hearing for June 12th to discuss accusations by Tyler Robinson's defense team that prosecutors violated the court's pretrial publicity gag order by talking to the media. Robinson appeared at the hearing virtually. He's accused of fatally shooting the conservative activist in September at Utah Valley University. I'm Mark Mayfield.
13: Markets ended the month of May at record highs. Whether they stay there will depend a lot on the job sector. As we hear from Daria Albinger, we learn more about that this week.
17: We'll get several key reads on hiring heading up to Friday's employment numbers for last month. They start with the Labor Department's report on post-job openings. Next is ADP's monthly hiring survey on Wednesday. And on Thursday, we get the weekly jobless claims report. I'm Daria Albinger.
18: Till then.
13: The HBO drama series Euphoria has officially come to an end. Creator Sam Levinson on the New York Times Popcast saying the series had officially come to an end with season 3. Levinson defending the show's ending, calling it honest. Zendaya, who starred on the show since it premiered in 2019, also reflected on her journey in an emotional goodbye on set and the behind-the-scenes debrief. Scott Carr, NBC News Radio.
5: Time now for a quick look at our KKNW weather update. Tonight we've got partly cloudy skies with a low of 55. For tomorrow, the sun continues to shine with a high of 82. Wednesday, mostly cloudy skies with a high of 70. For Thursday, looks like we've got partly sunny skies with a high of 68. On Friday, a slight chance of rain and partly sunny skies with a high of 62. And this weekend, Saturday, a chance of rain and a possibility of some thunderstorms with mostly cloudy skies and a high of 60.
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0: some musicians want to play music for everybody, and some musicians seem to have segmented their audiences the same way politicians have. But this is Freedom 250, and the celebration of the 250 is a nonpartisan event. 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
1: All right.
2: It is 6 minutes after the hour on the Stephanie Miller Show. I am Jody Hamilton sitting in for Ms. Miller, who is on vacation.
1: Hello.
2: So she's upstairs as far as we know.
1: Yep.
2: Okay. 323-410-0458 is the number. Miss Bella with a Z is back.
1: Welcome
3: Hello.
1: Back.
2: She's
3: Hello.
2: A little sleepy because she's still on Hawaiian time.
3: I am so jet lagged. It's really bad. But I'm here. I made it.
1: Yay!
2: I mean, it's only 3 a.m. in Hawaii right now, so...
1: The listeners missed you.
2: Yeah.
1: We missed you.
3: Aw, I'm glad to be back.
1: Yeah.
2: Yes, it was, and you completely unplugged, so you have no idea what happened.
3: No clue what happened last week.
2: Smart girl.
3: Yeah. It was nice. It was really nice. I feel awesome.
1: Yeah.
3: So.
1: It'll come rushing back today.
3: I know.
2: Sorry about that.
3: Yeah.
2: Sorry to be the bearer of bad news. On the Today Show, we have the Rude Pundit and Tara Devlin.
1: That's right.
2: Whom I adore.
1: From Political Voices Network.
2: She's fantastic. We love her so much. She's so great.
1: Tara Busters.
2: I love her so much. She's just fantastic. So, yeah. So, okay. So, the Freedom 250 concert.
1: State or fair.
2: Fair.
1: County fair. Whatever they called it.
2: Yeah. Whatever they were calling it.
1: Uh-huh.
2: Only Vanilla Ice is left. Didn't Florida just bop?
1: Did Florida?
2: I think he did over
1: leave?
2: The weekend.
1: Okay, I didn't see that.
2: I think he did over the weekend. So out of the nine people that they announced, the nine acts that they announced, Vanilla Ice, I think, is the only one left. And CNC Factory is still on the fence.
1: Well, CNC Music Factory, Freedom Williams gave this weird comment
2: was weird,
1: about it.
2: Yeah.
1: Yeah. But the CNC from CNC's Music Factory said, yeah, we haven't had anything to do with that band for years, so don't include us.
2: Right. So what happened was, Bella, just so you know, they announced nine musical acts to perform over that weekend. And then everybody started pulling out last Wednesday.
3: I saw this last night, yeah.
2: And so Donnie's upset. He now wants to have a MAGA rally instead.
1: I am seeing that Flo Rida is still in.
2: Is he?
1: Yep.
2: It all depends on what you're reading, because I've seen that he's not in and that he is in, but they're basically canceling this. And Donnie said that he's going to have somebody bigger than even Elvis headline it. And you know who that is? Donnie.
1: Himself, yeah. Mm.
2: Donnie Two Scoops. Yeah, he says, well, what's interesting, what I read about it was none of these artists were being paid, first off. So they were going to perform for just per diem and... travel and lodging, and that's what they all, according to their leaving, were under the impression that it was nonpartisan, but then started making
1: it partisan. When they were reached out to in order to do this thing, there was no mention about it being a Donald Trump sponsored thing.
2: Right. Because it was under something nonpartisan, but then Donald kept promoting it under his other thing, and so it became extremely I'm surprised they didn't ask Kid Rock. But Donald said he wants to cancel it. He says cancel it just like he ditched the failing and unsafe Kennedy Center, which we will talk about as well. He said he posted, just like I canceled my involvement with the failing and unsafe to be in Kennedy Center because he's such a whiny little... A highly conflicted, crooked federal judge said that I should not be allowed to spend my time and money in order to make the center great again, actually far greater than it ever was before. It would have been nice to see a Republican-Democrat union bring it back to life. I'm sorry, but I've been at the Kennedy Center a couple of times. It's beautiful.
1: Yeah.
2: It is stunningly beautiful. There was no need. And he was going to put marble...
1: Yeah, porous marble on the armrests, which my contractor friend Zach says... attracts oils from people's arms and like discolors really quickly because it's so porous.
2: Right. I mean, but he was probably going to paint it all gold too, which is disgusting.
1: No.
2: But yeah, so he wants to now. Okay, so the artists that canceled were Brett Michaels,
1: Martina McBride,
2: Milli Vanilli, whoever whichever one's left.
1: Young MC.
2: We're not sure about... Well, CNC Music Factory said no, but the guy that was going to perform wasn't sure about it, and we're not sure about Flo Rida, and Vanilla Ice is excited about it.
1: Yeah.
2: For whatever.
1: Brett Michaels is out.
2: Uh-huh.
1: Morrissey and the Time
2: is out. Thank you. Yeah, Morrissey was the first
1: The Commodores is out. They're out. Yeah.
2: Yeah, Morrissey was the first
1: one. One of the original Commodores just died over the weekend.
2: Oh, that's sad. Yeah,
1: the bass player.
2: Oh.
1: Yeah.
2: Jamie Lee Curtis's older sister died.
1: Yeah, I didn't know she had a sister.
2: I didn't either. Yeah. Beautiful woman.
1: Apparently, she was in Trading Places.
2: She was?
1: Yeah, the sister was.
2: Huh.
1: That's what I read.
2: Yeah, she's gorgeous, too. I don't... Was it cancer? I don't know. I don't know either. But yeah, so basically he says, I understand artists are getting the yips, is what Donnie said.
1: Yeah.
2: Having to do with their performance. The man who some say, is the greatest president in history, the GOAT. Donald J. Trump.
1: He used the term GOAT?
2: Oh, yeah, he did.
1: He's 80 years old.
2: Yes, in caps. Donald J. Trump to take the place of these highly paid third-rate artists. Well, first off, they weren't going to be paid for this. So... You know, and
1: I don't think Milli Vanilli's been highly paid for a really long time.
2: Same. I mean, Brett and Morris Day might be the ones that are getting paid the most. The Commodores probably get paid a decent amount.
1: Okay.
2: Morris Day's playing in Palm Springs soon.
1: The Commodores came to the casino I worked at in Palm Springs every year, and their tickets were cheap. They don't get paid a lot. Yeah.
2: Well, I mean. But, yeah, I mean, they tour, so they're, you know.
1: They came every year. And the Temptations of the Four Tops always came every year. There are bands that, you know, come to Indian casinos every year.
2: Oh, yeah, absolutely. Yeah. Absolutely. But, yeah, the group organizing the fair said, we're excited to announce that President Trump will personally kick off this historic celebration on Wednesday, June 24th. Okay, time for another route. Yeah. And we're having a march on his birthday.
1: Yeah.
2: We're having a route, which is a Sunday. Mm-hmm. So it's rare that we usually do these things on Saturdays, but his birthday is on a Sunday this year. So find one near you. Cool. I know LA Pride is that same day. West Hollywood is this coming weekend.
1: West Hollywood is this weekend. LA Pride.
2: I think it's the 14th.
1: They don't need two of them.
2: I know.
1: I'm out of town this weekend, so I can't go to the West Hollywood one.
2: Yeah. Judge Christopher Cooper, in his ruling on Friday, said that Donald has to take down his name from the Kennedy Center.
1: Yeah.
2: Because the only people that can add anything to
1: is Congress,
2: right. Because they made a law specific that this is only to be named after President Kennedy. Because of who he was a great man and wonderful to the arts and all of that.
1: Jefferson and Lincoln and mm-hmm. Washington have their memorials. This is
2: his
1: Kennedy's memorial.
2: Exactly. And so now Donnie also wants his name on a $250 bill because so many people can afford that.
1: Like Hillary Clinton said, you know, if we're lucky, we may be able to use it to buy a gallon of gas.
2: Yeah. Somebody actually did a mock-up of him and standing next to Epstein, and that would be a better $250 bill. Well, it's just, you know, I don't think he can legally do that. I think the Treasury has to make, I think that's a congressional thing.
1: The Treasury's part of the executive branch, so.
2: But doesn't Congress have to do it? Because didn't Congress agree to stop making the penny? Wasn't that a congressional order, too?
1: Yeah.
2: So I think that has to, because it's money-related.
1: Yeah.
2: I don't know. But yeah, so Judge Christopher Cooper said that he can't do that. He said he stated that the highly prestigious board of the center was not authorized to add the name Trump, despite the fact that hundreds of millions of dollars of time and money would be.
1: The money doesn't matter. The money and work doesn't matter for naming.
2: No.
1: At all.
2: No.
1: It's a memorial to a former president.
2: Exactly.
1: Who was shot.
2: Exactly. Who was a very good president and very beloved. GOAT. Yeah, he's just, yeah, it was Young MC, Brett Michaels, Martina McBride, blah, blah, blah. They're all, and he literally said he's bigger than Elvis. He might be fatter than Elvis was, which we'll talk about his stupid medical stuff.
1: Flo Rida is still in, if they're still having it.
2: Right.
1: Flo Rida has only given one comment on it. Someone asked him on social media, they just said, quote, performing for Trump? Why? ? And Flo Rida answered with a string of laughing emojis.
2: Okay.
1: Yeah.
2: I'm confused by that. That okay. Alrighty then.
1: So I think that means he's still performing, if they're still having it.
2: It does sound like it, but I mean, he wants it canceled now because everybody...
1: I mean, Flo Rida, out of all of them, is the last one to have had a hit in the top 10. I mean,
3: that is true.
1: The rest of them haven't had a hit in a while.
2: Brett does well. He tours a lot.
1: Yeah, he does but when was the last time he had a song in the top 10?
2: I can't remember.
1: Okay,
2: the 80s, certainly.
1: I mean, Flo Rida, in the I mean, he was the 2010s, I think.
3: Yeah, I guess.
1: Right round?
3: He's like middle school dance core for me. Okay. So, yeah, he's right up there. Maybe I'll hear his song at like a Dodger game, but that's about it. Yeah. It's always My House, too. Terrible song. Like, terrible.
1: I always hear Right Round.
3: I only hear My House. Okay. Stupid song.
2: I don't know either one of them.
1: He also had a song.
3: Welcome to My House. It's so bad.
1: Yeah, he also had a song called Low.
3: Yeah.
2: I
3: know all of them. Am I listening to them in my free time?
1: No.
3: Hell no.
1: No. I mean, they might be in my gym playlist.
3: Or no, not even in your gym playlist. Those are the songs that like 24-hour fitness will play at like 3 in the morning when no one's there.
1: Right.
3: To get the guys pumped up. Uh-huh. Well, it's so bad. It's like steroid bro music. The general public does not listen to it.
1: No.
3: On a daily basis.
1: He had a time. He had a moment. 10 or 15 years ago.
3: 10 years ago, yeah.
1: Yeah.
2: Okay, and that's your music recap on The Stephanie Miller Show. It is 17 minutes after the hour on The Stephanie Miller Show. 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
1: That's right.
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1: Oh, God.
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0: It is 23 minutes after the hour on the Stephanie Miller Show. I'm Jody Hamilton sitting in with Chris and Bella and Lonnie. Rude Pundit is coming up at the bottom of the hour. And hey, Michael in the Bronx, how you doing?
1: Been a long time. Been trying to get in touch with you folks. You probably heard stories of what's going on in Newark regarding ICE. Okay. Well, I've been trying to raise awareness as to what exactly has been going on in detail. First off, they want to say Department of Human, Department of Homeland Security, I say, want to say that the people that are detained are being well cared for.
0: They are not.
1: And that is a whole bunch of crap.
0: Right.
1: Okay? We already heard from a representative saying that they've been dehumanized and deplorable conditions inside.
0: Mm-hmm. Yeah.
1: But I figured that out just on simple common sense evidence. Number one, you kept referring to these people as illegal aliens. Excuse me, they don't look like E.T. They don't look like the Kremlins from Will Smith's movie Independence Day. These are human beings, and the proper legal term is undocumented immigrants.
0: Right.
1: I touched base on that several times.
0: Mm-hmm.
1: The second thing is that you guys are on record saying that these illegal aliens are not entitled to any of the things we have in America, which includes medical services, you know?
0: Right.
1: And then the third and utmost thing is that you've been treating your fellow Americans that disagree with you and trying to raise awareness for human rights.
0: Mm-hmm.
1: You've been treating us like crap from the very get-go under Trump's terms of violence and hate and deplorable words.
0: Mm-hmm.
1: So what the hell makes you think that we will believe you and accept your word for granted in terms of how you're treating these undocumented immigrants?
0: No, you're absolutely right, Michael.
1: You know what I'm saying?
0: Yeah, he's absolutely right, because what's going on right now in Delaney Detention Center, I believe is what it's called, the mayor has now put a curfew around there. There were scuff-ups over the weekend with cops now, because ICE is now, it's just state police, which is not good for the state police to be doing that either. So Mikey Sherrill has a little bit of explaining to do when it comes to that. But yeah, apparently they're not being fed. I mean, I forget who said it, but it was Jesse Waters, I think. Oh, they don't like it because they're not getting their ethnic food.
2: Yeah.
0: It's like, no, they're not being fed properly. They're not getting
2: like
0: enough
2: one
0: water.
2: One doctor for 900 people or something.
0: You can't have that.
2: Yeah.
0: And it's a for-profit concentration camp is what it is. So, I mean, we got to get rid of these things. I mean, this is outrageous what's happening to these poor people. And most of which are not even criminals, technically, because this is a civil matter. This is not a criminal matter.
2: Right.
0: So them being detained like they are, when they say, well, prison's not much better, they shouldn't be detained like this.
2: Yeah.
0: This is inhumane. It is disgusting. And Michael is absolutely right that you can't believe a word out of DHS's mouth when it comes to how people are being treated in these concentration camps, because that's what they are. Oh, my God, did you hear? In Minneapolis, the GOP's convention that they're having, that they had a GOP kind of meeting over the weekend. They had a moment of silence for Derek Chauvin.
2: Oh.
0: Can you believe that?
2: God.
0: The GOP in Minneapolis, in Minnesota.
3: Yeah, that's insane.
0: They had 10 seconds of silence for that murderer. I mean,
2: that underscores where the GOP is.
0: It sure does. It's just
2: what they stand for.
0: Yeah, it's I couldn't believe that when I read that this morning, that

0: It just it,
1: Is
0: and
1: it bad? That doesn't surprise me. It's with the state, with where everyone is at right now, things like that no longer shock me,
2: right.
1: which is really bad.
0: It's sad. I mean, you know, we'll talk about Ken Paxton and Tallarico. We have his girlfriend now. James Tallarico's girlfriend has been unveiled,
2: That's right.
0: everybody.
2: She's vegan.
0: She's the vegan. Who cares? Who cares? And she's quite attractive as well. And I feel bad for her now.
2: Well, he's a hottie himself.
0: He's a good-looking guy. And hey, good for him and her. And we'll talk about her a little bit later because I think she's fantastic, what I've read about her thus far. And I don't blame them from keeping her quiet. But then you have Jesse Waters basically saying she's George Glass. He did. He basically said, is she from Canada or somewhere? You wouldn't know her. She lives in Canada. It's like, James, Jesse, not funny, first off. And this woman, they're not married. She is his girlfriend. So going into the spotlight like she has was her choice. And just because she didn't up until now, it's not because it's just she's going to get, unfortunately, now she's under scrutiny that she didn't have to be under.
2: Right.
0: All
2: of that should be a part of the discussion that he and his girlfriend have before he jumps into the race.
0: Exactly.
2: Yeah.
0: Exactly. That was between the two of them, and obviously she didn't want to be on the campaign trail. Now she is.
2: Yeah.
0: But you know, and hopefully he will beat Paxton. I think he will. I mean, we'll talk to. I mean, Anita's on hold, but we'll talk to her at the bottom after this. After we talk to the Rude Pundit that is coming up.
2: Yeah, Rude Pundit's coming up.
0: Yeah, he's got a. He had a word that I just love that I cannot say.
2: Oh, really? Okay.
0: Oh, it's a fantastic word. I'll read it to you later.
2: Okay.
0: It's a wonderful word that I just loved. It is 29 minutes after the hour. Right back with the Rude Pundit on the Stephanie Miller Show.

0: Hey parents, finding it hard to communicate with kids in today's world of ever-changing slang?
1: Hi son.
2: Excuse me?
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1: Text me whenever, yo.
0: It's that easy.
1: Thanks to Communicizer, I'm relevant to my kids again. 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
13: Hi. 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
13: Well, before I left my campsite, I was putting out my fire, and out of nowhere, Smokey Bear showed up and hugged me?
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0: This talk of a weaponization fund, the idea of creating a fund that could compensate people who assaulted police officers and vandalized the Capitol, that day is totally unacceptable. My hope is the administration will drop the idea entirely.
1: Mike Pence is a little perturbed.
2: Yep.
3: Oh, yeah.
1: It is 34 minutes after the hour on the Stephanie Miller Show. I am sitting in for Ms. Miller while she's on vacation. 323-410-0458 is the number. And look who's here.
4: Hey.

0: how are you?
1: I'm well. How are you?
0: I am well indeed as well. So the reason that I played that was because you wrote a piece on this weaponization stuff and how the real weaponization started back in the 90s. And you had my favorite new word, C-mite. It's my new favorite word. I like it.
1: You know, but we always have to explain which C I'm talking about.
0: I'll see you next Tuesday, one.
1: Yeah. Exactly. The lady part.
0: The lady part might. But yeah, I mean, your piece, for those like poor Bella who wasn't around in the 90s, what Newt Gingrich and company did to the Clintons
1: right.
0: was insane. And the people that were busted, as you write, didn't attack Capitol Police or anybody. You know, it was just a real estate problem.
1: Yeah.
0: So, I mean, you know, this fund is disgusting.
1: So what happened in the 90s was that the Republican Congress, when Newt Gingrich, you know, and the Republican Revolution that he led happened in 94, and so the Congress comes in 95. Bill Clinton had been elected in 92, so mm-hmm. it was just halfway through his first term, and they turn every mechanism that they had against the Clintons. They won both houses of Congress,
0: mm-hmm.
1: and they just decided to investigate, and you know, as I say, the Clintons couldn't, you know, fart too loudly without the Congress launching some kind of investigation. And part of that investigation was to call, and it wasn't just them, it was also Ken Starr
0: mm-hmm.
1: and the special counsel's office, which at the time was supposed to be looking into this weird little failed real estate deal in Arkansas,
0: mm-hmm.
1: but that kept getting snowballing and getting bigger. So they would call in everybody, even tangentially related mm-hmm. to whatever issue, and they always put a gate at the end of it, because part of this was also revenge for Nixon and Watergate.
0: Right, right.
1: Not to get too far into the I'm an old man weeds here. but you know, there was Travelgate, and you can look this stuff up, Filegate, and all this stuff. And so they would call in every staffer and force them to go under oath, and that so they would need lawyers. All of these people
0: yeah.
1: would need lawyers, and so it ended up causing huge financial burdens on people who were low-level members of the administration, weren't well-paid, and ruined some people. And Republicans knew what they were doing.
0: Yes, they absolutely did.
1: They were trying to intimidate the administration. And you know, a big reason the Clintons went after so much cash so quickly was because of all the legal bills that were that were caused by the Republicans. That's and then, by the way, nobody ever got convicted of anything except
0: right.
1: two people in that original land deal.
0: Right.
1: And for something relatively minor that ended up destroying their lives, but nobody was ever convicted. That's lawfare.
0: Yeah.
1: That's weaponization.
0: Yeah, yeah. I mean, you heard. I assume that Alison Gill has filed an $8.647 million lawsuit.
1: Excellent.
0: Which I love the numbering of it all.
2: 647 of it all.
0: 647 of it all.
1: Yeah.
0: And Comey's considering filing a claim. He should. Letitia James should. Abrego Garcia should. If it's going to happen, these are the people that deserve it, not your January Sixers. That once you accept a pardon, you are admitting to guilt, no matter what.
1: Yeah, yeah. And again, they were found guilty. They
0: yeah.
1: went through the whole judicial process, and you know, some of them accepted plea deals, like
0: mm-hmm.
1: you said, and admitted guilt.
0: Mm-hmm.
1: And then, you know, we can also throw in there, you know, Michael Flynn,
0: mm-hmm.
1: who's already, you know, getting money from the government to settle things
0: mm-hmm.
1: about his convictions, and again, things that he admitted to. You know, I'm sure Steve Bannon will be up there.
0: Mm-hmm.
1: All of them are going to line up to line their pockets with cash.
0: Well, I mean, and Mike Pence, God, gosh darn it, is understandably upset about this since they were going to kill him. So I kind of understand his angst about all of this. But it's maddening because, legally speaking, there is no settlement, which is why the judge has now reopened the case.
1: Right.
0: Because there is no adjudication that this is a settlement. It has to be adjudicated between the parties. They have to agree, and then a judge has to sign off on any sort of settlement. So there is no settlement. So anybody calling it that is not naming it properly.
1: And then let's also be clear that this is the president of the United States suing his own government, the thing that he leads, and profiting off of it. You know, honestly, if this thing were to go through, I would not be surprised if he said, you know what, I'm going to take most of it or all of it.
0: Well, yeah.
1: I'm the biggest victim here, because that's the way he always reacts to everything.
0: Well, because he's a sea mite, a greedy one at that. The other thing that Bob Seska has mentioned several times is, just because they're stating $1.776 billion for whatever, there is no ceiling to it. They're just saying that's it for now. It could be $1 trillion for all we know.
1: There's a deadline of like a month before Trump would presumably leave office.
0: Mm-hmm.
1: it sounds weird to say presumably.
0: Yes.
1: They could just keep paying and paying and paying.
0: It's ridiculous. And then has Trump figured out how to monetize the name on the Kennedy Center yet? And you're right. That's exactly what, you know, he would probably do. I mean, I'm glad that a judge has ordered it to be taken down, but they're not even starting to take his name down off of it, which is really insane to me, because he shouldn't have done it in the first place, because it's illegal.
1: Yeah. I mean, you know, why doesn't he put his name on the MLK Memorial, you know?
0: Yeah.
1: Why doesn't he make it the Donald J. Trump and MLK Memorial? Why doesn't he just go all around the country putting his name on things, since he needs to see his stupid name wherever he goes, since every property he's ever built has to have his stupid name on it? The funny thing is about that is, like, that's what he does. That's one reason why. Because Trump doesn't build anything anymore. Trump just licenses his name to be put on it.
0: Mm-hmm.
1: That's what the Trump organization really is at this point. And they buy things and they own them and they put Trump's name on them, but they don't build anything.
0: Right.
1: And so when, you know, and I might have talked about this last week on the show, when they're putting the name on the airport in Florida,
0: mm-hmm.
1: Well, one of the things they negotiated was that they would allow the Trump trademark to be used on the Trump airport, and that they would be able to profit off of merch sold at the Trump airport in Palm Beach, Florida.
0: I have so many words in my head that I'm not allowed to say. With regard to the war in Iran, deal or no deal? We still don't know what's going on here.
1: Right.
0: I mean, the art of the deal guy just wants, he's bored with it. He just wants it to go away. That's what that is. You know, I feel bad for him.
1: He was always a crappy businessman.
0: Yes.
1: We know that.
0: Yes.
1: We know he sucked as a businessman. His only skill was to convince rubes, that he was the smartest dumb person in the room.
0: Right.
1: And if you're in a room of idiots, the guy that's talking fast and sounds like he's from New York is the one that you're going to be convinced, oh, that must be a businessman. But, you know, it's just ridiculous that we keep going through this cycle of that's just meant for the stock market, really,
0: yes.
1: and probably the betting markets. And it's just insane. And now he's blaming Democrats for Russia. He's saying that Democrats are, you know, saying, oh, he needs to get a deal. Relax. It'll happen when it happens.
0: Mm-hmm.
1: And it's like, dude, you're the one that keeps promising the deal, like where everybody reacts to you, man, just like you like it. And by the way, my friend, Democrat is not really the slam you think it is.
0: No, it is not.
1: It's just cringy and childish, and it's like, oh, I'm going to call them the Democrats. Oh, yeah? Well, I'm going to call you Donald Dump.
0: Well, and the fact that he said, nobody knew that the word dumb has a B in it. Okay. I think you learned that.
1: There's a certain kind of person that wouldn't know that.
0: Yeah, I guess, you know, a kindergartner might not know, but other than that,
1: a dumb D-U-M
0: person, a yeah, D-U-M yeah, person yeah. would not.
1: You couldn't put the B there, because then they'd be Dumbo-crats, so.
0: Then they'd be a cute little elephant.
1: It would be. It would be.
0: That flies and has a feather in its nose. Things I remember from that cartoon.
1: And is mocked by racist crows.
0: Exactly. Very much so. Very much so. So we have discovered that we have been introduced to James Tallarico's lovely girlfriend, who is vegan. Yay. And who cares? I mean, why do they think this is a... That's all they got on this guy. He's a vegan. And he's not.
1: And who cares? There are farmers in Texas too.
0: Yeah.
1: And there's a lot of farmers in Texas, and I would bet that the farmers there, you know, would appreciate vegans. And also I'm sitting there. Whenever I hear that, I go, you know, they like chili peppers.
0: Yeah.
1: In Texas too, you know, it's not just barbecue. And it's just so stupid. And he's not a vegan. That's the whole
0: thing.
1: And the order that they keep calling it vegan, it was like, I'm pretty sure that the cheese and egg in the egg, cheese, and potato taco is not vegan.
0: Well, and the other thing is apparently she is related to the name Galveston in Galveston, Texas. She's related to that.
1: The Menard family.
0: Oh, okay.
1: And I'm sorry, I'm pronouncing it the Louisiana way. I don't know if in Texas.
0: I don't know how she
1: Menard
0: pronounces
1: it. Menard or Menard or whatever. She's descended from somebody who was one of the founders of Galveston.
0: Yeah.
1: And is closely, you know, is a part of Texas history.
0: And so is he. He's ninth generation Texan. Whereas apparently Paxton is from one of the Dakotas.
2: Oh.
0: He's not even from Texas, so I don't know how he can get around saying that Tallarico is not a Texan. I mean, I'm more Texan than he is.
1: I just want to see the two of them debate, because if you hear Paxton talk, I mean, that's the thing, is Paxton just sounds like just such a creep.
0: Yeah.
1: I mean, he's just got this creepy little voice that, and you know, I guess that's the thing that Texas Republicans like, I don't know. But Tallarico, you know, you go on his website and you look up things about his issues and stuff, and like, you know, he's a rational guy. He's got this whole thing like, I looked at the part about the Second Amendment and guns, and you know, I'm to the left of him on that, but what he supports gun ownership, and he supports things like universal background checks and, you know, limiting magazines, things like the sensible stuff that 90% of the population is for. And he even talks about meeting with a big Second Amendment NRA guy who had criticized him, meeting with him and getting to know him, and the two of them agreeing on so many things. And that's what this guy is. He's like a Christian in the way that, you know, the Bible says Christ wanted Christians to be.
0: Exactly. I mean, he's been talking about abortion lately because he's he's a man, so he wouldn't have one. But, you know, it's not for his faith, perhaps, or his personal thing. But he's like, nowhere in the Bible, as John Fugelsang says all the time, does Christ say there's a problem with abortion? And as we give Israel money, they abortion on demand.
2: Absolutely.
0: You know, all the time. And we don't have a problem giving them money, which they are utilizing however they decide to utilize it. So, I mean, I like that he's bringing that up as a Christian and a preacher. He's both of those, you know. And so I'm so excited for him. And I think he can actually win the seat. Do you think he can?
1: Oh, yeah. Well, he's ahead now, and I think it's only going to get
2: ahead by three.
0: He's ahead by three. It's within the margin, but it's that's better than Beto ever did. Yeah, Beto never had that.
1: No, but, you know, he's also running against somebody who the Republicans attacked for years.
0: Yeah.
1: They have all of this Republican, all of these Republican attack ads, there's like a 7-minute video that the Republican Senate committee, or I can't remember what it was, NRSC, which I can't remember what it was, put out, and that just says what an odious little Semite Paxton is.
0: Yeah, he is. I mean, it's. I think, because I do believe, and we will double check with Anita in a little bit, that it was an open primary in Texas, so a lot of Democrats did vote for Ken Paxton in the runoff. So I think that's why Cornyn lost by as many points as he did. Had it been a close primary, it might not have worked out that way. But now I've read that a lot of Cornyn voters are going to vote for Tallarico, which is huge.
1: 30% of Cornyn voters have said they're going to vote for Tallarico, which that's it. That's the election.
0: Yeah, that is the election. I mean, it's over at that point. Or they'll stay. Either stay home or they'll vote for Tallarico. And I'm like, go for it.
1: I don't know. They'll keep calling him trans. At this point, just means you oppose Donald Trump.
2: Yeah.
1: I think that's what trans means at this point.
2: It's their catch-all insult at this point.
1: Yeah.
0: It's
1: trans.
2: Very tiresome.
1: Vegan just means gay.
2: Yeah.
1: And now that we know that he's, you know, got a very un-gay girlfriend, that it's going to be hard to make that stick.
2: A girlfriend that is not in the Niagara Falls area.
0: She's not from the Niagara Falls area, yes. And her name is not Georgina.
2: Georgina Glass.
1: Not that this should be a big deal, but isn't Paxton like dating someone who has? You know what? I'm not even going to go there.
0: I
1: don't even want to go there because he's just disgusting, and there's no reason to drag anybody else into it. And you know, just say that he lets pedophiles out of prison.
2: Yes,
0: there
2: he does.
0: You go. Lovely to see you. And I'm working for on behalf of Christopher next week, so you'll be getting stuff from me.
1: All right.
0: Have a good one.
2: Thanks, Lee.
0: It is 51 minutes after the hour on the Stephanie Miller Show. 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
2: Yes.
0: It's better for your bones, your joints, and skin, and your hair,
2: it's
0: and nails. It's all of that. It's how the calcium globs on.
2: That's right.
0: This is very surprising. 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And without the collagen scaffolding to attach to, the calcium has nowhere to go. It gets all lost in your bloodstream and just gets very lonely and lost. 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And when we say dense, it's a good thing, not stupid. 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

0: Steffi. In the city, running wild and looking pretty. Steffi.
1: It is 57 minutes after the hour on the Stephanie Miller Show. Anita in San Antonio, hi.
2: Hi, Jody. Good morning.
1: Good morning.
2: James Tallarico's not a vegan. He's a vegan. Didn't you hear Donald Trump call him a vegan?
1: Yeah, he did call him that.
2: He's a vegan. He's a vegan. They don't like vegans in Texas, which is not true.
1: Right.
2: His girlfriend is adorable. She's descendant from Menard.
1: Mm-hmm.
2: I forget his first name, but he was a fur trader, a Canadian fur trader, and he helped found Galveston.
1: Uh-huh.
2: And they even have a county named after after Menard.
1: Oh, wow.
2: Menard County.
1: Wow.
2: She's basically Texas royalty. I think he signed the Texas Declaration of Independence.
1: Yes, I think you are correct. I believe that I did read that. All right, honey, it's a hard break. Sorry. I'll talk to you on Friday, if not before then. It's 58 minutes after the hour on the Stephanie Miller Show. Tara Devlin is coming up later. We'll be right back.

0: As a parent, you said you'd never give up the convertible.
1: Look, the van even has its own backing.
0: You said you'd never schedule your life around a stuffed animal.
2: Nobody panic. 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
0: And never put them in harm's way.
1: I'll be right back, little man. 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
5: NBC News Radio. I'm Scott Carr. Six states are holding primary elections today for U.S. House, Senate, and governor races. Voters head to the polls in Iowa, Montana, New Jersey, New Mexico, South Dakota, and California, where the race for governor and the mayor of L.A. have garnered plenty of national attention. In part because two Republicans have made some inroads in the reliably blue state, Fox News contributor Steve Hilton for the post of governor, and reality TV star Spencer Pratt, who's running to be mayor of L.A. And as we hear from Mark Mayfield, current Democratic Mayor Karen Bass is feeling confident.
6: Speaking in Westchester Monday, Bass told KABC-TV she didn't have concerns that she would not make the November runoff, saying, "I think I will be fine." The latest polls showed Bass basically neck and neck with City Councilwoman Nithya Raman, with reality TV star Spencer Pratt not far behind. The polls are open until 8 p.m. tonight. I'm Mark Mayfield.
5: President Trump says peace talks are moving at a rapid pace with Iran, posting that to social media Monday after reports that Iran was stepping away from talks. Iranian state media reports Tehran was ending negotiations and planned to fully block the Strait of Hormuz due to ceasefire violations by the U.S. In Washington, the House is set to hear testimony today from the acting Attorney General Todd Blanche. He'll testify before the House Appropriations Committee less than 24 hours after the Justice Department said it will abide by a court ruling that temporarily paused the Trump administration's so-called anti-weaponization fund. It's expected Blanche will also take questions about the DOJ's handling of the Jeffrey Epstein files. As the World Cup comes to the U.S., law enforcement officials are warning about a possible increase in human trafficking. Experts say such large sports events bring plenty of opportunity for criminals looking to exploit victims. Scott Carr, NBC News Radio. The top two teams in the NHL are about to battle it out for the Stanley Cup. The Carolina Hurricanes host the Vegas Golden Knights for Game 1 of the NHL Finals tonight in Raleigh. The Canes representing the Eastern Conference after disposing of the Montreal Canadiens in five games. Both teams are seeking their second championship. The now former head of the Federal Reserve, Jerome Powell, is saying the central bank's facing challenges that threaten to undermine its own credibility. While accepting the John F. Kennedy Profiles in Courage Award, Powell said monetary policy must be kept separate from political pressure.
7: If any administration finds a way to remove Fed officials over policy differences, then future administrations will do so as well.
5: President Trump's long been critical of Powell over Fed interest rate decisions. Powell acknowledged political differences are normal, even essential in a thriving democracy.
7: But we ought to be united in our commitment to the higher principles that define our nation. Chief among them is respect for the rule of law.
5: Powell stepped down as chair at the end of his term last month. He still serves on the Fed's Board of Governors. A warning's been expanded about grapevines sold by Costco that may contain a dangerously destructive insect.
8: More counties need to be on the lookout for plants that might harbor glassy-winged sharpshooters. That according to the California Department of Food and Agriculture. The plants are sold to Costco by a nursery in Fresno. Santa Cruz, Santa Clara, Shasta, Mendocino, and Moore counties are now on the watch list. The bugs have the potential to decimate California's grapevines. I'm Jason Athenson.
5: A family in New York City wants answers about what happened to their father's body after they arrived at a wake for 84-year-old Jose Felipe in Washington Heights last Thursday to say their final goodbyes, but found a stranger in his coffin. Officials with the R.G. Ortiz funeral home insisted for hours the unknown person was their father, eventually admitting the mix-up was caused by getting two bodies with similar names at the same time. Scott Carr, NBC News Radio.
3: Time now for a quick look at our KKNW weather update. Tonight we've got partly cloudy skies with a low of 55. For tomorrow, the sun continues to shine with a high of 82. Wednesday, mostly cloudy skies with a high of 70. For Thursday, looks like we've got partly sunny skies with a high of 68. On Friday, a slight chance of rain and partly sunny skies with a high of 62. And this weekend, Saturday, a chance of rain and a possibility of some thunderstorms with mostly cloudy skies and a high of 60.
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0: listen to Donald Trump. He's the leader of the party. I think what he's trying to accomplish, most Americans want, certainly Republicans. And so whatever we need to do to get behind the president, I'm for, and I think that message has been sent both with this election in Texas and the election in Louisiana.
1: No. that was Ken Paxton, who is running for Senate, as we all know, down in Texas. No. In fact, MAGAs are mad at Donald right now.
2: Yeah.
1: So it's not... The bubble...
2: MAGAs are mad at Donald for throwing his weight behind a very, very flawed candidate.
1: Yes. Yeah.
2: Because Cornyn pissed him off once.
1: Right. I mean, and he's just such a...
2: He's so petty.
1: Yeah.
2: And we knew this going in, but now MAGA is finally finding out.
1: They're finally realizing it. I mean, their money, it's gas prices are getting to them. And if that's all it takes, I'm fine with it.
2: In LA County, our prices have come down 4 cents in the last week.
1: It still hasn't. It's by my house, it's almost $8 a gallon for diesel.
2: Okay.
1: Which is what you, even though you don't drive, you rely on diesel because of things that are delivered, food.
2: Those taco seasoning packets.
1: There you go. That's why they're, $2
2: keep bringing
1: now?
2: Up.
1: That's funny.
2: They used to be 99 cents, like forever. And then all of a sudden, I started buying them, and I'm like, $2.15 for a packet of taco seasoning?
1: That is
2: expensive. Kidding me?
1: That is very expensive.
2: Yes.
1: Was it also because of the tariffs made down in Mexico?
2: I have no idea. I don't know. They're made by Lowry's, which is...
1: Well, that's here.
2: Yeah. So.
1: And we can grow chili peppers here and things like that.
2: Right.
1: So, interesting.
2: Yeah, I don't know why, but... That's my barometer.
1: There it is. There you go.
2: Yes.
1: As soon as that goes back down, we know that everything's fine.
2: The taco packet barometer. and I voted this week.
1: Yes,
2: this
1: congratulations. You voted.
2: I voted.
1: You've never voted early.
2: I have voted early. Because we were traveling, I think, to Seattle for Sexy Liberal.
1: Was it a primary vote?
2: Yes, it was a primary vote. I voted for Pete Buttigieg and he dropped out 3 days later.
1: Right.
2: So
1: that's when you got burned.
2: That is one of the reasons why I've always gone. You know, and I knew the one time that I would vote early, it would happen. Something like that would happen, and it did happen. But
1: you brought it on yourself.
2: But I went to a voting center. Our voting centers open up 3 days before the election.
1: So you went yesterday.
2: Yeah, and it was at the old Ambassador Hotel on Wilshire Boulevard. It's where
1: a certain health secretary's father was murdered.
2: That's right. That's right. But they have torn down the Ambassador Hotel and have built up Robert F. Kennedy High School.
1: That's nice. Yeah. I mean, we were talking earlier. I went to the Ambassador. My sister was shooting something. I honestly don't.
2: At the Coconut Grove?
1: Yeah, it was inside in the restaurant inside the hotel.
2: Yeah.
1: And we did, during a break during shooting, we did go down to the kitchen, which was really eerie.
2: Oh, where the shooting happened.
1: Where it happened.
2: Yeah.
1: And it was quite eerie just to be in that room. Mm-hmm. I'm glad I saw it. You know, and got to be in that hotel. I've been to that hotel a couple of times, but that was the first time I'd been there for a while.
2: Isn't that the hotel where Marilyn Monroe was discovered and the Coconut Grove? They did so many radio shows from there, like big band radio shows.
1: That thing you do, a lot of it was shot there.
2: Yes.
1: A lot of it was shot there.
2: Yeah. It had fallen into disrepair by the 90s and 2000s.
1: Yeah. But. And the Kennedys obviously were like, you know, that's not a...
2: Right.
1: It's not a lovely place for them.
2: There is out front a Robert F. Kennedy reflection garden that you can go into.
1: Is it painted blue?
2: But no, you can't go into it because it's fenced off right now to keep homeless people out.
1: Oh, I see. Hi, Clyde.
2: Clyde and,
1: So Mike Lee from Utah accused James Tallarico of child sacrifice. Isn't that nice?
2: But he doesn't sacrifice.
1: He doesn't
3: sacrifice. But he doesn't.
1: Sacrifice children. He said on Friday, he suggested that Tallarico would engage in religious child sacrifice.
2: Wow, he's a Christian. He's a Christian youth pastor.
1: Yeah. The official social media account for the Democratic Party promoted Tallarico's candidacy with a simple message, James Tallarico is the only candidate who will put you first. And then Lee wrote, James Tallarico will put you first on the altar to Moloch.
2: What does that even mean?
1: I don't know.
2: What is Moloch?
1: I don't know. Is it an ancient figure?
2: How do you spell that?
1: M-O-L-O-C-H. And he's an ancient figure mentioned in the Bible. And he's associated with child
2: Moloch
1: sacrifice.
2: Moloch is an ancient deity associated with child sacrifice in the Hebrew Bible and Phoenician religion. The name likely derives from Hebrew word melech, modified to denote shame.
1: This is like the dumbest thing that you could put out there with regard to Mr. Tallarico, future Senator Tallarico.
2: Yeah. Do people take that seriously? Some do. Unfortunately,
1: it's just as been noted many times. Lee is by far the most he posts on Twitter more than any other congressperson does. Apparently, he does it all the time. He and his staff obviously do it all the time. He falls for and spreads insane fake news, including pro-Kremlin propaganda. Here you go, children. This is where this is coming from.
2: Yeah, that's on you, Utah.
1: Yeah, and then Trump called Tallarico this transgender, like this guy. Now, my question is if he is transgender, was he a female and he's a trans man?
2: Trans man? He's not.
1: He's neither one of those things.
2: So let's not even suppose.
1: And there's nothing wrong with that either way. But the fact of the matter is when they're talking about it, are they saying he's in the process of transitioning or that he
2: I don't even want to think about it because that plays into...
1: It's just a ridiculous... It's first off, who cares? That's the first thing. Who cares, one way or the other? And he is not, secondly. Third, he's not a vegan. Not that that should matter either. But it is interesting that all they're doing is he's going to sacrifice children, apparently, and he's a vegan, and he's a trans person, and that's all they got, because they don't have anything against him on policy. Nothing. Nobody is talking about his policies at all.
2: Right.
1: And Trump bemoaned the left's stance on the inclusion of transgender athletes. Before. They won't change men playing... Okay, this... See if you can diagram the sentence.
2: Okay.
1: They won't change men playing in women's sports. They won't. You know, this transgender, this guy running in Texas, he says there are six genders. He wears a mask all the time. He's a disaster candidate.
2: Cisgender, not, doesn't have C.
1: He's cisgender, I think is what he said. And it's, there was a thing that he did say about, because I believe in a lot of Native American, they don't, because if you, biologically.
2: There are two-spirit people in Native American culture.
1: Well, not only that, but in biology, there's XX, there's XY, there's... In biology, there are more than just your typical male and female chromosomal hookups. And I think that was part of the thing that he was talking about, where biologically speaking, you may not just be XX or XY.
2: Right.
1: And that's, I think, what Tallarico was talking about. But he also is a cisgender human being.
2: I think Trump just heard somebody refer to him as cisgender and thought that he said six genders.
1: Right. Right. I think that might have been it as well. And wait, hold on. There's carry the three. Okay. All right. Okay. Okay. Oh, that's, we already had talked to him earlier.
2: Okay.
1: Anyway, I thought somebody else hung up. But so, and apparently Tallarico's girlfriend goes to gay bars.
2: Yeah. So do I.
1: Oh, the horror. And she's an advocate for transgender.
2: Have you ever been to a gay bar?
1: Yeah.
2: Bella?
3: Yeah, of course. Rocco's WeHo, hello.
2: Yeah, actually, they just changed to something else.
3: What?
2: Yes, Rocco's is no longer Rocco's.
3: What?
2: Yes.
3: Historic Rocco's in West Hollywood.
2: It's not historic. That used to be a Citibank.
3: Wait, really?
2: Yes.
3: Okay, I call it historic because it's been there for like...
2: Okay,
3: whatever,
2: yeah. No, it was a Citibank up until like 2008 or something.
3: What?
2: Yeah.
3: really?
2: Uh-huh. Yeah. Yeah.
3: I need to look into that. I don't believe you.
1: Yeah, apparently she goes to a specific gay bar, and she also is a political lobbyist,
2: mm-hmm.
1: And she has worked as Tallarico's chief of staff before, so she was already in his realm before they started dating,
2: okay.
1: Obviously. But
2: it's now Maddie's WeHo instead of Rocco's.
3: What?
2: Yeah, Maddie's, MITTIE.
1: And she likes to go to Cheer Up Charlie's in Austin.
2: I've never been there.
1: Neither have I. I remember years ago, my little sister was performing at a gay bar, and it was split. It was boy and girl bars, you know?
2: Yep.
1: And I went with a friend of mine, and we were enjoying her show, and all the boys were very nice. And we walked over to the girl bar side, and nobody hit on us, and we were really upset. The boys hit on us more than the girls.
2: Yeah.
1: It was like... What's wrong with me? What? No one, not one girl hit on
2: Aww.
1: Us. We were very upset about that. It really bummed us. Really, really harshed our buzz on that. Let's see who we've got here. Oh, good. Kevin in D.C., hi.
4: Well, hello there.
1: Hello.
4: And you disappointed me right off the you disappointed me right off the bat. I thought you were gonna give a good girl and girl story, not that.
1: I'm
4: oh,
1: sorry.
4: No one hit it on me. Doggone it.
1: Aww. I'm sorry.
4: Get me all excited. I mean, not for prurient reasons. You understand? Just as a humanitarian thing that I hope your ego wouldn't be hurt. Now, I would get anything out of this if anyone had come on to you. Understand?
1: I do. Thank you.
4: Wink, wink. But anyway. As I have said, I often don't call when I'm angry,
1: right.
4: And I think I'm calmed down enough to talk rationally to keep in the spirit of the show.
1: Okay.
4: As I've always said, I respect it when I'm too angry to be me. But it's hard, as the Equalizer character said in his third movie, you know, not getting mad. To quote him, you make it very difficult for me because there have been so many enraging things, including a judge temporarily blocked the funds for the rioters. Am I understanding
1: right,
4: that correctly?
1: Right, it's temporarily yeah. blocked right now because they've reopened the case so that the judge can decide whether or not this settlement, in air quotes, is valid.
4: Well, even bring it up, and I actually had an argument with the maggot in real life, and his first thing was to deflect the bite, and I point out there's nothing you can say that makes it any more disgusting to even bring the idea. It doesn't matter if they got the money yet or if they ever get the money, to even try attempted it. Where he lived, it's a white dude. So I said, okay, even if I never did anything with your daughter, if I just said I'm going to get all up in her, and no matter what she says, I'm going to hit it. Even if nothing happened, would you be happy with that?
1: Oh.
4: After all, nothing happened. You'd be upset with me just to bring it up, wouldn't you?
1: Right, absolutely.
4: It's the same. it's the same thing here. To be insane and crazy and out of your mind and just a dog rhymes with spit of a human. And as Frangela said last week, people who look like me who have had all kind of unspeakable horrors unleashed on us for 400 years for doing nothing, but you want to give reparation to people who did everything to smear feces in the Capitol to cause real-life human beings to off themselves.
1: Yeah.
4: I mean, is this, I people joke saying we're in an alternative timeline. And I'm a grown ass. Well, I'm as grown ass man, a grown ass as a man can be, who publicly admits they watch superhero movies. I can see that. I feel in good company. Friends will always beat me for our black cards being tarnished. I like the Brady Bunch, but they like the Walton, so I think they're a little
1: true.
4: Cooler, right?
1: Yeah, you're definitely cooler.
4: It is difficult to believe that I know that the world has been crap in many ways since the beginning, but I guess I was just naive that there are really people disgusting enough that defend this, that think this is okay.
1: Yeah.
4: And all the things going on. So, and I want to end on as I said, I'm calm enough to call, so I want to end on, got to end on a nerd if you'll indulge me.
1: Okay.
4: I'll hang up it if I can. Okay. Are you aware of either, and have watched at least one movie of the Equalizer and Taken series, Equalizer and John Wick series, I'm sorry.
1: Yeah.
4: Either one of them, have you seen
1: Absolutely.
4: At least one movie? Okay, good.
1: Absolutely.
4: So if Mr. Wick was coming for you, who do you think would be able to protect you better? John Wick or Denzel's Equalizer or Brian Mills' Taken Dude?
1: Oh, I'd go with Denzel.
4: Right answer.
1: All right, Kevin. Thank you so much for calling. Call me the rest of the week. Call me back.
2: Yep.
1: Okay, bye. It is 20 minutes after the hour on The Stephanie Miller Show. This portion of the show is brought to you by Cozy Earth.
2: Oh, yeah.
1: What does it feel like when your clothes actually feel good? Feels good,
2: it feels
1: right?
2: amazing.
1: Right?
2: Yeah.
1: So this spring, Cozy Earth makes a strong case that what you wear at home matters just as much as what you wear out, maybe even more. 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

0: It is 26 minutes after the hour on the Stephanie Miller Show. I'm Jody Hamilton sitting in for Ms. Miller, who's brought me her dogs.
1: Yep.
0: I have the little baby bunny on me right Aww. Now, and she's so cute. Karen in Chicago, hi.
2: Hi. Hey. Good morning. So, I'm sorry, what was the altar that Michael is worshiping at?
0: Oh, it's...
2: What's the name of it? Because
0: Modok?
2: Everything is...
1: Modok.
0: Yeah. Modok.
2: Modok.
0: Uh-huh.
2: Oh, okay, well, now we know what he's doing on his weekend.
1: Exactly. They always tell on themselves.
2: It's all about projection.
0: Yeah, absolutely.
2: They sure do. So, yeah, that's what that is. But if I have just a minute,
0: yeah.
2: I just want to say, cisgender, this whole thing, the cisgender thing, mm-hmm. you know, obviously they're idiots. They fix gender.
0: Mm-hmm.
2: Cisgender is a prefix. It came out in the 90s as an antonym for transgender. The trans community uses the term cisgender.
0: Right.
2: And my concern is they always co-opt, the right always co-opts this stuff,
0: mm-hmm.
2: and then we react to it
0: right.
2: in a certain kind of way. We need to just shut it down and educate people, let people understand what that is, and then just don't react to it.
0: Right.

0: take the bait anymore.
1: No, I agree. It's just, it's so boring and dull, and it's like, dude, it's irrelevant. I mean, that's all they've got, though, mm-hmm. which is what's interesting. That's all they, because his people that's like it. What he's talking
0: and
1: about.
0: And you know what people, right, and but the thing of it is, Tellerico, the thing that the Texans are upset about is the fact that the Rio Grande is bone dry. The fact that data centers are cropping up everywhere and stealing their you know, power.
1: Absolutely.
0: And they're having to pay more in the utilities. That's what they care about. So good, you know, stay on track, Tellerico. You've got this. I really believe he's going to win it.
1: Yeah, I can't wait to see the debate. That's going to be excellent because he's going to wipe the floor with Paxton, and I look forward to that.
2: Yeah.
1: I look forward. Hi, Karen. So call back again, and then, of course, on Friday I'll talk to you then.
0: Okay.
1: Bye.
0: That's okay. Have a good day, you guys. Love you.
1: Love you, too. Bye. Yes, Karen and Anita are my regulars on Friday.
2: Oh, good. Okay.
1: So we really like. I just saw something that just came across the wire.
2: Uh-huh.
1: Iran has stopped negotiating with the U.S.
2: Yeah. Because of Israel's incursions into Lebanon.
1: Right, and that's, they're way in there right now.
2: Yeah.
1: They've gone way deep into Lebanon right now. Does JoJo still have family there?
2: I don't know.
1: Because I know she's Lebanese.
2: Yeah.
1: So I hope, if she does, I hope they're okay.
2: Yeah.
1: You know, that's all you can say right now. So, oh goodness, it's already 29 minutes after.
2: Mm-hmm.
1: Goodness gracious. This is fun. It's going quickly.
2: Today it is.
1: It is so far. It's 29 minutes after the hour here on the Stephanie Miller Show. We'll be right back.

0: It's Thursday night, and you're grabbing drinks with some friends. Started off with a pitcher for the table, which quickly becomes two. There's pool. And there's the photo booth.
1: All right, everybody, squeeze in. Say cheese!
0: Followed naturally by an order of wings. And another.
1: Can we get some extra ranch sauce?
0: Then there's the ceremonial nightcap.
1: So what are we doing this weekend?
0: And lastly, it's back to the car, which, if you're buzzed... could be the most expensive night of your life. 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
2: And now a weather update. 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

0: look at the end, people look at their wallets, so they decide how to vote. And if they look at their wallets and look at how much money they have after, you know, the increase in prices, they're going to find that they have a lot more money.
1: I'm sorry, what?
2: What?
1: That makes no sense. Right. Nobody has more money right now.
2: Right. No, because inflation is outpacing people's rises in pay.
1: Yeah, and Kevin Hassett is under the impression that the more people spend on credit cards, the better it is for the economy. Here,
2: that's not,
1: take a listen to this.
2: Yeah.
0: People are spending more on gas, but they're also spending more on everything else, not just groceries, but restaurants and so on. And I think that that's a sign that you would see when people are optimistic about the future. So when they're worried they're going to lose their job, that's when they stop spending like crazy and start saving money because they're worried they might not have to pay. They might have the money for their paying their rent.
1: Okay. He's never been a poor person.
2: Obviously.
1: Can totally tell. Never had to make
2: a budget
1: or make a paycheck stretch
2: right
1: to a certain amount.
2: And the fact that people are spending more money is because things are costing more, not because they want to. It's, and if you're using your credit card to buy your daily essentials, you're going into
1: debt. That's a problem.
2: You're going into debt. Most people do not pay off their credit cards every month because most people can't afford it.
1: Right.
2: And so right now people are... If they're lucky, they can pay it off in 3 years because they have that thing Dianne Feinstein helped pass. Mm-hmm. So you know how long it's going to take you if you pay the minimum versus a certain other amount. But it's the reason that people are using their credit cards is because things are costing more money because they can't use cash because they need the cash. They're cash poor. So this is these people, I just don't. Speaking of somebody who's upset, though, a MAGA fan is very upset. They purchased a $640 Trump watch that was missing the T in Trump.
1: Oh, so it just said rump?
2: Yes. he's a Rhode Island man. He bought a branded pink Trump watch for his MAGA-loving wife, and it ended up getting a rump watch. I'm sorry, but this is so funny. So he wanted to show support for Donald and the love for his wife by shelling out $640 for a watch.
1: Oh, God.
2: The T is, his wife explained that the T is missing. It just says rump. I think it's a better watch as far as I'm concerned. We expected that it would have the integrity of the President of the United States. Well, it does, actually, if you think about it. That is the president's integrity is rump. The GetTrumpWatches.com site calls its products the official watches of President Trump, but in very tiny little print, it notes that it licenses the Trump name and likeness, which is how Rood was talking about how Donald makes money. The site also states it has nothing to do with any political campaign and that the watches are not designed, manufactured, distributed, or sold by Donald Trump, the Trump Organization, or any of their respective affiliates or principals. So basically, SOL, kids. Yeah, but Newsmax began airing ads for these watches with Donald as the spokesperson. His pitch was, hello, everyone. It's your president.
1: Yep.
2: And it's Trump time. Check out this red beauty.
1: It's Trump time.
2: Uh-huh. Oh, check out this red beauty. It's one of my new watches. Wear it proudly on your wrist and everyone will know exactly what it is, who it's for, and who it represents. It's really going to be something special. Rump, it's for your favorite president. Get your watch today at GetTrumpWatches.com. These make a great gift. Da-da-da-da-da. So this is hilarious to me. I love it. I love that it says rump because it's so appropriate.
1: Yeah.
2: I think it's better. The phone has, now, you remember the other mobile phones?
1: Oh, yeah. Uh-huh. The urine-colored ones?
2: Yes, those are so pretty, aren't they?
1: Yeah.
2: It missed its initial launch, as we all know, and then people were charged a $100 deposit, and at one point, nobody thought they were going to even get made.
1: Yeah.
2: And Donald initially said that they were going to be proudly made in these United States. They are not. They're made in China.
1: China, yeah.
2: With, quote, what does it say? Climate says proudly assembled in the United States. So United States assembled it, but it was technically made in China.
1: They probably just put it in the box.
2: Yeah, I think so.
1: Mailed it.
2: Yeah, I think that's what they mean by assembled in these United States. But yeah, it's for what he said, what Hassett said is insane to me.
1: Mm-hmm.
2: You know, it makes no sense. You're right. They definitely have never had to worry about
1: money,
2: a budget,
1: right,
2: ever in their lives.
1: Right.
2: And if they've borrowed...
1: They've never lived paycheck to paycheck.
2: No, no, no.
1: You can totally tell just by the way they talk.
2: Yeah. Unlike number four, John Ossoff.
1: All right.
3: 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Instead, prices are soaring. 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And while you pay more for everything, Donald Trump wants your tax dollars for what many are calling the Jeffrey Epstein Memorial Ballroom.
2: I love Ossoff. Yeah. I think he's going to take his seat. I'm thinking he's going to keep his seat. I think he's popular down there. I think he is. Who's he running against? Do we know? They had their primary, right?
1: It was a Republican that went against Trump, I believe.
2: Okay.
1: I don't want to say that for sure, though.
2: Yeah, no. I understand. I absolutely understand. Okay. Donald is nuts. I don't think that's... Anybody doesn't know that. He went on a 1 o'clock in the morning social media rant.
1: Okay.
2: Regarding Iran. Because, of course, now we just said that Iran is no longer negotiating and everybody's bombing each other again. He offered some advice on Monday morning, this morning. Just sit back and relax. It'll all work out well in the end. It always does. But don't the Democrats and various seemingly unpatriotic Republicans understand that it is much tougher for me to properly do my job and negotiate when political hacks keep negatively chirping at levels never seen before, over and over again? That should move faster or move slower or go to war or not go to war or whatever. I can't diagram that sentence.
1: I checked out about three words.
2: Remember, he initially said it was going to be a 4 to 5 week long war, and then he said that we won the war on March 11th. Uh-huh. And he actually said something, I have it somewhere, it's over in this general area, but he also he said that we've actually left their military alone. He actually said that he left Iran's military alone.
1: Yeah,
2: he was talking
1: to
2: Lara.
1: Yeah, he said some things to Lara Trump yesterday.
2: Yeah.
1: That completely contradicted everything he's ever said about the war.
2: Yeah, he said their Navy is totally gone 100%. Their Air Force is totally gone 100%. I doubt that. Their military, we've sort of left it alone because we think that their military is somewhat moderate. They have other people that aren't moderate. We've taken them out. We've taken different forms of leadership out. We've actually left their military alone. People would be surprised to hear that because mistakes have been made in wars where you wipe out everybody and then you have a country that for 40 years can never rebuild. He also said their leaders have been wiped out from the face of the earth. We have unparalleled firepower, unlimited ammunition. We don't have unlimited ammunition. No. As soon as we use it, it went kablooey.
1: Yeah.
2: So this man is, he said, look at what happened in Iraq. We did so bad. That was such a foolish thing what we did. We shouldn't have been there in the first place, by the way. And we shouldn't have been in Iran. No kidding. But Iran has the capability. If we didn't hit them with the B-2 bombers 9 months ago, they would have had a nuclear weapon right now, and it would be a whole different story. Noting that there's no deal that's good enough, he reportedly sent back changes to the deal, which is now up in flames regardless. So he's so crazy. He's crazy.
1: Yeah.
2: Why did people vote for him? Three times. Some people voted for him three times.
1: They bought the sales technique. They bought the timeshare.
2: Yeah, I mean, it's...
1: I mean, every time he talks to the American people, it's using sales techniques.
2: Mm-hmm.
1: And, you know, some people are susceptible to that. I can't stand salespeople, I think. Yeah. I've said that over and over again. And, I will use a car buying service at my credit union rather than go to buy a car at a lot. Because I know, I see through the sales techniques and it just bothers me to no end. And so every time Trump talks, I see through it and it bothers me.
2: I understand. I mean, he just, it's... You know, with me, with salespeople, it's funny because I don't like to go shopping, like for clothing or anything.
1: Okay.
2: I've always been like, a friend of mine years ago, hey, Jody, you want to go to the mall? For what reason? Well, just to walk around the mall. No. If I have a reason, I will go to a mall and buy whatever I need and then take off. But I've always disliked, it's only one place, trashy lingerie is not bad, but I've always disliked people that work on commissions all the time,
1: yeah,
2: and they don't get a salary,
1: yeah,
2: and then they, you know, crowd
1: they
2: you,
1: yeah,
2: and it's like, I don't need help, thank you.
1: No.
2: I'm going to go get what I need, thank you.
1: Yeah.
2: I will bring it to you later, thank you.
1: Yeah.
2: Just leave me be.
1: I always research things and alternatives to things before I go out and get it. You know, if it's a big purchase,
2: right,
1: that's what I will do. I don't need a salesperson to tell me why this is better than the other. I will look at it myself and see.
2: When I bought my car, the last car that I purchased, yeah, I traded in my old car, and it was through Carvana, which was a great experience.
1: Yeah.
2: Really, and they gave me $1,000 more than I paid for my old car, which was nice.
1: Mm-hmm.
2: I really appreciated that because that was cool. Marine Atlanta, hi.
4: Hey there, thanks for taking my call.
2: Of course.
4: By the way, best times I've ever had have been in gay bars, and I've learned more makeup tricks watching drag queens
2: absolutely
4: than I can even count. So
2: absolutely, absolutely.
1: Gay bars are fun.
2: They are. I love gay bars.
4: Yeah, best dance music for sure.
1: Absolutely,
2: absolutely.
4: But the reason
1: I've been to a couple of gay bars in Atlanta, actually.
2: There you go.
1: Backstreet, yeah, when it was open.
4: Yeah.
1: Yes.
4: Yeah, yeah. That was a loss.
1: Yeah, it was.
2: Aw.
4: But the reason I called, because I wanted to talk about this issue about, you know, how the Republicans are trying to slam transgender or trying to put that label on Tallarico, mm-hmm, based upon his looks. And to me, it's actually an example of the problem with how they see transgender and transgenderism,
2: mm-hmm,
4: which is we all look at a baby, and the baby is born with a set of genitalia that either indicates to visual lookers,
2: mm-hmm,
4: girl or boy.
2: Right.
4: Okay? But if a child is born intersex,
2: mm-hmm,
4: there's a choice there, either to determine for the child at that time,
2: yes,
4: or wait until hormones and secondary sex characteristics kick in.
2: Right.
4: So the problem, as I see it, is that there are people who don't understand that hormones are driving so much more that we can't see.
2: Right.
4: So, for example, if I was diabetic, you couldn't see that on me.
2: Right.
4: Right? Well, similarly, if someone is transgender because their hormones are oriented in one way or another,
2: mm-hmm,
4: then to me, that's not an issue. Like, I don't see why slamming anybody about that is at all appropriate or, like, it even makes sense. There's no logic to it.
2: Yeah. No, I agree with you completely, and that's the thing. It's like, With children that are born with intersex, with basically both genitalia potentially, a lot of times the parents decide right then and there whether that person is going to present as male or female, which is, I think, that you should wait until the kid, like she's saying, gets to a certain, you know, hormonal,
1: mm-hmm,
2: point, and, yeah, then that person can decide for themselves which way they want to go. Now, that could be embarrassing for them because of how they look, so they don't, you know, but you teach them that it's okay, this is who you are,
1: yeah,
2: and we're going to figure out what you want to be when you grow up.
1: Right.
2: You know,
1: yeah.
2: I mean, like with Karen's son, you know, she helped him transition, which is the way you do it. And Dana has said a number of times with girls in sports, trans girls in sports, as long as they're on the proper hormones treatment, they're not going to be there's not going to be an advantage, especially if you start them early before they hit puberty, because it will suppress the testosterone in their body if they're taking the proper female hormones. So it does bother me that people are so bent out of shape, especially with women in sports. It's like, they are women. I'm sorry. And like Bob has said on a number of occasions, we don't stop teenage boys, one who's already gone through puberty and another one, they're the same age. There's a massive difference,
1: yeah,
2: when you have a 14-year-old boy that's already gone through puberty playing against a 14-year-old boy who has not.
1: Mm-hmm.
2: You're going to have a difference there. I mean, I was watching a video of my grandniece about a year or two ago. She's a cheerleader, and she's 12 at the time.
1: Mm-hmm.
2: But there are 12-year-olds that were towering,
1: yeah,
2: over her,
1: of course,
2: you know, because they've already gone through the beginnings of puberty. So she was still a little girl comparatively.
1: Mm-hmm. Yeah.
2: Completely different. I mean, that's more womanly versus less womanly. And so it is a different thing when it comes to that. So it really does chap my hide that they are not, certain states aren't even allowing parents to give their children the hormones that they want. And if they want to stop taking them, that's not surgery. Just stop taking them. And you go back. I mean, it's really, really simple. So, all right, I'm off my rant. It is 48 minutes after the hour. This portion of the Stephanie Miller Show is brought to you by Quince.
1: Quince.
2: Give me that top. Lately, you know, you got to be more intentional in what you wear day to day, leaning into pieces that feel effortless, comfortable, and put together still. It just makes sense. It makes it simpler to get dressed. Yeah. 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
2: It is 54 minutes after the hour here on the Stephanie Miller Show. I am Jody Hamilton sitting in for Ms. Miller while she is sleeping in.
1: Yep.
2: She was up at the normal time.
1: She was down here in the 6 o'clock, 7 o'clock. Was it 7 o'clock?
17: Top of the hour.
2: At the top of the hour.
1: Yeah.
2: Tracy and Mesa, hi.
18: Well, I needed an excuse to call in while Jody's hosting this week, and you gave me one on the first day.
1: All right.
18: The gay bar thing. Chris, were you aware of Ain't Nobody's Business here in Phoenix?
1: Uh-huh. Yep.
18: Yeah, the lesbian bar.
1: Well, lesbian bar,
18: very fun gigs there.
1: Okay, all right.
18: Yeah, very, very fun gigs there. And I also had performed, this goes way back, the Rose Tattoo in Hollywood there.
2: Uh-huh. Okay. I know that place.
18: Yeah, back in 1990, I played with a fabulous actress-singer there. And so I have, as a heterosexual man, I have gay bar experience, and it was always fun. So
1: yes.
18: There you go.
1: All right.
2: Thanks, Tracy. No, I mean, I've always loved going into gay bars. Mm-hmm. It's fun.
1: Yeah. Tracy, the first gay bar I ever went to was in the Phoenix area in Scottsdale.
2: There you go.
1: Yeah.
2: There you go.
1: Yeah. B.S. West.
2: B.S. West.
1: That's
2: okay.
1: Right.
2: All right. Bill in New Jersey, hi.
19: Yeah, hi. My brother took me to gay bars like in the 70s.
2: Uh-huh.
19: And he once took me to the Anvil, which is sort of like BDSM or something.
1: Yeah, the Anvil.
19: And I was wearing,
1: that's hardcore.
2: Oh, okay.
1: Yeah, you don't just wander into a place like that.
2: Oh, you don't?
1: No, uh-uh.
2: You don't?
19: No. You wander down. It's in the meatpacking district.
1: Uh-huh.
19: And I'm wearing like a turtleneck and a sport jacket or something, and everybody else is different.
1: They're dressed probably in like harnesses.
19: The bartender.
2: Right.
19: Oh, yeah, you go into a room and there's something that looks like a, I don't know, some sort of a gym device, but people are...
1: That would be a sling.
19: uh-huh. Okay, right. Yeah, another room with mattresses. Guys dancing at the bar.
1: Oh, go-go boys, yeah.
19: Uh-huh. And they had, like, live acts and things like that. But regarding what's going on, also you mentioned about the Native people regarding gay people. They were considered to be holy people.
1: Mm-hmm. Yes, they are.
19: And if you were, because you, two spirits, you knew what it was like to be, female and male, or you understood male and female better. So, but what I'm really going about is all these people in this country are committing illegal acts.
2: Yes.
19: How is it possible that the Kennedy Center got messed up in the beginning?
2: Mm-hmm.
19: That was an illegal act.
1: Yeah.
2: Mm-hmm.
19: Knocking down the White House was an illegal act.
2: Mm-hmm.
19: And it's mainly because Congress did nothing about it. They just sat there.
2: Yeah.
19: But all that stuff was supposed to be handled through Congress.
2: I know.
19: And,
2: you are correct, Bill. It is a heartbreak. Yeah. We're coming up on the top of the hour, 58 minutes after. Coming up, Tara Devlin on the Stephanie Miller Show.

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5: NBC News Radio, I'm Scott Carr. President Trump says peace talks are moving at a rapid pace with Iran, making the comment on social media Monday after reports Iran was stepping away from talks. Iranian state media reported Tehran was ending negotiations and planned to fully block the Strait of Hormuz due to ceasefire violations by the U.S. The Justice Department has announced it will abide by a court ruling that temporarily pauses the Trump administration's so-called anti-weaponization fund. Mark Mayfield has more.
6: The DOJ made the announcement in a statement on Monday. It came after reports said the White House would be backing away from the fund. The fund was established from a settlement reached between the Trump family and the IRS to resolve long-running disputes. The DOJ had said they created a systematic process to hear and redress claims of others who suffered weaponization and lawfare. The fund would also give those pardoned related to the January the 6th Capitol riot a way to get payouts for what they said was government overreach. I'm Mark Neufeld.
5: Primary elections are happening in six states today for U.S. House, Senate, and governor's seats. Voters are heading to the polls in Montana, New Jersey, New Mexico, Iowa, South Dakota, and California, where the race for governor and the mayor of L.A. has got plenty of national attention. In part because two Republicans have made some inroads in the state, Fox News contributor Steve Hilton for the post of governor and reality TV star Spencer Pratt for the post of L.A. mayor. The Homeland Security Secretary, Mark Wayne Mullen, will testify on Capitol Hill today. It's expected Mullen will lay out the Homeland Security budget for 2027 before the Senate Appropriations Subcommittee, though he'll likely take questions on other issues. His department's been at the center of ICE immigration operations that have turned violent in some cities. The former Oklahoma senator was picked by President Trump to head up DHS after Kristi Noem was fired in March. Scott Carr, NBC News Radio. The NBA Finals tip-off this week. Victor Wembanyama and the San Antonio Spurs square off Wednesday against Jalen Brunson's New York Knicks for Game 1. And as we hear from Scott Pringle in New York, it's a rematch of the 1999 Finals.
7: The Knicks enter the Finals with an 11-game winning streak, and a number of those wins are by a wide margin. Despite that, the Spurs are the betting favorites to win the title. Knicks guard Miles McBride says they do have to raise their game.
8: You have to enjoy the moment, be thankful for it, but understanding that it's going to take another level.
7: Game 1 in San Antonio Wednesday, with Game 2 on Friday, and then the series shifts back to New York at the Garden next week. In New York, I'm Scott Pringle.
5: Ground has been broken on a new multi-billion dollar data center, nicknamed The Barn, in Michigan's Saline Township. The data center is backed by Oracle, OpenAI, and Related Digital. CEO of Related Companies, Jeff Blau, says it's a pretty big deal.
9: What's being built here in Saline will help power the next generation of artificial intelligence, innovation, and economic growth for this country.
5: While the head of OpenAI, Sam Altman, concurs the new data center has huge potential.
10: This could very well turn into the site where cancer gets cured. This could turn into the site where hundreds of millions of students around the world learn and get private tutoring.
5: Officials claim the campus will create thousands of union construction jobs, will use technology to minimize its impact on water resources, and they say will contribute about $8 million a year to schools in Michigan. A new chief of the U.S. Border Patrol has been named. U.S. Customs and Border Protection says Rosario Pete Vasquez will take over the role after Mike Banks stepped down last month. Banks had served in the role since the start of President Trump's second term last year. Vasquez calls the appointment the honor of a lifetime, saying he's grateful for the trust placed in him by President Trump. Scott Carr, NBC News Radio.
11: And let's go ahead and take a look now at your alternative talk weather outlook for Tuesday. Well, a gorgeous, sunny, and warm day today. High temperatures in the low 80s, probably topping out about 84 today. A one-day hot trend, so to speak. Low temperatures down to about 60. For Wednesday, we'll cool things off a bit. Highs in the mid-60s with clouds and a few light rain showers. Low temperatures dropping down to about 54. For Thursday and for Friday, mostly cloudy skies, sun breaks, and again, a few light rain showers. High temperatures in the mid-60s.
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17: For the next few moments, KKNW will be conducting a test of the emergency alert system. This is only...

0: The preceding tones were a test of the emergency alert system. In the event of an actual emergency, information and directions would follow. This concludes this test of the emergency alert system.
1: It's the Stephanie Miller Show.

0: are people who want the country to be praised as perfect. They don't want any flaws to be described in the history of the United States. And they want, as you said, to present America as this sort of conquering hero of a nation, but also they're whiny little bitches. Everything, if you say that Stephen Miller is ugly, which is a fact, they cry and whine and, oh my God, you're so mean. It's like they want to be treated as children, right? As they're bratty little children. They want to be praised. They want to be petted. They want you to be pleasured to be in their presence. They want to come to the cookout, but then they want to like lock all the black and brown people up in a concentration camp at the cookout.
1: Amen, Joy Reid.
2: That's right.
1: Amen. Yeah. It is 7 minutes after the hour. 323-410-0458 is the number. I'm Jody Hamilton, sitting in for Ms. Miller, who is on vacation this week. And look, we have Tara Devlin from Tara Busters. Yay!
2: Yay, Tara!
1: Yippee! Hi. Thank you so much for being on with me today. I really appreciate it.
3: Thank you. Thank you so much for inviting me. It's an honor.
1: So let's talk about James Tallarico and Ken Paxton.
3: Because
1: I know you have some thoughts on them. And it's just, he is so awful. I can't believe that he got the nomination because, like we said earlier, it was an open primary. So a lot of Democrats went to the runoffs to say, do him because most likely he's going to lose. Because I think had it been a closed primary, Cornyn might have squeaked it out.
3: Right. But this is good news for us because Paxton is a crook and his own party knows that. They impeached him, as everybody knows. He is a very disgusting person. Mm-hmm. And they're, you know, in Tallarico, they are really afraid of Tallarico because he's a real Christian and he's a real servant of the people. And there's a record to prove that. So that Republicans have nothing. If you saw Paxton's acceptance speech, it was just like he had his own burn book.
1: Yeah.
3: You know, like, what's her name? Bondi, right?
1: Pam Bondi, yeah.
3: And it's, he's Talafrico. He's a vegan. Like, who cares?
1: Exactly.
3: Does this put food on people's table?
1: Right.
3: Does this put gas in your car? Does this unify this country? Absolutely not. And that's what also makes me sick because they beat up trans people and, you know, trans people show more courage getting out of bed in the morning than all of the entire Republican Party could ever muster in 1,000 lifetimes. That's for sure. And as they still live their lives in the hostile environment that they're creating. And this too shall pass. When the future looks back on this time, the Republicans are not going to come out looking well.
2: You're absolutely right.
3: Yeah, they're going to look disgusting. Just like when we look back on the 20th century fascists that they admire so much, same thing. Mm-hmm. People are going to be appalled because one day being trans is just going to, it's not going to matter.
1: Right.
3: Nobody, who cares? You know, some people are born, you know, your brain, your gender identity is not in your pee-pee, it's in your brain.
1: Right.
3: And if all the chemical reaction, I mean, it makes sense that sometimes things don't quite match. We need help in this life. You know, I always say thank God we have glasses. I wouldn't be able to see.
1: Right.
3: You know, what if we came out, you know, it's the same thing with trans people. So it's really dehumanizing for all of us. It's not just trans people, because I think they hurt the entire society with this horrible. I mean, we're all suffering from some form of PTSD, I believe, the whole country.
1: Yeah.
3: And it gets worse with the Republicans. The more this maladministration goes on, the more we see that they have nothing to offer, that it's all pejoratives. It's all name calling. Mm-hmm. You know, he goes at his rallies. Oh, he came up with this. How do you like this one? How do you like that, Democrat? You know, what is happening? And the whole world is looking at us. And it's really embarrassing, too, to be an American now.
2: Yeah.
3: It's
1: absolutely.
3: A joke.
1: Absolutely.
3: The whole thing is a joke. It's but it's not really funny.
1: Right.
3: You know, what Joy Reid just said about their babies, it's really true. The whole thing is juvenile, the name calling. Mm-hmm. Oh, he's eating kale.
1: So?
3: exactly. Exactly. It's demeaning to the people who are applauding, too. That's the other thing. I'm like, how come people can applaud? That kind of gets me depressed, that there are people applauding, but, you know, there are, as we know, 35% of people are authoritarian followers.
1: Yeah.
3: So that's why his approval rating never goes below 35%. There'll always be that base that wants a big daddy to save them from the scary, complex world of others who don't know their place.
1: Mm-hmm.
3: That's what it's about. Because, you know, democracy takes a level of maturity to function in a free democratic society.
1: Yeah.
3: And we could see they don't have that maturity. You know, it takes maturity. We're a multiracial liberal democracy. They don't like that.
1: Right.
3: So they really don't. So we got a lot of work to do, but we really have the message, and we're on the right side of history and decency and dignity, and we just need to grasp it and run with it, I believe.
1: I agree. In fact, I was telling everybody in the hour one, I believe it was, I read a story this morning that the Minnesota GOP was having their, like, local kind of convention right now, and they had 10 seconds of silence for Derek Chauvin.
3: Oh, no.
1: Yeah.
3: Oh, no. Oh, no. You see, this is revisionist history. It's just like the Nazis did. You know, they had their Hearst vessel, and and the MAGAs have Ashley Babbitt. It's
1: right.
3: The same thing. So they create this mythos around now. Of course, they're trying to rewrite January 6th as this heroic event. But we all saw it unfold with our own eyes. It's really horrible. And that's the other thing. When I think about the people who voted for Trump, it is a disgrace that they gave him the power to preside over our 250th anniversary.
1: Yeah.
3: When they're all confused about what America is supposed to be about. I mean, George Washington would be appalled.
1: Yes.
3: And all the flaws and hypocrisies that the founders, I mean, they were men of their time, of course. But George Washington really was the father of this country, because there were numerous times that he had to tamp down rebellion against the Congress, for example, the Newburgh conspiracy. When I was in basic training, it's in our initial soldier handbook, our entry handbook, is all about and you have to study it, and one of the parts is the Newburgh conspiracy, how George Washington had to remind the officers in the Continental Army that they were fighting for more than just their paychecks. They were fighting for an idea of liberty and freedom and self-governance, and because they hadn't been paid in years.
1: Mm-hmm.
3: So they were going to march on Congress and take it over, and put George Washington as the king. And there were numerous times that he was offered that power, and he declined. So, George, I mean, Trump is—he is so confused about what America is, and we see it in all their actions. Putting a crown on his head, standing next to King Charles, and saying, two kings. It's a disgrace. Think about what George Washington or the founders would think when they see that. If they would see, you know, if they came back and saw that, it would be appalling. It didn't take too long to have somebody that they warned about, you know, in power, trying to take over. Same thing, that throughout history, the reason the founders overthrew the intergenerational aristocracy and monarchy was, you know, they were inspired by the liberal age of enlightenment. We didn't need kings and an aristocracy anymore. And so, you know, the Republicans, they're very confused about that, it seems to me.
1: Yeah, I mean, it's what bothers me is the fact that they have abdicated their responsibilities. Mike Johnson, especially,
3: he is
1: the worst to think about.
3: Yeah.
1: This man has given up the power of the speakership, which is a very, very powerful job to have.
3: Right.
1: And he has just thrown it to the wind and is allowing this orange menace to do what he wants to do. I'm very glad that the judge reopened the slush fund case, so that this is right now there is no money to be had by anybody.
3: Mm-hmm.
1: So I'm glad that she reopened the case, and hopefully this will, because everybody's saying that it's a settlement. It's not. You have a judge signs off on a settlement. I had a settlement a few years back, several years ago, with my husband over a thing, and we had, it was mediation, but there was a judge that adjudicated the settlement, no matter what. And so the fact that people are calling it a settlement and saying it's only 1.8, or just shy of 1.8 billion, Bob Seska has pointed out on a number of occasions that there is no limit to it. It doesn't say this is the top of it. They're just using that number to, because it's 1776. So, I mean, if Donald got his way, he could say it's $1 trillion and I'm going to take all of it. I mean, that's what he would love to do.
3: What's stopping him? No, none of them, not the Congress at this point. That's why it's so important we get the Congress back in the midterms.
1: Yes,
3: really.
1: Yes, we really do.
3: Critical. It is.
1: I do think that the Senate might be in play, finally.
3: I hope we've
1: got a shot.
3: Well, they probably know that, too, which is why they're really nervous about Tallarico, and they're coming out with every dirty trick that they have. And I'm really concerned, of course, about their election tampering and meddling, because we know that we've already had a preview to their insurrection. Trump, if he's around by the end of his term, you know, well, legally and peacefully, whatever, if he's made it, there will not be a peaceful transfer of power. We know that. He will not leave. So we better be prepared for that, too. That's why he's getting rid of all the generals, and because they would be the ones that would have to get rid of him. They would have to go in and drag his ass out. And I hope I could. That would be a beautiful sight, but it would be terrible to have to go through that. But he's put us through so many traumas before.
1: Mm-hmm.
3: So I don't know. I just hope there's some accountability. And if the Senate, if the Democrats get the Senate, that would be amazing.
1: I've been saying it since the beginning of this election cycle that, hey, the Senate's in play because they need to defend more seats than the Democrats do. So that's why it's in play. If it were a reverse map, it might be a little bit different, like it was in 24. But the fact that it is, more GOP seats are being defended than Democratic seats, the likelihood of us, we only need a few seats, but we could get 6 or 7. It's possible.
3: That would be
1: my dream.
3: And then I hope that the Democrats come out swinging and fast, just like they did it. Because Project 2025 was it was part of the plot for succeeding with Project 2025 was a blitzkrieg. Go so fast that everyone's on their back foot and we don't know how to respond. And that's really what we're seeing. And the fire hose of so many offenses. Like, his corruption is bottomless.
1: Right.
3: We're not even talking about the fact that they gave him money. Qatar gave him money, and it's in his own private account.
1: Yeah.
3: And the oil that they took from Venezuela, that's in his private account.
1: Yeah.
3: And that they sent to Iran, they sent Jared Kushner and his real estate pal over there to negotiate. No nuclear scientists.
1: No.
3: Nobody. Mm-hmm. Just two real estate dudes.
1: Yep. Exactly.
3: I mean, shocking.
1: It is shocking. And on that note, it is 19 minutes after the hour. This portion of the Stephanie Miller Show is brought to you by Muddy Mats.
2: I
1: used the one right there.
2: Yep, right out there.
1: Yeah, if you're trying to keep your floors clean, hardwood, tile, carpet, it's a constant battle, especially when a dog comes running in with muddy paws and tracks it everywhere. 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
2: That's right.
1: And now she has, I can attest to it, there is one right at that door where I come in. Now, she has one at every door, and the mat actually grabs the dirt and moisture before it ever hits the floor. 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

0: Stephanie Miller. I got Stephanie Miller.
1: It is 25 minutes after the hour. I am Jody Hamilton sitting in for Stephanie Miller on the Stephanie Miller Show, aptly named.
2: That's right.
1: And I have the lovely and talented Tara Devlin with me for the hour today. Thank you again for doing this. I really appreciate it. So Donald thinks that he's really smart because he had to take a fourth cognitive test. Okay. A fourth one. He literally boasted, unlike other U.S. presidents, none of whom have ever taken an approved high-difficulty cognitive test, I scored a perfect 30 out of 30. Considered extreme intelligence. No. I've looked at that test a few times. Now, I am very good with numbers. Like, if somebody tells me their birthday, I will forget their name, but I'll remember their birthday till I die. So the thing where you have to, like, they give you four or five words to repeat, I could repeat it immediately back, but 5 minutes later I'm gonna need a prompt because that's where my brain is, and I know that about myself. Everything else is very simple on that test to take, but that would be my thing. I'd be like, I'm really bad with names, give me numbers.
3: Yeah. Did you see Jim Acosta did?
1: Yeah.
3: Took the test live. So I was kind of playing along when he was taking it. And you just remember things, you have to do those visual associations.
1: Yeah, those help.
3: There was a flower. There was I can't remember it now.
1: Right.
3: But, you know, you can. It was red. It was velvet. It was red. It was a house. It was this. You know,
1: right.
3: Anyway.
1: Right.
3: But that doesn't. I mean, it's my father had Alzheimer's, so I know what decline looks like, and. He does definitely decline. I don't think he has full-on Alzheimer's.
1: Right.
3: He is, you know, if you look at pictures of him, even pictures and speeches from the first maladministration, it's really stark.
1: Absolutely.
3: He looks really bad. And he's, you know, and it does, he gets worse at night. And one thing with people with dementia, his vocabulary has never been good as it is, but he repeats the same stupid talking points. So I don't know. He's not, whatever it is, even if he doesn't have dementia, he's a horrible person, right? Like, there really is no redeeming qualities. I don't know. Can somebody said to me once, it was sort of like what they said to Hillary Clinton, say something.

0: something nice, and he said, oh, he loves it. She said, he loves his kids.
1: Uh-huh.
0: And somebody asked me once, what's a good quality about Trump? And I was like, well, I mean, he's a finite being like the rest of us. That's one good thing about him. So it's going to, you know, this too shall pass, like I said. But it's, yeah, he's not well, but he's a malignant narcissist.
1: Yeah,
2: and totally.
0: And we should stop electing sociopaths. I actually wrote an article about that, now that I'm saying it, on the Political Voices Network. That's our problem. What's wrong with us? We keep electing these horrible people.
1: Right.
0: And what do you expect? You know, you want to make America great. You don't. You start by electing somebody who's good.
1: Yeah.
0: Who's just a good person.
1: Yeah.
0: Right?
1: We did. His name was Joe Biden. He was he's a good man.
0: That's so true. That is so true.
1: He's a good
0: man. And they eviscerate him. And they eat him alive. And so, I mean, what's frustrating about Joe Biden is that he doesn't fight.
1: Right.
0: Yeah,
1: exactly.
0: You know.
1: Exactly. All right. It is 29 minutes after the hour. We'll be right back with more Tara Devlin on The Stephanie Miller Show.
0: Thank you.

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0: killed.
1: Yeah, well, Kyle's not here.
0: How come?
1: Kicked off the team. Didn't Tim tell you? Kyle and some other kids got caught drinking beer in the park a couple of nights ago.
0: Really?
1: Yeah. Zero tolerance. He's out for the season.
0: Come on, it's a first offense, right?
1: That we know of. But why should that matter? He knew not to drink. I've made it clear to Matt, that's what we expect from him. What have you said to Tim?
0: Nothing really. You know, a lot of kids try it at this age, so...
1: Yeah, well, a lot of kids don't try it, too. I'm not saying that Matt's gonna be this perfect kid, but if I don't tell him what we expect and why he shouldn't drink, how's he gonna know?
0: You think kids that age really listen?
1: They never admit it, Bill, but they hear more than you think.
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0: people want mass deportation, but they also want affection from us. Mm-hmm. They want our side to love them and include them. They want all the stars to show up for America 250. They want all their favorite black celebrities to sing and dance for them, but they hate black people and they hate brown people. Mm-hmm. But yeah, but please play baseball for us and entertain us.
1: Yeah. No, that's Joy's so absolutely true. Right. She's absolutely right. It's 34 minutes after the hour on the Stephanie Miller Show. I'm Jody Hamilton sitting in with the lovely and talented Tara Devlin here for you guys from Tara Busters on Progressive Voices Network. So the lawsuit, the criminal investigation that may or may not be into E. Jean Carroll. I mean, it's very interesting because the lawyers in Chicago are very specific saying, this office is not investigating E. Jean. They're investigating the guy who might have, who apparently financed the law firm that then helped them with their costs. I mean, this is just for him to go potentially go after a woman who was sexually assaulted, and that's she was. That she's been adjudicated that way. He's an adjudicated rapist. So for them to go after her and not anybody that's in the Epstein files at this point. That's what's getting on my nerves.
2: Oh, it's vindictive prosecution, really.
1: Yeah.
2: It's assaulting her again. Mm-hmm. He's relentless, and it's disgusting. That's why it really makes me mad, especially the female people, you know, the female MAGA. Right. It's like, it's Stockholm Syndrome. In order to be a female MAGA or Republican, really, you have to be a bigger misogynist than the regular old Republican men, and it's the truth. You know, you have to be like Sarah Palin, shooting wolves from helicopters, having no compassion. You just have to be a horrible person. And you also have to think that rich white men are the most persecuted minority. That's another thing. You have to ascribe to that that fallacy.
1: Absolutely. Absolutely. Did you read or Pam Bondi threw Todd Blanche under the bus last week? It was
3: in her deposition.
1: It was hilarious. She said that she told lawmakers on Friday that she, quote, delegated oversight of the release of the Epstein files to Todd Blanche. I had nothing to do with it. What? I find that funny because she didn't know who was going to be questioning her, apparently. Mm-hmm. That was kept from her so she couldn't have a burn book with her.
2: Oh, wow. Okay.
1: Like she did last time. You know, but the Dow's at $50,000. But yeah,
2: the Dow
1: is up.
3: The Dow.
1: Why do you not care about the Dow? She said, to the best of my knowledge, the department produced everything required under the act, which is not true. We know that there is at least another million or so, 5 million documents potentially, that have still
2: That's
1: not
2: right.
1: been released. I've heard a rumor that Thomas Massie is planning on reading the redacted names. Do you think that is something that he might do, or is he just toying with Donald until December?
2: I think he might. I was disappointed that Marjorie Taylor Greene didn't do it because she promised that she would, and it's a shame that she didn't. And I actually gave her some props when she was, you know, it was hard to be on her side. For
1: I know.
2: A minute, but she really did step up there, but I was, you know, I don't know why she didn't do it. Maybe she was afraid because, according to her, what she's saying, she's getting death threats and from Trump supporters, right? Mm-hmm. That they were threatening her son and things. So maybe she was afraid to do it. I guess Thomas Massie, he's already shown a lot of courage. And
1: yeah,
2: that's rare in the Republican Party. It really is true because they're not courageous at all because they all fall in line. That's why I say, you know, they call themselves rugged individuals, but try being an individual in the Republican Party and they will kick you out.
1: Yeah.
2: So, right?
1: Absolutely.
2: Trans people are rugged individuals.
1: Mm-hmm.
2: So, you know, they get, and what do? They eviscerate them. So,
1: yeah, they do. So with regard to Donald's slush fund.
2: Oh God! Which one?
1: Well, the IRS slush fund, that one. Apparently, I know California's doing this. Colorado might be doing it. states are going to basically anybody that was involved in J6. It's very specific. J6 right. that gets any money from this thing, potentially, if they get it. They're going to, the state, if they live in, say, Colorado, California, wherever, they're going to tax it 100%, meaning your state, you will not get, you will be 100% taxed in the state of wherever you are. Federally, it would be different, obviously. I think right. it's a great idea. Yeah. I have no problems with that at all. So it right. should make people be maybe more paused on perhaps going for this. And like we were saying earlier, when you're pardoned, and I learned this from Michael Cohen when he didn't accept his pardon. Mm. When you are pardoned, you're accepting guilt.
2: You're supposed to, right? Mm-hmm. Exactly.
1: You're accepting mm-hmm. guilt in this manner. So therefore, even if they didn't plead guilty when they were at trial, like a lot of them did, they pled out. Others were put to trial and were convicted by a jury. Even if they didn't plead guilty, accepting that pardon means they have pled guilty, which means there is no lawfare or weaponization against them. They're doing this on their own, with their own volition. They're happy to do it. So I don't see how this legally, even if it were legal, which hopefully it won't be because we know the judge has now reopened the case, so it's halted at the moment. Mm-hmm. But I would hope that even if it does get through somehow, that they won't be allowed to take it because they've pled guilty. There is no weaponization yeah. here.
2: No, but anytime they lose, they cry victim.
1: It's yeah.
2: like we're saying, you know, they're whiners, they're complainers. The party of personal responsibility, right? Mm-hmm. Even Pam Bondi, right there.
1: Right there.
2: There's another example. They only stick to that motto when they're trying to deny someone health care or living wages or a hot lunch, right? Then
1: right.
2: they're the party of personal responsibility. But when it comes to taking responsibility for their maladministration and their crimes, forget it. It's not going to happen. They'll point fingers at everyone. This is a sinking ship of rats. It really is.
1: It
2: and
1: is.
2: And they're all going to be trying to cannibalize each other and get as much as they can. They know it's going to end, you know? That's why. I mean, look at the fact that Donald Trump Jr. is quite frankly going to be a billionaire
1: mm-hmm.
2: soon, and that is all on grifting out of the American treasury.
1: Well, yeah, really I'm sure is. Hunter Biden would like a word.
2: Uh-huh. exactly.
1: Yeah. You know, all of that is just—it's just disgusting. And with Iran, which he is bored with right now, so he mm-hmm. wants to—he yes. wants to pick a fight with Cuba.
2: It's so horrible. These are, you know, I was in the National Guard. These are people's lives.
1: Yeah.
2: They don't care. They don't care. You know, they're going to uproot you it doesn't matter the people who lost their lives already in his Iran debacle
1: mm-hmm.
2: or the innocent fishermen that yeah. they murdered.
1: Over 200 now.
2: Mm-hmm. Right. And they weren't drug dealers. We know that. It's all a ruse. It's all performance. He wanted to play tough guy.
1: Yeah, so, absolutely. Yeah. And he's gotten on Pope Bob, I mean Leo, for meeting with the Chicago mayor, Brandon Johnson. And Donald said, Lord, he's so awful.
2: I know, it's hard.
1: It's so awful. He said, someone should explain to the Pope that the mayor of Chicago is useless and that Iran cannot have a nuclear weapon.
3: Huh?
1: What does that have to do with meeting the mayor of Chicago?
3: Mayor of Chicago has nothing to do with nuclear weapons.
1: No,
2: right.
1: And
2: or Iran.
3: Right.
1: Right. It's nothing. He was his mayor. He's his mayor. Right. When he's in, you know, he's a Chicago-based guy.
3: Yeah, but...
1: You know, but, yeah. I mean, it's just...
2: I'm sorry, but no one's done more to make sure that Iran has a nuclear weapon than Donald Trump.
1: Exactly. Exactly. Yeah. I mean, mm-hmm. had he not ripped up the JCPOA... We wouldn't be in this mess, and the fact that now they're not talking to each other as of this morning.
3: Yeah, Iran has pulled out of the negotiations as of this morning.
2: Oh, really?
3: Yeah. Mm-hmm. Okay.
1: And they're going to close the strait back up again.
3: Oh, yeah, the strait is already closed.
1: Mm-hmm. Yeah.
2: It's incredible.
1: Yeah, all Donald wants is what it was, and then that why go in the first place? And 13 of our service people have been killed yeah. in this so far. That we know of.
3: And countless Iranians. We have no idea
1: yeah,
3: how many Iranians.
1: Countless Iranians
2: right.
1: and yes. Lebanese folks yeah. from the Israeli side. But it is mind-boggling, you know, because somebody I used to know, and I'm no longer friends with because he voted for Donald. His reason was he doesn't want to start any new wars. He's the peace president.
2: Suckers, right?
1: Yeah.
2: Suckers.
3: They're all suckers.
2: Suckers are born every minute. Trump and Z's are living proof. That's one of the slogans that on my show. It really is true.
1: Yeah.
2: Because you got to be a sucker. Everything about Trump is a fiction, mm-hmm. from his origin story to his successful businessman story.
1: Right.
2: He's a grifter, mm-hmm. and he's been that his whole life. I mean, what successful businessman has a multi-level marketing vitamin scam? I think we were talking about that last time I was on the show with Stephanie. Because she didn't know that. That's one of his more obscure scams. I don't know why it doesn't get more attention, because he really left people holding the bag, as always. That's what he does.
1: So. Well, yeah, I mean, he does it to contractors. We're mm-hmm. well aware of that. And, I mean, he's getting so... It's hilarious how mad he is with with the New York Times in particular regarding the reflecting pond pool. I call it a pond always. And he's like, he's just rage tweeting or trothing mm-hmm. all the time about this. And it's like, dude, it has been reported that the people that he hired aren't being, they're not dressed properly for this. They could be endangering their own health doing this, let alone what they're ruining. I mean, I love the reflecting pool, excuse me. And painting it blue is not going to work because it will not reflect. I have a very nice blue bottom on my pool. Nothing reflects from there. You just mm-hmm. see the beautiful, it's a swimming right. pool.
2: He's
1: you know, it's
2: tacky. He's
1: yeah.
2: tacky. It's just a tacky grift. He's like Liberace, the White House. That's what everything, he put gold on there are
1: statues. Yeah, the horses,
2: right?
1: Yeah.
2: I mean,
1: and they're bronze statues. So if you're going to fix it with bronze. You don't
2: right.
1: put gold on it.
2: It's tacky. He's yeah. low rent. And because he's always been that way. That's
1: yeah.
2: why with the cognitive test, he thinks that's a Mensa exam or
1: yeah.
2: something, because I thought he went to all the best schools. If he went to the best schools, he would know what writing a paper or taking a test looks like. So he has no, but he paid people
1: right.
2: to take his tests and write his papers and sit in the class for him. So,
1: yeah.
2: because, but he's such a lowbrow, he's just such a disgusting person. He doesn't understand that he cheats himself
1: mm-hmm.
2: out of an education that way. So, but he has no... He has no desire to learn anything, which is really a damning testament on who he is. It's, you know, when you have the best education money can buy and you pay people.
1: And you squander it.
2: Yeah, you squander it. It's it says everything about who he is. It's all a fraud. It really is. Like Tony Schwartz said, who wrote Art of the Deal, said all he wanted to do all day was look at swatches. So that's what he wants to do. He wants to do the reflecting pool. He wants to do the doilies, the gold doilies. On you know, he wants to do the ballroom. He doesn't want to, you know, Iran now, oh, whatever.
1: He's bored.
2: Uh-huh.
1: He's just
2: exactly.
1: bored.
2: Exactly.
1: And he,
2: yeah.
1: Nobody is forgetting that he's in the Epstein files more than Jeffrey Epstein himself.
2: Right, right.
1: You know.
2: And I guess the mainstream media has forgotten it. The war was a great distraction, so that's probably why he's drumming up one in Iran. Now, he said, like you were saying earlier, oh, we left their military intact, right?
1: And we left them alone, yeah.
2: What's the point? What's the point that, yeah, we left them alone? Really? And oh, I bet you people would be surprised to hear that, he said. And the Fox, what was it, Lara Trump,
1: mm-hmm.
2: she's nodding her head, yes, yes.
3: Mm-hmm.
2: You know, it's like, this is not normal.
3: No,
2: I mean,
3: not
1: no.
3: at all.
2: What?
1: No.
2: Like, what is happening?
1: Yeah,
2: so.
1: You are correct. And guess what? It is 47 minutes after the hour. We will be right back on the Stephanie Miller Show.
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0: It is 52 minutes after the hour on the Stephanie Miller Show. I'm Jody Hamilton sitting in with Tara Devlin.
1: Hey, guys.
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0: I like you.
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0: Yeah.
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2: Sweet.
0: Yay.
1: Yeah,
0: right.
1: Thank you.
0: Yeah.
1: Thank
0: yay,
1: you.
0: Yay, yay. So, there's been a mass exodus of lawyers from Donald's administration. Like 10,000 people, they've estimated, have left this term, because they were still there in the last time he was installed. And so they're here now. They're leaving now. In fact, the prosecutor that was going to prosecute Comey's stupid thing, the seashells case, he has resigned from that case.
2: Hmm.
1: Wow.
0: Yeah, Petracca? That sounds right.
2: Sure.
0: Matthew Petracca. He was hired recently, by the way, in the Eastern District of North Carolina. He's no longer on the case. And he also dropped off other criminal cases in the same district, according to court filings. This is interesting. He had contemplated leaving DOJ altogether. He has not left at this point, but it sounds like he wants to go, too, because he's probably a career. Well, I mean, he was just hired, but he already wants to go.
1: Why would you even be just hired, though, if you know what you're getting into? I would imagine that people that they hire now have to be loyalists.
0: Yeah.
1: Like with the FBI, one of these FBI whistleblowers came out and was saying that they were asking him who he voted for.
0: Yeah.
1: That was, this is unacceptable.
0: Yeah.
1: But what we're dealing with, and I guess if you have an ounce of integrity left, and someone gives you this malicious prosecution of James Comey or anyone else, you would have you would have to resign if you have any integrity, because there's standards with lawyers. You can't lie. You can't do this. I mean, he's already been, isn't Todd Blanche's numerous lawsuits have already been slapped down for malicious prosecution.
0: Well, the Abrego Garcia case in particular was thrown out because of malicious prosecution, which is somebody that should get part of the stupid slush fund should it be legal.
1: Oh, yes.
0: You
1: oh,
0: know?
1: Yes.
0: And
1: I
0: assume you heard that Allison Gill is suing for $8.647 million.
1: Genius. That's how you do it.
0: It was
1: That's
0: brilliant.
1: That's how you do it. You gotta go on offense, I believe, with these guys.
0: I agree. Mm-hmm. I agree. This is interesting, though, that there are some aides in the White House that are discussing whether to kill that fund right now inside the White House, because it's bad. Mm-hmm. It's a bad look.
1: Yeah. Well, Trump is greedy, so
0: true.
1: He wants that money. And, you know, whoever gets it's got he's got his lamprey, disgusting, greed-centered, insatiable gullet around any pot of money that is at his in his tiny clutches. So,
0: yeah.
1: I mean, a slush fund, that's perfect for him. He could just, I have so many stories I could tell you, but they're all rambling around my head right now about him in New York, because I know some people that know him or have encounters with him.
0: Uh-huh.
1: And he's always been a grifter, a greedy grifter. And this, the slush fund, that's probably the reluctance to let it go is that Trump really wants it because he's greedy. So I would imagine.
0: Well, from what I understand, Chuck Schumer is going to make Republicans vote on this because they're trying to get a new budget going and all of that stuff. So they're going to start introducing amendments to that budget that will have, because this is money. It definitely is material when it comes to money. That's what it is about. So it's going to be interesting because there are a lot of Republican senators that are not happy about this. Obviously, even Mike Pence was very concerned about it. Making sense. That makes sense, though. They wanted to murder him. I mean, they literally wanted to murder that man.
1: Yeah. But he couldn't. I mean, I saw that interview, and he couldn't quite separate himself. This is what I see with the MAGAs. They can't quite distance themselves completely. He's like, oh, well, the loony left.
0: Right.
1: Trump has lost his way, but it's better than the loony left. Well, give us an example of the loony left. They never quite say. You talk about health care, Social Security,
0: right?
1: Living wages.
2: Mm-hmm.
1: I mean, what are you talking about? It's so loony. I'm sure they'll say trans, girls, in women's sport, whatever. But There's ways to push back on that too, which Democrats need to.
0: I agree. I mean, it is. I'm glad that Schumer's getting some ovaries up in a bunch right now, because
1: exactly.
0: he's been really not the right man for the moment. And
1: I
0: so
1: agree.
0: Luckily he's starting to listen to those outside of his usual purview and saying, oh yeah, this is what we need to see. This is how the Democrats mm-hmm. need to fight back. Everybody go watch, listen, subscribe,
2: Sub
0: do all
1: Sub
0: of that
1: stack.
0: For Ms. Tara Devlin.
1: Thank
0: she
1: you.
0: Is awesome.
2: Yeah.
1: Thank you. You guys are awesome.
0: Yeah,
1: thank
0: we'll
1: you
0: see you guys tomorrow on the Stephanie Miller Show with Mike Nellis and Charlie Pierce.
2: That's right.
0: Bye.
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8: NBC News Radio. I'm Scott Carr. Primary elections take place in 6 states today for U.S. House, Senate, and governor races. Voters head to the polls today in Iowa, Montana, New Jersey, New Mexico, South Dakota, and California, where the race for governor and the mayor of Los Angeles have got plenty of national attention. In part because two Republicans have made some inroads in the state, Fox News contributor Steve Hilton, who's running for governor, and by reality TV star Spencer Pratt, who's running for LA mayor. A town in east central Iowa has been hit by tragedy. 7 people, including a gunman, are dead after a string of shootings in Muscatine. Police say 4 victims were found dead inside a home Monday after reports of shots fired. Officers later located the suspect, 52-year-old Ryan Willis McFarland, on a trail. They say McFarland took his own life as officers were speaking with him. All the victims are believed to be members of McFarland's family. Homeland Security Secretary Mark Wayne Mullen will testify on Capitol Hill today. We get that from Lisa Carton.
9: Mullen will lay out his Homeland Security budget for 2027 before the Senate Appropriations Subcommittee, but budget requests will no doubt take back seat while he's in the hot seat. His department has been at the center of ICE immigration operations that have turned violent in some cities. The former Oklahoma senator was picked by Trump to head up DHS after Kristi Noem was fired in March. I'm Lisa Carton.
8: Fighting between Israel and the Iranian-backed group Hezbollah in Lebanon is reportedly ramping up as Israel's incursion into Lebanon is pushing deeper than it has in nearly 2 decades. This as U.S. and Iranian leaders continue to negotiate a reopening of the Strait of Hormuz, though Israeli Prime Minister Benjamin Netanyahu has cast doubt that any deal will be completed soon. An Axios report Monday said President Trump called Netanyahu crazy, claiming he's putting the peace talks in jeopardy. Scott Carr, NBC News Radio.
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11: How often do you stop to wonder whether you should share something that's revealing, maybe even embarrassing, with a partner, a friend, or even your boss? In her new book called Revealing, The Underrated Power of Oversharing, behavioral scientist Leslie John says doing just that can help you deepen relationships that are vital to your life. We need people to trust us in order to get things like love, friendship, and career success. 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I'm Dr. Sanjay Gupta, helping you live a better life.
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14: And let's go ahead and take a look now at your alternative talk weather outlook for Tuesday. Well, a gorgeous, sunny, and warm day today. High temperatures in the low 80s, probably topping out about 84 today. A one-day hot trend, so to speak. Low temperatures down to about 60. For Wednesday, we'll cool things off a bit. Highs in the mid-60s with clouds and a few light rain showers. Low temperatures dropping down to about 54. For Thursday and for Friday, mostly cloudy skies, sun breaks, and again, a few light rain showers. High temperatures in the mid-60s.
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17: And welcome, brothers, sisters, working class heroes. This is the Rick Smith Show. Thanks so much for being here. Today on the big program, lots to get to, lots to talk about. A new Penn Live poll. Penn Live is in my neck of the woods, Pennsylvania. Finds that Trump's approval ratings in the tank in the state down to 34%. That is the lowest approval rating he's had on record. And I predict, because the signs they be coming a down, I predict it's going to go even further. Because understand, the economy's not doing great. People are struggling. I hear the bickering. I hear the whining. I hear the anger at the gas pump. Even at Costco. I'm hearing it. And this is like MAGA Central where I'm at. So the fact that the poll found that 71% of Pennsylvanians think that Trump's signature economic policy, you know, the tariffs, are actually hurting them, 71%. That's an 11-point increase since April. People kind of walking away. Now, the weird part, there's still 9% of Pennsylvania voters who think that, hey, tariffs are actually helping them. Trump's tariff policies are actually helping. 9%. 9%. That's not even the top 10, which I would have thought at least the top 10. Now, you go, but Rick, you're a guy who supports tariffs. Yeah, when used strategically, when part of an overall plan, when there's an idea of what you're doing. And I look at what's going on with Iran now, because you look at the news that's coming out, you know, he's buddies with Netanyahu, he's yelling at Netanyahu, he doesn't care. He could care less if the negotiations go well with Iran, or, you know, they're boring. I mean, it's amazing how this guy has vacillated from, you know, we've won to we're winning to, well, it's boring, I don't care. This is why, again, you kind of need people who know what they're doing. And what Trump has shown and proven time and time again is that the one thing he knows how to do well is to divide people. The one thing he knows how to do is play the media, because he plays the victim card so well. I mean, he really is, you know, the conservative movement's ideological birth child, because it really is all about grievance and victimhood and how everyone is just abusing him, and everyone's mean, and nobody gives him credit. Nobody's ever seen how well he's done. So, yeah, I mean, you know where this is going. And the sad reality is while all of this stuff is going on, while all of this back and forth and what supposedly was his strength, his unpredictability, is now hurting millions of people across this country who can't or are struggling to put food on the table, keep gas in the tank. And oh, by the way, in international affairs, the rest of the globe, we're not making any friends. Because Iran's like, they don't have to make a deal. I know Trump thinks he's going to go and eviscerate 90 million people. Not going to happen. And this is one of those moments where, and I called this from the beginning, this is where the bully gets poked in the chest. And Trump has always been the bully and has gotten away with it. Time and time again, sigs his lawyers, his pit bull lawyers on people, sues. I find it interesting that he's dropping plans to get his MAGA gift card money, that anti-weaponization fund, the $1.8 billion that was supposed to be the punishment for Joe Biden, you know, upholding the law. Backing away from the Kennedy Center. It seems that the winning, which has turned into losing, not going well in the White House. So the question I have now is, how much worse do things get so that we don't go back to talking about the Epstein files? How much worse does he have to make things? Because people are struggling, man. So we're gonna have to see a narrative change. I'm waiting to see how far he jumps the shark. But I want to hear your thoughts. Email me, rick@thericksmithshow.com. Right back. I'm Rick Smith, and this is Labor History in 2. On this day in labor history, we're going all the way back to the year 1786. That was the day when what labor historians widely consider America's first strike occurred in Philadelphia, Pennsylvania. A group of the city's journeymen printers gathered to discuss proposed decreases to their wages. They issued a statement explaining their collective response. Resolve that we, the subscribers, will not engage to work for any printing establishment in this city or county under the sum of $6 per week. Their demand was for $1 a day for a 6-day work week. The printers went on to declare, resolved that we will support such of our brethren as shall be thrown out of employment on account of their refusing to work for less than $6 per week. 26 printers signed the declaration. This strike occurred just 3 years after the end of the Revolutionary War. Several of the strikers had taken up arms against the British, including William Price Young, John Bushell, and Samuel LeCount. By joining together, the printers were able to stop the proposed wage cuts. It's important to note their pledge to support their brethren who might lose work because of the action. It was an early declaration of worker solidarity. Such solidarity has been an essential component in every successful strike in the United States for more than 2 centuries. The printers would go on to form the National Typographical Union in 1852. These printers played an important role in the early formation of unions and the struggle for workers' rights. The journeyman printers' actions were truly revolutionary and brought an important tactic, the strike, to the U.S. labor struggle. Labor History in 2 brought to you by the Illinois Labor History Society and The Rick Smith Show. For more information, go to laborhistoryin2.com, like us on Facebook, and follow us on the Twitters at Labor History in 2.
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17: So, Brian sent me an email, and I look, I get this email a lot. I'm not picking on only Brian. It's every moron who keeps sending me this kind of email. And look, keep them coming, because I think it's important to vent, to get it out, and then have rational conversation around it. But he writes, give it a rest already. Unions are a thing of the past. The economy is completely different. GM, U.S. Steel, and other massive companies are relics of the past. 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If you don't like your job, just find a better one. Don't drag everyone into strikes. Unions only protect the lazy, drive up costs, and push politics most of us don't agree with. 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Did AI do it? Because you got all the talking points in there. Very nice. But the reality is, if you want to build wealth as a working-class person, one of the best ways to doing that, and I can attest to it, is putting a union card in your wallet. Wages, hours, conditions, benefits. And here to share some thoughts on that, the email, and maybe a bit of sanity, I've asked my good friend David Madeline to come share some thoughts. He's a senior fellow at the Center for American Progress. He's also a senior advisor to the American Worker Project. They got a new piece out, Unions Build Wealth for All Americans, and maybe even Brian too. David, thanks for taking time for us.
18: Rick, thanks very much for having me.
17: So I'm sure you have heard this frame time and time again. You know, the economy's different. We don't need things from the past. We're better than that now. You don't need someone to talk for you. I'm sure you've heard all of this, and all of it is kind of boring and really wrong.
18: Yeah, so that's why we actually try to look at evidence and see, well, what do unions do? What do they do in the past? What do they do today? And, you know, you alluded to this. We just did some research on how unions affect wealth for households. And our research shows that the typical union household compared to the typical non-union household has about two times as much wealth. And so that's about $250,000 more for the typical union household compared to the non-union household. And that's a big difference. You know, And this, to me, really highlights the combined effect of all the good things that unions do for workers. So, people are probably familiar. Okay, you get some higher wages. You also get better benefits, health benefits, pension, vacation, et cetera. Yep. And then additional thing that's often sort of buried is the union workers tend to have a longer tenure. They stay on the job longer, which means they have the ability to continue working and earning, which really adds up over a lifetime. And we can get into some of the details, but the last thing I want to sort of mention about the sort of high level thing is the biggest gains typically for in wealth are for those who need it the most. People without a college degree see big gains. Black workers, Hispanic workers, Asian, all workers, like white workers still get two times the wealth, but Black, Hispanic get even more than that. So big gains for everyone, and especially those who have, as I said, non-college folks who have been left behind by this economy.
17: No, look, my entire life has been as a supporter of unions from the time I've been 8 years old, because, you know, growing up in a housing project on the west side of Cleveland, when I saw the neighbor get a union job at Ford, I saw their lives get better immediately. They had food at the end of the month. They had better clothing. Kids got secondhand bikes. They got a secondhand car. They eventually moved out of the neighborhood. And that message was very clear, even to an 8-year-old, union job, better life, because they made better wages. And that message has gotten muddled and lost because corporate America has done such a great job of saddling unions with every time a corporation moves overseas or shuts down a plant. It was the union's fault. The union didn't give enough, which I always found quite remarkable.
18: Yeah, well, unions in the private sector are down to 6% now, so it's really hard to blame unions for our current economic problems. Instead, we can sort of look to, workers need in the economy? Well, they need better wages, they need better benefits, et cetera. And that's, why I'm really excited about this new research, because it, as I said, sort of shows this cumulative effect of what unions do. And we can get into some of the other things that I didn't talk about. So the typical union household is more likely to own a home than the typical non-union household. They're also much less likely to be in debt. And I think the significant part of that is around because their union members are more likely to have health care coverage, so they don't have to go into debt as much if the unexpected or bad luck hits them. So they sort of protect you in many ways.
17: No.
18: And I know, we got some personal experience there that you really want to talk about.
17: No, I mean, really. I mean, the fact of the matter is I've got, $7 million worth of healthcare bills from my wife's motorcycle accident that are sitting there that I've paid out of pocket about $1,100 for. That health insurance alone saved our family from bankruptcy, from poverty, from desperation, from the kind of stress that so many people that I've met along this journey have to go through. So just that one thing for me was worth the 2.5 hours a month that I've paid in union dues.
18: Yeah, you're sort of getting at wealth is a really good measure, I think, of sort of a family's economic well-being, because it sort of adds up all of the assets they have, the savings account, if they have a pension, those kind of things, subtracts from anything they owe. And it really shows, like, how much can you weather the storm? If bad things happen, can I ride this out a little bit? If I have a bad month, if I get an unexpected expense, can I pay it? Can I weather it? And maybe can I pay for my kids' education? Things like that. And so this really gives you a good, you know, if you're going to look at just one measure of how a household's doing, and you should look at lots of measures, but if you're just looking at one, if their wealth level is probably about the most important thing you can look at. And so this, to me, you know, highlights so many ways the union advantage, and it sums it up in a nice little concise package.
17: No, I remember the first day I walked onto a Teamster job, an old timer took me aside, put his arm around me and said, "Well, kid, we're going to make a Teamster out of you." And he said, "The first thing you do before you start spending all this money that you've now come into, you put 6 months in a tin can and a sock and a drawer somewhere and forget about it. Because you might need it." And he was pushing for a strike fund because you might have to walk across that threshold to protect the contract and the work that you have. But it was one of those things of having that elasticity in your budget to you don't go in debt. So, you know, that kind of messaging I remember from the past, so important that unions were able to push and union workers did. So the question then comes, how did we get to this point to where we've become so anti-union with so many? When so many people are struggling, it seems like you know, guys like this would be, hey, how do I make sure I don't go broke? And I know the polling shows right now union approval is at a high, but I don't know that the actual push to, hey, how do I get it, is meeting that, or do you have a different thought?
18: Well, I think it's similar. You know, public support for unions is near record highs now. Most workers would say they'd like to join a union if they could. But the "if they could" part is the real problem. And some of that is, you know, the workers on the ground. But a lot of them, there's organizing across the economy, from the sort of manufacturing to the Starbucks workers to the Trader Joe's. There's lots of organizing going on. The real problem is our law makes it almost impossible for workers to want to form a union, to get a union and get to a collective bargaining agreement. So if they, you know, they get through all these hurdles, they get through the union busting, and all the workers hang together, and then they get a union, they're like, they end up like Starbucks and, you know, Trader Joe's, et cetera, where they're fighting for years and years to still even get the contract. And all of that leads to union density in the U.S. in the private sector at 6%, which we've had this conversation before, but is lower than before the National Labor Relations Act was passed, in theory giving rights for workers to form unions and go through this process. But it's so broken, so wrecked, that it does not work, and in fact stifles the creativity and the organization and the power that workers want to express.
17: I want to go back to the email for a second, because, you know, the argument in this email is the economy is completely different, David. There's no GM, there's no US Steel, there are no big massive companies. Those are relics of the past. But we've got big massive companies today. I mean, you just named a couple of them. Amazon, if we could organize Amazon and make those living wage, good union jobs, that could help the economy. Starbucks, as you pointed out, Trader Joe's, all of these. I look at what just happened in Massachusetts with Uber. If you could make Uber and all of these gig jobs pay reasonable wages like they've done in the building trades, I think you would have a much different economy and maybe a different thought of what of the usefulness in this era of unions.
18: Yeah, you're preaching to the choir here, of course. I think unions can improve all kinds of jobs and would be sorely needed across the economy, not just in sort of the traditional traditional strong points of union success and the big three auto companies, et cetera, but all of the 70% plus of the economy now is service sector, and that is almost unorganized. You mentioned the sort of Amazons and Trader Joe's of the world. we've got to have better, different laws enabled to, so workers can get the unions that they want and need, and then get the results, which is, to me, there's sort of several layers of union results. There's the sort of empowerment you feel when you come together and that you are sort of more part of a democratic organization that can express yourself. But also, when it comes down to it, you got a better financial situation. That was the point of our report. People need to feel that. They want to feel that. Too many people aren't. The economy is just not working for people right now. It's almost like a broken record. Those at the top doing better, those in the middle and the bottom getting squeezed. Costs keep going up.

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1: Kind of now part of our DNA almost. And the idea of doing something collectively, we've been trained like Pavlovian dogs to think socialism and to get all rabid. For me, I look at this and go, if you're not happy with three or four incomes needed to support a family, we could look back to a time where one income supported a family. And oh, by the way, union density back then was 35%, not 6%.
2: Well, yeah. So let's talk about unions and the role in politics. The kinds of policies they advocate for the most part, are focused on economic issues, improving standard minimum wage, enforcement of health and safety laws, and the like. In fact, there was this really interesting study a few years ago, Marty Gillen's did it, where he looked at the public support for a particular policy and then what advocacy groups supported it. And he found that unions were about the only advocacy group in the United States that supported policies that the public wanted. Every other advocacy group, and most of them are business advocacy groups, pushed for things that the public didn't want. They pushed for the, you know, businesses pushing for weaker labor standards, et cetera. The other social advocacy groups pushing for policy positions that people didn't want. But unions were the one group that, or about the only group that they were, you know, they surveyed many, so I'm sure you could find one that also, but about the only group that was pushing for things the public wanted politicians to do. And in my view, is that is because unions are democratic organizations. They represent the interests of their members, imperfectly like many democratic institutions, but generally you got to get elected to lead the organization. You got to listen to your members. You got to do things that they want. And the things that they want are, you know, a good economic policy. Yep. And that's generally what unions push.
1: Yeah, no, it's all about the kitchen table and the what was the thing about, you know, two chickens in every pod, Chevy in every driveway. It's all about the kitchen table economics. To steal James Carville's line, you know, it's the economy, stupid, and it's always that. I mean, we're going through it right now. Even the red hats are losing their minds that gas prices are up, food prices are up, wages are stagnating and declining because of inflation. You know, people want to be able to have money in their pocket, put a roof over their kids' head and food on the table, and not have to worry if they're going to go broke tomorrow if they get sick. I don't know how hard this is. Maybe we could run on that policy.
2: Well, it's hard because it's about who has power and who doesn't. I don't think most people agree with I think most people agree with everything you basically just said, that we need to make the politicians and the economy work for the rest of us. That requires a big shift in power. We know that there's plenty of people who are benefiting from the current situation. They are making rich and they don't like to change things. So yeah, it's not easy, right, to change the power structure. But the solutions are relatively simple. Workers coming together, bargaining for better wages, pushing the politicians to do the right things. That is a, you know, longstanding tried and true method, and it still works in today's economy. And that's actually, you alluded to this, and I think it's really important. You mentioned the Massachusetts Uber and Lyft drivers. Just last week, I think you probably, you know, just last week, 70,000 Uber and Lyft drivers were successfully certified as a union, meaning they can start collectively bargaining. This is the biggest bargaining unit in 85 years, since 1941, since River Rouge Ford plant. That is, you know, showing that the new structures and new law, that's what they have in Massachusetts, workers still want, but if you give them the right structure, they are pushing and want, and now they can bargain for this new style economy. They can make those jobs good jobs. Not like those auto plant jobs were good jobs before unions pushed them to. You know, we know some of the employment practices of the Chevrolet, the, you know, historically before Ford, and then Ford monitoring, surveilling his workers, etc. Workers in a union can push to get better jobs and make most any kind of job decent work.
1: No, look, all those manufacturing jobs that we're pining to bring back. And look, I'm a big supporter of manufacturing jobs because I think you need to have an arsenal of democracy, absolutely. But with it come the jobs, and if we can make those union jobs, they'll be those good jobs. But before they were union jobs, they were desperation, poverty, disposable, screw you kind of jobs.

0: where there were people waiting in fields for someone to die so they could walk in to feed their families. I don't want to go back to that economy, but I look at what we have and the new jobs that are being created. And I've been saying this for a long time. Those Uber and Lyft and all these gig jobs, they could be good jobs. You just have to figure out how to with our labor structure, allow them the ability to collectively bargain and do what the building trades have been doing for years. I got friends who are in the trades who work for 3, 4, 5 different contractors in the year, but yet their pay, their defined benefits are there, their pension, their health care, all that stuff are right there, and their working conditions are the same no matter who they work for. That, to me, sounds like a way forward.
1: And they even have training, too. That's like a key element, so you can be a top skilled person in your profession, that they figure out a way to make sure that the employer puts into a package, multiple employers put in there and pay. So yes, definitely. Everything that's old is new again. We have found ways, the other model that even, you might even think the original sweatshop was sort of the garment manufacturing. And for a period when unions were strong, there was a period when those were actually decent jobs.
0: I know people who were in there. I had a friend who was a congressman from Illinois. Phil Hare worked in a suit factory. This is the exact same thing, he said. So the question then becomes, and this is the last line of question I've got for you. Out of this report, and look, I read it, and my head got tired, agreeing. How do we get this out to people like Brian and folks who send me emails going, that's a thing of the past. How do we make people realize it's a thing of the now?
1: Well, you are always doing the good work here by spreading the message. We also, I think this is the kind of, my role is to do the study and provide the ammunition, because I also think there are so many people out there who already agree with the message. As we said, 70% support for unions, and this helps give them the ammunition they need to then go and have the debate and say, actually, let's look at the data and here's what it shows. We also push this with elected officials. So here's why you should really be supporting unions and making the law easier to form a union, because it makes this such a substantial difference in people's lives. So I think the need is to keep pushing the message. More people push the message harder and arm people with more information. I do think we are making some progress. We are nowhere near, taking some progress with the message. Now we got to get the politicians to do.
0: Right. No, that's it. But me, sadly, I feel that it has to be after the next collapse, the next massive suffering moment in our country's history. And it's these things that are going to be lying around when the next crisis happens that people are going to gravitate towards. Because I just don't think we're smart enough or have the will to do the right thing in a moment that's not suffering. But I hope I'm wrong. I always hope I'm wrong. But we'll see.
1: Either way, I still want us to do it. Let's do the right thing at some point.
0: There you go. David Madland, I appreciate the time, man. Always great talking with you.
1: Thanks, Rick. Good talking to you.
0: Want to hear your thoughts? Email me, rick@thericksmithshow.com. Do you think unions, good, bad, thing of the past, something you want, something you don't see a purpose for? I want to hear it. Give me the argument. Angry stuff to the top. Email me, rick@thericksmithshow.com. Right back. Stick around.
2: 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Welcome back to the Rick Smith Show. 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
0: So, lots of email around Graham Plattner. And again, I've said a million times, I don't care what people do within the confines of their four walls. I don't care what people do within their relationships between consenting adults. I've never cared. For me, it's always been about the hypocrisy. The second you start telling me that you're better than me and yet you're doing the same kind of things that I would do, or worse, that's the problem. But I look at this Plattner thing and I've got some concerns and some interest. And that's why I've asked a friend of mine who I think probably has a much better take on this than I should have. And former two-time gubernatorial candidate in Maine, ran for vice president in 2004 on the Green Party ticket, a journalist over at the Bucks County Beacon, and a dear friend, actually wrote my book of our labor history tour. That's why I've asked my friend Pat LaMarche to come share some thoughts. Pat, good seeing you. Thanks for taking time.
3: Nice to see you, Rick. Thanks for having me.
0: So let's get to the issue. I'll tell you, I liked Graham Plattner's positions. I like the fact that I think his message is right on. I think finally someone in the working class is got some kind of messaging, yet an imperfect person without question. What do you think of this latest quote-unquote scandal?
3: Well, as a person who has run for office and offered, you know, all kinds of reasons why I should be elected, and every one of them was based on caring about the American people, caring about the people of Maine. At the time, I was living in Maine, and I really believe in 90% of the stuff that Graham Plattner's saying. He's concerned about the war. He's got a checkered past. I don't think anybody wants the world digging into ours, but you know, you do make yourself a public figure, you got to expect it. But I think this is just a whole pile of mudslinging. I don't know a single woman who's surprised to find out that a straight white guy thinks he can have sex with anybody he wants to. No offense.
0: No, I meant no. Like, no offense.
3: One
0: look,
3: of my favorite straight white guys I know, but I mean, there's nothing new about a guy sometimes being a crappy husband. And if my concern is Susan Collins, who I've known for decades, when she worked at Husson College, I worked at Husson College, now Husson University. I've known her forever. And she has systematically and cooperatively dismantled just about every right that a woman has in the United States of America. And she has got to go. And so Graham Plattner, when I wholeheartedly believe that he will support a woman's right to choose, just like the woman who made the bad choices of sexting with him, at least it's consensual. I mean, I'd be horrified to hear that he had assaulted someone, but that's not the allegation.
0: Right.
3: The allegation is he's a crappy husband. If crappy husbands were just, this is what I said on my Facebook post, which has gotten me in a ton of trouble. If being a crappy husband was a disqualifier, my father, who was a pediatrician and the head of Eastern Maine Medical Center, which is one of the largest hospitals in Maine, he was a terrible husband. He was a philanderer. He did all kinds of stuff that was completely inappropriate in a marriage if you made vows, which they did. But if that had been a deal breaker, he would have saved far fewer children's lives. My father was a lifesaver. He was a genius. He was a scientist who cared about kids, little kids, and he saved their lives. So being a bad husband shouldn't be a disqualifier for your job.
0: No, I look to, you know, whenever I talk about this stuff, I think of John F. Kennedy, who was considered one of our better presidents, was a horrible, horrible spouse. The affairs were legendary, and you go, I don't care what these folks do in the confines of their four walls. I didn't care about Bill Clinton and his thing. That's their problem. I care about the policy. I don't care what he did under the desk. I care about what he did when he was writing on top of the desk. That's
3: you know,
0: the
3: whole Bill Clinton thing really irritated me. I was much younger at the time because it removed Monica Lewinsky's agency. Monica Lewinsky, as a young woman, had a right to make a choice what she did with her body, too. Yeah. What they did was inappropriate, but it was two consenting adults. And so this is this whole patriarchy of, oh, you can't treat a woman that way. When you can treat a woman horribly, you can deny her access to health care when she's dying, which is what Susan Collins has voted for. She has placed an accused sex offender on the Supreme Court. And we are having a conversation about Graham Plattner? Are you kidding me?
0: Well, it seems like, and again, you know, I look at the Monica Lewinsky thing. This isn't something that Monica Lewinsky put out there. This was something that, you know, someone she trusted put out there. Kind of this situation, as I understand it, or am I wrong here? It wasn't, you know, one of the women that he was having the conversations with. His wife actually went to the campaign, as I understand, and said, hey, this could be problematic. Maybe you need to, as a campaign, understand what's coming. But it wasn't any of the quote-unquote victims. It was someone from inside the house, so to speak. Yeah. Isn't that problematic?
3: Yeah, and I think, you know, I can't speak for that campaign, nor would I attempt to. But if at the time, which is what it seems to be from her public statements, she was feeling personally, you know, wounded, and she confided in someone and try to bring full circle the information that she had at the time. It wasn't, you know, 5 years later when she and her husband had healed from the event. From my understanding, it was relatively fresh and relatively difficult for this woman. And for someone to betray her trust, shockingly so close to the primary election day, yeah. Right? So just to chill the out, I mean, he's still going to win this primary. There's not going to be a question about that, but possibly to chill the support that they have for him and wind them up for the election. If I were going to be a political insider giving advice to somebody, what were you doing? You're releasing it now. You know, this is October information if you're trying to hurt the guy.
0: Yeah, yeah. No,
3: we've got a man turning the White House into into
0: a wrestling ring.
3: The clown's house. You know, there's a bouncy house coming next. And this is going to be such old news by November. It's just sheer, it's nothing but hurtful to a family that, if you believe reports which aren't any of our business, it's trying to heal from this.
0: But
3: people who forgive each other are what we should all be. We should be loving and forgiving of each other. And if that's what's happening right now in the Platner relationship, God love them.
0: Yeah.
3: God love them for loving each other and forgiving each other. Because we all need that kind of grace.
0: I don't disagree. But again, every time one of these situations comes up, I then go back to my default, which is, can't we get past this kind of stuff? This doesn't help my life. It doesn't hurt my life. It does nothing but add to gossip and keep decent people away. I think of Gary Hart. You know, had Gary Hart not had the whatever that was, he could have been president and we could be a different country with different policies. But because of how fixated we are on other people's personal habits in their bedroom and in their relationships, and again, not being hypocritical about it, we end up getting really some of the worst people.
3: Well, I do think we have the worst people. And what's really heartbreaking right now is there are some come to Jesus moments going on right now with people like Massey, people who are saying, wow, I really need to be telling the truth. But he didn't discover right from wrong when he got, you know, lambasted by Donald Trump. He always knew right from wrong. He just buried his right from wrong meter so that he could possibly win his primary. And that's a character flaw you can't overlook. That's a character flaw that's, I remember, I'm going to go back to Clinton because it's so similar. When the Clinton scandal happened with Monica Lewinsky, I had middle school age children. And one of my sisters was in an absolute tear over the whole thing. And she was so upset and she kept talking about it. And I said, you know, I just had to have a conversation with my kids about blowjobs a little bit earlier than I intended to, a little sooner than I intended to. That wasn't Bill Clinton's fault. That was you people who won't stop talking about this. That was putting that term on the front page of the New York Times. This is adult behavior that adults should be able to participate in without my knowledge, just as I should be able to have my own sex life without other people's knowledge. And because of this salacious information, we right now have a man who has been adjudicated as a rapist, and he's in the White House, and we are having a conversation about consensual sex, and or not even sex, consensual sexting. I'm flabbergasted.
0: It is. It's sadly where we are. I mean, and that's the that's what gets me. I mean, I don't know the man. I've never met him. I have some problems with the tattoo. I have some problems with some of the things that have been said in the past. But I also understand that we grow, we learn, and we become different people maybe a little bit. We learn from our mistakes. And nobody's perfect. But I'll be honest, you know, if I got two choices, Susan Collins is not going to be my choice.
3: Right. About 2 days after he announced, I went to a person's house where he spoke. So it was maybe two days after his announcement that he was running for U.S. Senate, maybe 3 days, but it was immediate. And there were about 25 of us that went to this woman's house in Ellsworth, Maine, and he chatted with us. And one of the men in the audience, another white guy, just because, first of all, there are a lot of them in Maine, but another white guy said, you know, what's up with white guys? I'm a little worried, and this is a paraphrase, of course. I'm a little worried about the way people in our, on our side of the gender role, the race role, all that role, are just so angry and having problems right now. What are we going to do to move to a place where we can be kinder and gentler and more respectful of each other? This is one white guy talking to another white guy who's decided to run for U.S. Senate. And Graham Plattner said, and this is just so important to me, and I everything I hear about him since, this is what rings in my head. He said, you know, I was a troubled younger guy. Now, nothing was out about him yet. No one knew about his tattoo. According to him, he didn't even know his tattoo was anything other than some sort of awful thing you get after your country's asked you to kill people. He said, what happens now is that we have such easy access to radicalized young white guys like I was. I was a young guy who decided to join the military. I didn't know what to do with my, and I'm totally paraphrasing, I didn't know what to do with myself. And I'm just grateful I wasn't in an echo chamber that would have created a more venomous and disrespectful attitude towards other people. And I really love that he said that. And it was so clear and honest. And I don't think that there's anything about this guy I've seen, even seeing him in person in a very small intimate setting, that says anything but he wants to be honest. And I hope I'm right. But I know one thing, Susan Collins' pearl clutching is not honest.
0: Yeah.
3: There is nothing honest about this troubles me. Let me go make sure it happens. Instead of this troubles me, I'm going to prevent it from happening. You know, I've got a 4-year-old driving my pickup truck. That troubles me. I think I'll give him the keys. This is what she keeps doing. And it's just, it's causing irreparable harm to our country. It, we right now, she's voting for resolutions to allow a president to murder 140 school children. That this is the sort of behavior Susan Collins approves of. And I realized in the last vote, she voted no because her Republican Party gave her the right to, told her, it's okay, we don't need you right now. I'm sure it's insider baseball that makes her somewhat appear to be moderate. And as I said, I know Susan Collins well, I've known her for decades, but she has got to go.
0: Yeah. Now, what did you think of her comment that, you know, Plattner chose to go off to war, it's his decision. Because I got to tell you, I see that as you know, being kind of dismissive, and I've seen a lot of right-wing commentary supporting her position. It's only for me now the next step of going, well, you chose to go do it. You know, what happened to you is your fault, and we shouldn't have to pay for any of it. Or do you not see that path that I'm looking at?
3: I want to, if we're owning decisions, she chose to put Brett Kavanaugh on the Supreme Court. She chose to support Donald Trump and his dastardly and lethal and deadly. She chose to vote for the big horrible bill. She chose to purposefully injure and she, the, if people are owning their choices, it's time for her to have some accountability on her choices. And Susan Collins be accountable means Susan Collins becomes a private citizen, a private billionaire. She'll still be fine. Don't worry about her, folks. She's going to make it okay. But a young person deciding to defend their country, that's all of a sudden, that's something we're going to count against people. Please, for the love of God, you can't like beat the patriotic drum 1 minute and then say, well, he chose to be in the military. What was wrong with him? Oh my God, how many sides of your face can you talk out of?
0: So let me ask you, as someone who's run campaigns before, does he recover from this? I mean, as you pointed out, October is a long way down the road where this probably would have been much more hard to overcome. Is this something that that he overcomes? Is there a possibility that, because look, I want her out just as bad as anyone. Is this something that in your experience, people that you know in Maine, your 4,000 Mainers, is this something that maybe they're going to throw the bum out?
3: The Maine women I've spoken to, and it's really women that he needs to reach on this. The Maine women I've spoken to, and some of them have dismissed themselves as being old, and that's why we feel this way, and I'm certainly no spring chicken, that, you know, we've been around. I'll tell you one thing. Finding out that a guy was crap behind his wife's back, I wish that surprised me about any guy. But it doesn't. It doesn't surprise me at all. I think that very clearly, and he needs to make the point, and I think he's got, I mean, he's a communications master. He's a genius at communications. I think Elizabeth Warren being behind him is enormously powerful. But I think that the women I know that Susan Collins is a danger to women across the country, right? Susan Collins is a danger. Yeah. She is a danger to little girls in other people's countries. Susan Collins is a danger to people right now who can't come home because they were exposed to Ebola, because she's allowed a man to destroy our health organizations. She is a danger to the United States of America and the globe. And that sounds like hyperbole, but it is not.
0: No, votes matter.
3: And as long as Plattner can keep beating that drum, there is no reason this has to stop him.
0: Did his wife coming out with the video help or hurt, do you think?
3: I just admire her. I mean, she's in a really bad place, and she clearly knows what she wants the rest of the world to know, which is her husband's the right guy for the job. You know, I'll tell you right now, if you had a sick kid and you asked me who you should take him to, my dad, who was a rotten husband, or some other doctor, I'd have told you my dad every single time. He was a genius, and he loved little kids. Did that make him a better husband? Obviously not. But this guy, if he can do what he promises to do for the people of Maine and the United States, he's going to be an asset.
0: There you go. Pat, as always, great seeing you. I appreciate the input and the thoughts. I look forward to talking to you again real soon.
3: Thanks, Rick.
0: Our good friend, Pat LaMarsh. I want to hear your thoughts. Where are you on this issue? Does it matter? Would it matter for your vote? In your neck of the woods? I want to hear it. Rick at TheRickSmithShow.com. Quick break. Right back. I'm Rick Smith, and this is Labor History in Two. On this day in labor history, the year was 1916. That was the day that John Greena, an Italian immigrant miner, walked out of the St. James Mine in Aurora, Minnesota. The mine was part of the Mesabi Iron Range, the richest deposit of iron ore in the United States. The Mesabi Range takes its name from an Ojibwe word meaning Great Mountain. John Greena was frustrated with the long hours and low pay in the mines. Soon, 8,000 miners joined him on strike. The strike was led by the industrial workers of the world. The workers demanded an end to the contract labor system. Under this system, they were paid for the amount of iron ore they mined instead of a daily wage. This meant that those assigned to easier-to-work mines earned more. To get a good assignment, you often had to bribe the manager with gifts. The workers went on strike to end this system and to fight for the 8-hour day. But the mine owners were determined not to give in. They brought in hundreds of armed guards to oppose the strikers. One miner was killed in a fight at the Oliver Mining Company. At the funeral, mourners marched under a banner that read, "Murdered by Oliver Gunman." Organizers for the IWW union were jailed. Without the leadership, by September, the strike had ended. Although the strike failed to reach a formal settlement, most of the mines did institute pay raises and the 8-hour day. From

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0: You know, I've said for years, I don't really care what people do in the confines of their four walls. In fact, I've got 21 years of saying I don't care what you do in your four walls with consenting adults. I don't care what you do with your own body. I don't care who you love, who you like, who you dislike. I don't care about any of that, especially for the people that we put into positions of power. The last thing I care about is their morality to themselves and to their families. I care about the policies they're going to move. Because understand, and I've said this for years. I got 21 years of this being my position. How are you going to make my life better? How are you going to make my coworkers' lives better? How are you going to make my community better? How are you going to do the things that I need you to do? Because understand, I've said this again, 21 years of saying this, politicians are tools. These people are not saviors, they're not gods, they're not to be put on pedestals. They are tools to get what we need done. I don't care about the morality of the hammer in my toolbox or the saw or any of that. I care that it functions the way I need it to. And I think it's one of the reasons, purely personal. I've had over the years numerous people come to me and go, Rick, you should run for this, or you should run for Congress, or you should run. And I'm like, I want to desperately. I would love nothing more than to run for political office and fight the good fight and you know, try and make people's lives better. But my wife doesn't want to be in that fishbowl. And I look at Graham Plattner's wife having to come out and do that video. I can't imagine having to put my wife in a situation like that. Even before the accident, I would have never done it. I can't imagine what life in that fishbowl is like. And it's the reason that I've never run for political office. Now, sitting in this chair, I get a lot of people, you know, trying to say a lot of things. And I have the thickest skin of anyone. I don't care about what you think I've done or I've done in the past. I've made peace with myself. I'm happy with myself. And I don't have to justify that to anybody. And I think that's the right approach. Now, my wife, on the other hand, she cares about what everyone thinks. The best person I've ever known, with the highest sensibilities and caring of others and all of that. In fact, so much so that she puts others ahead of herself, even in the moment that we're in. So while I don't really care what people say about me, and I get a lot of angry, ugly, hateful kind of stuff, and I'm okay with that, good. You need the discourse. I don't want to be in that fishbowl. And as my wife had said the first time, she goes, I know you were not an angel as a young man. I know you are not the man you are sitting here today. I know you probably did some things you're not proud of. I know you probably said some things you weren't proud of. I know you weren't the man that you are now. Very true. I was a horrible juvenile delinquent. I was a terrible kid. Terrible. Not proud of a lot of stuff. And some of it I'll take to my kids want to know. I said, I'm taking that to my grave with me. But not, I'm not that person anymore. And I look at Graham Plattner, and I can give him some bit of leeway. Not thrilled with the tattoo. Don't know how you don't know it, but I've talked to some people who they don't know what it was either until someone pointed it out. Is it possible he didn't know? I'm guessing it probably could be. But something he did years ago. A lot of the things he said online where we are the absolute worst versions of ourselves. I'll bet I could go back through my Twitter account and over time, out of moments of frustration where I was the worst version of myself and tweeted something that I'm not really willing to stand by and die today over. But at the moment, I kind of meant it. Or I just meant to be a horrible person in the moment. I think we give those folks a little leeway. And for me, you know, the reality in this is, if we don't, we're going to keep ending up with terrible politicians. Do I want a guy who's an absolute straight arrow, but votes horribly? No. Do I want the person who tells me how religious they are, and yet we find out behind closed doors doing all the same horrible things that they're pointing their fingers at others doing? No. I want people who are going to stand up and say, I'm who I am. You don't have to like me, but these are the policies I want to move. This is how I'm going to make your life better. This is how I'm going to get health care for children, put food on kids' plates, take care of veterans, pave the pothole in front of my driveway. I want people who are going to actually do the job. I want good tools. I want sharp tools. I would rather spend time asking, you know, how are you qualified to be able to do this stuff? Do you know the rules of legislation? That to me is a much better conversation than I care about who you were texting with and the content, especially in a situation like this where it seems like it was maliciously done just out of sour grapes. There's no victim here came forward and said, look what he did to me. No. So for me, this moment, I'm personally going to give Graham Plattner a pass on this instant, because I do think we learn, we grow, and we can move forward. Now, for those who are going, you're being hypocritical. Nope. I have never taken a position where any politician who's gotten involved in one of these sex scandals has been the problem. My problem with them has always been, have you been a hypocrite about it? And a lot of my conservative friends, you know, the hyper-religiosity crowd, they're the hypocrites in this. When they're pointing their finger saying, I'm better than you, and well, not so much. But I want to hear your thoughts. Am I wrong? Should we judge people on their moral character? I want to hear it. Rick at therickssmithshow.com. And then with that, you know, what are your thoughts on JFK? Was he a good president? Miss any of the program, podcast? And as always, thanks so much for being here. We'll see you back here next time.
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3: Hey, good Tuesday morning to you. Benny Mathers here for a look at your alternative talk AM 1150 traffic update for Around the Sound. Well, traffic definitely ramping up in the south end on I-5 just after 5 Milton in the turn heading northbound through Highway 18, running up to South 320th Street and Federal Way. It's again stop and go issues all the way up to about South 272nd. Heavy traffic also on 167 northbound just after South 212th, heading up to Renton and those S-curves. And we still have heavy traffic on 405 southbound near 228th Street Southwest and stretches back into Mill Creek near the I-5-405 interchange and State Route 524. And stay tuned, coming up next, after the news and weather, it's an encore presentation of Voices of Experience with Paul Casey. 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
5: NBC News Radio. I'm Scott Carr. Primary elections take place in 6 states today for U.S. House, Senate, and governor races. Voters head to the polls in Iowa, Montana, New Jersey, New Mexico, South Dakota, and California, where the race for governor and the mayor of L.A. has garnered lots of national attention. In part because 2 Republicans have made some inroads in the state, Fox News contributor Steve Hilton's running for governor, and reality TV star Spencer Pratt is running for L.A. mayor. President Trump says peace talks are moving at a rapid pace with Iran, posting that to social media Monday after reports that Iran was stepping away from the talks. Iranian state media reports Tehran was ending negotiations and planned to fully block the Strait of Hormuz due to ceasefire violations by the U.S. Law enforcement nationwide are on the lookout, they say, for human trafficking as the World Cup comes to the United States. Here's Tammy Trujillo.
6: Experts say that large events like the World Cup bring plenty of opportunity for criminals looking to exploit victims. Federal, state, and local law enforcement are working together in places from Los Angeles to Atlanta to do their best to keep people safe. They're asking the public to be aware and to realize that many victims might be too scared to ask for help. People can report anything that appears out of the ordinary to 911 or the National Human Trafficking Hotline at 1-888-373-7888. I'm Tammy Trujillo.
5: In California, a new study says a toxic carcinogen from the Palisades and Eaton fires may have spread far downwind. A University of California study focused on the toxic metal called hexavalent chromium, or chromium-6. Researchers say it has potentially serious impacts on human health and may have spread as far as 9 miles downwind from the fire zones in early 2025, meaning it could have reached more than 3 million people in Los Angeles County. The metal can impact people's lungs and is commonly associated with asthma, bronchitis, and lung cancer. Scott Carr, NBC News Radio.
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3: And let's go ahead and take a look now at your Alternative Talk weather outlook for Tuesday. Well, a gorgeous, sunny, and warm day today. High temperatures in the low 80s, probably topping out about 84 today. A one-day hot trend, so to speak. Low temperatures down to about 60. For Wednesday, we'll cool things off a bit. Highs in the mid-60s with clouds and a few light rain showers. Low temperatures dropping down to about 54. For Thursday and for Friday, mostly cloudy skies, sun breaks, and again, a few light rain showers. High temperatures in the mid-60s.
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10: Victory in World War II depended on one critical element, and that was oil. They needed to knock out Hitler's oil source, and at Ploiesti, Romania, it provided the majority of the fuel to the Luftwaffe. It was high-octane fuel. And so the powers that be decided that they would go in at low level, zero altitude, which is 50 feet to 150 feet above the ground fuel to get there. It was a 2,400-mile round-trip long mission. It was under radio silence between planes, and it was just a very, very dangerous mission.
11: Opening up the show, that was Jan Kress Dondi, and she's talking about a book that she wrote in honor of her father and uncle, and it's called The Navigator's Letter. And she's going to be back talking about that, in about 15 minutes or so. But it's interesting that I've just got a lot of recent interviews with subjects around World War II, and that's been coincidence, not by design. It's just been that way. And so I think you'll really enjoy this, because some of them, you think you know a lot about it, and you find so many new things about World War II, and she goes into great details, quite fascinating. So she'll be coming up, as I mentioned, in about 10, 15 minutes or so. Hey, got an announcement right here and now, and that is the Seattle Mariners are in first place.
0: Hey, hey.
11: As of 10 minutes ago, they swept the Oakland Athletics. They won today 9-1. They're flying home tonight, and they're in first place in the American League West. I don't think many people, including myself, probably a week ago or even 3 or 4 days ago, thought that was possible. Now, they're still under 500. The good news for them is that they're playing in a pretty weak division. But nonetheless, they are showing some life, big life now. They really went into, I was going to say Oakland. It's in West Sacramento is where they're playing now, the Athletics Stadium of about 10,000 people. I think most everybody knows that essentially the Athletics will be moving to Las Vegas. Mm-hmm. I'm not sure. I think it's the year after next. They'll play one more season after this in Sacramento, and then go on and play in this new stadium they're building in Las Vegas. But
12: yeah, they're in that bit of limbo right now between home cities.
11: Right. And Oakland has not been very competitive lately, but this year they got a pretty good team. And that's why it's more impressive that they were able to sweep them, because Oakland was in first. They knocked Oakland out. Mm-hmm. And they don't – what am I thinking? I'm not following with that closely, but I think they got a really good hitting team. Their pitching is a little bit off. I guess that's probably confirmed today with 9 runs for the Mariners. But nonetheless, season's well underway now. I think every team's played over 50 games now, and it's hard to believe it's rolling along that fast. All right, so we also have coming up today Dr. Dan DeLucci, and he's a chiropractor. He is my chiropractor. I've been going to him for, oh gosh, probably a dozen years at least. And I think, you know, there's a lot of myths about chiropractor care. I was one of them, but has done, I felt, a lot of good things for me. I continue to go. And I'm not here to push it down your throat. If you don't like the thought of it, the bone crushers, they're called, and things, you'll maybe just know a little bit more about what they do. And you still make your own decision, of course.
12: Yeah.
11: And you will do that. I'm not trying to say it's the end all to everything. But nonetheless, I think he's very qualified to talk about it. And that's why it's maybe a little health segment we have for today. Meandering Musings, two DMVs, Department of Motor Vehicles, that Neil Peterson visited, and I think it was in Denver. I think he was getting his license in Denver now. And just talking about government employees, the ones that don't help you, aren't very helpful, you're wanting to go to a government office or something, even more miserable than they have to. And then going to another office and having an entirely different experience. And now, Neil's been in government his whole life, so he's not anti-government. I will tell you right then and there. But, I listened to it in advance. And we're going to play most of it today, not all of it. I want to encourage you to go to his own site, meanderingmusings.net, to listen to all of the meanderings he has done, which is extensive, and they're all pretty darn good. Voices of history for today. There was a famous kidnapping in the early 1930s, and everybody heard of the Charles Lindbergh kidnapping, right?
12: Mm-hmm.
11: And it's been out there. But there was a very famous kidnapping in this community around the same time, but I'm surprised. I'm not saying it would have been on the Lindbergh level, but here locally, I never heard about this until I went to the Voices of History and was looking things up and went to historylink.org, and it talked about this one. So you're going to have to wait around and hear what this local kidnapping was. It has
12: now,
11: a happy ending.
12: Was this a famous person here locally?
11: Yes. You will know the name. You know, wow. Of course, you'll know the father's name.
12: Gotcha. That's a couple of hints there.
11: Yeah. Curious Chronicles for today. I think everybody's heard of actress Betty White.
12: Mm-hmm.
11: I'm going to talk a little bit about her today and some things we may not know about her. That's coming up a little later. And for Timeless Classic, I'm trying to think about how to describe this one. And I came down to this. This man, I mean, everybody knows his name. I mean, there's not anybody who doesn't, I believe, at least living in this country. I'll just say Elvis Presley. Now, I grew up in an era and a time when Elvis was really big in the 1950s. That was too early for me. I mean, mm-hmm. I don't remember him. I remember the name being, but his music didn't do anything for me. I grew up, my first band was the Beatles, you know, in the early 60s. So Elvis of the 50s was kind of square and, you know, hey, we're the Beatles generation or whatever. But then he went and did really crummy movies in the 60s. You know, they were just getting by, and I think he realized it.
13: There's a couple good ones in there.
11: Okay, name a couple.
13: Well, I think Meet Me at the World's Fair is pretty decent.
11: Well, yes. I agree with that, but I thought maybe it's because I'm being a homer. It's about Seattle, so I like it.
0: Well, that's why I like it, too. Okay. So I don't know. I can't speak with an outsider's view, but for me, it was really cool seeing all Seattle Senators still there in the movie.
11: Yeah.
0: And I thought his acting was halfway decent in that as well, and the songs were pretty decent.
11: Okay.
0: So,
11: yeah. Thank you for bringing that up, because I didn't see his other movies. I just heard other people commenting on that. I think that could have been the only movie that I saw by him, because it was just like you, Seattle. And I thought he was pretty damn good, too. You know, I thought he was pretty decent in that movie. So, again, I thought it was just because it's about Seattle and I'm going to like the movie.
0: Yeah,
11: like last week, Here Come the Brides. I don't know if that may have been a good show or not, but it was about Seattle. So I watched it.
12: King Creole, that's another good one. Creole.
11: All right.
12: Check that out.
11: That was one of his
12: personal favorites.
11: All right.
12: He thought he did a good job in there. And of course, Jailhouse Rock is pretty good as well.
11: Well, this song is Kentucky Rain, and you'll hear that at the end.
0: So, another classic.
11: Yes. Okay. So you remember that song good?
0: And of course.
11: I know, Eric Karima, you said that's one of your favorites as well.
12: Yep, for sure. All right. Good song.
11: All right, so let's just get on with it. We're going to move in right into meandering musings right now in two DMVs, and this is with Neil Peterson.
13: A Tale of Two DMVs. The other day, I had one of those classic American experiences that has become almost a cliche, a trip to the DMV. It did not go well. And that bothered me not only because it tested my patience, but because experiences like this shape how people think about government itself. There is a reason going to the DMV has for years become one of America's stock horror stories. The DMV did not become a national punchline by accident. Its reputation was built over time through long lines, endless paperwork, confusing requirements, and the sinking feeling that ordinary citizens were trapped inside a system that did not much care about their time. For many Americans, the DMV has become the place where bureaucracy puts on its worst face. I walked right into that story. I was in Denver trying to get license plates for a recently purchased car. The county-run DMV opened at 7 a.m., I thought I was being clever. I told myself that if I got there early enough, I could avoid the nightmare stories that have followed DMVs around for decades. What a joke. I arrived at 6:30 in the morning, and I was the 36th person in line. Not the 6th, not the 16th, the 36th. And it was cold. It was snowing. All of us were standing outside. By the time the door opened at 7, there were 78 people in line. So much for beating the crowd. Then came phase 2. They let people in one at a time. By the time I got to the door, another 15 minutes had passed. The man at the desk asked if I had a cell phone. I said yes. He took my number and told me they would text me when it was my time to come further into the building. In the meantime, I could wait in my car. So back out I went. Another half hour passed. Finally, the text came. I returned inside, where he handed me a card with a number on it and directed me to the waiting area, where some 50 chairs were in rows, facing a line of service windows with glowing electronic numbers overhead. My number was 401. Then came phase 3. Sit, stare, and wait for the number. Another 30 minutes passed before number 401 appeared over one of the windows. When it finally did, I walked up ready for battle. But here is the twist. The woman behind the glass was gracious, professional, and efficient. She handled my license plate needs well. So this is not a story about a bad employee. Quite the opposite. The person I dealt with was good at her job. It was the system getting to her that was the problem. And that was what made me mad. Because for many citizens, this is government. This is the face of the public sector. This is what they remember. Not the thousands of competent and caring public servants doing difficult work every day. Not the teacher, the firefighter, the snowplow driver, the public health nurse, or the park worker. No. What they remember is standing in the snow at 6:30 in the morning, being 36 in line before sunrise, and waiting for number 401 to light up.
14: 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Paul?
11: All right. Well, what do you think about that? You say, boy.
12: I think we've all been there in some situation like that.
14: Waiting in the snow at 6:30 in the morning seems like a special kind of hell to me. I don't think I would ever do that.
11: So. Snow hell.
14: Yes.
11: Yeah. Yeah,
14: no, thank you.
11: But, yeah, you have to hear his next experience.
14: Yeah.
11: And see how that went, the flip side of it.
14: Yep.
11: As I mentioned, you know, Neil is not anti-government whatsoever. He made a career in it, per se. And I do think he just mentioned something we all do. It's not hard to be courteous, I think. And sometimes you run into those situations, and it really gets to me, too. I mean, because it can be extremely frustrating just to have people act like that when they really don't have to. And I don't know. I think I feel his pain sometimes.
14: Yep.
11: And then it's really great when you go through a situation when they go out of their way. I just had something recently and got a TV installed, a flat screen. And one of the things that really gets to me is when they'll call or they'll schedule it, and they'll say it'll be between 7 a.m. and 7 p.m.
14: Oh, yeah.
11: Okay, so I have to blow a whole day out to have them come and do that. Now, I will say on the flip side of it, what ended up occurring, it's still a long day. However, on the day of, inform me, it's tomorrow, this is the time, and then it started saying early on, the target is this time.
14: Yeah.
11: And they kept me informed. And I was able to get on with my day and do a lot of things. And then came back, and the time was maybe an hour and a half after they projected. I understand traffic. I want to be reasonable. There's nothing they can do. They can't get over the West Seattle Bridge any faster if traffic is backed up. Be reasonable. And I try to be.
14: Yeah.
11: But in this case, they kept me informed. And as I said, I got out, and I got to go shopping, come back, and whatever. And then they had it down to the minute, and boom, he was there. I have no issue with that. I mean, I wish we could schedule the time that would be exact. However, they showed that the customer mattered in that sense. And good job, you know. Thank you very much.
12: Yeah.
14: I always wonder with all the stuff that relies on folks having to be home or sacrifice their whole day, like why none of those services ever operate on the weekend. Like, for instance, your delivery. You never get a delivery on the weekend. I mean, a package, but a refrigerator, for instance, you could never get it on a weekend. It's going to be on a Tuesday, so you got to take the day off to get that refrigerator delivered or your TV. And the same thing when you want your car repaired. You know, you have to drop it off at the dealer and be carless on a day that you would normally be headed to work, but you can't do it on a Saturday usually or a Sunday. If they're open on a Saturday, it's like 2 hours, you know.
11: Right.
14: So somebody out there could really, you know, by operating on a weekend, you know, just monopolize business, I would think.
12: There you go. Business idea right there, folks.
14: Yep.
11: You had something to say, Eric, beyond that?
12: I was just going to say, you know, you had mentioned a little bit about technology, Paul, and that's what it really comes down for me is the communication. Out here in Spokane, I'm sure Seattle's the same now. I remember taking the bus in Seattle way back when. And you just kind of sat there, whether it's raining, snowing, whatever. You're at the bus stop, shivering, waiting, looking around the corner for that Metro bus to come. Now you just look at your phone. It tracks them all, tells right. you know, time out. And that in and of itself really subdues a lot of that frustration.
11: Right.
12: Because, you know, at least you know. Like, okay, it's running behind. I got another 5 minutes, you know, to do whatever.
11: Yeah, and everybody can be reasonable about it. And then
12: exactly.
11: You know the technology is out there, just as you pointed out, and the people who don't use it, you know, that's unforgivable there too. You know,
12: now, have you ever entered a situation like that, Paul, where you're going into it frustrated, like you're anticipating frustration and it happens? It's like self-realization, right? Or done the opposite and thought, I'm going to be open-minded here and just relax, and then everything goes well.
11: I'm going to put myself in the more frustrated category,
12: okay,
11: to be honest. And I'm not proud of that sometimes. I get frustrated easy, okay? I got to tell you. That's why I'm going to keep an open mind, and that's why I wanted to say this time, they actually did a good job, and I will reward that, and I think I'm doing a big thing there. But no, I tend to be very impatient. Talk to my wife. She'll tell you. But I'm trying to get better at that every day. Just, okay, relax, take a breath. It's not the end of the world.
12: That's all right.
11: All right. So Curious Chronicle for today. I'm going to just talk a little bit about Betty White. This is going to be a short one, but anyhow, she was, as you know, she had a long career in television and entertainment history. She actually was entertaining for over 80 years of her life. And she passed away. She was like, I'm gonna ask Eric, because you don't have enough to do here. But I think it was like a month or two short of her 100th birthday. It was close.
14: I think you're right, yeah.
11: It was close. And she was such a great actress. I mean, I really delighted. I remember her first, and I know she was on a lot.

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1: But one of the things that I wasn't aware of at all, that in 1954, she produced The Betty White Show. And the show faced criticism pretty quickly because it featured an Arthur Duncan. And my gosh, this is 1954, and he was an African-American performer. And he had him on as a regular cast member. Southern stations, of course, threatened to boycott the show unless Mr. Duncan was taken off the air. Betty White's response, "I'm sorry, live with it," and she promptly increased Mr. Duncan's role on the show.
2: That's great.
1: Betty White.
2: What a cool story.
1: Yeah, isn't that something? Love things like that. So, tell you what, why don't we do a little promo here and come back, and we'll do an introduction into our next, or actually our first guest of the day.
3: 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You're going to need brain surgery. But the doctor also says your prospects for total recovery are excellent. The doctor is very confident with his prognosis. He's performed hundreds of similar surgeries during his career. Who would you choose? This doctor or another doctor who's never performed this type of surgery? 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
1: All right, thank you very much for that promo. I think it was accurate. That's right, I wrote it. But anyhow, that's what we're about here, Voices of Experience. And just to remind, the whole concept of the program is to talk about people and with people with experience in their fields. So talking about someone who's got experience and something that's very historical, I spoke with a Jan Kress Dondi, and again, I introduced it earlier, but just a reminder, she wrote this book, a book, about stories of her uncle, John B. White, a hometown lawyer with political aspirations, and her father, Bob Kress, a college student with roots in dairy farming. The backdrop of this is essentially World War II, again, and this was called Operational

0: letter. But let's pick up with the conversation I had with Jan Dondi about this incredible time period.
1: A top commander said that the mission was so important that if nobody comes back, the results were worth the cost. The operation launch that we're going to talk about was on August 1st, 1943, and was called Operation Tidal Wave.
2: Victory in World War II depended on one critical element, and that was oil. They needed to knock out Hitler's oil source, and at Ploiesti, Romania, it provided the majority of the fuel to the Luftwaffe. It was high-octane fuel. And so the powers that be decided that they would go in at low level, zero altitude, which is 50 feet to 150 feet above the ground fuel to get there. It was a 2,400-mile round-trip long mission. It was under radio silence between planes, and it was just a very, very dangerous mission. There were five groups that took on this mission. The first two groups got separated from the last three. The lead commander in the first group made a wrong turn toward Bucharest. John B., my uncle, was in the second group. They realized the mistake, and they turned away from the command and headed into the southern defenses of Ploiesti, which were the strongest defenses. They had anti-aircraft cannons on the ground that were at point-blank range shooting at these planes.

0: the guys in the planes could look down and see the faces of the men that were shooting at them. Haystacks opened up with machine guns, but once they went over the target, it was the dropping the bombs. There was fire from the refineries. There was black smoke. It was chaos going through. And by the time John B's group went through the target, the remaining three groups had gone on target from the north sector. So these two groups, American groups, were facing each other as they went through Ploesti. As a result, 165 planes went over Ploesti that day. 54 of those planes failed to return. They lost over 500 men that day, and John B. went missing in action that day. It was the darkest day for the Air Force, and they called it Black Sunday. The Air Force regrouped, and months later, they started doing missions over Ploesti out of Italy, a closer stretch to Ploesti. And Bob knew that John B. was missing in action because they were friends from the same small town. He had even tried to do everything he could to find out where he was. They believed he was in the underground to get back to Allied territory if you're in the underground. But Bob had a mission to Ploesti, and that put the fear of God in him because he knew what happened to John B. Plane was also ultimately shot down over Ploesti at high altitude. He was missing in action and ultimately became a prisoner of war, and was also, after months later, he was involved in Operation Reunion, the largest evacuation by air in history, with the Tuskegee Airmen flying cover over enemy territory as they repatriated 1,200 POWs back to American air bases in Italy.
1: Wow. Sort of the gripping my seat here with the story, how you're telling it. How many refineries did they knock out ultimately?
0: I can't remember whether it was 8, 10, or even more, maybe a dozen refineries, but they were all in the Ploesti complex. And it was almost like they had a ring of huge oil pipelines around the large complex. When I went to see Ploesti, when I went to Romania, we went to those oil fields. A lot of them were, or oil refineries, a lot of them were bombed out. It was pretty much left the same way it was 75 years ago.
1: Question about the planes flying 100 feet off the ground. Did they do that the whole entire way to Romania, or did they do it when they were just coming in?
0: So they left from Benghazi, Libya, and over the Mediterranean, the Adriatic, they were flying under 10,000 feet. But when they got to Corfu, they had to go over the Albanian mountains. So they did get to altitude there where they had to mask up with oxygen canisters. But as they slid down the other side of the Albanian mountain range, they went down to 200 going into the Danubian plain. Once they got over the Danube River, they dropped down to the 50 to 150 feet, and they were stacked. One plane would be at 50, his wingman would be at 100, and his other wingman would be at 150. So they sort of staggered their heights, but they were still flying wingtip to wingtip, pretty much so. These planes were huge. So as they went over the target, after the wrong turn, as they went over the target, they were going truly a range of 50 to 150 feet.
1: When did you first come upon this story?
0: So I've always known that Bob and John B. had a connection, and the connection was Ploesti, but I didn't know really all of it. Bob would tell me bedtime stories, and instead of fairy tales, he would tell me dive bombing Stukas, daring escapes, or interrogations by a German officer. He was fluent in German, which came in handy when he was a prisoner of war. We also took walks in the park, and he'd show me the star formations or the North Star that would always bring me home. He would point this out. They didn't have GPS then, so I sort of started, and they didn't have GPS when I was a kid either, but I started to understand what was going on and wanted to know more about the connection between Bob and Ploesti. I knew it was a war connection. He started writing his memoirs, I believe, probably back in the 80s, but he died before he finished them. And some of his stories, and actually one of the chapters is totally written by Bob, a chapter on Chicago, and also the introduction is totally written by Bob. So I kind of feel like I've finished the memoirs that he started.
1: And there's so many things that roll out in World War II that you just find like your jaw drops, and this is another one of them. All those interactions that occurred during that time, it's phenomenal.
0: Operation Reunion is something that's not been told with the Tuskegee Airmen flying around. But I hope you read the book, and I hope to hear what you think of it.
1: I will do that. Thank you, Jan, very much.
0: Thanks, Paul.
1: All right, so there you go. That's a very fascinating interview with Jan Kress Dondi. I'll just let you know, if you're interested in reading the book, getting a copy, all you need to do is Google Navigator's Letter, and it'll come up, and you will be able to get a copy. Pretty amazing. Stuck out in my mind with what she was talking about. Imagine these B-17s flying 50 feet off the ground.
2: Yeah, without technology, you know, they're not looking at screens. They're looking at a gauge or the ground and hoping for the best, hoping it's all right.
1: That's
2: amazing,
1: so true.
2: Amazing story. About 15 years ago, because of Seafair, I got a chance to do a press day and take a flight in a B-17.
1: Oh, really?
2: And the thing that struck me was, now this was just a pleasure cruise around Seattle, but what struck me was how thin the sheet metal was on the plane. And I thought to myself, it was super loud. I thought to myself, what if I was 18, 19, going into the enemy fire like she just described, knowing that the only thing between me and a bullet or shrapnel is a few millimeters of metal. You would just be petrified. I mean, it had to be just the fear level or the awareness had to be at 10 or 11, if you will. And I wonder, Paul, I wonder if these people, when they come back, if they made it out, you'd probably never be afraid of anything else in your life because you faced that. To me, it just would seem an amazing feat.
1: Yeah, no kidding. When you think about that, and then you read that some of these guys went on like 35 missions or 40.
2: Right, right.
1: And they came back. And as you say, one bullet and you're gone because it's going to penetrate, you know, the shell of the plane. And that's why it's designed to make it light.
2: Exactly. And I'm sure that happened many times. I did the math while she was talking, and I'm pretty sure it was like 33% fatality or 33% losses of the planes on that mission. That's incredible. One mission to leave a third behind.
1: Right. And that's, I think, you know, incredible. They did it more than once. And I believe that something was, I'm doing this from memory, so this could be trouble. But 247 or 50 planes were lost in totality on the attack on these oil fields. And again, people have said, too, that this is what really did bring the war Nazis to surrender, was because of mission like this. They didn't have any fuel to continue, and that had a lot to do with the end. I thought I knew a lot about World War II, and that's something that I didn't really, wasn't aware as I should have been.
2: Yeah, and I know that was really critical to North Africa. They just essentially ran out of fuel. You can't, you know, if you're not going anywhere, you're not certainly not conquering anything. So,
1: yeah, no kidding.
2: So that was very smart, obviously. But wow, the death toll, that's insane.
1: Right. Well, it looks like a history day. We're talking about World War II, and let's just segue right into Voices of History for today. Why not?
2: Let's do it.
3: Welcome to today's Voices of History.
4: Swung on the line, that left field line for our base hit. Here comes Joy. Here is Junior to third base. They're going to wave him in. The throw to the plate will be late. The Mariners are going to play for the American League Championship. I don't believe it.
5: Let the celebration begin in Seattle. It is over. The Seattle Supersonics have won the NBA World Championship Series in 5 games.
6: The transition and the move of this operation and this team begins tomorrow morning from Seattle to Oklahoma City.
1: Well, Benny sure captured it all with those historical sports events in the city. And I know I've said this a bunch of times. You guys are probably sick of it. But I was at that game, the first one, when Junior came around and scored, and that was probably, I've been to a lot of baseball games in my life, that was probably the most exciting moment that I've had watching a game and seeing that unfold, because the team was leaving town. They were gone, and it was so close to losing them. Not only did that help save baseball in Seattle slightly, it did. That series and whatever,
7: excited the people. I mean, earlier in that season in 95, I think we were averaging 15 to 17,000 fans a game. When it rolled around in September and they started winning, you could not get a ticket in the Kingdom. I mean, because everybody's saying, oh, nobody wants to go to Mariner games because it's beautiful outside and, you know, the Kingdom's a bad place to watch baseball. Well, if you win, that changes yeah. quickly. But yeah. anyhow, there was truth to that, though. I'm so glad I'm no fan of the Kingdom. I'm glad it's gone. I love T-Mobile. But nonetheless, that is one thing that I'll just, you know, biggest baseball moment I've ever experienced. I've had a few, but...
2: That's a great memory.
7: Yeah.
2: I just remember watching you on TV. I wasn't there, but I'm a little jealous because I bet that crowd was going nuts.
7: Oh, it was amazing. And I got to say, I was watching, I think I said this about 2 months ago, but okay, I just remembering against baseball, Mariners won today. They're back in first place, so that's good. But anyhow, when I saw him running behind the shortstop, the Yankees, I had time to think that he's going to stop at third. Because we only had one out and a fly ball would win the game.
2: Mm-hmm.
7: But then when he got around the third, I said, that guy's coming. You know, he's not going to wait because I thought the throw was going to be close. And it was. But Junior didn't stop. And I was really surprised. I thought, oh, good, he's going to be on third now. Fly ball, we can win this
2: right.
7: game. But no, he just was motoring. He's going to do it right there. And it worked for him. You know, and he slid under. And then everything went crazy.
2: So, nice.
7: All right. So I could talk about that more. We got to keep moving, though, because you're not going to give me an extra hour today, are you, Eric?
8: Sorry, we got other stuff we got to get to.
7: You want me to repeat that story? No, okay. All right. Voices of History for Today. More than that is Teddy Roosevelt in 1903, this week, visited Washington State. And he started his campaign tour in Chehalis. And then he went to a tree stump by the name of McKinley to give a speech there. The platform had been built in 1901 for President McKinley at the time to come to Chehalis. I didn't know so many presidential candidates came to Chehalis. He had to cancel his visit when his wife took ill. But not long after that, McKinley was assassinated. So he never made a return trip. Now, when then Vice President Roosevelt became president because of that. So he comes back and he visited also came up to Seattle. And he was the first guest at a hotel called Washington Hotel atop of Denny Hill. He signed in there. In that same trip, he visited Fort Lawton, North Yakima, and Walla Walla. And then where he spoke at Whitman College.
8: Hmm. I know he visited Tacoma as well, so I wonder if it was not on that trip or
7: could
8: on a
7: be.
8: Different one. Yeah.
7: All right. Sorry, Tacoma. I love Tacoma. I love the Rainiers. And
8: they've got a display outside of Stadium High School that has like the handbill for it and everything.
7: Okay.
8: So, yeah.
7: I didn't see it here. You can blame History Link, I'll tell you. Anyhow, that's good information. Happy birthday today to Hoquiam. They incorporated earlier this week. The same for Davenport and Othello, Washington. So they became cities. This is interesting. On May 21st, 1891, two trains collided near a bridge over the White River in Buckley. One train included a stock car full with pigs. The other's cargo included 45 oak barrels filled with wine from California's Napa Valley. Remember, this is 1891. Many Buckley residents rushed to the crash site and had a nice afternoon tasting some California wine. And they tested the various wines, and then it was rumored that a few pigs got drunk too.
8: So the pigs were okay?
7: I guess so.
8: I hope so.
7: I hope so. Well, you know, I think if they were injured, maybe the wine helped soothe that. But hopefully you're right. I hope they were okay.
8: Right.
7: All right. Said at the beginning, the kidnapping and the name locally, it was 1935 and 9-year-old George Weyerhaeuser, heir to the world's largest producer of lumber. I didn't realize the world's largest producer of lumber at that time.
8: Hmm.
7: He was kidnapped on his way home from school in Tacoma. After a $200,000 ransom was paid, the boy was released unharmed. And then it set off the largest manhunt in Northwest history at the time. Arrests were quickly made, but it took more than a year for the FBI to track down the ringleader, a guy by the name of William Denard. He was arrested in San Francisco one afternoon, shortly in that year's time span. And because he went to Canadian National Bank of Commerce in Seattle, I don't know where that was, he attempted to change $300 into more change or whatever, into ransom bills or something. I don't know what that means. And I looked at it. That's like $7,000.
2: Wow.
7: So that triggered a teller who became suspicious and left his cage to check the serial numbers. He knew something was up, William, so he fled and got out of there and left the $300 there, or $7,000 in today's dollars. So one of the things I was thinking, like $300, why would you, you know, why would somebody become suspicious? Well, $300 in 1935 was seven. So
8: right.
7: That's why.
8: Yeah, abandoning it there is really suspicious, too.
7: Yeah, exactly. That's
8: true. If you weren't suspicious before.
7: So the next day, somewhere in Seattle, the FBI had run down a car that had been identified that he was driving around noon. And this William was dressed in a suit and disguised in horn-rimmed glasses. He was walking to his car and got into the car. It failed to start. And I imagine they probably disengaged the car. And he got out and he looked under the hood. FBI agents quickly moved in and made the arrest. He offered no resistance. Mm. So there you go.
2: Well, I never heard that story.
7: Yeah, that's amazing. Weyerhaeuser. Yeah. You think at some point you would have heard that.
2: Yeah, know? For sure. And you said the ransom was $200,000?
7: Yes.
2: Wow, that is a lot of money back then.
7: Right. And they played, you know, they Weyerhaeuser paid it, you know, right away.
2: Mm-hmm.
7: So we'll go through some quickly national events that I don't think they're as interesting as the local ones today, but we'll let you figure that out. The Golden Gate Bridge opened to pedestrian traffic today in 1937. And, of course, it's a very recognizable engineering bridge and landmark in the United States. No doubt about that. When you see that, you know, it's pretty special.
8: Symbol of San Francisco.
7: For sure, like the Space Needle for us.
8: Yep.
7: In 1941, the German battleship Bismarck is sunk by Britain naval forces in the North Atlantic during World War II. That was huge. Let's see what else we got here. In 2006, a powerful earthquake strikes Indonesia's island of Java and has killed thousands of people, causing widespread destruction.
2: Hmm.
7: I vaguely remember that, but not that well. Yeah. You think, God, thousands of people died. And in 2020, on this day, protests erupted across the United States following the death of George Floyd in Minneapolis. It became a major moment in modern civil rights activism and history. I just read today that the Minneapolis police chief that was brought in after that has resigned as well. He's got some scandal going on. I don't know, coincidentally, I saw that just this morning. So let's see what else we have. A couple things. Birthdays today. Rachel Carson. She was born in Pennsylvania. Her book, Silent Spring, helped launch the modern environmental movement. That's for sure. When did she write that? I'm going to say, is that like 64? Anyhow, Mr. Answer Man will get that. Keeping him busy.
8: 1962.
7: All right. There you go.
2: Good try there, Paul. Close.
7: And also today, in 1923, Henry Kissinger was born in Germany. And, of course, we all know he became a very central figure in the Nixon administration and thereafter in U.S. foreign policy.
2: He's got that very distinctive voice.
7: Yes.
2: I don't think anyone else in public service, I don't think he's ever sounded like he does.
7: No, or did. Not even close. He did. Always thought it was weird kind of voice, but that's okay. He thinks maybe Ein is. No, he doesn't really care, really.
2: True.
7: That's true. All right, I'm just going to do one of these because I got to work on this more, I think, from our reaction last week. The three things I talk about that you hear continually, the top 80%. So I'm going to work on that. IT support technician. The three things most often that they say. First, I didn't touch anything.
2: Don't blame me.
7: I like that. It was working 5 minutes ago.
2: Yeah, there you go.
7: And have you tried turning it off and on again? That's very true. I do that all the time. That's my technical knowledge.
8: Yeah, I feel like that's what the tech people say to the the clueless people that are having the problem.
7: That's true. That's true. They're talking to me. Therapist. I'll give three of those. I've never told anyone this before.
8: Makes sense.
7: I don't know why I feel this way. That must be a therapist. They're talking to the therapist, not the therapist saying that. Okay, Paul, get your head in the game. Yeah, so that's true. I don't know why I feel this way. And where do you think this comes from? This is talking to a therapist. This is what they hear.
8: Yeah.
7: All right, one more. I lied. I was going to do two. I'm going to do one more. taxi, Uber driver. I may have already done this, but let's do it again if I did. First one is busy night. I think I did do this one. How long have you been driving? And I think I've asked both those.
2: Yeah.
8: Well, I mean,
7: it's conversation.
8: Small talk, yeah.
7: Right.
2: Yeah, that's small talk.
7: Can you take a shortcut? I don't think I've done that one. I just assume they want to take a shortcut.
8: Next time I get in a cab, I'm going to say, did you know that President Theodore Roosevelt visited Tacoma on May 22nd, 1903?
7: All right.
8: Because
7: there you go.
8: Did.
7: May 22nd.
8: Yep.
7: Good, good catch. All right. We have got to get into my interview because I kind of built it up, the chiropractor, and let's just get to it right now. This is Dr. Dan DeLucci. He's going to talk about getting a, whether a chiropractor is for you or not.
9: What are the biggest myths about chiropractic care?
10: I think one of the biggest myths for chiropractic care is that you have to keep going forever. And people don't understand that, you know, your body requires maintenance, just like, you know, checking your blood pressure, those kind of things. If we look at the nervous system in general, that's the nerves that control everything from your head to your toes. If we look at that and we check the nervous system, if we check the nervous system and we find any kind of areas that are irritating the nervous system, if we get those areas moving better or not irritating the nervous as much, it's gonna affect our overall longevity. Our bones put pressure on the nerves, but also controls motor function, function to our organs. And so if there's any interference there, it's going to affect our whole body. And so the myth there is, okay, I only need to go a couple times because it's pain. If we just chase pain around, then great. Treat pain, come in a couple times, get adjusted, and you're good to go. But that really doesn't help the system. It just takes care of the symptoms, not the actual root cause. And so people think that they have to be coming in forever. Well, they don't really need to be coming in forever. But if they want to be healthy long-term, it's like brushing your teeth. You got to come in, you got to look at the nervous system, we got to do an assessment for you, find where those irritations or misalignments or subluxations, we call them as chiropractors, find those areas of concern, adjust them, make sure the mobility comes back, and then we can live a longer, healthier life.
9: What do you think about the term bone cruncher when you associated that with chiropractic care? That's something that I heard growing up. Now, I know much differently now myself, having been treated by you and Dr. Tuttle over the years. But nonetheless, are you still battling that?
10: Not necessarily. I mean, there's always going to be, you know, nicknames for different professions. Like, lawyers kind of have a bad rap just because of all the lawyer jokes over the past 25 years, you know? But that being said, it's the bone crushing that people call, or nobody really calls us bone crushers anymore. But I could see, like, people are more nervous about the noise from the adjustment when the noise doesn't really matter. If you watch the YouTube videos or the TikToks or whatever's out there, it's really satisfying to hear the bones move, right? Because all it is air pressure. It doesn't really tell us if we're being effective though, because we look for mobility in the joints, how they're moving and how they're articulating with each other, not necessarily the sound that it makes. The sound's just a byproduct of the adjustment. Yeah, it doesn't really matter the sound you make. It's more about the movement that it makes. And so it's important for your chiropractor to check you before, see where there's lack of movement, restriction. And once he does treatment, check afterwards to make sure we have that movement. And that way things are freed up and they're moving like you should be moving.
9: But the good news, a lot of people aren't referring it to it that way anymore. There's much more sophistication about what you do in the chiropractic field, which is a good thing. Mm-hmm. Who do you think chiropractic care is most effective for? What age group, what type of person, what situation they're in?
10: I think there's different demographics that we like to focus on. In my office downtown in Seattle, I get most of my demographic is people sitting at their 9-to-5 desks. I mean, the computer terminals are just crushing our posture. Smartphones, cell phones, laptops are just putting us in that forward hunchy position that we have to aggravate every day. People sitting too long, having low back pain. But also we have other type of injuries, sports injuries. We have a lot of patients coming from sports injuries, a lot of people coming in from car accidents as well. And then people that are working, just trying to be better at life. So for example, if someone comes in, nothing's really bugging them. They just feel off. They feel restricted in their movement. They're maybe a little stiff and sore. They don't have much pain. That's the ideal candidate as well, to keep yourself healthy now before the pain gets bad. So preventing medicine better.
9: If someone was to visit you for the first time, walk me through what they would go through the first visit and taking it from there.
10: The first visit, we usually sit down. I'll sit down with my patient one-on-one after going through their health information, you know, the standard medical intake forms, looking at health history, what's going on with the patient, asking them questions, you know, where's it hurt, the standard doctor stuff. What I like to do is focus on more like the long-term effects of what's going on. So, okay, well, because you have this neck pain, what's that affecting more in your life? Is it affecting the numbness or tingling in your hands? Are you losing strength? Is that constant aggravation? And most important for me, I like to look at what are you not able to do, or what is this restricting you from doing? That way later on in life, you could do it. So for example, hey, I'm not exercising as much as I want to be because my neck's hurting. Well, guess what? Let's fix that neck pain or get the restrictions gone so you can actually exercise and hit whatever goal you want to hit.
9: How about lifestyle and what people do day in and day out? You're a strong proponent of that, having known you. But how people live and function. Like, for example, you mentioned that people are sitting at their desks all day and hunched over in front of computers. What can they do on a daily basis to suggest, like, every 15 minutes get up or something like that? I know you've got some very strong recommendations on that.
10: I think it's a little unreasonable for someone to get up every 15 minutes out of their workday, even though that would be ideal, right? The best option is when you start feeling stiff, achy, sore, whenever you're sitting too long or standing too long, I mean, just switch positions. If you get up from your desk to use the bathroom, when you come back, pop up that standing desk and stand for 25 minutes until your legs get tired and sit back down for another 25. And then go to your other meeting, go to this. And it's the constantly varied movement is the key to actually staying healthy long term. And my goal as a chiropractor is to keep your bones moving and your joints moving and your muscles functioning the right way that we can support whatever you want to do on the daily basis.
7: All right, so that's Dr. Dan DeLucci, and that's spelled DELUCCHI, chiropractic. Interested in following up and anything he had to say? 206-362-3344 would be the number. 206-362-3344. He does practice in downtown Seattle. That's it for today. Let's see. 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You can hear, oh gosh, over 400 shows we've had, and you can hear the most recent one. Quote of the week, nobody's thinking about you. They are thinking about themselves, just like you. Roger Rosenblatt, author of Making Toast. Timeless Classic is coming up next. Elvis Presley's Kentucky Rain. You'll hear the whole song on KIXI, part of it on KKNW, but you will not hear it all on the podcast because of licensing issues. Have a great rest of the week, everybody.
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7: revitalized the career of one of the most popular entertainers of all time, and arguably maybe the most popular. Its dramatic storyline follows a man searching through the rain for his lost love. It is so powerful, you almost think you were walking next to him. It was recorded at the American Sound Studio in Memphis, Tennessee. The track blended pop, country, and soul influences that defined many of his early 1970 hits. Many believe that this was this singer's finest song he ever recorded, and that is saying a lot when you hear who the singer was. Released in January of 1970, Kentucky Rain by Elvis Presley.

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1: And good Tuesday morning to you. Benny Mathers here for a look at your alternative talk AM 1150 traffic update for Around the Sound. Well, commuters, it's going to be another bright and sunny day today, so don't forget those sunglasses if you're heading out of the house this morning. I-5 southbound near Portal Way and Mopo's 264, a recent obstruction partially blocking the right hand of the lane. 405 northbound out of those S-curves is heavy and stop-and-go issues up through the Kennedale Hill to break free at the top around the VMAC and 44th, smooth through the Coal Creek Parkway and on up into downtown Bellevue. I-5 northbound is slow around the West Seattle Bridge, heading by the I-90 on the west side of Lake Washington. It'll break free after those downtown Seattle exits, especially after Mercer Street. And stay tuned, coming up next, after the news and weather, it's Everything is Old is New Again.
2: NBC News Radio. I'm Scott Carr. Primary elections take place in six states today for U.S. House, Senate, and governor races. Voters head to the polls in Montana, New Jersey, New Mexico, Iowa, South Dakota, and California, where the race for governor and the mayor of L.A. has garnered plenty of national attention. Fighting between Israel and Hezbollah is reportedly ramping up as Israel's incursion into Lebanon is now deeper into the country than it's been in nearly two decades. This as leaders in Iran and the U.S. continue to negotiate reopening the Strait of Hormuz, though Israeli Prime Minister Benjamin Netanyahu has cast doubt that any deal might be completed soon. In an Axios report Monday, President Trump called Netanyahu crazy and that he's putting the peace talks in jeopardy. The Homeland Security Secretary Mark Wayne Mullen's testifying on Capitol Hill today. Lisa Carton has more.
3: Mullen will lay out his Homeland Security budget for 2027 before the Senate Appropriations Subcommittee, but budget requests will no doubt take back seat while he's in the hot seat. His department has been at the center of ICE immigration operations that have turned violent in some cities. The former Oklahoma senator was picked by Trump to head up DHS after Kristi Noem was fired in March. I'm Lisa Carton.
2: President Trump has named Bill Pulte as acting director of national intelligence. Trump makes the announcement in a post on social media. Pulte currently serves as the Federal Housing Finance Agency director and will take over for the outgoing Tulsi Gabbard, who's leaving the post at the end of the month. The lineup for this year's iHeartRadio Music Festival is out. K-pop titans BTS and rapper Cardi B set to headline the massive two-night event at Las Vegas' T-Mobile Arena this September. Tickets officially go on sale to the general public June 12th. But for those who can't make it to Vegas, the entire festival streams live on Disney Plus and Hulu. Scott Carr, NBC News Radio.
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5: How often do you stop to wonder whether you should share something that's revealing, maybe even embarrassing, with a partner, a friend, or even your boss? In her new book called Revealing, The Underrated Power of Oversharing, behavioral scientist Leslie John says doing just that can help you deepen relationships that are vital to your life. We need people to trust us in order to get things like love, friendship, and career success. That's what she told us. When you make yourself vulnerable by revealing something sensitive, it does make other people trust you. In turn, when you ask someone to reveal something about themselves, showing that interest will generally lead someone to like you more. Why? Because people like to be asked about themselves, she says. It also signals that they are discriminating and choosy, but in a good way. I'm Dr. Sanjay Gupta, helping you live a better life.
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1: And let's go ahead and take a look now at our alternative talk weather outlook for Tuesday. Well, a gorgeous, sunny, and warm day today. High temperatures in the low 80s, probably topping out about 84 today. A one-day hot trend, so to speak. Low temperatures down to about 60. For Wednesday, we'll cool things off a bit. Highs in the mid-60s with clouds and a few light rain showers. Low temperatures dropping down to about 54. For Thursday and for Friday, mostly cloudy skies, sun breaks, and again, a few light rain showers. High temperatures in the mid-60s.
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9: It may well possess a rudimentary intelligence.
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10: Loud, or
11: no,
10: okay?
11: No, it's actually
10: okay,
11: good. Yeah,
10: cool. Sorry about
11: yep,
10: that.
11: No, that's all right.
10: Don't
11: thanks.
10: You be blown out
11: thanks.
10: For the whole interview.
11: No, I'm half deaf, so it's good.
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10: Welcome to Everything Old is New Again. This is Douglas Viviani with the rather dusk David Cohen.
9: Dusk.
10: Dusk. The best I could do. That's
9: I didn't know that was an adjective. That's a new one.
10: It's another word or a way to describe twilight, if you will.
9: Yeah, no, I know that.
10: Oh, okay. So, and that's what we're focusing a smidge on here today and next week. Do you want to just focus and think about Twilight Zone has been around and is celebrating its 60th year since its original broadcast this year?
9: Wow.
10: I mean, that's amazing. And now we just heard there that there's going to be a reincarnation.
9: Reimagining. If I hear that word one more time, Doug, I'm telling
10: let's
9: you.
10: Let's hope it's not a reimagining. Let's hope that they stick to the original formula.
9: Yeah.
10: And prove that everything old is new again. And if you build upon the foundation of the entertainment of the past and don't lose sight of what made it successful, you'll have a great run with the brand new Twilight Zone on CBS All Access. Just an example that everything old is new again and that we're on the right, I think, wavelength here. It's been consistently on television, this Twilight Zone, for 55 years of reruns. There were two incarnations of television shows, 85, 2002. There was one movie in 83. It's been on the radio, by the way, with Stacey Keach as the host since 2002. And it's honored in Disney with a Twilight Zone Tower of Terror ride. Why do I say this? Why do I talk about Twilight Zone? And are we only going to be talking about Twilight Zone today?
9: We are not. Ah. Because this week and next, we're going to explore all things Rod Serling, creator of the Twilight Zone, which included that, but also so much more, because joining us on this journey in time is author Nicholas Parisi, who is here with us in the studio to talk about his book, Rod Serling, His Life, Work, and Imagination, available at Barnes & Noble and Amazon or your local bookstore.
10: Well, and also Nicholas serves on the board of directors of the Rod Serling Memorial Foundation, a charitable organization dedicated to preserving and promoting Rod Serling's legacy. He's also, and this will come into play in a few minutes, or maybe the next show actually, a former staff writer and editor for a magazine we've mentioned before related to our high school band, the Good Times Magazine,
9: right,
10: from and on Long Island. Welcome, after all of that, Nick Parisi. Thanks for joining us.
11: Thank you, Doug. I'm very happy to be here, and good to see you, Dave.
10: There we Same go. Here. We met over at the Long Island Geek Convention. If you go back on our YouTube, you know, version of the show, you could see on our YouTube channel the Geek Convention, and we saw Nick there promoting his book, which, by the way, I have a copy here that I'm going to ask to be autographed later on. On the air, I'm saying that. He's going to, on the air.
9: You can ask for it.
11: Can't say no.
10: What's the answer? Oh, he said, so now you have it. We'll be walking away with an autograph. I'm happy about that. Rod Serling, His Life, Work, and Imagination. This is a tome. This is a
9: It is a tome.
10: This is 500.
9: You kill somebody with that book.
10: 550 pages or so, but I'm telling you, you're not going to want to put this thing down. This is one of these books that is so interesting. because you know Rod Serling from The Twilight Zone, but maybe if you're not a huge nut about entertainment like all of us in this room, you may not know that he was involved in lots of other things.
0: Sure.
10: Further, you're going to hear behind-the-scenes stories about what went on. But before we go to anything else...
9: Yeah, are we going to let Nick talk, yeah, or what's Nick going on here? Okay.
10: Tell us... For those who don't know or aren't initiated, who's Rod Serling and why should we care?
11: Well, Rod Serling, Doug, thank you, is he was clearly the most prestigious and most honored writer in television history before The Twilight Zone. Before The Twilight Zone ever aired, Rod Serling was the top of the heap as far as television writers went. He had just won 3 consecutive Emmy Awards in 1955, 56, and 57, and The Twilight Zone debuted in 1959. So he was the most recognizable, the most outspoken, the most honored, and probably the most prolific writer in television history. He wrote over 250 scripts that were produced for television or radio and feature films. And, of course, in the middle of this career, and it's remarkable how close to the exact middle of his career it was, he created probably the most influential television series of all time in The Twilight Zone. So it's an incredible career that he had, particularly in television. And I don't think there's any other television writer whose career can quite be measured in the same way that Rod Serling's can. It's really a phenomenal body of work.
10: Now, if you were to ask, because you've gone through, let's be clear, before I even ask this question, you've gone through a lot of unpublished manuscripts, unpublished writings. Tell us what you did to research this book.
11: Yes, well, the book took about 4 years of research and writing. And what I did was, the one thing that someone like me had an advantage in regards to is that Rod Serling left behind an incredible amount of material. He left behind this incredible paper trail that you can actually go through. The primary archive of Serling material is in Wisconsin. It's at the Madison State Historical Society. And Serling donated about 81 boxes of material to the Historical Society. And you can go there. You can go there and go through all of it. And includes produced manuscripts, unproduced manuscripts. It includes correspondence, contracts, letters, all sorts of miscellanea. They just recently digitized 20,000 hours, I think, of dictabelt recordings that Rod Serling had recorded throughout his career. So it's an amazing archive of stuff. And then there are other archives. I went to that one. I went to the archive at UCLA when Rod was living in Hollywood, basically. He donated a bunch of stuff to UCLA, so there's a bunch of stuff there. When he was teaching at Ithaca College, he donated a bunch of stuff to Ithaca College. So those were the three main archives that I went through. And then on top of that, I went to his alma mater, Antioch College in Yellow Springs, Ohio, and I found some really, really interesting stuff about his college career there that I had never seen published anywhere else. So I did go through, absolutely everything that I could get a hold of, and this is it. This
10: and
11: is what,
10: that's
11: what
10: why
11: the result
10: this book
11: was.
10: Has all of, it's so detailed. It has, I shouldn't say all, but it has a peek into all of those sources here, which is very cool. For example, when he was speaking, and we're jumping ahead a little bit, but when he was speaking about his second or other series, The Night Gallery, later on, he was a little upset because they weren't using all of the scripts and all that. There's a note there exactly what he wrote to the, the producers and or the TV station, whatever it was, and said, listen, guys, if you don't want me to write anymore, that's fine, man, because you've turned down a lot of my scripts. I'll just do the narration. That's cool. And they said, no, we still want 4 more scripts from you. But I'm saying something little like that. That's in that book. It's just a little piece of it. Like, it's amazing that all that stuff is in this book, to hear that.
11: Yeah, because Rod Serling kept all that stuff. It's amazing. he was the type of guy, he responded to every fan letter he ever received, I think. Really did. And he kept it. He kept everything. He kept every fan letter he ever got, and he responded personally. I mean, personally signed letters that he sent to people. If you wrote to Rod Serling to bash him about something, he'd be more apt to respond to you. I mean, that's just the way he was. He would say, and he would thank you for it. He would say, thank you for your thoughtful letter, if it was a thoughtful letter, and respond to whatever your criticism was.
10: And
11: so,
10: he seemed to keep his ego in check, I'm going to say, because he was very, if you see, even on YouTube, there's a lot of interviews, he always knows the names of the people that he's talking to. When he's in a group, one of them, with like 5 different students, he knows everyone's name, and he'll use their names all the time. When they respond to him in UCLA, he's doing a lecture, and somebody mistakes an episode that he wrote for someone else, whatever it might be, he's very self-affecting. He's not one that's going to be a pushover either. If he didn't like an actor or didn't like something that was going on, right? The general public, he'll tell you that, right? I mean, he was pretty cool that way.
11: Oh, yeah. He was, from all, you know, I wish I could have met him. I was 5 years old when he died, you know, so, but from all indications, he was an incredibly personable guy. He liked people, you know, so exactly what you said. When he was talking to people, he would look them in the eye and listen to what they said. And he was never the type of guy to, you know, to take the air of a star and, you know, some kind of an attitude or something. He really did relish the interaction with students if he was teaching, or with the people in the audience if he was giving a lecture.
10: Exactly. And just to give a little peek into what we'll be talking about in the future, see if you remember this episode.
0: This is flight number 914 from Earth to our planet. We will be taking off in 3 minutes.
3: Mr. Chambers, don't get on that ship. The rest of the book, To Serve Men, it's a cookbook.
10: One of the most memorable Rod Serling episodes. I hate to cut everybody short here, but we're up against the wall of commercials here. We'll be back right after this on Everything Old is New Again with Nick Parisi. And we're going to dive into lots of things, but the next section, let's talk a little Twilight Zone. And then we'll talk about Rod Serling's life, work, and imagination, a book by Nick Parisi. Everything Old is New Again. We'll be back right after this.
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16: You're traveling through another dimension. A dimension not only of sight and sound, but of mind. A journey into a wondrous land whose boundaries are that of imagination. 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Your next stop, the Twilight Zone.
10: Ah, this stop right here is Willoughby. No, it's not the next stop, Willoughby. This is Everything Old is New Again. David Cohen.
1: Doug Viviani, doing a show about Rod Serling.
10: Who doesn't do a Rod Serling imitation, by the way?
9: Everybody does. even if you've never seen him, you know the imitation and you can imitate the imitation.
10: I remember Dan Aykroyd's on Saturday Night Live. Remember that
9: sure,
10: one?
9: Sure, yeah.
10: It was great. We're here with Nicholas Parisi, who is the author of a great book. You've got to get into reading this. It's just released on Amazon. Rod Serling, His Life, Work, and Imagination. You're going to learn about the Twilight Zone, yes, but you'll learn about a lot more, and we're going to get into all that in the next two shows. Right now, let's hear from Rod Serling himself here and speak about what are the two best Twilight Zone shows in his mind.
16: I thought the two best shows we did, one I wrote, one I didn't write. One was an original by Dick Matheson called The Invaders with Agnes Moorehead, which was in a sense pure science fiction with a very O. Henry-ish twist. And the other was an adaptation of mine, of a Lucille Fletcher's a short story called Time Enough at Last, about a myopic bank teller who, at the end of the world, breaks his glasses just when he's able to read all that he's ever wanted to read, which was sheer, pure, beautiful irony.
10: So here he is on an interview, and he did lots of nice interviews and very thoughtful individual. Nicholas, did you hear some of these interviews in your research or what?
11: Absolutely, every one of them, yes. Okay. Yes, and I had plenty that you are not going to find on YouTube also,
10: right.
11: Yeah.
10: No, it's interesting that to hear the writer of an iconic show be so honest as to say, I liked these two, and of course he has some some others, but these two the best. Like, ask Roddenberry what's his best Star Trek. He's not going to tell you.
11: Well, Rod Serling, for those who don't know, he was his own worst critic. He was his own harshest critic. He was incredibly critical of his own work throughout his career, before and after The Twilight Zone and during. So he was absolutely going to give you an honest answer about things. I mean, at one point in The Twilight Zone's run, he said, he summed up the series as being a third of them were shows I could be proud of, a third of them were passable, and a third of them were dogs. That was his estimation, and I think he's way off on the third being dogs. Right. I think he's probably right about the third, a third of them being classics, but way more of them are perfectly fine, good shows, and not dogs, you know, so...
10: Yeah. Now, he mentioned O. Henry. Was he a fan of O. Henry? Did he talk about him at all? Because there are some O. Henry type of things that he did with these endings sometimes.
11: Yes, he was... I'm certain he was a fan because he did mention the O. Henry-esque twist often enough to know that he was, you know, giving homage to that type of a writer.
9: Well, let's explain who O. Because, yeah, a lot of our listeners might not know O. Henry.
10: He's a writer from back in the day and had twist endings that were very thoughtful.
11: Known for that type
10: Like,
11: of
10: for
11: ending,
10: example,
11: yes.
10: The Honeymooners did that one show where, which is a twist on the O. Henry, where there was a Christmas show where they're searching and, you know, for presents, and Ralph gives up his bowling ball, and Alice in turn, to buy Alice a gift, and meanwhile, Alice bought him a bowling ball bag.
11: Or a bowling bag ball.
10: A bowling bag ball. of course, that wasn't the O. Henry story. There's another...
11: But that is the gift of the Magi.
10: Right.
11: And to bring it around, Rod Serling actually wrote an adaptation of The Gift of the Magi in the late 60s, actually after The Twilight Zone. I honestly don't know exactly what it was written for, but it never was produced.
10: I would love to have seen that.
11: Yeah.
10: So then obviously he certainly was aware of O. Henry.
11: Yes, yes.
10: And yeah, that just goes to show you a little bit, but everything old is new again. Like, certainly I would love to have asked him, did you have in mind at least the foundation of what O. Henry did, 1800s, I think?
11: I believe so.
10: That he did when you... Would you have been influenced by that thought process or the one books that you've stories you've read of that author? I don't know if we have the answer.
11: I think that
10: to
11: that. I think it was a conscious decision. Maybe not. I mean, the twist was a conscious decision.
10: Right.
11: You know, he had written twist endings before The Twilight Zone. We can get into that.
10: Yes.
11: But yeah, so he definitely had that particular in mind.
10: Let's just refresh our memory now as to the Invaders. Agnes Moorehead, by the way, was an actress with Orson Welles in the 30s. She was in Citizen Kane as Orson Welles' character's mom. Later, she was in Bewitched as Samantha's mother in the 60s, and here she is in The Invaders. Let's see if you remember this.
2: Come in, Central Control. The ship's destroyed. Incredible race of giants here. Too powerful. Stay away.
10: What's the twist there, Nicholas Parisi?
11: The twist is that we believe that this woman is on Earth being attacked by aliens, and it turns out that she's on another planet being attacked by Earth astronauts.
10: And destroys the ship.
11: And destroys the ship and everything else, yes.
10: Now, is there anything behind the scenes that's in the book, or any discussions that, you know, his thought process in presenting this?
11: That particular episode, no. As he mentioned, Richard Matheson had written that one, and I believe he just took it, you know, basically, there was... Rod Serling very rarely changed anything that those writers wrote. I mean, not a word, you know. So I'm sure he just accepted that script as it was written.
10: Now, was he the one in this show? He would be the first, what they call showrunner these days, right?
11: Exactly,
10: that's the famous
11: yes.
10: term now.
11: Right.
10: Would he have been the one that hired either all or some of these writers?
11: Absolutely. He was involved in every aspect of The Twilight Zone, and he hired Richard Matheson and Charles Beaumont from the get-go, and George Clayton Johnson kind of came along with them. It was almost a tag-along. So he hired them explicitly right from the beginning.
9: Did he know? He obviously knew them prior. Right?
11: Yes. The story is, and I do believe this, that Ray Bradbury actually suggested them to him, and he invited them to the screening of the pilot. He had written the pilot, Where Is Everybody?, and he invited them to it, and they talked afterward, and they hit it off, and he just sensed that they were good for the show, and it turned out to be a brilliant decision.
10: And how was he a manager of them, though? You said he said to them, go ahead, write, give me script. Did he ever turn them down? Did he just
9: edit
10: without
9: them
10: changing a word?
11: I gotta tell you, as far as I can tell, he never turned down a script from either of those guys, and both of them, Beaumont particularly, was amazed that the shows were produced as he wrote them without a word being

0: those writers.
1: And, well, and that's what he always wanted from his, I'm going to say bosses, but sponsors. Like, he didn't want to, he was always fighting with the sponsors to not put the can of Coke in the back, but also to be able to say what he wanted to say. And I guess that's part of the reason why he created the show.
0: Absolutely. Yes. Yes. Yeah. To have that freedom.
1: Okay, so now let's take a look at what was the other one was mentioned was Time Enough at Last. If you haven't seen this one, I gotta ruin the ending.
2: Ah,
1: you gotta watch
2: Time
1: this.
2: Enough at Last. That's not fair. That's not fair at all. There was time now. There was all the time I needed. That's not fair.
3: The best laid plans of mice and men.
1: There you go. And that's Burgess Meredith, of course, from Batman the Penguin, from Rocky, Mickey the Trainer, and many others. That was one of course, his most favorite presentations.
0: Yes. I mean, we could do a whole show on Time Enough at Last. Mm-hmm. It's certainly one of my favorites. And it was, you know, I would caution you about that particular clip where he says this and Invaders were his two favorites. I mean, it's kind of like when you ask John Lennon what his favorite Beatles song was. And if you don't like his answer, right, wait till tomorrow and ask him again, you know. So he always had different favorites. But this was certainly one of them. And it's that ending. I mean, I get chills just from hearing a little glimpse, you know, a clip of it there. I mean, yeah. Burgess Meredith is tremendous in it. And it's just the ending just punches you in the gut. It really is
1: exactly
0: a harrowing ending.
1: And I did go through a number of interviews, and there was another interview. He listed like five shows.
0: Yeah.
1: I think it was in Los Angeles, UCLA. So you're right about that. But just for kicks, let's have a little bit of a quiz here. I've got a couple seconds left. I have four shows. You're going to hear David Cohen is going to go up against Nicholas Parisi, the David versus Goliath here. And we're going to see there's a compilation of four clips of four shows. Name either the title, the star, or the ending. Okay, you ready?
4: Yeah.
1: Yes.
2: Won't somebody take a lamp or a bottle or something and end this?
5: You're a very bad man. He was a bad man. And you mustn't think bad thoughts about me either, or I'll do the same thing to you.
6: What does it say, Archie?
7: What did he write?
6: Why didn't he say something?
8: I knew I would not be able to keep my part at the bar. So 1 year ago, I had the nerves to my vocal cords severed.
9: Now, you see, I hope, why you must say nothing of what you've seen and heard here.
6: Well, isn't it possible you might have made a mistake?
9: No, think of the peace of the world these last 5 years.
10: Let us begin to build the statue again.
2: I am the god, don't you understand?
11: What do you got?
12: A tiny little man.
10: Why, you're crushed to death.
1: There you go. Just some random ones. David Cohen's lost a little bit there. Sorry about that, Mr. Cohen. I'll give you the first, and I will give you a giveaway hint. The first one.
4: There were four. Yeah, I don't need a hint. For the first one?
1: Yes.
4: I knew that right away.
1: Which is?
4: That was Wish Him Into the Cornfield, Bill Mumy and the kid.
1: It's a Good Life, right? And they did that one again in the movie, actually, right, Nicholas?
0: Yes, they did.
1: All right, how about, David, the second one, did you at least recognize the voice of somebody there you may recognize from Lost in Space?
4: No, I mean, Mr. Smith.
1: Doctor, all right, so there you go.
4: Dr. Smith.
1: One of the actors.
4: But I remember the episode, but I don't remember the name of the
1: Nicholas.
4: Episode.
0: The episode is called The Silence.
1: And that's a great one. He loves that one, too. He mentioned that one a number of times about making the bet, and then cuts his vocal cords so he can win the bet. But meanwhile, the twist is the guy that made the bet doesn't have the money to pay him off.
4: Right.
1: And then, all right, David, the third one, it's about a devil. Remember this?
4: About the devil?
1: Yeah.
4: Because I couldn't tell from the
1: John Carradine's
4: quotes.
1: Got the devil locked up, and some visitor comes and doesn't believe Carradine and is convinced by the devil to release him from jail. And what happens, Nicholas, after that?
0: He turns out to be right. It was the devil, and he spends the rest of his life trying to recapture him.
1: Pretty cool.
4: I do remember
1: that's such an underrated episode. I think
0: it was probably my favorite for years and years. Right now I'd probably put it at number two.
1: What's number one?
0: Wow. Walking Distance.
1: Oh, okay, we'll talk about that. And the last one is they mentioned the name at the end of the episode. People, which is again one of these where you visit a planet and people are big or small. What happens there, Nicholas?
0: Well, an astronaut gets some megalomaniacal tendencies about these little people being their god, and then of course some giants show up and show them who's boss.
1: Exactly. Exactly. We'll be back on Everything Old is New again. We'll continue all things, let's say, Rod Serling. And I'm going to have a great time here with Nicholas Parisi, the author of Rod Serling, His Life, Work, and Imagination, available everywhere.
13: NBC News Radio. I'm Scott Carr. Primary elections take place in 6 states today for U.S. House, Senate, and governor races. Voters are heading to the polls in Iowa, Montana.

0: Montana, New Jersey, New Mexico, South Dakota, and California, where the governor's race and L.A. mayor's race have garnered plenty of national attention. Secretary of State Marco Rubio is testifying before committees in both the House and Senate as peace talks with Iran remain at a standstill.
1: Their internal regime is somewhat fractured in the sense of it takes days to get responses from their system. We can go into more depth in your follow-up questions. But we're hopeful that something like that could happen, in which the straits would reopen. We would enter into a period of negotiations.
0: Rubio's also taking questions about U.S. efforts to bring political and economic change to Cuba. Meta Platform says it'll lay off nearly 2,300 workers in California as it cuts 10% of its staff. 2,200 of those being laid off are at their Menlo Park headquarters. Scott Carr, NBC News Radio.
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7: How often do you stop to wonder whether you should share something that's revealing, maybe even embarrassing, with a partner, a friend, or even your boss? In her new book called Revealing, The Underrated Power of Oversharing, behavioral scientist Leslie John says doing just that can help you deepen relationships that are vital to your life. We need people to trust us in order to get things like love, friendship, and career success. That's what she told us. When you make yourself vulnerable by revealing something sensitive, it does make other people trust you. In turn, when you ask someone to reveal something about themselves, showing that interest will generally lead someone to like you more. Why? Because people like to be asked about themselves, she says. It also signals that they are discriminating and choosy, but in a good way. I'm Dr. Sanjay Gupta, helping you live a better life.
8: And let's go ahead and take a look now at your Alternative Talk weather outlook for Tuesday. Well, a gorgeous, sunny, and warm day today. High temperatures in the low 80s, probably topping out about 84 today. A one-day hot trend, so to speak. Low temperatures down to about 60. For Wednesday, we'll cool things off a bit. Highs in the mid-60s with clouds and a few light rain showers. Low temperatures dropping down to about 54. For Thursday and for Friday, mostly cloudy skies, sun breaks, and again, a few light rain showers. High temperatures in the mid-60s.
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11: This is the prize-winning screenplay of Requiem for a Heavyweight by the famous writer Rod Serling. Within these pages is a gallery of some of the most provocative characters ever conceived. From the alleys and asphalt of New York City, from the fiery brilliance of four great stars, comes a motion picture of deep insight and crashing impact.
12: Not a great promo, David Cohen. I don't know if that caught your attention or
13: not. Those promos back then, by the time they got around to telling you what they were promoting, it's like you were half asleep.
12: Yeah. Speaking of which, we're here on Everything
14: Starring
12: Old is New Again.
14: Some of the famous blah, blah, blah. It's like, get to the point.
12: No excitement. That was a promo for Requiem for a Heavyweight, which was on TV with Playhouse 90 in 1956. Later on in the movie theaters with Anthony Quinn, Jackie Gleason, Mickey Rooney, Julie Harris in 62. We're here with Nicholas Parisi, the author of Rod Serling's Life, Work, and Imagination, available at Amazon.com for sure, or go to Barnes & Noble, pick it up right now. Why not? Matter of fact, while our radio show is on, walk into Barnes & Noble, nice and loud, coming out of your pocket, let's say, from and promote our show as well, because this is well worth it. Because we're talking all things Rod Serling. That is a work that I think is overlooked these days. You can find Requiem for a Heavyweight on YouTube and both versions. But I think it's very interesting that we spoke a little bit before that he had, Rod Serling had no problem calling people out, and he did not like the version that you usually see if you're going to pull this up, which is the Jackie Gleason version, which starred Anthony Quinn, because he says it was badly directed, poorly performed except for Mickey Rooney and Jackie Gleason. I thought Tony Quinn was not right for it. He liked Jack Palance, and who gave it considerably more dignity in the live version than Tony Quinn did. And that is a direct quote right out of the book, Rod Serling, His Life, Work, and Imagination. Nicholas, what's that about?
15: Yeah, Requiem for a Heavyweight, I think, was, you know, we talked about what his favorite Twilight Zone episodes were before, but Requiem for a Heavyweight, I think, is without question Rod Serling's favorite piece of work that he did. He loved the script, and he loved the original Playhouse 90 performance with good reason. It really is a brilliant script, and it was a brilliant performance by Jack Palance. But yes, his affection for it did not quite extend to the movie, and I tend to agree with him. I think that Tony Quinn was just wrong for the part it was in, and he was the weak link in that movie. And when you're the star in the week, you're the weak link of the movie. It kind of, you know, the movie falls apart around it. But having said that, I do like the feature film version as well. I like the TV version better, but I think the feature film has a lot of things going for it as well. It's just not quite as effective as the TV version.
12: I can see that, but I still think it's worthwhile.
13: TV version available?
12: Yes.
13: To see?
12: Yes, it's YouTube has it, and in fact, they restored it. So look for Playhouse 90, Requiem for a Heavyweight. It'll come right up.
13: Do you remember they played that in high school? In school, they played...
12: Which
13: it was
12: version?
13: In the auditorium. I think it was Jack Palance. I remember him in it. In the high school auditorium, they had that. You and I went to see it. Yeah.
12: And what did we think?
13: It was great.
12: Wow. How about that for a problem with my memory? But I always have loved it. Maybe that's where it came from. There were some Rod Serlings where he talked about boxers, one with a mechanical boxer, another one with a gentleman that was retiring as a boxer, and a little boy was praying for him. So he had an affinity for boxing unto itself.
15: He did. He did some boxing himself when he was in the military. He was a featherweight boxer, and he did pretty well, actually. And he always had an affection for boxers because he felt that they were perfect vehicles to tell this type of story about anybody who has dedicated their life to one particular pursuit, and then they get to the point where they just can't do that anymore, and now what do they do? Who are they at that point? So he found a way to tell these stories through those particular characters.
12: And a lot of them have a lot of heart. A lot of episodes do, of course. But the episodes with the boxes, maybe I'm wrong, but it seemed to put forward presentation that these people are perfect for, to show a sad but also maybe a side of their life, but also a turnaround with something can change and make things better for them.
15: Yes, and he did like the dichotomy, the fact that you're in this brutal sport and yet you have a gentleness to you and an inner dignity that he could show through those characters.
12: That's a great way to put it. That's why you're the author. Here we go. Let's take a listen to Rod Serling on Dennis Hopper. I thought this was very interesting and very straightforward.
16: I remember the show vividly. It was called He's Alive. No, I thought it was one of the best written scripts, completely pissed away by the performance of Dennis Hopper. I must tell you this in utter frankness, and I'll say it to Mr. Hopper as well. It was a most uncontrolled, undisciplined performance, which took considerably more thespic talent than the young man had at the time. It needed a very restrained performance, and Dennis started to cry in reel one. And there was simply emotionally no place to go.
12: So he was, I mean...
13: What was he talking about?
15: He was talking about an episode called He's Alive. It was one of the hour-long episodes of the fourth season that Rod particularly liked. And yeah, he did not like the script. He didn't like Dennis Hopper's performance, obviously.
12: I think it was something with Hitler feeding words into this character.
15: It's about a neo-Nazi rabble-rouser who is becoming better at his craft, so to speak, because he's taking kind of direction from this ghost-like figure in the shadows, and you find out that the ghost-like figure in the shadows is the ghost of Adolf Hitler, who's giving him these, you know, pep talks on how to do this.
12: But if you look at it, we'll talk about the actors in next week's show that he worked with, but I can't help but say, you know, Dennis Hopper is very revered these days, and he's done lots of movies and Apocalypse Now and so forth, but, you know, not everybody's perfect, but he wasn't afraid to say it right out, and I think he was right about, what do we know, but, you know, know, what do I know? But he was right about what I've heard him say about most actors, positive and negative. He seemed to be in tune, not only as a writer, but as a larger figure, as a I guess you're going to say a critic, but as someone that's attuned to acting.
15: Sure, and especially when we're talking about The Twilight Zone as a producer, you know, because right. He was the one who hired Dennis Hopper, I'm sure. Well, you know, but there's a whole other story, but in the fourth season, he wasn't quite as involved in the series as he had been. But yeah, so he saw him in that frame of mind also.
12: Now, he also was involved with writing the screenplay for someone else's work, but it was very interesting, the dialogue that he is able to present in something called 7 Days in May, which starred Burt Lancaster, Kirk Douglas, Frederick March in 1964. Listen to a little bit about this, and again, this is something that you really should listen to. It's even relevant to this day, I think.
17: This is the astounding story of a military plot to overthrow the government of the United States.
18: Are you sufficiently up on your Bible to know who Judas was?
19: Yes, I know who Judas was. He was a man I worked for and admired until he disgraced the 4 stars on his uniform.
12: Now, the New York Times said about that, in a sense, Rod Serling's excellent screenplay is a hymn to American democracy. It mixes inspiration with excitement, confidence, and fear, and concludes that we the people should be vigilant but not afraid. Now, he won a Writers Guild Award for that. You tell me, this is something that I think is overlooked these days, no?
15: It is. And when we're talking about Rod Serling, again, the interesting thing just about his body of work in its totality is that he is so tied to The Twilight Zone that everything else is overlooked. You know, he's one of these people who there are people who will be amazed that he wrote anything other than The Twilight Zone. So that's incredible. And with 7 Days in May in particular, yeah, this is one that does not deserve to be overlooked. This is a classic film, a great film. And the amazing thing to me about 7 Days in May, about the screenplay, is that when Rod Serling wrote this, you know, it was after the third season of The Twilight Zone, and The Twilight Zone was not immediately renewed for the fourth season. And he went back to Antioch College in Yellow Springs. He wanted to take a break. He took a sabbatical, and he went to teach. He went to teach at Antioch. And, you know, while he was there, oh, by the way, he cranked out the screenplay for 7 Days in May, easily the finest screenplay of his career. So it's an amazing testament to just his work ethic and just how productive he was.
12: Exactly. And he wasn't immune to what was going on around him. He knew all about what was happening in the various fields of especially science fiction, including Star Trek.
20: Star Trek, I thought, was again a very inconsistent show, which at times sparkled with true ingenuity and pure science fiction approaches, and other times was more carnival-like and very much more the creature of television than the creature of a legitimate literary form.
12: So, and I don't disagree with that. The third season of Star Trek was poor. And he was talking about the project in general. Now, again, he's talking about someone else's work. Gene Roddenberry was respected in the time. He didn't have a problem doing that. Rod Serling, when he passed away, Gene Roddenberry in California did a eulogy for Rod Serling and said, no one could know Serling or view or read his work without recognizing his deep affection for humanity, his enthusiastic curiosity about us, and his determination to enlarge our horizons by giving us a better understanding of ourselves. So even though he had criticism of fellow people in the industry, they certainly respected what he had to say. And by the way, I got all this from this book. You need to know that.
13: Well, he wasn't going to trash him at his eulogy. I mean,
12: why did he even do it? If someone trashes you, why would you do the eulogy if you didn't care about him?
15: They were friends. They were friends, he and Roddenberry. And we should point out that directly before that quote that you gave, Serling was trashing his own show because he was saying that The Twilight Zone was a mixed bag, and sometimes it was great, sometimes it wasn't. So he said, yeah, Star Trek, same thing. It was a mixed bag. Sometimes it was great, sometimes it wasn't. So he would trash himself, and he would trash other people.
12: I think the message, it's nothing wrong with being honest.
15: Exactly.
12: It's your straightforward opinion.
13: And I'm getting the impression, Nick, that if Rod was alive today and in tune with culture and what's happening, he'd be big on Twitter, and I mean, he would not be afraid to speak his mind.
15: Oh, well, no. Rod Serling was never afraid to speak his mind. I mean, he thought it was his obligation to speak his mind, especially as an artist, but even more basically as a citizen. He thought if you told him, you know, don't talk about politics or religion, he would say, you're a fool. Yeah, of course I'm going to talk about politics or religion. It's what's important. I'm going to tell me to speak my mind. If you want to listen to it, that's fine, but I'm going to speak my mind. And that's what he was all about.
12: We're going to continue speaking our mind on all things Rod Serling right after this. Everything old, do again.
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10: This is Everything Old is New Again, America's entertainment pop culture talk show with Douglas Viviani and David Cohen.
26: I'm not a writer, but I've got this idea. And if you could just write it. Well, that's not the key question. The key question is, can you sit down and write it? And then, of course, they're hung up by style and technique, which is hardly of the essence. It's story that counts. It's heart. It's feeling. It's reality. It's the capacity for the printed word or the spoken word to move you. These are the key things.
12: Oh, that's Rod Serling himself talking about people coming up to him and saying, I got a great idea. Could you just write it for me? Like, we all have great ideas. What he's saying, I think, is pretty significant, is go ahead and write it. Nick Parisi is here with us, and he's written Rod Serling, His Life, Work, and Imagination, a great, great book. Nicholas, what do you take away from that comment?
15: Well, that is, you put it perfectly, is that that's one of the writers, one of the dreaded, things that writers get approached with all the time, because people who don't write think that, the idea is the big thing, like, oh, I got this great idea. Well, writers have ideas constantly. Writers get ideas all day long. They do not need your ideas. The hard thing is sitting down and putting it on paper. I mean, Rod Serling, I think in that same quote, he says the hardest thing, the easiest thing in the world to do is to get an idea. The hardest thing to do is to put it down on paper. So that's what he was talking about.
12: Right. He says something like, it wasn't his quote, but he loves the idea of somebody who says, writing's not difficult. I go into my office, I put, back in the day, put paper into the typewriter and I bleed. and that's part of it. I think that he also was very prophetic at times. He really knew science fiction and he knew literature. He knew, of course, the field that he was in. It wasn't a mistake. But listen to what he has to say about a young, well, let's leave it a secret and see who can think about. Who is he talking about here?
16: And this old saw of science fiction appealing only to a small coterie of intellectuals or non-intellectuals, whichever the case may be, is simply phony, because 2001 is a case in point. One of the big grocers at Metro released this rather obscure film shot by a kid, I think, who originally went to UCLA.
12: Equinox?
16: THX. Big box office smash. Very, very successful film.
12: David Cohen, do you know who he's talking about? THX 1138 is the movie.
13: I mean, no, I don't.
15: Kind of looks like you a little
12: there
15: bit.
12: There you go. Yeah, with the beard. Drum roll. Star Wars creator himself, George Lucas.
13: Really?
12: So
13: at
12: 72, he's at a lecture in, I think, UCLA, and he's bringing this up. Nicholas.
15: Yeah, I'm glad you played that, because I was impressed by that as well. I didn't get to quote that in the book, but yes, I mean, he recognized something in George Lucas right from the beginning. That's pretty amazing.
12: Hmm. Yeah, it's unbelievable. So let's turn a little bit towards writing. I mean, he recognized the creation of great writing. He loved literature. I think you could say that he wanted to present literature, if this makes sense, on television.
15: Yeah, I think that's exactly how I would put it. In fact, the Twilight Zone, again, particularly, I mean, when I was a kid, I began watching the Twilight Zone when I was 9 or 10 years old. And even at that age, one of the things that appealed to me, one of the things that drew me into the show was the language, just the way the language was used. And I may not have known the word at the time, but the word was literary. It was a literary show. It was just so well written. And these people spoke in ways that you just didn't hear on other television shows. And so Rod Serling was all about that. He was about the language, and you could hear it when he speaks. I mean, Rod Serling was such an incredibly well-spoken man because he was that thoughtful and he was that careful about using the language.
12: I hate to say this, when you listen to him speaking on YouTube all over the place, right? And then you listen to, I don't want you to use names, but you use some writers of television today as they're presenting, if they even do it, by the way. Most of them, you don't even hear from the writers. We've had them on this show, Kevin Burns, who, you know, is prolific and is well-spoken. But there's some others that aren't so much so. And I think it's interesting how, to me, it stood out like, wow, this is what we need to hear more of from all writers.
15: Yeah, just so articulate and so able to to give the essence of what the art of writing is.
12: Or how about what is the obligation of a writer?
26: The principal obligation you have as the writer is to go to a climax which interests and excites and if it doesn't satisfy, at least makes an audience sit up and take notice of it. It must also be valid.
12: What does that mean? Must be valid? Something the characters would do within their characteristics when faced with an unusual circumstance?
15: Yeah, that's exactly what he's talking about there. He's talking about not having an ending that is contrary to what you had just developed over the course of a half an hour or an hour or whatever it may be. You can have a twist ending, but if you have a twist ending that doesn't agree with what had come before, it's not going to work. It has to be valid in terms of the character.
12: And we try to be creative. Sometimes we do characters, we do different things, quizzes, whatever, on this show. We try to be creative. I don't know if this will ring a bell for us or not, but let's hear what he has to say about creativity itself.
26: Creativity is an altogether personal thing. It's an art that cannot be taught normally. It's a demanding, frustrating, challenging facet of the human experience. The instinct of creativity must be followed by the act, the physical act of putting it down for a sense of permanence.
12: Well, it doesn't make any sense if you're creative in your own mind and you don't tell anybody the joke, right? Does that make sense?
15: It does.
13: I just told myself a really funny joke, but it doesn't mean anything because I didn't express it out loud.
12: It's only funny to you because you didn't tell it to us, right?
13: Right.
12: But David Cohen, I mean, you know, does that speak to you at all with respect to, you know, being creative? Because you're a very, I think, creative individual.
13: Well, thank you, Dave.
12: Yeah, so well, does that speak to you or no?
13: Yeah, no, absolutely. Absolutely does. I think sometimes you're afraid as an artist to be bold or to do something maybe outside your comfort zone because you're afraid of the reaction to it and the criticism that might happen. But, you know, I think a true artist has to break through that barrier and just express whatever they feel is inside them. And however it spills out, that's what it is, and that's you.
12: And Nicholas Parisi, author of Rod Serling, His Life, Work, and Imagination, did you or do you think that the three Emmys that he won before starting The Twilight Zone may have given him the confidence to fight for these scripts as he wanted them written? Or was it just in his personality from day one when he lived and grew up in Binghamton?
15: Yes and no. I think the first part of it is absolutely correct. Like, not just winning the three Emmys, but just developing the prestige and the stature where he could say, okay, now I'm going to do what I really want to do, and you're not going to be able to tell me, you know, so much, you know, what I should do because I have the name now and I have the success and I can do this. So it definitely gave, it also gave him the financial freedom too. He didn't have to worry about losing, you know, he was already a well off guy at that point. So he could take some risks and he was going to address, you know, issues like prejudice, and if they fought him on it, yeah, he'd fight back. He'd probably lose, but he would fight back and he would do that. But the instinct to do that was with him right from the beginning. It's just that, you know, he really couldn't do it to this level until he got to that level of fame.
12: Right, but he had the gravitas to
15: exactly
12: make that part of his life, let's say, and his life's work from Twilight Zone on, if you will, maybe
15: yes,
12: even a little before. So let's talk about the soul. You talk about social issues. What does he have to say about writing about social issues?
26: What are you dealing with now? In terms of plot points, the world and everything in it, hunger, poverty, the anguish of the human race, of course you're going to over-concern yourself with issues. It's right that you should do so this year, next year, but not 3 years from now. Leave that soapbox behind. Carry with you at all times your sense of caring and your concern, but put it into the mouths of flesh and blood people.
12: Nicholas, what is he speaking of here?
15: Well, the first point I would point out is that he's speaking to a college class there. So he was teaching writing to a college course. So what he was saying to them is, yeah, you can be that way now. You're in college and next year. But once you get out of here, leave that behind and start to write real flesh and blood people who can put forth these ideas. So again, Rod Serling believed that if you're going to write, you have to write about something. You have to write about issues. And it didn't have to be the issues that he was concerned about. And it didn't have to be from the same point of view that he would take. He just believed that one way or the other, you should be writing about something. And, you know, you want to make it entertaining and you want to put it into characters that people can care about, but it should still say something. So he's telling these college kids, yeah, you're concerned. I mean, this was during the Vietnam War. He's talking to these college kids. So listen, you're concerned about pollution. You're concerned about prejudice. You're concerned about war. And you're going to write about these things. Do it. But make sure that you do it believably with believable characters.
12: Yeah, it makes a lot of sense. And I also want to ask you, though, along the lines, I don't know that he's ever wrote anything that didn't have a point of view, a meaning, whether it be a morality play, whether it be just a word, whether it be something with social meaning, or there's something that was one of his common themes. Do you think that may be the reason, or one of the reasons, for his success in that he wasn't a writer that was going to write I Dream of Jeannie, and that, I don't mean to pick on, you know, but, you know, it's just a fluff piece. Everything he, if he wrote I Dream of Jeannie, he would write, why is Jeannie not free?
13: I would have like loved that. To have seen him write an episode of I Dream of Jeannie. That would have been cool.
12: It would be great, because he would bring out the social problem or not, you know, whatever's going on in that arrangement, and try to raise an issue, right? I mean, he would almost be
15: unable to avoid that doing that. Right. He would have to, you know, that's just his
12: and then
15: nature.
12: Was that part of the success? Do you think America enjoyed that, and if they did not, why not?
15: Well, I think that it was part of his success in terms of it built his reputation. You know, I mean, these stories about him fighting for certain scripts like Noon on Doomsday and A Town Is Turned to Dust, they were not behind the scenes little squabbles. He went to the media, and the media covered these stories. So the population, they knew about these stories, and I think it built his reputation, gave him the nickname Television's Angry Young Man. And even if he didn't get a chance to tell those stories the way he wanted to, the people knew that he wanted to, you know. And then again, when he got to the Twilight Zone, he was able to do it in the form of allegory and you know, and that analogy.
12: And we've had
15: else.
12: A great time here with Nicholas Parisi. Rod Serling, His Life, Work, and Imagination, available Amazon.com. 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
15: That is for the Rod Serling Memorial Foundation.
12: There we go. So we'll be back next week to talk more things Rod Serling. You're going to enjoy this. Stay tuned to Everything Old is New Again. And we'll be back. Nicholas Parisi, Douglas Viviani, and David Cohen. Everything Old is New Again. You've been listening to Everything Old is New Again, America's pop culture entertainment talk show. 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
3: And good warm Tuesday morning to you. Benny Mathers here for a look at your Alternative Talk AM 1150 traffic update for Around the Sound. Well, looks like over on State Route 548 westbound near Vista Drive and first milepost, an obstruction partially blocking the lane in that area. Also, I-5 southbound just north of Mercer Street in downtown Seattle, milepost 168, an earlier collision that blocked the center lane and has been pushed off the side, but in the wake of that, traffic is delayed quite a bit in that area. That's right, stay tuned, because coming up next, after the news and weather, it's Love Has Many Faces with your host Marilyn Milano. She welcomes author Kesha Chow, followed by the Tehebo Tea Club radio show.
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5: NBC News Radio, I'm Chris Caraccio. Voters are hitting the polls for primary elections for the U.S. House, Senate, and governor races in six states today. Elections are being held in Iowa, Montana, New Jersey, New Mexico, South Dakota, and California. where the race for governor and Los Angeles mayor have garnered plenty of national attention. That's because two Republicans have made some inroads in the reliably blue state. Fox News contributor Steve Hilton for governor and reality TV star Spencer Pratt for mayor. President Trump has insisted peace talks are continuing with Iran at a rapid pace. He made the comment yesterday on Truth Social following reports that Iran was stepping away from talks. Iranian state media reported Tehran was ending negotiations and planned to fully block the Strait of Hormuz due to alleged ceasefire violations by the U.S. Secretary of State Marco Rubio is testifying before both the House and Senate. He's going before two different committees giving testimony on his department's 2027 budget request as peace talks with Iran remain at a standstill.
6: Their internal regime is somewhat fractured in the sense of it takes days to get responses from their system. We can go into more depth in your follow-up questions, but we're hopeful that something like that could happen in which the straits would reopen, we would enter into a period of negotiation.
5: Rubio is also facing questions about U.S. efforts to bring political and economic change to Cuba. As the son of Cuban immigrants, Rubio has referred to the communist-run island nation as a failed state. President Trump has picked Bill Pulte to serve as acting director of national intelligence. Trump made the announcement in a post on Truth Social. Pulte currently serves as the Federal Housing Finance Agency director and will take over for the outgoing Tulsi Gabbard. The lineup for the 2026 iHeartRadio Music Festival is out. K-pop titans BTS and rapper Cardi B are set to headline the massive two-night event at Las Vegas' T-Mobile Arena in September. The genre-blending roster also features Snoop Dogg, Lainey Wilson, and Benson Boone. I'm Chris Caraggio, NBC News Radio.
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3: And let's go ahead and take a look now at our alternative talk weather outlook for Tuesday. Well, a gorgeous, sunny, and warm day today. High temperatures in the low 80s, probably topping out about 84 today. A one-day hot trend, so to speak. Low temperatures down to about 60. For Wednesday, we'll cool things off a bit. Highs in the mid-60s with clouds and a few light rain showers. Low temperatures dropping down to about 54. For Thursday and for Friday, mostly cloudy skies, sun breaks, and again a few light rain showers. High temperatures in the mid-60s.
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0: Well, hello and welcome to Love Has Many Faces. I am your host, Marilyn Milano, and this is kind of exciting news. We have author Keish Chow, who is a veterinarian specializing in feline medicine, who has written a romanticy called Strange Familiars, and we're going to learn more about how she got into veterinary practice, about her writing. It's certainly an intriguing topic, and I can't wait to hear more about how she got to where she is now and about her book. So we are looking forward to that, and we're going to do that in just a couple of minutes. A little bit of housekeeping here. I want to remind everyone that our shows are now podcast, and so you can find these podcasts simply by going to your browser and typing in Love Has Many Faces podcast, and it should take you right to all of my podcasts. 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Type in Love Has Many Faces podcast and you will find them, and you can listen to all kinds of topics and re-listen again if you want to hear more and share this conversation we're going to be having with Keish. So stay with us. We will be right back. I'm very excited to be here with you today with this wonderful author. And after we take a short break, we will return. I am Marilyn Milano, your host of Love Has Many Faces, here on Alternative Talk 1150.
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0: Welcome back to Love Has Many Faces. I am your host, Marilyn Milano. And as I had mentioned, we have someone a little bit different today. We have an award-winning author. She also happens to be a veterinarian. We're going to hear about how she got to where she is and some of the adventures along the way. And we will learn more about her book, Strange Familiars. So welcome, Keish Chow.
2: Thank you so much for having me, Marilyn.
0: It's wonderful. I'm very excited to learn more. So you are a veterinarian and specializing in feline medicine. So do you only work with cats?
2: Yes, I've only worked with cats since, I think, about 2010.
0: Okay.
2: Wow.
0: And you have a beautiful cat. I saw your kitty cat. And what is your cat's name?
2: Her name is Wasabi.
0: Wasabi.
2: Yeah.
0: Beautiful. So, yes, I was fortunate enough to be able to see this gorgeous kitty cat. I love to talk to animal people. There's always a bond there. There's always a connectivity because we understand what it's like and treat our animals often like kids. And anyway, it's a lot of fun. So I'd love to hear a little bit more, for starters, about how you wind up choosing to specialize in feline medicine, exactly how you became a vet, why your focus was on cats, and just kind of an overview of that for the sake of our listeners, and also because I'm curious as well.
2: Well, basically, I mean, I always wanted to be a vet because I loved animals and I still love animals. And so when I started becoming a vet, I worked in small animal, just general practice. So I worked with dogs and cats and all sorts of creatures. And I actually ended up going, so I live in Australia and I ended up going over to the UK to do some locum work, which is basically where you travel around and you do some casual work in different clinics. And one thing about the UK vet experiences, it's very different to Australia. In Australia, there are a lot of little critters that we don't have. So in Australia, we are not allowed to have things like hamsters and other little rodents, just because there's a concern about them getting out and becoming like introduced feral species. So we don't actually ever see any creatures like that. So when I went to the UK to work as a vet, I had to see all of these different species that I was not very familiar with. And I remember one particular day when I was working in a veterinary clinic in the sort of Midlands of England, and I saw on my schedule that I was due to see a gerbil. And one thing is that I did not even know what a gerbil was supposed to look like.
0: Oh my goodness.
2: I had never seen one before, and I didn't even know what they were. I had to Google it.
0: Oh my gosh.
2: And I thought, well, like, this is like really uncool. Like, some people thrive on that challenge. Like, some vets are really good at being jacks of all trades. They thrive on the challenge of being able to treat any species and do it really well. But for me, I felt completely out of my depth. I went into that consult room and I thought, I can't do this. I can't do every single species and do it well. This just doesn't gel with my personality. I'd rather just focus on one thing and do it as well as I possibly can. So it was basically at that moment, I decided I was just going to pursue my passion, which was feline medicine, so cats. And I started down the path of trying to specialize then.
0: Now, did you grow up with cats as a young girl?
2: Ironically, I did not really have any pets as a child. I loved animals. I would always go over to my friends' houses and I would be all over their pets. Like I would beg to sort of see my friends' pets, some dogs and cats. But my parents were not really animal people. So I was never allowed like a pet of my own. I think I had a fish at one stage, but they didn't do very well, unfortunately. And so, I didn't really have any experience with cats when I was growing up. And funnily enough, when I got into university, I got a part-time job at a veterinary clinic, and it was at a boarding cattery. And I had not very much handling experience with cats. So I was really, really terrible at handling them. I would get completely like out of my depth. Like I was like, whenever there was a cat that was like a little bit aggressive or a little bit scared, I would just like not know what to do. So I was always calling the nurses and the vets from the clinic to come in and help me. And
0: oh my God.
2: Yeah. So I was really terrible. But then over the next few years, as I was working with so many cats and learning how to handle them, I became much better. And so by the end of my experience there, cats were just like my thing. I became like really good at handling them because it was like basically a baptism by fire. Like I just had to be good at them by the end. Because by the end of, I guess by the end of the first few months, they're like, Keish, we can't keep on coming in and helping you out with these cats. You're just going to have to learn how to deal with them yourself. And so I did.
0: That's amazing. You know, it's always intriguing to me how people get to where they are when they're in an animal related profession. people start out in an animal friendly family. Some people like yourself did not have animals. And especially it's interesting that when you were starting at that clinic, that you were actually a little tentative around cats. And I mean, I suppose if the claws came out, you're like, oh, what do I do? They don't want me to poke them or take a sample or whatever. So now what?
2: Yeah, I remember I was like, I'm just trying to give you food. I'm trying to help you.
0: I'm the friend. I am your friend. Come in peace. In terms of specializing then with cats, back to your other point, you didn't want to try to be a jack of all trades and master of none, rather specialize in something and really just get familiar with it and really devote your practice to that. So how long have you been a veterinarian and how long have you been working with only cats?
2: So I graduated from university in 2006. And I spent three years sort of working in just general practice. And then I started the process of specializing, which was a really long process because it is a tough road. I had to do sort of an internship, which was just kind of rotating through different parts of a specialist teaching hospital and learning all sorts of different things. And then I did a residency, which is where you sort of focus in on your chosen specialty and you train under other specialists. And then I did a master's degree, sort of doing research in that area. And then I did more work in a cat-only veterinary clinic. And then I did my study and then I did my board exam. So yeah, it was a really long process. And I think the whole process of the actual specializing, including the study and the residency training and the master's degree, took about 7 years postgraduate.
0: That is amazing. I keep hearing things. I don't know if it's the same where you are. I hear things here in the States that they are experiencing a bit of a shortage in veterinary students, in part because of the long time that it takes to train, in part because of stress. I know in our country, we have seen a trend toward corporations buying out some of the clinics and changing the way things are done. And also, I'm not sure if this is something that you're experiencing in Australia, but prices have gone just absolutely through the roof. And I just spoke to someone earlier today, and part of what their mission is with their particular organization is to bring care to senior people and their pets who sometimes are being forced into making tough decisions about giving up animals because of not having the funds. So Do you experience any of those things in Australia? I mean, is it different? Are you seeing some of the same trends? What is it like? And then I want to talk about your book. So.
2: Yeah, definitely it's starting to filter down into Australia here as well in terms of the corporatization and the stress and the burnout. We definitely have veterinary staff shortages. There is a high level of stress and just moral difficulties with the job. So I think and just to seek a little bit into my book, when I was writing this book, I think I could have made it so that it was for context for listeners. The book is basically set in a magical veterinary school where they treat witches, familiars, and mythical creatures. And I think it's really easy to sort of see it as, oh, it could have been just this like fun little, cozy fantasy where everyone's just sort of like, treating like, nice little talking cats and dragons and it's all happy. But it ended up veering quite a bit darker than that. And I think it was because like, to do justice to the work of veterinary science, the actual career itself, like it's so rewarding, but it is really brutal. Like it is difficult from an emotional and moral point of view sometimes. Like you said, sometimes it is the fact that we as vets, we want to do the best. We get into it because we love animals. We want to help people and animals. But sometimes there are cost limitations. Sometimes there's limits to what we can do. And that can be a really difficult thing for us. Or sometimes it isn't, it's that the owners don't let us do what we can do, what we know we can do. So
0: Yes.
2: the book actually opens with a scene where the main character wants to treat the cat character that shows up, but the owner won't let her, and that is a really common scenario that vets face, and it can really, really emotionally impact you. And so I think stress and burnout is tied to the veterinary experience and the veterinary career, both from a sort of practical standpoint because the hours are long and the pay doesn't necessarily always match the amount of work that you do, and sometimes you face abuse from various sectors, but it's also tied to that sort of emotional and moral, the way that you're in it because you love animals but you can't always do the best thing for them, and that can be really, really difficult to deal with as a vet.
0: I would think that dealing with owners who won't do, won't care for the pets in the proper way or won't take a step that could maybe save their life, I think that that would be gutting. I would be a terrible vet. I would be having fits and melting down because I would be saying, but you must do this, And so I really have I have a great deal of empathy. I'm one of these people who will do whatever I can for my animals. Certainly, I'm not going to prolong their life if they are in pain with no chance of ever feeling better, but I will always go to the wall for my animals and to try to deal with people who maybe didn't feel the same way. I remember talking to someone who did not have a pet at the time, and it was like, well, probably the most I would want to spend is like $1,000 in the pet's lifetime. And I'm rolling my eyes because I'm thinking, you've got to be kidding. That's like about 2.5 visits anymore. But anyway, moving on to your author hat. So
2: Yeah.
0: how did you wind up deciding you wanted to write? Had you always had that interest along with your love of animals?
2: I did. And so I guess yeah, when I was growing up, I just wrote a lot. I was always writing and I was always reading. I always had my nose stuck in a book. And so that was like my other great love apart from animals and animal welfare. And so yeah, I guess like once I sort of had done all of my, I actually like put it all on the back burner. So I didn't really like read any new books. I was only ever rereading my old favorites while I was doing all of my study because I didn't have the mental capacity to read anything new. And I didn't write creatively as well for all that time. I just like sort of abandoned that side of myself when I was doing all of my specialty training. And then once I got to the end of it, I was sort of like, well, like now I've done everything I needed to do in veterinary science. I'm like, I'm going to try to rekindle that side of myself and that passion. And so I just started writing again and reading books, new books. And when I started writing again, I hadn't realized how much creativity is like a muscle that if you don't sort of regularly exercise it, it shrinks like any muscle. And my first attempts at writing again after so much time away, or writing creatively because I'd written academic journal articles and things like that in science writing, which is completely different. But writing creatively, like my first attempts were awful. They were so bad. I was like, no one can ever see this stuff that I produce. Like, it's still on my computer. It's just like not for anyone else's eyes but me. But then I just kept writing and writing, and then, yeah, eventually sort of like started writing full books, and yeah, it just sort of went from there. So yeah, I think it's a really nice balance, and I'm really excited that I get to merge my two great interests now, because my first two books were really nothing to do with vet science because I was keeping the two sides of my life very separate. But this time, obviously, they've collided in a really big way. And it's really nice to sort of, you know, bring together my two greatest passions in one sort of scenario.
0: I think that's fantastic. So many people, I think, feel that they can't bring some of the creativity into their working world, or maybe their job is taking up everything, or maybe they're trying to stay into the creative mode, but they can't make a living, you know? So, I mean, if you can find that balance and be able to do it. So some notes I have here, It's a Strange Familiars is the first book for adults. So were your other books kids' books?
2: They were young adults. So they were kind of upper young adults. So 14s and I guess adults can enjoy them as well. But yeah, they were very much sort of like set in a secondary world, very much sort of mythology based fantasy. There weren't really many animals in those books at all. So, and when I wrote this one, I set it in our world. So it's an alternate version of London. And it's very much more grounded. It's sort of like something that is much more sort of close to my experience and our experiences, even though it's still fantastical and magical and everything like that. And that was really fun because, you know, I get to sort of like, you know, throw in more pop culture references and make it more sort of like realistic to what we experience in our lives nowadays. And there's also sort of like, you know, commentary on capitalism and class and all that sort of stuff that I didn't really get to do so much in my other books. And the really fun thing is that with my promotion now with this particular book is that I'm getting tagged in all of these, you know, posts on social media of people showing me their pets, which is I didn't really think about before. I was just like, I get to see all of these dogs and cats and like goats and like horses and people showing me, you know, the book with their pets. And I'm like, this is just amazing. Why didn't I do this before? Because now I'm getting to see like so many more pets that I wouldn't have had the chance to see
0: before. I can never see enough cute animal pictures. Exactly. And, you know, I'm not a particular fan of AI, but there are some very cute AI generated dogs out there on Facebook, and they talk, and it's like we all wish that our pets could talk like that. So, like your point about your book. Now, what should people expect when they pick up Strange Familiars, and where can they find it? Is this an online purchase? Are you in bookstores? Where can people find your book?
2: So in the United States and Canada, the book is being released by Penguin Random House. So Ace Berkeley, which is an imprint of Penguin Random House. So it's basically available anywhere you can buy books. It's online as an ebook, and it's also in stores as a hardback. And it's also an audiobook, which is a fantastic listen. So I hear, I can't listen to my own words. I find it really awkward. So I don't really listen to my own audiobooks, but apparently it's very good. And so, yeah, you can buy it anywhere. But as for what you can expect, so Strange Familiars is basically a fantasy romance book. So there is a strong focus on the romance. It's an academic rivals to lovers romance set in a magical veterinary school that treats witches, familiars, and mythical creatures. And in this book, my main characters, both my two main characters, so the male main character and the female main character, both want to come top of their year. But first, they have to reluctantly team up to figure out the cause of some deadly magical surges that are starting to affect the animals and the humans of London. So that's me.
0: It sounds like a wonderful story. About how long is your book?
2: So I think it's about 400 and something pages. Okay. It's a first in a duology, so it's a two book series. But in terms of how long it is, I think I'm not sure.
0: I'm just curious. So I mean, it's a good sized read. So I mean, and I love the fact that you have been using real world veterinary experiences and are also speaking to some things that concern people in today's world, speaking to whether it is a climate or other planetary conditions, or as you said, the effects of rampant capitalism, whatever the topics are. Perhaps people who were enjoying a fantasy will get messages through this book, whereas if they sat down and just read a treatise about it, you know, they wouldn't even bother to read through it. So, I mean, sometimes the messages can be delivered in a package that is easier to digest and the message gets through because of the story. So it sounds absolutely wonderful, and it sounds like one that I should go pick up and read very soon. Now, I understand that you also talk with other veterinarians and scientists to gather research for your book. What does that look like? Is this for particular cases, different types of medical conditions? Or tell me a little bit more about that.
2: Yeah, so because my knowledge is so specialized, for so long I've worked basically with cats. My knowledge of other species is like very minimal. So, like I said, I didn't know anything about gerbils. I didn't even know what they were supposed to look like. But there's also, I don't have a lot of knowledge of things like horses or, large animals. I never worked in that field. Obviously, I learned about it at vet school. That was a requirement. But after that, I never sort of thought about them again. And so also little exotics creatures, we don't really, spend a lot of time focusing on those because they're pretty niche topics. So there are vets who specifically focus on just exotic animals. And there are obviously like horse vets out there and things like that. So, in order to write some of the other creatures in the book more authentically, so there is one of the characters has a familiar that's a bearded dragon, so a little reptile. And it's also sort of centaurs, and there's Chinese unicorns, and there's just like lots of different creatures. I actually went to some of my colleagues that specialize in like either exotic species or in equine medicine to sort of talk to them about like, am I writing these scenes like correctly, basically? Am I portraying the diagnosis of a hoof abscess correctly, sort of thing? Because I really done that since I was in vet school, and that was so long ago. So yeah, and so they read through some of the scenes. I had a chat to them, did some Zoom like interviews and things like that, like this. And then in the sequel as well, there's sort of like a vaccination sort of thread. And so I actually ended up speaking to one of the vaccine scientists who had been involved in developing Australia's first mRNA vaccine. So that was really, really great. But it's funny because I think when I'm speaking to them like this, and I'm obviously a vet myself, and I'm a scientist, and they're a scientist, and so we're talking to each other in scientific language, and then at the end they're like, "Oh, so what's your book about?" And then I'm like, "It's a fantasy book, like with romance." And I think they sort of like sometimes they thought I was writing something a little bit more serious than what I actually did end up
0: But it's
2: writing.
0: just admirable that you are wanting to keep it scientifically correct so that misinformation's not getting out there. I mean, I think that's important because sometimes people may read a book and they might take it to heart, whether it's about veterinary medicine or gardening or whatever it is, and if it's a fantasy or a fictional story, and there may be things in there that aren't accurate. So I think it's wonderful. And I mean, there again, that is the marriage of all of your very intense training as a veterinarian, and then your desire to write and create this story. So I think it's wonderful. Now, I also understand that you've got some recommendations for people. Maybe they have read Strange Familiars, or maybe they're going to. Do you have other books or authors that you recommend for people that like this genre?
2: Oh, that's putting me on the spot a bit. I think whenever anyone asks me for book recommendations, I immediately forget like every book I've ever read.
0: Oh my gosh, that's okay.
2: That's all right. But I think, I think so in terms of the types of books that might be comparable to this, I think that The Irresistible Urge to Fall in Love with Your Enemy, I think that's the title, it's a very long title, by Bridget Knightley. That's one that I compared this one to. And also the Emily Wilde series by Heather Fawcett. That's one that I read and loved. That's sort of academic rivals that study actual like fairy dryadology. So that

0: heal is. So yeah, I sort of thought that I would write this book because I really wanted to bring that side of my life into my writing, and I also really wanted to do justice to my colleagues and my career. Like, I think portraying veterinary science is really important to me in an authentic way, and that's why I did all the research to sort of make sure I was portraying it correctly.
1: I think that's wonderful. So, websites, Facebook, social media, where can people find you? I mean, you said that they can find your book, Strange Familiars, pretty much wherever they're going to find a book. It could audiobook, online, in a bookstore. But where should they go if they want to know more about you or just learn about the other books you've written? Where would you send folks?
0: So I'm probably most active on Instagram in terms of social media, but I'm also on TikTok and on Threads. So my handle is at Keshe Wright, so KeSheWrites. But then if you want to more reliably sort of like hear from me, I do have a newsletter and a website. So my website is www.keshechow.com. So that's www.keshechow.com. And then from there, you can sign up to my newsletter. And I send them out quite sporadically because I'm not, sometimes I'm on deadline and things like that. So I'm not sort of a spammer of newsletters. I'm probably the opposite. Like, you probably not hear from me unless I have something to say. But yeah, the most that you'll get is once a month from me.
1: They won't get the daily newsletter where it's like, "Hey,
0: No,
1: admire
0: it's
1: Keshe Chow."
0: usually less than once a month. So whenever I get around to actually writing one.
1: That's great. Well, I mean, this has been a wonderful conversation. So interesting. I've never spoken to a veterinarian who has also written a fantasy book that merges a practice with fantasy and magical animals, and it sounds just absolutely delightful and totally unique. So, we've been speaking with Keshe Chow, the author of Strange Familiars, a practicing veterinarian and an award-winning writer. So, thank you so much for taking time to join us, and I cannot wait to find out more about your work and dig into your book as well. We're going to take a very short break and be right back. I'm Marilyn Milano, your host of Love Has Many Faces, here on Alternative Talk 1150.
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1: Welcome back to Love Has Many Faces. We just had a wonderful conversation with Keshe Chow. That's Keshe Chow, Chow. She is a practicing vet specializing in feline medicine, and she is a best-selling author, Strange Familiars. The first book she has written that's actually geared toward adults, and it is a romantasy about rival students of magical veterinary science. And that just sounds so intriguing. 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
4: NBC News Radio, I'm Chris Caraccio. Voters are heading to the polls in six states today for primary elections for the U.S. House, Senate, and governor races. Elections are being held in Iowa, Montana, New Jersey, New Mexico, South Dakota, and California, where the race for governor and L.A. mayor have garnered plenty of national attention. That's because two Republicans have made some inroads in the reliably blue state. Fox News contributor Steve Hilton for governor and reality TV star Spencer Pratt for mayor. Elsewhere, Democrats in Iowa today are looking for the best candidate they hope will fill the seat being vacated by retiring Republican Senator Joni Ernst in November. President Trump has chosen Bill Pulte to serve as acting director of national intelligence. He made the announcement in a post on Truth Social. Pulte currently serves as the Federal Housing Finance Agency director and will take over for the outgoing Tulsi Gabbard. Gabbard will be leaving the post at the end of the month.

0: Trump said Pulte has deep experience managing the most sensitive matters in the country. I'm Chris Caraggio, NBC News Radio.
1: The views expressed on this program are those of the hosts, guests, and callers, and are not necessarily those of KKNW, its management, or other advertisers. 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
3: Sometimes I get the question, what do I have to do to join your club? Well, we're the best club in the world. We have no application. We have no initiation fee. We have no monthly dues. And best of all, we have no meetings. And so then people say, well, why is it called the club? Well, the reason that it's called a club is because I started the Tahibo Tea Club in order to be able to share information with people. When I first started the Tahibo Tea Club some 16 years ago, I didn't start it as a business. I started it simply to have the pure product available because I got frustrated with the lousy product that's available in the stores and that sort of thing. And to be able to share information with people, because when I first started at the Tahibo Tea Club, the only thing I could tell people about was my father's case, which my father's case was a case of colon cancer that had metastasized to the pancreas. After that, everything else that I learned about Tahibo, I actually learned from our customers, whether it was with regards to diabetes or dogs or infections or whatever the case was. And so that's why in all our literature, we always say, please call us to tell us about your case because it's the only way we can help more people. One day I got a phone call from a man in Beaumont, Texas, and he says to me, I've been a customer of yours for 5 years, and, I'm calling to give you an update. And I'm going, great, tell me about, what's going on. He says, 5 years ago I had prostate cancer, and my PSA level was 1,200. So I'm thinking, I don't understand this guy's Southern Texas drawl because he's from Beaumont, Texas, right? Because we'd never had anybody that had a PSA more than 550, and very few men get a PSA level of over 100, probably somewhere in the range of 5% of the men get above 100. A lot of men will end up with PSA levels, up to 100, but only about 5% over. So we never had anybody that had more than 550. So I says to him, you mean 120? He goes, no, 1,200. He says, my PSA level was so high, they didn't even want to give me chemo. And they're going to give you chemo if for no other reason, than to just collect on the money, he says. So I had no other choice, he says. I started drinking your tea. Not only am I alive, 5 years later, he says, my PSA level is 1.25. So about 2 months later, I got a phone call from a man in Saskatchewan, Canada, and he calls and he says, I've got prostate cancer. I've heard very good things about your tea. He says, I'd like to go ahead and place an order. So now I start telling him the story about the man from Beaumont, Texas, to give the man hope, to let him know that it's worked for people with prostate cancer, and God willing, it'll work for him as well. And so I'm telling him the Beaumont, Texas 1200 PSA story, and he says to me, that's nothing, he says. My PSA level is 2,100. I go, seriously? Come on, man. Get the heck out of here. Is that even possible? He goes, well, it's got to be, he says, because that's what mine is, he goes. So I says to him, well, you got to promise to call me back. As a matter of fact, I'm just going to write your name down on a yellow sticky, and if you don't call me back, I'm going to call you back at some point to find out, what's going on. Well, about 6 months later, he emails me. And he says, he says, I'm getting my PSA checked every 2 months. He says, and at the 2 month checkup, he says, my PSA went down from 2,100 to 100. At 4 months, my PSA went down from 100 to 10. And now at 6 months, my PSA level is 1.75. And and we've got a lot of incredible prostate cancer cases. Because prostate cancer is so prevalent, more than 80% of men are going to contract prostate cancer by the time they turn 80. Another prostate cancer case is a man from Phoenix, Arizona. He calls up one time, and he says that he's got prostate cancer that's aggressively metastasizing through his whole body, his bones, everywhere. And I told him that he needed to drink at least 8 glasses a day or more because it was a race. You know, for a stewardess can drink 1, 2, 3 glasses a day to keep her immune system up and not catch a cold. But if you're fighting something that, you know, you have to beat before it beats you, you'd better, you know, fight it with everything that you've got, which means, you know, you want to drink the tea like water or instead of water, 8 glasses a day or more, which is easy to do since the tea tastes great. It's got a really mild, pleasant flavor, and it's got no caffeine. So you can literally drink it all day, all night. So anyhow, he calls me back about 4 months later, and he says, you know, he says, I don't know if you remember speaking to me 4 months ago. He says, but I had prostate cancer. It was aggressively metastasizing through my bones, my whole body, everywhere. And you told me to drink at least 8 glasses a day or as much as I could humanly stand. So I literally took that to heart, and I was drinking a gallon a day, which is 16 glasses a day. He says, I was drinking so much of your tea that sometimes I was drinking and having to go pee at the same time. But I'll tell you what, in 4 months, I don't have cancer anymore. So if you are fighting something, you know, obviously you need to, it's a race, you need to beat it before it beats you. And, you know, at that point, you know, drink the tea like it's going out of style. Now, I'd like to talk about the proper preparation directions for Tahibo tea to be effective. Even though we call it tea, what we actually make when we prepare properly is a decoction. And a decoction is just a fancy word for what our forefathers used to do when they took a root and cooked it in order to release its beneficial properties. It's easy, but you don't steep it in hot water like regular leaf tea, but rather cook it like spaghetti. I'll tell you how easy it is to make so you don't think you're going to need a degree in physics. But you don't have to remember any of this because the directions, of course, are printed on the packaging as well as in the literature that you automatically receive with every order. You take a pot of water, bring it to a boil. Once the water is boiling, you toss in 1 tablespoon of tea for every 2 cups of boiling water. Cook it on high for 5 minutes. Reduce the heat and cook on simmer for an additional 15 minutes. Now, since our tea comes from the only tree in the world that fungus doesn't grow on, you can make a big batch, say 10 or 20 cups at a time, leave it in the pot on the stove, and it'll stay good for 4 days without refrigeration. Put it in the fridge, and it will stay good for 8 days with refrigeration. And you can drink it hot, room temperature, cold, or iced. Because folks primarily buy the tea for one primary reason. Oftentimes they call back and say, this is truly unbelievable. This also helped me with my arthritis or something of that nature. One time I got a call from a man in Florida, and he says, Milan, there's something you didn't tell me about the tea. And I go, well, what's that? He says, I'm an older man. I have toenail fungus. And my toenail fungus is completely gone. My toes are now the only beautiful thing on my body. Of course, the tea naturally has antifungal properties because it comes from the only tree in the world that fungus does.

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3: Now, this next segment is a segment with live listener call-ins from previous shows, and you'll be hearing their questions, their successes, and their experiences with Tahibo tea. So please do give us a call and let us know how the tea works for you. Thank you.
4: Milan, could you cook that in a pressure cooker?
3: Yes, that's a good question, but I don't know the answer to that. So what we'll need to do, and I don't have a pressure cooker. Otherwise, I would try it myself to see what would happen. The trick with making the tea properly to be most effective is the boiling process. So the tea needs to boil for 5 minutes and then simmer for 15 minutes. And so I don't know, since I don't have a pressure cooker, whether the settings on a pressure cooker could be set, you know, to do that, or whether it's possible to expedite the process, you know, by doing it some other way. I've tried to make the tea in a slow cooker, but the problem with a slow cooker is that unless you've got some solids in there, like vegetables or meat or something like that, that at least my slow cooker, I mean, never really brings the water to a boil. So if I fill my slow cooker up with water, you know, 12 hours later, it's hot, but it's not really boiling. And so, you know, you could make it, but, you know, number one, it'd take forever to make in a slow cooker. And number two, it still wouldn't be as effective. So if you have a slow cooker, You know, you can try it, or I'll have to find a neighbor or something that has a slow cooker and go over to their house and go, hey, listen, I'm going to make you some tea. Can I borrow your slow cooker?
4: I've been using it for a few months now. I bought it because I wanted to eat solid food again. And it did knock down the tooth pain to where I could eat solid food again. And I will attest to that.
3: Uh-huh.
4: And I am going to the dentist next month. So. But it will knock down the tooth. Like, I could eat solid food again. And I'm going to send a bag. Well, actually, I'm going to send this bag to my brother because he has gout. And I know you mentioned gout. So... I really appreciate
3: it. Yeah, it's absolutely very effective. And well, thank you so much for calling in, and I'm glad to hear that you've had success with the tea. And we have a lot of customers that use it exactly, you know, for you know, issues with teeth and everything like that, because, you know, as you mentioned, oftentimes you can't get to the dentist right away, and you know, in the meantime, you don't want to be in pain, and you don't want to be, you know, popping opioids all the time to get rid of the pain. So, you know, all you do is just, you know, drink the tea or hold it in your mouth, and the pain will go away. And then, you know, you can wait comfortably, you know, 2-3, sometimes people wait even as long as 6 months until they, you know, go ahead and get whatever the issue is resolved. But the tea will certainly get rid of an infection, a tooth infection, and it'll certainly get rid of the bacteria as well. And for people that have gout, typically, once they start drinking the tea, they don't have any more flare-ups of gout, but certainly they don't have any flare-ups after 2-3 weeks of drinking the tea. And we get very funny phone calls from people that have had gout going, you know, it's truly remarkable. I've had gout for 15 years, and I started drinking your tea, and I haven't had a flare-up since then. And now, not only that, I can eat salami, I can eat cheese, I can eat prosciutto, and I'll have to tell them, you know, take it easy. take it easy. So, and for gout, like I said, it also works for everybody. Is there anything else that you have on your mind?
4: No, I just want to let you know that you have a customer for life with myself, just in case to ward off any of those other properties that it helps.
3: No, you're absolutely right. You know, you don't have to be sick to drink the tea. Yeah, great. Thank you so much for calling in. Good morning, listener. You're live on the air with Milan Vukovic. Go ahead, please.
5: I'm wondering, does the Tahibo tea affect high blood pressure? And my second question is, if a person's already on high blood pressure medication that they're supposed to continue to take, is it okay to use the tea at the same time, please?
3: Yes. The answer to both of those questions is yes, and certainly if you are taking high blood pressure medications or any type of medications for anything, you should continue taking the medication and start drinking a tea, and then monitor what happens to be able to see when to wean yourself off the medication. In your case, that would be the high blood pressure medications. So what you'd want to do is you'd want to check your blood pressure, if not on a daily basis, certainly on a weekly basis, to see what's going on. And now, when you currently check your blood pressure with the medications that you're on, what is your high blood pressure on average when you take it?
5: Oh, I don't even I don't even want to be like that specific. I just started, and it's it was very high. So I started taking something called lisinopril. And it's dropping, but I've been told that when you start taking a high blood pressure medicine, you just, you know, you have to keep taking it, but the Tahibo wouldn't interfere with the medication or have a deletory effect or anything?
3: It certainly would. No, it doesn't. No, not at all. The Tahibo tea doesn't have any contraindications with any medication. So if anybody is taking a medication, they need to continue taking it until they see that they don't need the medication anymore, and And then, depending on what medication it is, they can wean themselves off the medication. So you can definitely take the tea with the medication, and God willing, it'll help.
6: Hi, Milan. This is Bea Bandrail, and I have been using your tea for just a few weeks, and I want to tell you some things that have been happening. I was told that I had gout. My right foot would swell. My toes look like chubby sausages. And I've got to tell you, I was laying in bed reading a book, and I took off my socks, which is unusual. I'm also diabetic. I wear socks and shoes all the time, even socks in bed at night. But I had taken them off because I was putting on some Arnica ointment for my feet for diabetic. Okay. I was sitting there, and I was looking at my feet, and my swelling is going down. I can see space in between my toes. Another thing, I went for a, I know it's amazing. It's amazing because I've had this for over 6 years. And in 3 weeks, and then I have diabetes. I went for my wellness with a new doctor. They did a blood test, A1C. Okay, it used to be 6.5. I thought it was going to be higher. I'm a heavy person, high blood pressure. And they called me and said, you have managed diabetes. Your A1C is now 6.4. That's significant for any diabetic, even 1 point at a time. 3 weeks, this is incredible.
3: Oh, well, God bless you. And, you know, that's what's supposed to happen with the tea. What the tea is doing is helping your body to heal itself. And for gout, it's absolutely tremendous. And I had a funny thing happen to me with a friend of a friend who had gout. And we go to the same church. And one day he calls me and he says, your tea is just absolutely amazing. And I says, that's great. I says, I didn't know you were drinking it. No, he says, I got it from your buddy Vito, he says, because he's one of my best friends, and I know this other guy as as my friend's friend, right? And he says, he says, I'm suffering from gout, he says, for years, he says, and he says, you know, Vito gave me a bag of your tea, and I've started drinking it, he says, and he says, I'll be darned, he says, after 2 weeks, I haven't had an episode of gout since then, he says, and it's been 2 months now. And he says, now I can eat salami and cheese and ham. And I go, take it easy.
6: really. I'm hoping it works on my cholesterol. I don't eat a lot of junk food anyway. I eat whole foods because I'm older. I want to live, you know, longer. But I've got to tell you, I was astonished when I looked down. I was laying on my bed. I had a book. I looked down. And I don't put my socks on right away because the Arnica can, you know, get your sloppy on your socks on the inside. Yeah. But I looked in and I saw my toes. My foot looked almost normal after 6 years. I almost started crying. I've been telling all of my friends, you've got to do this. I give them the website and I give them the phone number. You're going to get a lot of recognition and I think a lot of orders coming out of Greeley, Colorado. I'm telling everybody about it. Thank you.
3: Well, you know, if it wasn't for our customers, you know, we wouldn't be in business. And I have to tell you that as much as, you know, I enjoy doing the radio shows and everything, and a lot of people hear about our tea from the radio shows, two-thirds of our customers are repeat orders and referrals.

0: 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The Tahibo tree is an amazing tree. It never gets sick, never gets infected, and never gets infested. It's the only tree in the world that fungus does not grow on. As a result, it naturally has antifungal, anti-infection, antiviral, antibacterial, and anti-parasite properties. These benefits go a long way in helping our immune system contend with a lot of things it has to fight on a daily basis. Parasites would be something like stomach problems or Lyme's disease. Inflammation would be something like rheumatoid arthritis or lupus. Infection would be any infection from a tooth infection to a bladder infection. Bacterial would be something like gum disease or stomach issues. Viral would be something like herpes, HIV, or the coronavirus. And fungus would be something like toenail fungus, yeast, or candida. But maybe more importantly, the tea builds red corpuscles in the blood, which carry oxygen to our organs and cells. And our organs and cells need oxygen to regenerate themselves. The immune system needs oxygen to develop, and cancer happens to die in oxygen. So the tea is great for healthy people because it helps regenerate new cells. Everything from the cells in our skin so we can look better to the cells in our organs so they function properly. And it can truly be miraculous for someone fighting a potentially life-threatening disease due to an infection, diabetes, or cancer. A one-pound package of tea is $59.95. 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
2: 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And good sunny warm Tuesday morning to you. Benny Mathers here for a look at your alternative talk AM 1150 traffic update for around the south. We're over on Highway 99 northbound southbound at the First Avenue South Bridge. All the lanes were recently closed due to boat traffic, so expect delays in that area. It should be reopening very shortly. Also on 167 northbound near the off-ramp to 84th Avenue South and milepost 21, a disabled vehicle partially blocking the ramp in that area. It is also slowing down traffic by the ramp. DOT crews are arriving as quickly as they can to take care of that disabled vehicle. Stay tuned, coming up next. After the news weather, it's the first hour of Driving at Home with Patty Vasquez.
3: NBC News Radio, I'm Chris Caraggio. Voters are hitting the polls for primary elections for the U.S. House, Senate, and governor races in six states today. Elections are being held in Iowa, Montana, New Jersey, New Mexico, South Dakota, and California, where the race for governor and Los Angeles mayor have garnered plenty of national attention. That's because two Republicans have made some inroads in the reliably blue state. Fox News contributor Steve Hilton for governor and reality TV star Spencer Pratt for mayor. The fighting between Israel and Hezbollah is intensifying as Israel's incursion into Lebanon grows. NBC's Richard Engel reports the clashes have continued even after President Trump said yesterday that he'd communicated with both sides, speaking in a post on Truth Social.
4: Writing, they agreed that all shooting will stop, that Israel will not attack them, and they will not attack Israel. Axios, citing two sources, reports President Trump exploded on the call with Netanyahu, cursing, calling him crazy, and accusing the prime minister of ingratitude.
3: A ceasefire in Lebanon has become a main sticking point as Iran and the U.S. negotiate to reopen the Strait of Hormuz. Meantime, Israeli Prime Minister Netanyahu has cast doubt that any deal between the United States and Iran will soon be completed. Bill Pulte has been tapped for the role of acting director of national intelligence. President Trump made the announcement in a post on Truth Social. Pulte currently serves as the Federal Housing Finance Agency director and will take over for the outgoing Tulsi Gabbard. Gabbard will be leaving her post at the end of the month. The Labor Department says 7.6 million jobs were available in April. That's up about 700,000 from March. Analysts say the larger-than-expected increase is a sign the labor market is heating up. Job openings increased over the year by more than a half million. According to the JOLTS report, professional and business services led the increase in available jobs in April. I'm Chris Caraggio, NBC News Radio. A corporate giant in artificial intelligence is filing paperwork to go public, Rory O'Neill reports.
5: The San Francisco-based startup Anthropic confirms that it confidentially submitted paperwork with the SEC after a recent round of private funding pushed its overall valuation to roughly $965 billion. Anthropic says the exact timing of the coming IPO depends on market conditions and other factors. Anthropic rival OpenAI is expected to file similar paperwork soon, and SpaceX, which includes Grok, is also on the verge of going public.
3: New York Governor Kathy Hochul is highlighting success of the bell-to-bell smartphone ban that went into effect at the start of this school year statewide. She released a survey that shows 76% of nearly 585 educators say the ban has resulted in positive changes in classroom behavior, which include improved attention, respect for fellow students, and following directions. Four out of five teachers say they saw student social connections improve. There was also a 60% decline in bullying and cyberbullying incidents. Excitement is building for New York Knicks fans. Their team has a chance to break a 53-year championship drought. Natalie Migliori has more.
6: The 34th Street subway station outside Madison Square Garden has been painted blue and orange in honor of the Knicks. The MTA is also teaming up with celebrities, including rapper Fat Joe, to encourage people to take mass transit to home games at MSG or watch parties around the city.
7: You used to be in another booth. I'm in this booth now. And we headed to Madison Square Garden representing the New York Knicks. Orange and blue skies, baby.
6: The Knicks play the Spurs in San Antonio for the first two games and head back to New York Monday for games 3 and 4.
3: The top two teams in the NHL are ready to battle for Lord Stanley. The Carolina Hurricanes host the Vegas Golden Knights for Game 1 of the Stanley Cup Final tonight in Raleigh. Both teams are seeking their second title. Carolina lifted the cup in 2006 and Vegas won it all in 2023. I'm Chris Caraggio, NBC News Radio.
2: And let's go ahead and take a look now to our alternative talk weather outlook for Tuesday. Well, a gorgeous, sunny, and warm day today. High temperatures in the low 80s, probably topping out about 84 today. A one-day hot trend, so to speak. Low temperatures down to about 60. For Wednesday, we'll cool things off a bit. Highs in the mid-60s with clouds and a few light rain showers. Low temperatures dropping down to about 54. For Thursday and for Friday, mostly cloudy skies, sun breaks, and again, a few light rain showers. High temperatures in the mid-60s.
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0: golly, it is Monday again. Hello, and thank you so much for joining us on WCPT 820 Heartland Signal here in Chicago, where it is stunningly beautiful outside. A little bit. I like spring. Spring and fall are my two favorite seasons, I'm going to be very honest. So this is wonderful as I watch a lot of my neighbors doing some gardening, putting some beautiful flowers on their front lawns. I know that our friend Warren Price, who you know hosts Hawk Takes a Wheel on Saturday mornings at 9. He's been talking about his incredible gardening. We're going to have Bill back from Olive's Garden here. It's a community garden on the Northwest side that provides a lot of great fresh produce to pantries in the area. So we got to get Bill back on and see how it's going for him, because not only does he have incredible produce, all kinds of like vegetables and fruit for our neighbors, but also he has a beehive, and I'm curious about how that's going this year. So I tried putting some, I grew some seedlings. Paul, do we have you on the board? I think we do have you on the board today. Paul, do you do any gardening?
1: My wife does all the gardening.
0: All the gardening? What does she grow?
1: This year, like tomatoes.
0: Ooh.
1: There's like these like wild alliums that I guess are like really good for keeping away like certain bugs and like helping other flowers. So I don't know. It's like the one thing she loves to do is garden.
0: That's great. Yeah, I tried. So I watch a lot of social media content creators. Do you ever get like any ideas? Are you inspired by any kind? So you know, in our bathroom, we have a cabinet that is Instagram inspired that I've been working on for the last several weekends.
1: Inspired, but I get that. Okay.
0: Yeah. So I probably should let folks know what I'm talking. It's just me and Paul. We're just talking about the cabinet in the bathroom randomly for no reason without any context. Yes. So I, my father used to restore antiques. That was something he did as sort of a side hustle before they called it a side hustle in the 70s. And I did a little woodworking in high school at Lane Tech. I took wood shop class. And I also did set building in theater at UIC. And I used to do some refinishing and do some work around the house. But since I've had kids, I have not done that. So in over 20 years, there's actually a project hanging on hinges in our house, on our bedroom. Our house has a lot of great oak trim, really beautiful, original. The house was built in 1926. The woman we bought it from was born in the house. So we were only the second family to own this house. But they had painted over some of the bedroom doors were original. I'm not original, but like clearly older. But the bathroom door you knew was new. So I'm like, I'm going to strip this thing. And then I found out I was pregnant. And that door has been like one side completely stripped. It looks like it's the original exposed oak. No stain, no seal, nothing. And the other side, I started to strip. And that went for whatever reason, I stopped and then could not pick it up again.
1: Well, are you going to pick it up again?
0: Yeah, now I am. I often talk about buy nothing, and I've been looking for something for our bathroom right across the hall from the studio, because there's no hooks in there. There's nowhere to put my backpack or hang my purse or anything. I'm like, the other bathroom has a little file cabinet. I'm like, we just need something like that. So I've been waiting to look for something for free, and there was a sort of, somebody posted, it was this painted gray cabinet. I'm like, well, I could do something with that. And by the way, it's not a great piece of, it's basically my test project. Hopefully I'll either make it look better or get something better for that bathroom. But
1: it looks better than the gray paint. I like it.
0: Right? The gray paint was terrible.
1: Yeah.
0: Yes. But the problem is it's mixed material. So the top is like a laminate. The wood in the back is pressed wood. Even the drawer and the door are different wood than the sides. And the back, which so it's so many different types of material. So I took all the paint off, and then that was phase one. Phase two was the sort of in-between project you saw was still some wood in sort of that, I mean, some paint in the grain. And I think I got down as much as I could. I used an orbital sander that I borrowed from where? A place called Chicago Tool Library. Do you know about this?
1: You told me about it.
0: It's amazing. Like you go, just like going to the library, you have a tool library card, and you go in and you look for what you need. You can also go online and reserve. Like maybe you need a chainsaw. I mean, hopefully for reasons that are appropriate for your property, is all I'm saying. So you can get a chainsaw, circular saw, you can get shovels, snowblowers, lawnmowers. If you need a wheelbarrow, like I borrowed a little dolly so I can move that cabinet from the bathroom to the parking lot. Why am I telling everybody this very long story and why it started with gardening is, for the love of God, everybody, with everything going on, please find something that makes you just think about what you're doing in that moment, because you can't think about anything else when you're trying to get nasty layers of gray paint off of a mixed material cabinet, which may not be your thing. Maybe it is gardening. Maybe it's painting. Maybe it's going for a walk, going to the forest preserve, going to the movie. Something else, because this is too much. What's happening in our world is too much. I do doom scroll, even though I advise folks not to do that. But I can't do that when I'm working with chemicals in the parking lot of WCPT. And everybody here is like, what is she doing with this thing? I mean, because Paul, I think, came in. I saw you outside, and it was like in the early stage. And I, by the way, just not for nothing, that day that you saw it when it was under the plastic wrap and stuff, I left it out there too long. So the stripper dried too hard. I should have been stripping it when it was still kind of a little bit. I don't know, people hate this word. It should have been a little moist. I should have let it stay hydrated, as it were. But anyway, I finally got it down. So I was excited to borrow an orbital sander to make sure that I still know what I'm doing with tools. So that's what I'm doing. But the problem I have, okay, this is something nobody asked. So the problem I have is that there's also a door on hinges. They're like those IKEA hinges. So this is not like a nice piece of furniture. It's just again, cobbled together, little, like almost nightstand that looks like somebody else was also trying their hand at working on furniture. But I have to reset. I have to take the hinges off and patch those holes and purchase new hinges because it's off kilter and it's bugging me. At any rate, that's how I'm distracting myself from the fact that the governor of New Jersey is going into press conferences saying that outside agitators are causing the problems at Delaney Detention Center in New Jersey. And look, we know that there are people coming to Chicago, to Minnesota. I've met protesters from other parts of the country at Broadview, and they're coming here because they know that people are suffering. The fact that the governor of New Jersey was like, they're outside agitators. I want everyone to, you know what? Agitate the fact. People are like, well, how do you know that the detainees really had maggots in their food? I don't know what it takes for you to know that these people should not be held. These human beings should not be held under the circumstances that are happening all over the country. And if I have to be distracted in the parking lot to just get me through another day of trying to figure out, like, I feel helpless. I know a lot of us feel hopeless. Some of us can get in the car. A lot of us are tied to our jobs. We have responsibilities to our families. We can't do anything that might jeopardize the work that we do because then we lose our health insurance. So people often ask, like, why aren't we in the streets? Is because they have already gotten their foot on our necks. And I honestly don't know what I can do, except, and I know that I'm preaching to the choir for many of you. I know that some of you listen and enjoy the fact that people are suffering. Like, there are people that just are drooling over the fact that we are screaming at the top of our lungs while others are suffering, dying. There are girls that are being taken from different detention centers, well, as young as 12 years old, to a detention center in Texas that is nowhere near a proper facility for medical care, and they are pregnant while they were in custody. Well, what do you think happens there? And the reason they're taking them to Texas is so these girls do not have the ability, they don't have access to being able to have autonomy over their own bodies, meaning they are forcing girls, children into pregnancies. So these are this is why I work with power tools on the weekends. Is all, like, on Saturday, I just come out here, I play, that one tarp I had that day, were out there, like, I didn't, that tarp
1: was just snooping, that's all.
0: That was a really big tarp. Like, that thing fills up my entire back of my car, at any rate. Okay. And then I did go out and borrow a generator to use the power tools. I used the generator on Saturday.
1: I was going to ask you about that, because yeah. I didn't see you after you left.
0: It took me a while.
1: Depot.
0: Yeah, it took me a while to decide how I was going to work that. So I did learn that it takes 1 hour, 14% of a generator to power a power sander, circular sander, as it were. Yeah. Orbital. Sorry, not circular. It's circle orbital. For those listening, I don't have a mouse one. I want a paint sprayer. So, okay, so the next steps.
1: Okay.
0: Okay. Is I'm going to prime the top of that. That's the hardest part is going to be that top part because it's laminate. Okay. So it's shiny, it's slick. So I need a gripping primer. Probably need two coats. And then I'm going to go in probably with a satin, not a gloss, because also too much. Anyway, because there's a lot of moisture in the bathroom.
1: Just
0: saying. At any rate, I don't know what it's going to look like when it's done. I'm mostly just using it to practice with power tools.
1: Well, anything is an improvement in there, so it doesn't have to be like anything crazy, like extravagant.
0: Do you think they'll let me paint?
1: Inside or outside?
0: The bathroom, like the whole, if I can paint the, like, I mean, like, it's so clinical in there. Like, we're not doing surgery. What's happening in our bathroom? Like, they're just so sterile and gross.
1: I guess since we own the building, you know, you could do whatever you want.
0: Not whatever I want, with, you know, within reason. Yeah.
1: I found that you can get away with a lot of things here. So who's to stop you from painting it?
0: Any preferences for bathroom colors? I mean, we can't do anything but the tiles. We got black tiles. We got white tiles, black grout.
1: Yeah, I guess just not that millennial gray that everyone.
0: Oh my God, no. Well, that was the thing, that little cabinet was millennial gray. That's a really good point you make, right? I'm probably going to paint it. I was thinking red, but against the white, I think it's just like too severe. Like black and white is fine. I don't know. We'll figure it out. Maybe like a navy, like a nice navy color.
1: Are you going to paint the bathroom before you paint the cabinet?
0: See, now that I thought about painting the bathroom walls, I think that I've changed gears. I have to wait. We're going to leave it in this raw state. We're calling it stage 3 on the cabinet.
1: So we're going to see you here this week with like a bunch of swatches. Like, in the bathroom.
0: Well, so that's why I wanted to make sure I got to a presentable stage with the handles back on and everything. Because Griffin, my 22-year-old son, he's 22 because, he's not 22. It's because he was born 22 years ago. But he's graduating from college. He was always the oldest kid in his class. So he'll actually be 23 this summer. So he's graduating on Saturday, and I'm finding out incrementally, and by that I mean like moment to moment of events happening all week, when I already have my schedule full. Like poor Andy is out there like having to. Oh, by the way, Jerry, could you talk to John about rescheduling that interview for tomorrow at 12:30? I still have to email somebody. I have 4 scheduled pre-recorded interviews because Griffin messaged me and Steve today at about 2:00 from Great America. I'm sure I'm good. Have a good time, young man. But he just won an award on campus for a thesis he did, and they're honoring him tomorrow at noon, which was when all of my pre-records were scheduled.
1: That's right, yeah.
0: From noon to 1:30. So I'm feeling a little claustrophobic today because I'm like, well, how long have you known about this? Like, how he knew about the event. He didn't know he had won, but he was being honored as a nominee, and I specifically called him like 2-3 weeks ago. I said, hey, are there any events for the ceremony? I know you're nominated for this. Are there any events? He goes, no, I don't really think there is. And here's the, okay, this is such a.
1: You're not receiving transparency and clarity from a 23-year-old.
0: What?
1: 23-year-old man.
0: So tired.
1: Surprise.
0: I know. And so like this is a whole parents week. And maybe because we're local, so it's a little different for us. And we also have challenging situations like with Declan. We're not nimble. But by the way, oh, Steve, if you're listening also, we are going to Hyde Park tomorrow. The event is at noon. So let's leave. Since Declan's in school, I figure we could both go to this thing. Oh, no, actually, we can't go. Anyway, so this is how my day has been going. And plus, you know how my day's gone because you were here for a pre-record. I don't know how to use. It turns out I don't know how to use our office calendar, the shared calendar, and how to schedule things. So nobody else can see it but me.
1: Yeah,
0: so I don't.
1: Yeah.
0: That's good. Well, at least I know. It probably helps you guys.
1: Too.
0: Yeah. I just walk into the studio and turn the mic on. You guys are like, I guess Patty's recording something.
1: Mike was ahead of it today. He told me when I walked in, and I was like, this is news to me. And I thought it was the one for tomorrow, and I felt so unorganized.
0: Definitely me, everybody. I am so scattered. Well, you know what? Let's keep talking about it when we come back. Let's not be so scattered that we don't express our gratitude to our sponsors. Thank you to Pride Coffee Roasters. They are sponsoring our Pride Float this year. 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Pride Coffee Roasters, absolutely incredible single origin roasted to order coffee beans. They start out as hobbyists, and it turns out they're marvelous at it. Every single cup of coffee tastes like a love letter in a mug. 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Where I volunteer. We're going to be out there at the proper park at Lawrence and Long, and that's from 9:30 to 1:30 p.m. 9:30 in the morning. You know how that goes. 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Thank you to our friends at Are You Really Winning? I'm so proud to be a part of their conference this week, Thursday and Friday, when my son apparently has events for his graduation happening because he didn't tell me about it, so mommy took a gig so she could help pay for things. At any rate, so I'll be at that conference on Thursday and Friday. Thank you to Are You Really Winning for inviting me to collaborate with you. And gratitude to my son for graduating but not telling me anything about the plans for the week. Also want to thank our friends at Kids Above All. Go to kidsaboveall.org. We have an event coming up on June 11th. I will be honored to join Anna Belleval from WGN Morning News, Kevin Bozeman from all the things that you see on television. He's been on Comics Unleashed, which is now the Colbert spot, but whatever. We'll talk about that with him. We also want to thank Joe Kilgallen joining us and Katie Miners. That's on June 11th. Kidsaboveall.org for tickets to go see us all at the Den Theater at 7 o'clock. I won't be there at 7. I'll be there at 8 because I have a radio show. I should probably let people know I have to leave. 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
0: Thank you so much for joining us as we continue our conversation. It's tool time with Patty Vasquez. We're talking tools. What were we talking about, Paul? Hi.
1: Well, your son graduating and not telling you things.
0: Yeah, that's it's exhausting. And I was thinking about this because it's because we live here. We're so close. Can we go back to Great America for a second?
1: Absolutely.
0: First of all, I think we should have an office party at Great America.
1: That'd be cool.
0: Right?
1: I have not been this century. It's been 99 was the last time I went to Great America.
0: What do you like at Great America? Do you have what memories do you have? Like, what was your favorite thing there? Because I love the demon. I'll get you started.
1: Oh, wow. Speaking of the demon, Damien always talks about how, like, when he goes to Handlebar, the bar, they would play that song whenever he'd walk in.
0: Really?
1: The theme song for the day, which I didn't even know, and he told me about it and showed it to me on YouTube.
0: That's funny.
1: I heard they're going to start doing, again, for the first time in a decade, racing the red and the blue American Eagle sides.
0: Yeah.
1: What's funny as a kid is I remember doing that, and, like, you know, we'd always joke with the other side that we're racing, but I didn't know they were actually racing us.
0: Yeah, they were.
1: So that's exciting to see that's returned.
0: Did you like the Eagle?
1: I loved it. Yeah, I love the Viper, the Eagle. I mean, all the roller coasters,
0: good.
1: I love them.
0: Yeah, I love a wooden roller coaster. I've never been on the Raging Bull. Just for whatever reason, I've never been on that one.
1: Okay, that was brand new the last time I was there, and I loved it. Drop they put you on at the beginning is supposed to be like one of the steepest drops in the world for a roller coaster.
0: Well, because I didn't like the Shockwave. Was that around the same time? Shockwave?
1: Yeah, Shockwave was around at that time, but they've since gotten rid of it, right?
0: Yeah, they have. Well, the worst was Lone Wolf or whatever. Iron Wolf, right? Because I felt bad for guys. That did not seem comfortable.
1: You were suspended.
0: You were straddling like I don't even know.
1: It was like a bike seat, basically.
0: Yes. And then it's a very jarring ride. I rode that once. You know, good friend of the show, Elliot Serrano, I can't remember what replaced Iron Wolf, but whatever it was, Elliot, when they did like a previews, because he used to write for Red Eye, he was on one of those roller coasters that got stuck, which just happened this weekend. Did you see this?
1: It was like some kids on a field trip, too.
0: Oh, my God. I mean, like
1: 100 feet in the air.
0: They're completely vertical.
1: Oh, wow.
0: You know, I guess they're horizontal because it was going straight up, which gave me kind of bad flashbacks when I was a kid. You're too young for this, but The Edge was really that. There was a catastrophic event there. So I have a little story to tell you. Not story, history, I guess. I have been going to Great America since it opened. I was there the first summer that Great America opened 50 years ago.
1: It was like Marriott owned it instead of Six Flags.
0: Marriott, Great America. Yeah, Marriott's Six Flags over Great America. And it was so much fun. Like, all my parents loved the shows, and they were bringing back like some of the people that even worked there back then.
1: Oh, wow.
0: Right. And so they brought back some of the old mascots. Like, I used to love whenever I would see Sylvester was my favorite, and those big white paws. And
1: yeah,
0: I have pictures because we would celebrate every birthday there. There was a thing called the Fun Fort, which was a whole kids area with like rope bridges and a ball pit and a bouncy house and stuff. But it was all like, it was in the Yukon Territory.
1: Okay.
0: So by the loggers run. So that was the water slide. Well, you're in a log.
1: Yeah, no, yeah, yeah. The flume ride, yeah.
0: Yeah, we should just, I don't know that we can get the station to do a party, but I think we just all do Great America. Because, so Griffin's there today with students from his class, and then I thought about it, like, oh, these are people who aren't from Chicago. This is their first time to Great America, which is kind of wild.
1: Oh, yeah, okay,
0: Most of them, like, you know, he's one of the few who's been going there since, we used to have season passes when the boys were little, like for the water park and all that stuff.
1: Well, it used to be like you go two or three times and it kind of pays for itself.
0: Twice, yeah, because it was so affordable, came with like parking. It was not affordable, but when you thought, I mean, okay, here's how often.
1: I did it the last time I went when I was like a senior in high school. We did it, but I only went like three or four times because it's like, a you know, over an hour for me to get there.
0: Yeah. Well, so one time, Steve had Declan Griffin.

0: in America. So my first roller coaster is also where I rode my first big roller coaster, which I used to wait in line. Me and my friend Susie, we'd get all the way up to the car, and then we would keep going. We would walk through the car and be like, nope, we couldn't do it. We did it once at the Demon. My dad had taken us. My dad loved roller coasters. So he had to have been, like, I would say early 50s, maybe late 40s. So my dad's on the roller coaster. So my dad goes, he's like, well, I'm riding, right? So he's riding. They pull,
1: so you got to wait for your dad to finish his ride?
0: And then some, because they pull in the car, car comes into the station. They couldn't unlock his overhead. For folks who don't know, the Demon, it's the overhead brace that pulls down. You have the little handles there. So he has to ride again.
1: Okay.
0: Right. So they put him. So me and my friend said, now, like twice, come through, still can't unlock it. Come through again. My dad's like, that's all right. We'll go ahead. It had to be, I have to ask Susie because she remembers, she was the one that reminded me of my dad getting stuck on the Demon. I mean, stuck on the Demon where he just had to keep riding. And then finally, my dad goes, I know it's hard to believe that my dad could get a little dramatic.
1: Okay.
0: Just say it. And my dad looked older because he smoked a lot and drank a lot. So he, you know, he looked older. And he goes, hey, I forgot to mention I got a heart condition. You got to get me out of here. Right. So now they had to hold up the whole thing until someone could come and unlock the. I don't know how long they were going to leave him out there. Well, that should have been what they did. Like, get the guy off the.
1: Oh, yeah. Yeah. No, I have vague memories of, like, the end of the night when no one's like really there, they'll let you ride like twice in a row sometimes. But like, I'd have like motion sickness after going on a roller coaster twice and like, you know, two consecutive runs.
0: Yeah, I could not.
1: So I don't know how your dad did that multiple times without being like, all right, I'm getting sick.
0: Yeah, well, because he just thought it was funny, but I was starting to get scared, and maybe that's why he told them that they had to get him off, or he just didn't want to do that anymore. Like, now we're not doing anything at Great America except watch my dad ride the Demon over and over again. That was not when I first rode a roller coaster or the bigger ones at Great America. My first roller coaster at Great America, I was just thinking about Mrs. Sorensen, Chip Sorensen's mom, who I had a crush on. So apparently, I'm sure I was like, oh, sure. As long as Chip likes me doing this. The Eagle was my first big one.
1: That's an intense one, but that's a nice first roller coaster.
0: I passed out on the first drop.
1: Really?
0: Have you seen videos of people passing out on a roller coaster? There's videos out. I never talked about passing out on the first drop until I saw that there are people who pass out. Like, whatever it is, like, your brain just goes, nope. And I was out. And I'm like, as we hit the bottom and came back up was when I was like, what? Yeah.
1: Oh, wow.
0: I blacked out. Yeah. I was 13 years old. So that was my first. Now I love them. I love roller coasters. I can't spin anymore, though.
1: Okay.
0: So, yeah.
1: I never liked spinning around.
0: Yeah.
1: Teacups, all that stuff. Yeah, I can't do it.
0: They had a thing called a cliffhanger. Do you want the
1: Cajun cliffhanger? Oh. Yeah.
0: This is what you guys, you're standing up against a rubberized wall. Everyone's in a circle. They start spinning you, and the centrifugal force keeps you against the wall as the floor drops. Yeah, no. That was, what were we doing?
1: And all you can really do is like stare at the person across from you. Otherwise, you're just going to get sick watching everything spin around.
0: Oh my God. Was a tidal wave ever around? I mean, was that?
1: Yeah, that was the one that just went in like the loop and then back. I never went on that one though. Because I think Batman replaced it.
0: Oh, Batman's so much better. That I could ride over and over again. I love the Batman.
1: Batman was fun, yeah.
0: But it's
1: only like 43 seconds.
0: So good. I like that one a lot. But
1: like waiting in line for 2 hours, listen to like all the Prince music, and then 43 seconds later and you're done.
0: Yeah, I like those. Anyway, one time I went to go pick up Griffin before we go to the break. I went to pick up Griffin at school, and Steve had Declan, and so I was like all excited because we would go pretty regularly, like 4 or 5 times a summer. But I was like, he gets in the car and I go, hey, Dad's got Declan. We don't have anything to do. You don't have any homework. I go, do you want to go to Great America? And he goes, do I gotta?
1: I pulled my stepkids out of school to see a baseball game, and they were like protesting, like bring me to school, bring me to school right now. Like, who are you?
0: How are you part of my universe?
1: Right?
0: Do I gotta go to grade? No, you don't gotta. Of course not, mommy. Now mommy feels stupid for asking, thinking this would be exciting, something fun I could surprise you with. No, you don't gotta go to Great America. All right. Who raised these kids? Oh, I did. Let's take a break here. When we come back, we'll check in with Dan Schaefer, the writer, editor, publisher, award-winning journalist for the Recombobulation Area. More in a moment on WCPT 820 Heartland Signal and KKNW 1150. We're so glad you're here.
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0: Dates today for primary elections for the U.S. House, Senate, and governor races. Elections are being held in Iowa, Montana, New Jersey, New Mexico, South Dakota, and California, where the race for governor and L.A. mayor have garnered plenty of national attention. That's because two Republicans have made some inroads in the reliably blue state. Fox News contributor Steve Hilton for governor and reality TV star Spencer Pratt for mayor. Elsewhere, Democrats in Iowa today are looking for the best candidate they hope will fill the seat being vacated by retiring Republican Senator Joni Ernst in November. The White House Correspondents' Dinner has been rescheduled for July 24th. It comes after a shooting at the yearly event resulted in the event being canceled in April. Officials said the rescheduling was not automatic, but it was a choice made after thoughtful consideration from board members. Cole Allen has pled not guilty to charges including attempting to assassinate President Trump and assault on law enforcement. I'm Chris Caraggio, NBC News Radio.
1: And let's go ahead and take a look now to our alternative talk weather outlook for Tuesday. Well, a gorgeous, sunny, and warm day today. High temperatures in the low 80s, probably topping out about 84 today. A one-day hot trend, so to speak. Low temperatures down to about 60. For Wednesday, we'll cool things off a bit. Highs in the mid-60s with clouds and a few light rain showers. Low temperatures dropping down to about 54. For Thursday and for Friday, mostly cloudy skies, sun breaks, and again, a few light rain showers. High temperatures in the mid-60s.
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6: We're going to go with no sound check because I just I ran out of time there. I was goofing off. We were talking about Great American. I don't know if our next guest ever, I don't know. I don't know how many Wisconsinites deigned across the Illinois border to come down and go to Great America. 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Hey, Dan, did you ever go to Great America?
7: I have been to Great America a great many times. Always a good time.
6: Do you take your kids?
7: I haven't taken the kids yet. They're not quite old enough to like ride the real, you know, ride the Batman ride and all of that. But I certainly have been there many times. You know, get your driver's license, go to Great America. Yep. That's definitely kind of a tradition for folks growing up in southeastern Wisconsin. That's for sure. So, yeah, lots of good times.
6: They're celebrating 50 years. And so, full disclosure, I have been going ever since they opened. I am 54. And so my fifth birthday, which would have been because I'm going to turn 55 this summer. I still have a picture of me. There were different, as you can imagine, a lot has changed, but there used to be one, a fun fort for kids, very appropriate for little ones. You can see like the old pictures from the 70s, like rope climbing and bouncy house and ball pits, like basically Chuck E. Cheese, but by the Yukon Territory, by the Loggers Run. There was a circus. There was all kinds of like a real circus with like trapeze artists and clowns. And it was lovely. And I still have, but taking my kids there also have brought many fun memories. What was your favorite? Are you a roller coaster guy?
7: I like a roller coaster. Yeah. I think Raging Bull, you know, the classic now, right? That's probably my favorite with the big drop at the beginning and all of that.
6: Yep.
7: But I always will have a soft spot for the Batman ride. That was like the first
6: upside
7: down
6: roller
7: coaster, whatever that I had ever been on. And there was one time I went there with one of my friends where like right before closing, there was like a half hour yet before closing, and we're just like, all right, how many times can we go through the Batman ride over and over and over?
6: Oh, so just
7: we
6: went running through like 10,
7: just running through to try and get off the ride, get back on the ride. We went probably 10 times in a half hour.
6: You should have at some point go, can we just stay on the ride? I'm not gonna. Oh, no, because I actually got to do that one time, but it was empty. There was nobody else in line. They let us stay on the ride. I don't know if we asked. I think someone was just in a good mood, because you never know what you're gonna get at any amusement park.
7: That's true.
6: I'm old enough to remember when it was run by the Mormons. So like the there were kids that were from the Mormon church were basically working the whole park. It was my brother.
7: Okay.
6: I think we've talked about this. My brother is a Mormon. He was a Mormon missionary. It's over beer sometime at the Billy Goat, and we'll tip one back for our beloved former owner. Anyway, so we were talking about, because one, it's the 50-year anniversary, and my son is there today with all of the graduates, a bunch of seniors from his college class. So,
7: oh, that's fun. Great.
6: So I'm a little bit jealous and excited for him. But it is funny. Like, so when you would cross the border to go to Gurnee, was there like a F you, Illinois? Just because you have a great American doesn't mean we're happy being here. Was there a little.
7: Of course, you know, all of the fib jokes, all of the Bears jokes,
6: sure.
7: Like, you know, it's all in good fun, though.
6: Exactly.
7: You know, I think you can't take it the wrong way. It's all in good fun.
6: Now, you're welcome to give me an update on where we are with baseball, because I believe after we had a winning streak and then we lost to the Brewers, I actually am being blamed for a 7-game losing streak for the conversation that I had with you. Paul, you don't think that's my fault that the Cubs went on to have a losing streak? Hold on, I can't.
8: No, they were already losing before that.
6: Okay, so it was not directly my fault, Dan, or my listeners. I was very, how do I say it? I couldn't let go of the fact that this ball player just went off on this woman, you know, with the kind of language. Do you know what I'm talking about?
7: Yeah.
6: Yeah. If anyone likes to buy a vowel, it was SMYDUFNB. So there you go, is what he said to somebody.
7: And that had sent the whole team into a tailspin, it seems
6: I believe.
7: Or, you know, before that or whatever it is. But
6: the
7: they haven't
6: fell.
7: Been doing well. And the Brewers are back in their rightful spot on top of the NL Central standing.
6: How many games have you had?
7: I'm not sure. I know the Brewers won yesterday. I don't remember where they're at, but they had a great game yesterday with their star pitcher, Jacob Mizorowski, who throws 102-mile-per-hour fastballs all the time. He had another amazing start yesterday. Yeah.
6: Okay. Well, there. I look, more power to him. I just love baseball.
7: Yeah.
6: And I have no love loss for good baseball is what I love the most. On the other hand, what I am struggling with is the situation we find ourselves nationally and locally. So let's start locally, because we've been talking about races. You know, whether or not we look at Texas and we see how the turnout is for some of these primaries. I know your primary is not until August, but you do have some competitive races. Obviously, you have first, let's start with a congressional race. And so this is happening a lot with MAGA, right? Where we hate everything that Joe Biden does. And then like when they break ground on a new piece of construction, they're like, I did that.
7: Yeah.
6: So tell us a little bit about what's going on with Brian Steele.
7: Yeah, so the latest for this one was that Republican Congressman Brian Steele, who represents the district right on the southeastern Wisconsin, right on the border of Illinois and Wisconsin.
9: 1,000%.
6: Go ahead, sir.
7: Oh, that was sorry me. About that. But he celebrated that there was $94 million coming to the state to address lead in drinking water. This is a big problem in Wisconsin, especially here in Milwaukee. There was a pitch from Governor Evers a number of years ago saying that, yeah, hey, let's put $40 million into replacing lead pipes across the state. And Republicans killed it because, and I quote, too much money would go to Milwaukee.
6: Okay.
7: Never mind that we are, you know, a very old city that happened to have some lead pipes in the ground for our drinking water at the time. So, you know, that was a big push from Joe Biden and, you know, a number of Democrats here in Wisconsin, Tammy Baldwin, Gwen Moore, Mark Pocan, talking about bringing some dollars to the state to address lead pipes. But, you know, who did not vote for that is Brian Steele or any other Republican member of Congress from Wisconsin. Mm-hmm. All voted against the bipartisan infrastructure law. No moderates here for any Republicans here in the state of Wisconsin. But last week, Brian Steele tweeted on social media and wherever else, great news for Wisconsin, proud to have worked to bring safe drinking water funding to our state. But he did not vote for that. He did not back that initiative. There were even threats from the Trump administration to cancel 90% of this funding that were going forward. So I don't, you know, I don't think he should be taking credit for any of this funding that he voted against. And again, this is a big deal in Wisconsin. A lot of older communities like Milwaukee, Racine, Kenosha have a lot of issues with lead pipes. And, you know, I have a lead lateral going to my house right now in Milwaukee. So this is a big deal that people really do care about.
6: Yeah.
7: And so, you know, I think a lot of folks have been encouraged by the progress we're starting to see in the city following the money from the bipartisan infrastructure law. Great to see even more of it coming to Wisconsin. I don't think Brian Stiles should be taking any credit for it, though.
6: No, but it doesn't matter. Like, this is the hard part of all of this. This is the, you know, this happened a lot during the Biden administration when something, and we wanted to. We wanted, you know, like, put a big billboard. And they did it in a few places, construction sites, you know, but like a bridge being redone and jobs coming in, like just billboards touting, like, but Democrats just don't thump their chests the way that MAGA does and says, you know, I did that, you know, or not I did that, but like brought to you by President Joe Biden's administration or Democrats. But we don't want to do those kinds of things. Yeah.
7: Yeah. And, you know, it's style is facing, you know, he has been a pretty strong he's had some strong electoral victories over the past couple election cycles. The Democrats have not had good candidates running against him in the general election the last couple times. And so he has, you know, run ahead of the top of the ticket. But given the national environment this year, you know, this isn't going to be the closest election in Wisconsin. That's going to be in the 3rd congressional district where Derek Van Orden is running for re-election. He just held an event with RFK Jr. today in western Wisconsin.
6: Did they snort heroin off a toilet seat? Was it cocaine? I'm sorry. He snorted cocaine off a toilet seat. So he's not afraid of germs.
7: Yeah.
6: Just so
7: he's admitted
6: work.
7: He's on the Epstein jet. He's, you know, all the different things with RFK Jr. I don't know if that's winning over any swing voters in western Wisconsin. But Brian Stiles' race is going to be probably the next closest. And, you know, he won by about 10. This is a district that Trump carried by, I believe, 6 or 7 points in 2024. So, you know, national environment being what it is, it could be a competitive race. Right now, the top Democrat running in the field is Mitchell Berman, who is a political newcomer. He was a nurse in the VA. And so, you know, he had a little bit of a slow start with the fundraising, but just announced last week that he raised $500,000. And so it's going to be interesting to see, you know, will the national environment put Brian Stiles' seat at risk?
6: Yeah, no kidding. And by the way, I will say I hardly saw any RFK Jr. And I could be wrong, folks. If you, my neighbors in Illinois, saw RFK Jr. flags. And of course, I was helping on the Dems campaigns in southern Wisconsin. I saw a lot of RFK Jr. banners and flags and signs and stuff, especially like in areas like, you know, some rural areas. But Lake Como comes to mind for me, which I was really surprised by.
7: Yeah.
6: You know, and it was so funny because I remember Adam Selzer was the one that came with me to Lake Como. And I remember a woman opened the door and had a blue shirt that said, they're just weird. You know, the Tim Walz thing. And we were like, oh, my God, so good to see you. we are hanging out with our good friend, our friend Dan Schaefer, the editor, publisher, award-winning journalist of the Recombobulation Area. Do you have time for another segment? You can be honest. If you need to go, it's fine.
7: I can stick around.
6: Excellent. We'll talk more. About all things Wisconsin. Folks, if you have any questions, I can bring those up. You can text them at 773-763-9278. But it turns out Donald Trump will be visiting Cheeseland. They don't call it Cheeseland. The land of the cheese. The land of the cheeseheads.
7: Dairyland. America's Dairyland.
6: America's Dairyland. We'll go with that. America's Dairyland. did I say Dandyland? America's Dairyland, Wisconsin. Dan Schaefer and I will be right back after this on WCPT 820 Heartland Signal and KKNW 1150 in Seattle. Of course, all of our friends tuning in on Facebook or YouTube, we're glad to have you here.
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0: Sorry, everybody. Apparently a lot of running around. That moment of silence is brought to you by Driving at Home with Patty Vasquez. Just a little bit of a moment of contemplation for you to ponder things all Wisconsin as we hang out with our good friend Dan Schaefer, the editor-publisher of, he's one of the writers, he's the journalist behind the Recombobulation Area. I told him I was running for a charging cord, and I'm like, you know what, I can use some crackers too. So that's what I was running back and forth. Literally just brought a bunch of saltines into the studio for no apparent reason and left you all with a moment of silence. Hi, Dan.
1: Hi, Patty.
0: Everyone's in the hallways yelling, going, it's dead. There's dead air. Sorry. Sorry, everybody. You know how it goes. All right, Dan. So we talked about a couple of congressional races. Obviously, you wrote a little bit about the gubernatorial race has been kind of a packed field. We have the lieutenant governor who announced immediately after Governor Evers said that he was not running for reelection.
1: Sarah Rodriguez,
0: Lieutenant Governor Rodriguez. You have Mandela Barnes, who had run against Senator of Wisconsin, Ron Johnson. I know that Francesca Hong, who is a state rep in the legislature, she's an entrepreneur. She's progressive. My understanding is she's considered like the most progressive, like the kind of the AOC school of progressivism, right?
1: Yeah, she's certainly to the left of the rest of the field. She's grabbed the lane as the, you know, kind of the true progressive candidate in the race. She's a Democratic socialist. And so, she's 37 years old. She used to run a restaurant. She was a chef and restaurant owner in Madison before she ran for office in 2020. She's in her third term as a state representative from Madison in probably the bluest district in the state and one of the bluest districts in the country. So you wonder if just like somebody taking the jump from a very blue district I think more like close to 90% of voters went for Joe Biden in the 2024 went for Harris in the 2024 election. So you wonder if just like, okay, somebody who's from a very blue district, who is a Democratic socialist, who you know, has comments about defunding the police or, you know, of all sorts of variety of things that, you know, Republicans have gone after her. You know, all things real and imagined, right? Over the past few years. But yeah, she is kind of more of the, you know, kind of AOC, Bernie Sanders, Zoran Mamdani lane of candidate. But she has one thing that she has going for her is that she has run a really buzzy, interesting campaign where she has a bunch of these kind of like non-traditional events and is, you know, going all over the state, putting a ton of miles on. And it's a really unconventional, interesting campaign.
0: Yeah.
1: And it I don't think you can necessarily liken it to, you know, the kind of copy and paste progressive movement campaigns that we see in certain races around the country. I do think it is something that is genuinely distinct. And so I spent some time with the campaign, tagged along for a few events, went to some of those unconventional fundraisers. They had one where had a bunch of cover bands playing at a bar type venue in Cudahy in Wisconsin. I went to that one. There was a band called Chapel Hone. We have the Hone Bridge in Wisconsin, so
0: okay,
1: Chapel Hone,
0: nice.
1: And Milwaukee,
0: yep.
1: Chapel Roan,
0: yep.
1: Cover band. There was one called Alkaline Quartet, Alkaline Trio, punk band Alkaline Trio, but with another member, so they had Alkaline Quartet. So a bunch of punk bands and just goofy cover bands playing, and it was a packed venue. And so I think she really has grabbed the lane of like the very progressive, very engaged voters in Wisconsin. And I, you know, when she first announced that she was running, I characterized her campaign as a wild card and said that, you know, maybe she's not going to win, but she's going to hustle. She's going to bring this kind of service industry, restaurant owner energy that I think is going to make the rest of the field work that much harder. And right now I'm wondering is her campaign getting all the attention because she's running an especially interesting race, or is she just sucking up all the attention in this race? And, you know, it's a big field. There's seven qualified candidates who are in the mix. We'll see how many of them are on the ballot. Today was the filing deadline. But is she running an especially interesting campaign, or is everybody else just looking a little bit lackluster by comparison right now because she's got some of that energy early in the race?
0: Yeah, and she has gotten national attention. I know that some of the news outlets have picked it up too. And it's interesting because you do have a few months, right? And you've got until August, so you've got the whole summer of, you know, hitting the pavement and getting on the airwaves. And I wonder, it's primaries can be so challenging to watch when you, especially in this environment, because you start eating up good Democrats, right? This is something that I encountered when I ran for even my little state rep seat, is you're like, how much does somebody want it, right? And here's the thing I will say about all of them, like all of them, I'm sure, believe that they're the one that can solve the problems, right? That they're the most qualified.
1: Sure. Yeah.
0: So they're, I mean, for the most part, you know, it's something that, you know, you want to see, you to her working that hard, you want to see the somebody who's going to elevate the conversation and like you said, make them all work a little bit harder. So how is the Republican candidate? Is there, how many are going to be in that primary?
1: Well, I think that there's really only one. There might be some, you know, kind of like fringe candidates who are running. We'll see if they make the ballot after the signature deadline today. But really, the only candidate who's running is the presumptive nominee, Tom Tiffany, who accepted the party's nomination. He got the Trump endorsement. All of the other, you know, candidates who were in the mix, once Trump endorsed, they all decided that they were going to bow out of the race and just back Tom Tiffany. So he is the congressman from the 7th Congressional District in northern Wisconsin. And, you know, since their party's convention over the past couple of weeks, he's just been kind of stepping on a lot of rakes in every direction with, you know, some of the press that he's been doing. He keeps getting himself bogged down in questions about his election denying history. And he is, you know, probably the most extreme member of Congress in Wisconsin when it comes to that, because he was among those who voted to overturn the results of the 2020 election. He signed on to that push from the, I believe it was the Texas, I don't know if it was the attorney general or who it was, who was trying to push to have some of the votes thrown out. Mm-hmm. You know, and even in some of the questions, he was asked about this, you know, quote unquote, weaponization fund over the last few weeks, and whether he would support some of those dollars going to people. And he's like, well, I'd have to take a look at it. I'm not sure.
0: Yeah.
1: Yeah. But like, he's like, oh, but I'm open to it if people, you know, have experience damages or whatever. And it's just like, what do you need to study on this? This is just like such a blatantly corrupt, totally out of bounds, ridiculous nonsense. And the fact that, you know, he's already in a position where he's essentially running in a general election, but can't even bring himself to moderate on simple questions like that. You know, he is a very, very far right member of Congress. And so, you know, Republicans certainly are going to paint everyone who they might, you know, be against as a socialist and an extremist and, you know, whatever qualifier you might have. But Tom Tiffany is absolutely no moderate by any stretch of the imagination. And so, you know, I do think he is a pretty weak candidate for Republicans to be putting forward. And it's just wild to me that, you know, Republicans held the majority in the state legislature for 15 years and have no one of that group running for governor.
0: That's a good point.
1: You know, you have the one member of Congress and he has two anchors that he is tied to. One is the anchor that is Trump, and Trump's approval ratings are tanking in Wisconsin over the past few months. I think tariffs and the economy in particular are really going to be a drag on him, because he has a 100% or near 100% voting record along with Trump in this year. And then I think, too, he's also tied to the Scott Walker years. He was a state senator when Scott Walker was governor, and just all of the things that happened in the 2010s under Scott Walker's time, like, are, you know, there's not a whole lot of people running on like, hey, let's bring back the Scott Walker years.
0: Right.
1: So he's tied to kind of both of those anchors, and he's this election denier type of candidate. So a very winnable race for Wisconsin Democrats. But, you know, it's a long year and it's Wisconsin. We've seen candidates. We've seen how often these statewide races can be decided by decimal point margins.
0: Yep.
1: So, you know, can't count anything. And I think depending on who the candidate is, you know, it's going to be a different kind of race once we get past August. And, you know, we know, just like as we saw a few years ago when there was a ton of money waiting to go after Mandela Barnes when he won that primary in 2022. There's going to be a lot of Republican money from the U-lines, from whoever else, who are going to be going after whoever the Democratic candidate is going to be. So we got to buckle up for for an intense year in Wisconsin, as always.
0: Well, and as part of that intensity, I'm not sure why he's coming to Wisconsin, but it sounds as though Donnie will be going to the Dairyland of America. What's his deal?
1: Just announced today Donald Trump is going to make a visit to Wisconsin later, I believe, on Friday in the Chippewa Valley in northwestern Wisconsin. His first visit to Wisconsin of his second term. He's going to be talking about his support for farmers, which is interesting because farm bankruptcies have surged in Wisconsin in 2025. There were a number of farm bankruptcies that happened in the year, and I think tariffs are really hitting the agricultural industry hard in Wisconsin. And so, you know, it's going to be interesting to see what type of message he actually brings and whether that actually resonates with people, because I think it's, you know, he's in this position where he's trying to say that the economy is good and things are going well, but people can see what's happening in their own lives.
0: Yeah.
1: And they're not going to be gaslit into thinking that this is a good economy or things are going well for farmers in Wisconsin, because they're not.
0: Well, and I wonder who's going to show up to that event. So we'll see how that turns out.
1: That will be interesting as well. Yeah.
0: Well, we'll catch up next time you join us on the show. It's Dan Schaefer, the editor, publisher, journalist behind the Recombobulation Area, the award-winning Recombobulation Area. You can find them on Substack. Well, actually all the social media platforms, but be a paid subscriber on Substack so you can support the work that they do. Thank you so much, Dan. Have a wonderful evening. And by the way, someone reminded me that they used to run the Eagle backwards. I forgot all about that one.
1: That was fun. I got to do that once.
0: Did you really?
1: Too.
0: Yeah.
1: I would
0: not do that. That's no, thank you.
1: It was a lot.
0: It's a lot. Have a great evening, Dan. I'll talk to you soon.
1: You too, Patty. Be well.
0: Go Brewers. Look at that. More after this on WCPT and Cubs. Sorry, everybody. More in a moment on WCPT 820 Heartland Signal and KKNW 1150. We're so glad that you're here.
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3: And good sunny warm Tuesday morning to you. Benny Mathers here for a look at your alternative talk AM 1150 traffic update for around the sound. We're over on Highway 99 northbound southbound at the First Avenue South Bridge. All the lanes were recently closed due to boat traffic, so expect delays in that area. It should be reopening very shortly. Also, more delays on northbound 203 near Carnation and Duval Road between Carnation and Duval, mileposts 13 and 23 for more striping work, so expect slow moving maintenance vehicles in that area. But that's right, stay tuned, because coming up next, after the news and weather, it's the second hour of Driving Home with Patty Vasquez.
4: NBC News Radio, I'm Chris Caraggio. Primary elections for the U.S. House, Senate, and governor races are being held today in six states. Voters are hitting the polls in Iowa, Montana, New Jersey, New Mexico, South Dakota, and California, where the race for governor and Los Angeles mayor have garnered plenty of national attention because two Republicans have made some inroads, Fox News contributor Steve Hilton for governor and reality TV star Spencer Pratt for mayor. The White House Correspondents' Dinner has been rescheduled for July 24th. It comes after a shooting at the yearly event resulted in the event being canceled back in April. Officials say the choice was made after thoughtful consideration from board members. The White House is reported to be backing away from plans for a $1.8 billion fund meant to compensate those who have been treated unfairly by the federal government, Mitch McCann reports.
5: This follows a federal judge's order directing the government not to proceed with the fund until at least the 12th of June, when a hearing is scheduled on the matter. Mr. Trump had faced a backlash over what was called the anti-weaponization fund from senior Republicans, including Senate Majority Leader John Thune, who publicly stated that the fund should be shut down.
4: The fund's creation was part of a settlement between the Trump family and the IRS to resolve long-running disputes. It could have provided payouts for people pardoned in the January 6th storming of the U.S. Capitol for what they say was government overreach. Millions across the central U.S. are getting hit with severe weather conditions today. NOAA's Storm Prediction Center has issued a level 2 out of 5 risk of severe thunderstorms for a corridor spanning from parts of Wyoming, Nebraska, and North and South Dakota. The main threats are expected to be large hail and damaging wind gusts. Bill Pulte has been named the new acting director of national intelligence. President Trump made the announcement today in a post on Truth Social. Pulte currently serves as the Federal Housing Finance Agency director and will take over for the outgoing Tulsi Gabbard, who will be leaving the post at the end of the month. I'm Chris Caraggio, NBC News Radio. Minnesota Republicans are under fire after holding a moment of silence for George Floyd's murderer, Derek Chauvin. Chauvin is the former Minneapolis police officer convicted of second-degree murder in Floyd's 2020 death. The brief prayer, which took place over the weekend, was not planned by party leaders and came at the request of one of the roughly 2,300 delegates. Minnesota Attorney General Keith Ellison says he was heartbroken and shocked by the decision to go forward with the gesture, calling it an act of profound cruelty. A judge is granting pop star Sabrina Carpenter a temporary restraining order against an alleged stalker. Here's Mark Mayfield.
6: Court records say that 31-year-old William Applegate tried to forcefully enter her Los Angeles home. He allegedly pretended to know the singer. Carpenter's security team removed him, and he was arrested after refusing to leave the property. Less than 24 hours later, after Applegate was released from custody, Carpenter's legal team says he returned to the house, then loitered on her driveway for 2 hours, and then, the next day, he returned again. I'm Mark Mayfield.
4: Carnival Corporation is alerting nearly 6 million passengers following a massive data breach. Investigators say hackers infiltrated the cruise line's network back on April 14th, stealing names, birth dates, and passport numbers. Carnival officially confirmed the full scope last week and is now providing 2 years of free cruise.

0: Paul McCartney's new album has arrived. The Boys of Dungeon Lane marks the singer's first new solo album in over 5 years. It features themes of his childhood and the resilience of his parents. The 14-track album is available to stream now. I'm Chris Caraggio, NBC News Radio.
1: And let's go ahead and take a look now at our alternative talk weather outlook for Tuesday. Well, a gorgeous, sunny, and warm day today. High temperatures in the low 80s, probably topping out about 84 today. A one-day hot trend, so to speak. Low temperatures down to about 60. For Wednesday, we'll cool things off a bit. Highs in the mid-60s with clouds and a few light rain showers. Low temperatures dropping down to about 54. For Thursday and for Friday, mostly cloudy skies, sun breaks, and again, a few light rain showers. High temperatures in the mid-60s.
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0: you so much as we continue driving it home. I'm your host, Patty Vasquez, and we welcome our friends listening on KKNW 1150 in Seattle, as well as our friends on the air on KTNF AM 950 Minneapolis, St. Paul, and of course, those of you listening wherever you are, digitally, maybe on Facebook or YouTube, or as our friends at Politics Bar like to call it, our future people tuning in on a podcast. 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I want to thank everybody for joining us for this conversation. Look, I have been screaming ever since this started happening last year when Donald Trump demanded that states, and starting with Texas, redrew their maps to eliminate Democratic seats to get more red seats. He said, give me a few more seats. And look, the Dems in Texas did their best. They fled the state in order to hold up a vote. Our friends in Indiana did the same, and now Trump came in during their primaries and basically got rid of anybody who went against him. It's happening all over the country. And we know most recently that this turd rolled downhill and Tennessee picked up the shovel, is all I'm saying. Tennessee had a law on the books for 56 years saying you don't redraw maps between censuses. And they repealed it in one day. They took Nashville, a blue city, sliced it into five pieces, carved up Memphis's only majority black district three ways, stretching it hundreds of miles into rural counties, districts so long they cross time zones and media markets. And that's not a district, folks. I'm just saying that's a vote blender. And our next guest is one of the people doing something about it. Running for Congress in one of those very districts is Cheney Mosley, an Army veteran, ag teacher, workforce development guy, dad of three boys, and he's decided to run after federal government pulled the plug on a workforce program serving rural communities in his own state. And he's also, you're suing, right, sir? Hi, how are you doing?
1: Patty, I'm good. How are you doing?
0: I sense that you're fired up and here to get us all fired about what's going on, aren't you?
1: Well, I'm giggling. I appreciate your introduction to that. Yeah, there are quite a bit of us that are fired up here in Nashville, which is where I live.
0: So tell us about yourself. Did you grow up in Nashville?
1: So if you were born in Nashville, then we call ourselves a unicorn because there aren't a whole lot of folks who live here now that were actually born here. I was born here, and for those who may have visited Nashville, it's quite urban right now, but my family owned a farm here in Nashville when I was born. We used to raise hogs. If you can picture a hog farm in Nashville, Tennessee, we had that. But mom and dad sold the farm back in the 80s, and we moved one county over, and no shock here, but we bought another farm. And so I grew up in rural Tennessee. It's only 45 minutes from here, but golly, my town was so small that the school was and still is kindergarten through 12th grade, and I only had 32 folks in my senior class, my graduating class. And it was a public school. So it's, I grew up in the country. But okay. I live back in Nashville now.
0: I have to tell you, I have headlined and worked at the Zanies in Nashville many years, starting about 25 years ago. And when my boys were born, we would spend, we would come down there for about 2 weeks. I think the Grasimere Zoo is one of the most wonderful zoos in the country. I love Percy Priest Lake. I mean, there's just so many great things. I mean, everyone knows it for the barbecue, the music, but the people are always what kept us coming back. And I love Nashville, the history, all of it. So tell us about what drew you to service. Was military a tradition in your family?
1: Military was a tradition in my family, but that's actually not what drew me to service. I love the American flag, and I know that sounds cheesy, but it's so true. Years ago when I was in college, I had an internship at a ranch out in California, in Northern California, Sonoma County, and we would raise the flag every day, and the first summer that I did this for three summers in a row. And I said, why do we not have we raised the flag. Why do we not have a flag raising ceremony with all the staff who are here over the summer? We should do that. And we started issuing their or reciting the Pledge of Allegiance. And then we discovered as folks who were there that had singing voices, and I'm not necessarily one of those, but sometimes we would add like the national anthem or God Bless America or something like that. And so I've always had this patriotic view of what it meant to be a United States citizen and to live in the U.S., the United States of America. But my second year of teaching high school agriculture started in the fall of 2001. I was teaching second period on September 11th, 2001, mm-hmm. agriculture mechanics. I couldn't tell you the subject, carpentry, power tools, who knows. And a teacher ran in into the ag mechanics lab and said, bring your students into my classroom. The World Trade Center has just been hit. Oh. And 11 days later, on September 22nd, 2001, raised my right hand and took my first oath and enlisted in the United States Army because I felt like our country was under attack. And it didn't feel right to talk about patriotism or to complain about what had just happened without taking action to address it.
0: Yeah.
1: So I left my career as a teacher and went to serve all in the United States Army. And I went on to serve 15 years, and some active duty time and then some time in the Army Reserves and the Tennessee Army National Guard. And so that's what drew me to service, though. It was that attack on our country. And similarly, it's what I would characterize as an attack on our country, again, that came from our federal government. But this time, it was more localized. It was an attack on rural areas in Middle Tennessee, which is where I live.
0: And is it, you know, in your service, I mean, well, first of all, were there had to be, because I applied to be in the police department. That was like the what I thought I could best stay locally. And to your point, like we were being attacked. I wanted people to feel safe. And I think that's sort of the sense that you had as well, was if we're in this, then we want to defend our communities. And that's where that, I think that call to service comes from, too. I was 8.5 months pregnant when they finally called me up for the academy, for the police academy. And I was like, nah. And they gave me a year deferral. But I think a lot of people, I imagine, were there a lot of people who signed up at that time who had that same feeling of wanting to protect each other, right?
1: Yeah, absolutely. I mean, we saw professional football players joining the military, yeah. And we saw a lot of folks who were shifting their careers and leaving careers like education, like mine, and going. So when I went to basic training, there were still a lot of much younger folks. I say much younger. I think I was 24 at the time. I was still quite young myself, but I was not alone with folks who were like myself, already in professional capacities and you know, in jobs or careers that we enjoyed. But we just set those aside because we felt a calling to serve, yeah, our country.
0: Yeah, and you feel that that being compelled to do that again. Tell us a little bit about what were the moments, because I know it wasn't just this latest episode, like what we saw happen in the Tennessee Capitol, where you know protesters were being treated like terrorists and called as much for wanting to make sure that we preserve some semblance of the protections for communities across the state of Tennessee. What have you been observing over the last, I guess, decade in your communities?
1: Yeah, well, over the last decade, well, so there have been many things. So you mentioned I was an ag teacher, and I still work in agriculture today. I teach agriculture at Middle Tennessee State University, and because I'm faculty in an institution of higher education, I also lead quite a few federally funded grant projects. Over the last decade in Tennessee, what we have seen is a significant loss of farmland. Additionally, we have seen the closure of hospitals in rural areas, mm-hmm. making access to health care more and more challenging for our neighbors who live in the rural parts of Tennessee. We have seen counties become more economically distressed. And because my career shifted a little bit, I'm still in agricultural education, but back in 2012, I guess we'll say I broadened my perspective and started working more globally in career and technical education, and mostly in secondary high schools that would lead to meaningful employment that might offer living wage with high school students. And I became the career and technical education director for the school system here in Nashville. And I'm going to tie this all together for you.
0: Yeah.
1: So because of my work with career and tech ed, I became a leader in the Association for Career and Technical Education, and became the national president, representing 29,000 educators who are working in the space of career and technical education. But I was also aware of what was happening here in Tennessee. And so I was, well, along with the team, we were awarded a federally funded grant to address the workforce challenges happening in rural parts of our state. We had partnered with six counties. They opted in to participate in our grant. And we were identifying underskilled folks in these economically distressed areas. We were providing technical training with them. We were paying for them to get credentialed and connecting them mm-hmm. with industries and employers who needed access to a talent pipeline. On April 10th, 2025, I received an email from the Department of Government Efficiency, DOGE, mm-hmm. indicating that our grant was terminated immediately because the project did not align with the needs of the United States of America. After reaching out to elected officials in Congress and getting some lip service, yeah, workforce development's important to us, we'll call you back, never heard back. And I was really saddened by that. I realized that our rural neighbors who needed us most, they didn't have the representation that they thought they were getting. These folks in Washington, D.C., who were elected to serve members or our neighbors in rural Tennessee, were not getting that representation. And I thought, well, if the people in Congress now aren't going to represent the rural areas that have been forgotten for decades, mm-hmm. I'm going to give it a shot. So here we are.
0: Wow. Yeah. I mean, seeing that firsthand, because, you know, we were all told that DOGE was going to make things efficient. They didn't say how. And it obviously has come to the at the expense of communities across the country. Are people, you know, recognize it? Because what's hard, you know, when you watch some of these races across the country, is that people are explaining a lot of that, right? A lot of what damage has been done. And it seems what resonates with people more is saying what you're going to do, regardless. I mean, that seems to be what a lot of people voted for this administration was, you know, ending the wars on day one, going to bring prices down. You know, we're not going to go into more new wars. So what are some of the things that you are talking to people about, what they want, what they need from their electeds, aside from, you know, the things that have been done that are hard to explain, essentially?
1: Yeah. I appreciate the way you characterize that, with people voted for politicians who said, this is what I'm going to do.
0: Yeah.
1: And in our campaign, I don't lean into that. I lean into the notion of my competition in this race. They all say, and when I'm in Congress, this is what I'm going to do, but they lack street credibility. And I say, listen, this is what I've done and what I've been doing for my entire adult career, working on workforce development issues, supporting farmers in rural communities, working in the context of public education. I'm on the local board of our American Legion. I've been on that, a member of the Legion for over 10 years and working in that capacity. I can tell you all the things that I've been representing for the last 20 years. As I'm out and I'm talking to folks, you know, the interests are similar, but the context is different. Here in Nashville, for example, we have a lot of folks, a lot of my neighbors around here are very concerned about what's happened with immigration, especially with ICE enforcement and going after our neighbors who, we'll just say our brown-skinned neighbors, yeah. Right? That's what they're going after. Let's call it like it is. And they don't like it. And many of my friends here are concerned about the treatment, the lack of dignity and respect that is given to folks, the consequences of the color of your skin. Here we go again. And now, just that, you know, that seems to be a recurring trend here in Tennessee.
0: Yeah.
1: When we go, and so that's what the focus is here. But when I go out to the rural areas and I'm talking to farmers and farm families, their concern is similar, but for a different reason. It's about the workforce. It's not the farmers, it's the farm workers. And gosh, yeah. Those who work in agriculture, they know that migrant labor is a significant part of the agricultural workforce. And so now they're being impacted. That's one way or one area in which we agree, urban and rural, we're on the same path here. Different perspectives, but we all want the same thing, which is fair and balanced immigration policy. And we don't have that. We need immigration reform.
0: Yeah, I hear you.
1: I mean, there are other issues. We can talk about the cost of gas right now. We can talk about the cost of groceries, childcare. Like, but it really comes down to the main thing is affordability. That's the main thing that people are talking about right now, and rightfully so.
0: Absolutely. We're talking to Chaney Mosley. He's a congressional candidate from Tennessee running for the House of Reps in Tennessee's 6th Congressional District. Do you have time to stay with us for another segment, my friend?
1: Absolutely.
0: Excellent. We'll continue our conversation here on WCPT 820 Heartland Signal, KKNW 1150 in Seattle, KTNF AM 950 Minneapolis, St. Paul. If you have any questions or comments for our guests, I have the text screen open at 773-763-9278. You can text us to that number, 773-763-9278. More in a moment. We're so glad that you're all here. Appreciate it. And I should probably find the button that works. That one. All right.
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0: Another brief moment of silence as I try to get to all the buttons in front of me. I've got too many screens in front of me. I want to make sure we have all the information so that you can learn more about our guest. He's a congressional candidate for Tennessee's 6th District. Joining us on the line is Cheney Mosley, who has an incredible resume. He's a veteran. He's an ag teacher. He was developing programs for workforce education and saw what was happening to his neighbors. And I'm so excited because, look, you're our friend. I'm going to call you my friend now, if that's okay. Is an Army vet, church-going Christian, a dad of three, a teacher. And if you win your primary, you will be the first openly LGBTQ plus candidate on a general election ballot for Congress in Tennessee, in a state that has passed, and we just talked about this off the air, some of the harshest anti-LGBTQ laws in the country. Can you, first of all, happy Pride, my friend, and happy recent anniversary. Hello.
1: Thank you. Yeah. We just celebrated our ninth wedding anniversary last week.
0: You were saying you had an interesting, so you've been together, we were doing the math, you've been together for about 14 or 15 years. Who's counting, right? When you're in love, you don't need to count.
1: Yeah, we'll say that. When we met in 2012, marriage was never a topic of conversation because in Tennessee, that was not an option for us. I was actually gone the entire summer of 2015 doing some Army training, and I didn't have access to a cell phone, and they would do mail call about every day. And so I would get some letters from Jamie, that's my husband. And I don't know why I just drug that out. That's really Southern. My husband.
0: I kind of liked it. I was like, is that your husband?
1: Yeah, that was really long.
0: I look forward to meeting your husband.
1: That is such a southern way to thought. Yeah, it's like a three-syllable word. My husband. Anyhow, and so I got a letter in the mail. It sounds, this is the true story. I got a letter in the mail, and I opened it, and it was a newspaper clipping, and it was the front page of the Tennessean magazine with a rainbow flag that said something like, gay marriage is now legal. And I read it in silence because I was also serving in the military, and you never know what the person could live. And I served under Don't Ask, Don't Tell previously. So, you just never know. And I just read it in disbelief and also had to celebrate in silence because I wasn't sure who I could tell and who I couldn't. And when I came home after being gone for a couple of months, we talked about what that meant for us and what was marriage something that we wanted or we needed? And if so, why? And we both agreed that we wanted to have a family. We have three boys now. They are 9, 11, and 15 and full of energy. I got stories for days on them. But that's what it was. We realized we want to have a family. We want to be married. We want our kids to see and experience a family that has two parents that love and support them And that's kind of what kickstarted it. So we got married May 27th, 2017.
0: Oh, I love that. What a great story. You know, and we were talking about, you know, Nashville. I mean, it's not just Nashville. It's so many different parts of the country. We had a guest on recently who served in the military and was discharged under Don't Ask, Don't Tell. Another friend of ours, state legislator Stephanie Kifowit, who's a Marine, she said that at one point she had to discharge one of her friends because they found a unicorn in his belongings. Like an image of a unicorn, right? I mean, like, it's just so hard to... I remember seeing a banner last year at the Pride Parade that said, we didn't come this far to come this far, and we aren't even... We're going backwards, which is heartbreaking.
1: You know, Patty, people have asked, why in the world would you serve in the United States military under Don't Ask, Don't Tell, when you could not live your authentic life? And I've said a few times, you know, I think it's important that we show up in places and spaces where we're generally... maybe think that we're not welcome. But at that time of life, serving my country was more important to me than living authentically. I could do that in the evenings on the weekends, but I did not have to serve out and proud. And that was a decision, that was a choice that I made. I knew when I went into the Army that I was not going to be able to do that. But golly, when Don't Ask, Don't Tell was repealed, how cool was it? Was really exciting to then be able to finally say, hey, yeah, let me introduce you to my family. And my boys were able to be there when I pinned the rank of captain not too many years back. And it's been really nice starting under Don't Ask, Don't Tell and watching the evolution, living through that evolution.
0: Well, don't you think you also, like, not serving would have been you living inauthentically too? I mean, you didn't have a choice is what you're saying. Either way.
1: Gosh, you know what, Patty? I've not thought about it that way, but I like how you framed that. Yes, it would have been, because

0: you know, I think that you bring so much that appeals to people. Are you hearing from folks who, because you're going to need voters who voted a different way in order to get the kind of momentum you need? I mean, is Tennessee an open primary, or do people have to declare Democrat or Republican? I mean, I guess you have to choose to pull a ballot for Democrats, don't you, or Republican.
1: That's right. Yeah, when you in Tennessee, when you participate in the primary, you have to pull either a Democratic ballot or
0: makes
1: a Republican.
0: Sense. Right.
1: Yeah.
0: So go ahead.
1: No, you go.
0: No, you go. No, you go.
1: Well, I think what you were asking is, what has the reception been, or are people open? It's wild. So I have three older sisters, and I love them all. They are great. And I also have three older brothers-in-law, and I have just a wonderful family. But frankly, one of my oldest sibling and her husband did not come to our wedding. They wouldn't celebrate our marriage, and it was because of their religious beliefs, right? And I respect that. You can't I just think we don't have to like it, right? But if we believe and we respect freedom of religion, and then when people make choices that are grounded in their religion, when it comes to, like, my family at least, them not want to come, I didn't like it, but I accepted it because to me it was more important to have my relationship with my siblings who chose not to come, and then to worry about that one day in our life.
0: Okay, fair.
1: But when I went to their house to tell them I was going to be running, and I knew that they had voted for the current president, that they voted for him all three times, and I said, "Listen, I'm running for Congress." I think they were surprised by that, and then my next line was, "I'm running as a Democrat, and I know that you all don't vote that way." And my brother-in-law said to my sister, "Go get the checkbook."
0: What?
1: And I about fell out of the chair.
0: What?
1: And I said, "You got to help me understand what's going on." And he went on to say, "You know, we grew up in Tennessee. We grew up in a time of live and let live. And I don't understand what's happened. But that mantra is gone in this state.
0: Yeah.
1: Everything is so political, and it shouldn't be that way. And we need people who are practically minded to be representing us in Congress. And so I want you to be in Washington, D.C., because I know who you are. I know what you work for and what you represent. And we need people like you." So they were one of the first folks who contributed to my campaign, and I took that as a good sign. And I've heard from folks down in Georgia who've said, "I've never contributed to," and they're not even in our state, "I've never contributed to a Democratic candidate. I watched your video. I believe in what you're saying. And for the first time, I want you to know I made a contribution. Go get them." It's been wild, Patty. It has been wild. But I think it's because the message behind our campaign is, it's really focused on the issues that matter to everyone. I hope when elected to legislate, I plan to legislate in a way that improves the lives of people, that doesn't attempt to control the lives of people. Mm. In the South and everywhere, nobody wants to be controlled, but that's what's happening under the current administration. And so our issues are focused on affordability, education, workforce, agriculture, and securing democracy. And I'd love to talk about that democracy piece if there's still time.
0: Yeah,
1: but yeah, I think
0: I'm going to give you 30 seconds to give your closing remarks and talk to the folks who are, because even though we might not live in Tennessee, you would be someone who'd be serving federally, and that would impact all of us. So folks can get involved no matter where they live. You may not be able to vote for him, but you can donate your resources, whether it's volunteering, maybe some word down the road. He needs phone banking, but obviously financial resources help. So give them your pitch.
1: Yeah, this piece about democracy, I think, may be the most important. I'm part of a group called Balance and Accountability Candidates. You can look it up, Take Back Congress. And we got five things that we're really focused on when we think about congressional reform. It's term limits. It's a ban on stock trading. It's preventing members of Congress from becoming lobbyists, you know, having to wait 5 years. It's an enforceable code of ethics for the United States Supreme Court. And golly, the fifth one has left me right now. I'm trying to group it in there. But I think that this is what Congress needs to bring back balance and accountability on the administration, regardless of the party that's being served.
0: Outstanding. Cheney, how do folks learn more about your campaign and get involved?
1: Sure. Well, they can spell either of my first names correct because they're often misspelled. The website is cheneymosley.com, CHANEYMOSLEY. And you can see the campaign launch video there. There's also a page there where you scroll down. You can make a contribution. You can find links to our social media platforms, and you can also read more about the issues that our campaign is focused on.
0: I'm just looking up your Instagram right now. That's why I was looking down. I'm looking for the Cheney Mosley. Again, candidate for Tennessee's 6th Congressional

0: congressional district, serving Nashville, a kid from Tennessee who wants to serve his community and has his heart in all the right places, which is helping people. Thank you so much for joining us. And don't hesitate to reach out if you want to like get the word out, as we get, especially as we get closer to your primary. When is the primary for Tennessee?
1: Sure. The primary is August 6th. Early voting begins July 17th.
0: That's so right around the corner, man. That's a lot of work. Yep. Yeah. Get a hold of us and we'll reach out. We'd love to have you back. And please take care of yourself. And thank you so much for running. We really appreciate the work you're doing.
1: Well, I appreciate the time and the opportunity to come on your show. Thank
0: you. Absolutely. Take care. Go get them. Thank you. Take care. Bye-bye. Got to save democracy, folks, and there are folks doing the hard work. More after this on WCPT 820 Heartland Signal, KKNW 1150 in Seattle, and KTNF AM 950 Minneapolis, St. Paul. Joining us in a moment is going to be the approachable healer. I feel like maybe we all need that. I'm just saying, we need some healing. You know what I mean. More after this.
2: NBC News Radio. I'm Chris Caraccia. Primary elections for the U.S. House, Senate, and governor races are being held today in six states. Voters are hitting the polls in Iowa, Montana, New Jersey, New Mexico, South Dakota, and California, where the race for governor and Los Angeles mayor have garnered plenty of national attention because two Republicans have made some inroads. Fox News contributor Steve Hilton for governor and reality TV star Spencer Pratt for mayor. Millions across the central U.S. are getting hit with severe weather conditions today. NOAA's Storm Prediction Center has issued a level 2 out of 5 risk of severe thunderstorms for a corridor spanning from parts of Wyoming, Nebraska, and North and South Dakota. Bill Pulte has been named the new acting director of national intelligence. President Trump made the announcement today in a post on Truth Social. Pulte currently serves as the Federal Housing Finance Agency director and will take over for the outgoing Tulsi Gabbard, who will be leaving the post at the end of the month. I'm Chris Caraggio, NBC News Radio.
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4: How often do you stop to wonder whether you should share something that's revealing, maybe even embarrassing, with a partner, a friend, or even your boss? In her new book called Revealing, The Underrated Power of Oversharing, behavioral scientist Leslie John says doing just that can help you deepen relationships that are vital to your life. We need people to trust us in order to get things like love, friendship, and career success. That's what she told us. When you make yourself vulnerable by revealing something sensitive, it does make other people trust you. In turn, when you ask someone to reveal something about themselves, showing that interest will generally lead someone to like you more. Why? Because people like to be asked about themselves, she says. It also signals that they are discriminating and choosy, but in a good way. I'm Dr. Sanjay Gupta, helping you live a better life.
5: And let's go ahead and take a look now at your Alternative Talk weather outlook for Tuesday. Well, a gorgeous, sunny, and warm day today. High temperatures in the low 80s, probably topping out about 84 today. A one-day hot trend, so to speak. Low temperatures down to about 60. For Wednesday, we'll cool things off a bit. Highs in the mid-60s with clouds and a few light rain showers. Low temperatures dropping down to about 54. For Thursday and for Friday, mostly cloudy skies, sun breaks, and again, a few light rain showers. High temperatures in the mid-60s.
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0: so much for joining us. We continue our conversation here on WCPT. And whenever people ask me how I'm doing, I really just I try to lie. I don't think that my approachable healer was buying what I was selling. I'm fine. Everything's great.
1: Oh, so convincing.
0: By the way, Paul, we can open up the lines for people who might also not be fine on the line. 773-763-9278. That's 773-763-9278. So I was catching the approachable healer up on my son. For folks who are just turning in who aren't here for the first hour, you can go back and listen to me talk about Great America for about 30 minutes. because my son was at Great America today. That was why he couldn't pick up his own ding-dangity suit, because he was going to be at Great America. He was like, can you bring my suit down to campus after 8? I'll be home after Great America. I'm sorry, what? It's fine. He's graduating. He's distracted. He's been, it's exciting.
1: It is exciting.
0: So they were at Great America today, and we were talking a lot about that. Have you ever been at Great America?
1: Gosh, I think a long, long, long, long time ago, so I don't have a good memory of it.
0: Yeah, it's 50 years. They celebrated their 50th season.
1: I might have been there. You're 40.
0: I was. My fifth birthday, August of 1976. I was definitely there. We have photos of me and a clown. I look very adorable. I love Great America. it's just fun that he went with all of his friends and wanted me to go run errands for him while he was there.
1: Well, isn't that your job?
0: Like, what? So he won an award for some of his writing and just told us tonight, today,
1: so
0: that
1: cool,
0: it's
1: though.
0: Tomorrow at noon. And I had meetings scheduled for 2 hours. So I had to cancel all those because I've been to almost every single thing. Like every recital, every sporting event.
1: And how many more are you going to have?
0: Is it?
1: I mean, as far as school
0: stuff.
1: Hopefully we'll have more awards in the future.
0: But I mean, like the school related stuff, you know, this is it.
1: This is it.
0: So I'm feeling like my muscles right here. Like, where do you carry your stress? Like, I carry mine.
1: My stomach like caves in. Become like a.
0: Yeah.
1: Yeah.
0: I don't think people think about like where their body holds the stress.
1: Well, as a somatic therapist, it's like one of the first things I notice when a new client comes in is like how they're walking in, how they're seated, how they're carrying whatever it is, story. So that I see this a lot.
0: Yeah, the shoulders to the ears.
1: Yeah. I'm more like, it's almost like I'm trying to avoid.
0: Withdraw?
1: Yeah.
0: Oh, avoid.
1: Avoid, withdraw. But then I have a stomach ache at the end.
0: Yeah, I would imagine.
1: Yeah.
0: Yeah. And because I was feeling a lot of stress, because in the last 6 or 7 months, I started learning a little bit better about slowing the momentum of emotions because our brains are so powerful. Mm-hmm. So I was like, oh, what is that? Oh, I'm feeling dread. You know what's funny? I was like, what am I feeling? I'm feeling like this was all just done. Right. The whatever work I have to do, getting through trial. I just wish it was, not that I wish I didn't have to do it. I just wish it was done. Does that make sense?
1: Oh, so much sense. Yeah. Because it sounds like there's just a lot at once.
0: Yeah.
1: Yeah.
0: It's fine. It's all great.
1: But it's great.
0: And then the world's on fire.
1: Is it?
0: A little bit.
1: I haven't noticed.
0: A little bit. So, I don't know how much you want to talk politics, but I haven't even gotten to the fact that when Trump announced that we were attacking Iran, he said that he destroyed their military. And then in the last 24 hours has said that they left their military untouched. And the problem is it doesn't matter what he says. Right. It's the people that believe him and then feel like they're experts and have no attention span.
1: Right.
0: Which is hard.
1: Yes.
0: You can't control how other people behave.
1: No, but I don't know. I don't want to sound too hippy dippy, but it's just the ongoing static vibe.
0: Yes.
1: That is in the background all the time. And it's hard. It's getting harder and harder personally for me to ignore.
0: I have to tell you, I like a dive bar. I know it's hard to believe. Mm-hmm. I do like a dive bar.
1: Oh, I miss going to dive bars.
0: There's a couple of good ones in the area. Less and less. I don't know if you've been to. Let's not get into small businesses. I love my small businesses. I'm not gonna remodel shame anybody.
1: No.
0: If you want to remodel, it's your business. Go ahead.
1: Absolutely.
0: Yeah. I miss my linoleum floors and drop ceilings.
1: And that smell. There's like a certain smell to a dive bar.
0: Decades of desperation.
1: Therapist loves that.
0: I love that smell. But I was at a neighborhood bar recently, and a woman at the bar started talking about how Michelle Obama was a man. And but here's the thing. I didn't catch, like, it's hard to hear someone's sarcasm, right? Mm. So like apparently let's just say there were words, like, cuz she was talking to me about how, didn't you know Michelle Obama is a man? And I started there was a guy who was blushing next to me cuz I was asking about, "Oh, did you see that body part? Did you touch it? How big is it?" Like,
2: good for you.
0: I went all in. He was laughing. She goes, no, you don't get it. No. I was talking about another bartender that was here before who was telling me that, because so apparently this younger bartender, and this is the thing, is you would think that younger people get that AI. So there's an AI image of Michelle Obama with a male body part.
1: This is so discouraging. And they believed it. About young people. Yeah. I don't want to stereotype or clump them all into one, but that's really sad to hear. I think AI is really doing a number on
0: all of us.
1: Yeah.
0: On all of us. Well, so are you talking to your kids about, what is their perspective on AI right now? Like, are they...
1: I think they love it if it helps them with homework. But, like, other than that, it's, like, not anything that they... I actually don't even see them using it that much.
0: Right.
1: But we do talk a lot about, like, just one-on-one conversations are way more connecting and emotionally, like, important than whatever is online, what you can find. I mean, that includes, like, Instagram reels and all that stuff. Like, I'm not, like, going to say no, because then they'll just want it more.
0: Right.
1: But, like, AI in general, I think that they do have, they have value in reading things from a book still, thank God.
0: Well, it's like a Cliff Notes. Yeah. Just, you know, computer generated.
1: Yeah.
0: I still have my Cliff Notes. Would you like any Cliff Notes? I have like Wuthering Heights and Romeo and Juliet.
1: Do you still have them?
0: My husband and I just found a whole box of all of our Cliff Notes.
1: Actually, I would love to go through those.
0: Oh, I've got a ton.
1: That sounds fun.
0: Yeah.
1: But that's still reading something, and it's not AI generated and telling you something that's completely false.
0: Exactly. Let's take it's already time for, this time is going too fast. You are a good healer. I feel like, just zipping right through this. We're hanging out in studio with the approachable healer, Jen Karatko. Where do folks find out more information about how they can seek help from you? Because we all need help from you.
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0: 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I've invited Jen in to just help keep me calm. That's all I got right now.
1: Yeah.
0: Just stay calm. Stay calm and persevere. Resist and persist.
1: Stay calm.
0: 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Hi, everybody watching on Facebook and live stream. 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

0: Thank you so much for joining us. We continue our conversation here on WCPT. Joining me in studio is somebody who's just helping me to not go screaming into the night.
1: Mm-hmm. Least I can do.
0: There's days. Yeah, thank you. I appreciate that. Mm-hmm. There's days. Like, it's just weird when it all hits you at once. You're like, yes. I'm not managing this well.
1: Yeah.
0: And being aware that it's that you feel like I felt claustrophobic today.
1: That's a really good description. And I think the more that you get curious and find descriptors for like how you're feeling, the less likely you will actually run out screaming.
0: Yes.
1: It's a way to cope, slow down, and manage. Yeah. Just by naming it to tame it is what I always say to clients.
0: Yeah, name it to tame it. Yeah, yeah. Everything has felt like I can't, I don't want to, I have to go for a walk.
1: Yeah, it sounds like it. It's really nice out.
0: Yeah, it was a gorgeous day. So I was telling the Approachable Healer, Jen Carrico, who joins me in studio. 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I was telling her that this Thursday and Friday, I am going to be an MC. I'll be hosting a series of conversations and panels for the Illinois Council on Problem Gambling's event. They have a convention going on, Conversations in Problem Gambling Conference at the Rock Run Convention Center this Thursday and Friday. That's in Joliet, again, at the Rock Run Convention Center. I know folks were calling the station asking for more information. That's IllinoisProblemGambling.org is the website to learn more about that. And thank you to our friends at Are You Really Winning and The Way Back In for connecting me with these great folks. I'm proud to join the conversation. Because you and I often talk about like where we hold, you know, trauma. And I don't think of money is so... We don't think of how traumatizing money is.
1: Yeah.
0: Right? Because it feels like our worth. It feels like our safety. Yeah. It's our health.
1: Yep.
0: Right?
1: Yeah. You know,
0: whether we can afford healthcare or housing. Mm-hmm. And my dad racked up about, I think when it was all of a sudden done, like in the low $62,000 and had to claim bankruptcy and caused years of credit hassles for me and my mom. It took her a long time to be able to buy a house. Mm-hmm. So I'm honored to be a part of this, to have the conversation that I still love my dad. And I also get the resentment that people have in these circumstances.
1: Absolutely. I wonder, like, I don't know the statistics by any means, but I wonder if gambling is on the rise again because of how much you can bet on these days.
0: On your phone.
1: Yeah.
0: Like, Kathleen Madigan has a great bit about how, like, she gets alerts for, like, she's like, oh, there's a badminton game in China? I'll bet on that. Like, there's no reason to, there's no reason to slow down. But also, I mean, like, speaking of betting, we have an administration that is clearly placing prop bets on situations with our government. So, I mean, like, lead by example. Jim in Chicago. I'm so surprised that Jim and I, we probably crossed paths watching the ponies a couple, two, three times. Hey, Jim, how you doing?
2: How are you, Patty? I'm waiting for the Make America Great Again theme park to open up in Florida. If you wear a Stop the Steal t-shirt, you're in for a cash prize.
1: Oh, my God.
2: And then the ballroom, with the ballroom, we can have Lindsey Graham as the maestro playing the YMCA song that Trump likes to dance to. There should be a great time down there. I don't know what the rides will be like. I imagine you could storm the Capitol, you know, have like a 3-hour storm the Capitol thing. You could either be in the Capitol as a policeman or you could be a Proud Boy outside of the thing, you know. But the Great American Theme, you know, Make America Great Theme Park. That's the one we need. But wait, real quick, I know you guys don't. Where do you think the Bears are going, Patty?
0: I don't know.
1: That's a great question.
0: I mean, I was not surprised. That this is how Springfield works, right? And everyone gets mad. There was like one content creator who was up at 4:30 in the morning when they were still debating it because anything that doesn't get passed before midnight then requires a 2/3 majority vote after that because you only need a simple majority before midnight, before midnight on May 31st. So people were up like hoping. Yeah, go ahead, Jim.
2: Yep. The Pritzker, he articulated it perfectly today. He said these are billionaires. Mm-hmm. They're looking for a tax break.
0: Yeah.
2: And I don't think Illinois is ready for a tax break, and he certainly did a marvelous job with our budget. So he's considering that. I mean, this isn't like the orphans of the storm, but they have nowhere to go.
0: Yeah.
2: So the team's worth about $8 billion, Patty. So wherever they go, I'm ambivalent about it. But my point is they can have money to go anywhere they want to go. And anyway, you guys have a great night. And thank you, Patty. Thank you, dear.
0: Thank you so much. By the way, and here's something to remember. I mean, like, I know that when you're explaining you're losing, I get wanting to keep the Bears. Believe me, I appreciate that. But we still are paying off from the last stadium at Soldier Field, that big UFO saucer sitting on top of the field, 300 $156 million in outstanding principal debt from 2002, with total liabilities exceeding $500 million when interest is included. Mm-hmm. Just say, hey, Paul, what's on your mind, my friend? That goes
3: straight. Maybe the Bears could say that.
0: Yeah.
3: They want to leave.
0: Yeah.
3: I mean, that's only a couple guys' salary, you know, $350 million. That's a quarterback, a wide receiver.
0: You know?
3: Yeah. So all I can say is that if the extent of it is assigning a male genitalia to the show Obama, then that's a sure sign that the AI bubble is ripe to burst immediately. Right there, because, I mean, really. I would say that just the sheer expense of these data centers has got to produce more than these kinds of images. Yeah. Crappy songs, and silly videos. I mean, really, have you seen? Look, if AI was a promising thing, then we would have seen astonishing results already. And yes, the results have been astonishing, but not in a good way. I mean, we would have. What problems has AI solved that we're going, oh my God, who could have thought that this? That's amazing. Nothing. It has solved nothing. Not that I'm aware.
0: Here, if I was going into medical diagnostics, advanced computer vision algorithms can screen medical imagery for signs of cancer or diabetic retinopathy. Complex mathematics, which makes a lot of sense. I mean, there are some things.
1: Therapists use it a lot.
0: Yeah, a therapist.
3: We had that. We've had supercomputing for a couple of decades now. And all you have to do is give the computer the data to do that. But for computer assisted diagnosis to work, it doesn't have to have all of our consumer data at the same time.
0: And our resources.
1: Yeah.
0: All of our valuable resources. I'm not arguing with you. I just, you asked the question. I thought I'd do a quick search.
3: It's like building, you know, 18-wheel flatbed to haul a piece of bread. Mm-hmm. It's just stupid. We don't need all that. We had the computing, you know, the supercomputing, super fast computing we've had for a couple of decades. I mean, they finished mapping the human genome like 10 years early because of supercomputing, and that was before AI.
0: Right.
3: I just don't see that. We've had these other things. We've had the AI is not what's producing these. And by the way, yeah, since the 80s, and there was a great issue of Scientific American, I think it was 1985, October 85. It was all about the salad hell, this great imaging. And this was the beginning of computers in bioscience. And it certainly has just really gone crazy. I mean, it's just rocketed since then. But I don't see the AI part, except that everybody, we've got to have this. Everybody who's been pursuing
0: it. It is being rushed by a lot of
3: people. Right?
0: I agree. Yeah. Thank you, Paul. Thank you for raising this issue. And I know we'll have many more to come.
1: For sure.
0: Absolutely. Let me take a call from Roosevelt before we head out tonight. Here's Roosevelt in Chicago. Hey, Roosevelt, you're on with me and the approachable healer, Jen Karatko. What's on your mind?
4: Hello, ladies.
0: Hey.
4: Two things real quick. House Bill 4537, do you think the governor is going to sign it? That's one. And the other one, where are we at with this this money that Trump wanted to give the insurrectionists? I know he changed his mind. I'm that far what I know about it. But does that mean that he's not going to go back and put on the table the $10 billion lawsuit on the IRS because his taxes were...
0: I haven't heard much about where this is. I know a lot of people are, you know, saying that, well, we should all apply for it and say that the government was weaponized against us. So I'm not sure. What's H. Bill 3547? I can't find it.
4: I just sent it to you. Didn't I send it to you?
0: And let me take a look. Hold on a second. Let me see here. Roosevelt. Yeah, I didn't have that text screen open. Equity pop property. Illinois lawmakers passed bill to help homeowners catch up with their property taxes before losing. Yeah, so this was something that's come up where, like, the sort of it compiles, and rather than giving you the opportunity to pay down a property debt, I would imagine that's going to pass. I don't know why it wouldn't. So Illinois would sell the property tax debt to investors. Who could then take the property. What? So yep. Surprising.
4: Yeah.
0: Roosevelt, we're almost out of time, my friend. Have a good evening.
4: Appreciate it. Have a nice day. Have a good evening, ladies.
0: You too.
4: Have
0: you
4: a,
0: too.
4: A good evening.
0: And it won by an overwhelming majority, so it looks like it was bipartisan. Jen Caracco, approachablehealer.com.
1: Yes.
0: Thanks for coming in for hanging out with me with salami. And nobody even knows I was eating salami in between the segments.
1: It looked wonderful.
0: Sorry, Paul. I hope it doesn't smell like salami in here. it's my comfort food. That was weird. I apologize to everybody involved. Have a good evening. Thank you, Paul Shabari. Love you, Lady B. Talk to y'all later.
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6: Happy Tuesday. It's Eric Ryder here with you on KKNW. We're approaching noon. Time for a quick look at our traffic. Southbound I-5 from North Gateway on down to 520 is stop and go at this hour. Northbound from the West Seattle Bridge to South Jackson. Slowing from 520 on up to the U District. Taking a quick look at 520, looks like eastbound finding slowing from I-5 over to Lake Washington Boulevard. Stay tuned to KKNW. Coming up next, it's another edition of Story U Talk Radio with your riding coach, Coach Debbie. 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
8: NBC News Radio, I'm Chris Caraccio. Primary elections for the U.S. House, Senate, and governor races are being held today in 6 states. Voters are hitting the polls in Iowa, Montana, New Jersey, New Mexico, South Dakota, and California, where the race for governor and Los Angeles mayor have garnered plenty of national attention because two Republicans have made some inroads. Fox News contributor Steve Hilton for governor and reality TV star Spencer Pratt for mayor. 7 people, including a gunman, are dead after a string of shootings in Iowa. Police say they responded to a home in Muscatine early yesterday afternoon after shots were fired. 4 victims were found dead inside the home, 2 adult men deceased in 2 different locations, and the suspect, 52-year-old Ryan Willis McFarland, was found on a trail by officers before taking his own life. Bill Pulte has been named the acting director of national intelligence by President Trump. Trump announced the news on Truth Social. Pulte currently serves as the Federal Housing Finance Agency director and will be taking over for the outgoing Tulsi Gabbard. She is leaving her post at the end of this month. President Trump has signed a revised version of an executive order aimed at addressing the cybersecurity threats of artificial intelligence. Matt Mattinson has more.
9: The order was signed privately, and according to reports, it features less advanced government scrutiny. Under the scaled-back version of the order, AI companies will be asked to submit their new models to a voluntary government review 30 days before releasing them to the public, while an earlier draft called for as much as 90 days in advance. The signing comes after Trump reportedly participated in a small, high-level meeting at the White House on Monday regarding the order.
8: The Florida woman accused of shooting at Rihanna's occupied Los Angeles home will have a mental competency hearing today. Ivana Ortiz is facing 1 count of attempted murder involving the superstar singer. She also faces 10 counts of assault with a semi-automatic firearm, 2 counts of shooting at an inhabited dwelling, and 1 count of shooting at an inhabited vehicle. I'm Chris Caraccio, NBC News Radio.
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8: Canadian Prime Minister Mark Carney says Canada is failing Jewish citizens. He spoke yesterday at Toronto's Holy Blossom Synagogue, announcing a new government body to fight racism and anti-Semitism. He pointed to a number of attacks on Canadian Jews since 2023, including attacks on synagogues, businesses, and Holocaust memorials. He said 2/3 of religiously motivated hate crimes reported last year were aimed at Jews, 1% of the population. The new Ministerial Advisory Council on Rights, Equality, and Inclusion will be taking aim at anti-Semitism at its first duty. The month of June is crunch time for the Supreme Court, which is poised to issue opinions in more than 24 cases before their summer recess. One is over whether states can allow a 5-day grace period for mail-in ballots received after Election Day to be counted.
11: There's actually a case now which argues ballots have to be received by Election Day.
8: Josh Blackman with the South Texas College of Law says the biggest case that remains is over birthright citizenship. A lower court blocked President Trump's order, which told U.S. agencies not to recognize the citizenship of children born in the U.S. if neither parent is an American citizen or a green card holder. South Carolina has been ranked as the best state for military retirees to live in. That's according to a new Wallet Hub study, which ranks the best states for military retirees based off of factors such as quality of life for veterans, economic environment, health care, and lack of taxation on military pensions. South Carolina took the top spot, followed up by North Dakota, Wyoming, New Hampshire, and Maryland. As for the worst states for military retirees, Oregon took the lowest spot, followed up by Vermont. New York City Mayor Zohran Mamdani is repealing bedtime for public school students during the NBA Finals in what could be an unprecedented move. Mamdani is telling parents it's okay to let kids stay up late on a school night to watch the Knicks battle the Spurs. Game one of the NBA Finals is tomorrow night. To punctuate his gesture, Mamdani had children at City Hall signing his executive order with their handprints. I'm Chris Caraggio, NBC News Radio.
6: Time now for a quick look at our KKNW weather outlook. We'll see more sunshine through this afternoon and a high near 84. Increasing clouds tonight, though, and a low around 59. Mostly cloudy for Wednesday with a high near 70. Then Thursday looks like mostly cloudy again with a high near 68. Friday, chance of rain, mostly cloudy skies and a high near 61.
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Hello and welcome to Story U Talk Radio. I am delighted that you are here. I'm your host, Coach Debbie, and I come to you live every Thursday, 4 o'clock Pacific, 7 p.m. Eastern Time. And over here at Story U, we talk all about the stories you live by and the stories you're writing. I specialize in memoir writing. I help people write their books, their blogs, and reinvent their brands, because that's a really important thing to do every now and then. And what we like about writing, or at least what I love about writing, is that you can do anything else in your life and write. You know what I mean? You can be a sailor and write. You can be a fashionista and write. You can be a mom and write. You can be a mechanic and write. You can be a sound engineer and write. You don't have to first be an author to give yourself permission to write. Anyone can make the decision that they want to write. But here's where it gets really interesting. And I'll just give you a little backstory first. I started helping people writing at the college level. I was first a tutor, and I did that for many years while I was going to graduate school. And when I finished graduate school, I began teaching college writing, all levels, and I enjoyed this very, very much. What I found is that people were terrified at the idea that they might have to do a longer writing assignment. You know, maybe they could eke out a one-page assignment. But if we had a 10-page assignment, massive stress. just crazy thoughts came upon them, would keep them up all night. And then the stories would begin. Oh, I started, I got really far, but then my dog ate it. I don't know what happened to my paper. It just went right past my dog's gullet, and that's that. Well, that's just fear talking. And what I learned by being a college instructor is that there were the people that were really intimidated by the length of doing, you know, a 10-page assignment for the first time. And they were intimidated for good reason. There were this other writing style people, brain style, I should say, of folks that just sort of acted like any challenge is the same challenge, so I guess I better just crank it out and do it. And then I can go out and have hot dogs and milkshakes and be with my friends. You know, they had a different approach. One group thought, I've never done it before, so I'll never be able to do it. But this other group had a theory that life is full of challenges, so we've just got to meet this challenge like all others, and then we can go off and have a good day. Now, I could be both of those people, either one. And what I had to come to understand over time is that we adopt certain strategies based on our stress. So anyone can be a writer. No matter what else you're doing in your life, you can be a writer. But you're gonna find your writing shut down if stress becomes the forefront and writing takes a back seat. In other words, you might have a project you really want to do, but if you're focused more on how stressed you are and less on how much you want to do the writing, how much you want to see the project come along and actually get finished, then writing's just going to be tough. And it doesn't matter if you're someone that thinks 10 pages is just too much, or if you're that person that says, I just got to
put all brute force into it and get done so I can go out and have a cheeseburger with my friends. You know, whatever style you're into, the bottom line is if you don't know how to be with stress and where it goes, where to move it, how to deal with it so you can move through it, then it's just going to be in charge and you're going to come up with this thought that you can't write. And it's just not true. It's not true at all. What's true is that you're stressed. What's not true is that you're not able to write. Here's where it gets funny. People will say to me, well, Debbie, you're a writer because you started so young. And, you know, maybe there's a little truth in that because I got comfortable with some of the stresses around writing when I was young, I stuck with it. Maybe there's some truth to that. But I tend to think that what's more true isn't that you had to sign up for writing at an early age in order to do it, but that you have to have the ability to adapt to your life, to the changes in life, because stress is part of life. If you can't adapt, stress will run your life. This is where it's tricky. I know. So we're going to talk today about that. We're going to talk about stress. Did you hear that? That's my kitty cat saying hi to you. She's on my lap and she every now and then wants to be part of the show. So, hello, kitty cat. Anyway, stress is going to run your show, your life, if you don't have those adaptive principles and ability to work with it. Let me tell you, there have been plenty of times when I got up, started my day, was only hours into it, and thought, I don't have the skills to get to the end of this day. This day is already too stressful for me. I need more skills. I'm not going to make it. And it could be that something about writing was going on, like I had a huge deadline and no time and a big hairy commute and on and on and on. There could be reasons like that. But more so, I know this might be hard to hear at first, more so it's when we believe it's all just too much and we don't have what it takes, because that might feel very real. You've probably been in 1,000 situations in your life, if not more, where you thought, this is really hard. I wonder how we get to the end of this. And it could be something like you're in a traffic jam and you need to be somewhere on time. You know, I've been in that situation at least 1,000 times. Or it could be something like your publisher is standing right over you saying, we need that book in one day. And you happen to know you've got 50 more pages to write. Or something else. It could be just about anything. But you've been in that situation where the stress was real. And nothing else seemed more important than eradicating that stress immediately. But I want to tell you something here. And this comes from my life coaching training and about 15 years of living since that training. Maybe more years. The stress is coming from a part of your brain. Hang in there with me here. It's coming from a part of your brain that is programmed
to keep you really safe. Stress builds because your brain is saying no to anything at that point that won't support your safety. So if you can't see a safe decision around you, your stress will just keep going and going and going. Your subconscious mind wants you at all times to feel safe. Unless, of course, you've overridden it with something really exciting. And so the stress is feeding on the excitement instead of the safety. You have to have ways to help yourself calm down, to help yourself realize you wouldn't have got yourself into something that you couldn't get yourself out of. Now, I told you in the beginning of the show, I help people, all kinds of people know, if they have a story in them, they are more capable than they know to write that story. So much of writing a story is around your ambition and passion and desire for getting it written. So much of it. You don't need a PhD in creative writing to write a story, not at all. You honestly don't need a full-blown education to write a story. But you need energy. You need motivation, honest to God motivation that is fueled by your passion. You need some discipline and some organization so you'll find the time to do it. You also need more than I can even stress. That's funny, I use the word stress. You also need more. You need the ability to deal with and adapt to the stresses in life that come up. Because if you can't, one of the first things you'll do is drop all your writing and you'll think you're not made for it. It's not that you can't write. It's that you're probably really overwhelmed by all those circumstances and outside factors that are making you think, oh, if I just gave up the writing, you know, I'd have more time to deal with my boss, my mate, my commute, my money, my children, everything. Boy, if I hadn't started writing and working on that book, none of these stressors would have gotten so crazy. I got to give up all that time I'm giving to that book. Well, here's where it gets funny. I'll often be in a coaching session with someone who is needing a show like this. You know, they're really motivated by their passion, and they've gotten out there into many, many pages of writing, but the stress in their life is making them think it's all created because they're once again doing a passion project and they just can't manage their life. They have to go back to managing their life. Well, that's the subconscious saying, if you do this new cool thing, if you actually finish it, your life will change. You'll have a book. You'll have a one-year blog out there. People will know you. It won't be safe. So you better stop. You better stop before you can't stop. Your subconscious mind is programmed to keep you safe. And a lot of us think that writing something is a huge risk. So we end up having all this stress, all this complication, all this chaos. We're not sure where to go or what to do about it. And the brain says, oh, let me help. I'll just shut down your writing project since that's the latest and greatest and newest thing you took on. We'll just shut that down. We'll just send you messages that you're not capable.
And then you can go back to your stressed out life and put everything in order and live great. Well, maybe what's going on is that stress is causing you a certain embarrassment. And stress is something you're not quite sure how to deal with. And so you're managing all by yourself. And I've really learned over time that it is when I try to take on the entire world and balance it on the so-called axis of my shoulders, it never works. And I get injured. I get inflamed. I turn into a basket case. Right around the time, was right around the onset of COVID, maybe just a little before they had announced the pandemic, I was opening up some really cool opportunities in my business. And boy, was I feeling the stress and the excitement and the stress. And my shoulders started to hurt. And I realized I had torn the heck out of my rotator cuff. And all of a sudden, thoughts went through my head of, oh, I've taken on too much in life. Look at what I've done. I've injured myself. Well, what I couldn't understand at the time was what I had done was I had taken on too much thinking around my dreams. Too much wild and crazy thinking that all could go bad overnight. And when we do that, we get scared. And when we're scared, we don't perform as well. And when we don't perform as well, we're not as strong, we're not as flexible, we're not as balanced. Oh, and then it just gets really tough. Weirdly, because things go up and down and up and down, I mean, one day you can feel great, the next day bad, the next day great, the next day bad. You know, we think of that as not normal. But it's actually stress, a low level, a medium level, or a high level. And so today, this is what I want to do. I want to help you recognize your stress, and I want to help you understand what you can do and how you don't have a writing problem. It's not that you can't write. It's that stress is masquerading as an imposter, and it's calling you an imposter. It's telling you that you can't write when actually it just doesn't know how to calm down on its own. Stress isn't supposed to calm down on its own. It's our job to notice it's building and to get in there and take action. So I'm going to help you with this today. Why don't you give me just a minute, take a little break, see if anybody has written in. You're welcome to write in. You can write to me directly using your email. 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We're going to come right back. Stay tuned.

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1: Welcome back to Story U Talk Radio. Today we are talking about stress. Ooh, stress. Now, stress is this funny thing that it all starts in your thinking. I don't know for sure if 100% of stress comes from your thinking, but I do know for sure that just about 100% comes from your thinking. That's the root of it. We tend to believe, no, it comes from my life and my circumstances. And I'm a longtime believer that that was true. In taking a course by Michael Neal, I often have referred to him as my coach for being an overthinky. He pointed out, boy, a lot of really cool things in that class that helped me realize just about every single stressful thing that I can ever remember. It really grew out of my thoughts about a circumstance, not the circumstance itself. So for example, you know, you got to get to work on time. You got to be there at 9 o'clock in the morning, no matter what. And if there was an accident on the bridge and I'm in a bus and we're behind the accident, I'm thinking that circumstance and situation is causing my stress because I was having a beautiful morning until that happened. Well, actually, if I can stop for a second and realize, okay, there's an accident on the bridge. I'm in a bus that's behind the accident. We are now going to slow down. I'm going to notice it's how I'm thinking about the accident that's going to kick off the stress or not kick it off. So maybe I'm going to think, oh my goodness, I really need to be there by 9 o'clock. I mean, I said I would, I need to, people are counting on me, I've got this and that and the other thing to do. So I'm going to maybe really steep that idea that the accident caused me to be late. Well, you can get away with that. You can get away with the fact that there was an accident, and therefore I'm running 15 minutes late. That part's true. But the stress around it, that's usually how I'm thinking about it. So I'm wondering, are they going to fire me? You know, if I don't show up at 9 o'clock, are they going to fire me?

not the accident itself causing the stress. That's my thinking. And I didn't notice that for, oh, I don't know, something like 52 years, something like that, for real. And then I bumbled through it for another bunch of years. But I'm really trying to notice how often I might be in a situation where there's a fork in the road and I can choose, am I really going to light this up and scare myself with stress thinking? Or am I going to be a better friend to myself and realize, oh, all right, I'm in a bit of a situation here that's out of my hands. There's an accident up ahead. I'm not quite sure how that's going to work out. I'm not driving this bus, and even if I was, I don't know if I could get around it. So, it might be just a real good idea to send off a phone call or a text, let them know I am going to be late, and we'll pick up with things as soon as I get there. And that's all I can do. And if I know that's all I can do, then I can go back to what I was doing as if I am on time. Like, maybe I'm sitting on the bus and I was listening to a really cool podcast. Well, now I can go back to that. Because I know there's a situation up ahead that's out of my hands. And things are going to change. They won't be the way I was dreaming them in my mind. I won't be on time unless something comes of this that I don't know about. And how awesome would that be? It's really about being able to adapt and understand that if I can't adapt, and this is really key, it's probably because I've been practicing not adapting for most of my life. There are a lot of people that will tell you, I've had a pretty easy life. They'll say that about themselves. I've had a pretty easy life. Now, have you ever noticed that that person that believes they have a pretty easy life, they don't have adaptive skills? And when something happens, they fall to their knees quickly. They're not sure what to do if life's not easy. I'm not in the category of someone that says, oh yeah, I've had it easy in life. I'm not saying it's true or it's false. I'm just saying that from my perspective, I don't think of myself as someone that's had it easy. But I am very aware that I can be extremely adaptable. I can make adaptive decisions on the fly. I can stop myself from having panic attacks, but I couldn't for about the first 40 years of my life. There was a point in there where I realized I need to get some help around this because I've had a lot of drama and trauma, and I want someone to give me skills. Honestly, and this might be you, I was sometimes using my anxiety as fuel. I was so used to feeling anxious and stressed that I would almost use it as fuel to push through a situation and just get to the other side where I can be excited now and relaxed because, woo, we survived that one. And then the next day I'd have another crisis and another one and another one and another one and another one. And I couldn't adapt to the fact that, wow, there's an easier way. Now, you'll notice there are different types of things in life. For example, there's true emergency. You're sitting in the dining room and your stove explodes and the house is on fire. That's an emergency. Don't sit around and try and figure it out. Run for your life, right? That's an emergency. That's how you adapt right there. You get the heck out. But there's many, many, many, many, many, many, many, many other things happening in life

0: are not, you know, a 10 on the Richter scale. How far does the Richter scale go? Does it go up to 10? Whatever the tallest number is, we deal with tremors and shakes that are not all the way at the top of the scale. And we deal with them day in and day out. But the question is, do we adapt? Do we adapt to them? If we're not finding ways to adapt, we're going to drop things that we put in our life and we were really looking forward to. For example, I have coached people that were really looking forward to writing their book. They were really looking forward to putting it out into the world. And as soon as they got about a third of the way into the project, because that's usually when you know it's real, you know, it's actually happening. They get about a third of the way into the project and then their life starts crumbling. And what do? They say, oh, I'm not fit to write a book. It masquerades that stress, those life circumstances masquerade and make you think you can't do what you committed to. And it's just not true. But what you want to do is start to get into your beautiful life. A lot of people will think, if I write a book, I'll make my life better. And what I try to tell people is, if you're waiting for that to happen, you might run into catastrophes along the way because your subconscious knows better. So write a book knowing that it will enhance your life. It will expand your choices. It will do for you what you might not be able to do without that book, especially if it's a book for your business, or it's a book that allows you to make some money or do something public or give a service. But I don't want you to get caught in the idea that you have to suspend your joy because you've committed to a full year of writing and you're anticipating lots of stress and it's just going to be tough until you get there. That doesn't have to be. You don't want to program your mind that that's what you're up to. Not at all. Instead, you want to be that adaptable person. And like I was saying earlier, I was about 40 years old before I looked back and went, wait a minute. I've just had too many moments of panic and fear on a regular day because I didn't know how to deal with the rising stress. You know that feeling inside of you when it's rising up? And you're thinking, this is going to get to be too big. Like, I am really afraid that since my bus was late, my dean will be sitting in the back of my class saying, we don't employ people that are late. So get your stuff and go, you know, or something like that. In the 15 years that I taught at the college, I mean, I'm remembering that one day that I was on the bridge and there was a terrible accident and I was 15 minutes late to my first class and I really believed that was going to be my last day of teaching. And I was probably only 2 years into that job. And it just felt very real. Like I won't survive this. My job is on the line. Well, it wasn't at all. And this is even back before you had cell phones. So I can't remember now how I got the message to them. Or maybe it was that they just knew about the accident. I bet it was that, even though I can't recall right now. But there was a teacher in my classroom when I came flying through the door at 9:15. There was a teacher in my classroom sitting up there, a friend of mine, and, you know, just just kind of holding space. And when I got up to the front, I remember really well, he said, you know, I was walking past the door here, and a student popped out and said, "Hey, do you know where Debbie is?" And I knew you wouldn't leave them hanging, so we've just been chatting. And I was so relieved. I thought, oh my goodness, thank goodness it's not the dean. You know, I've spared myself. But then I knew I had to go and talk to the dean and at least let her know before the entire class went and reported me. But the truth was, everything was fine. And I sweated more bullets getting to that class than I want to even tell you. It was a really, really stressful, panicked situation. And it was one of several that helped me realize I can't afford to panic every time there's a traffic jam. I can't afford that. I also learned to do things that would override it. Like all of a sudden I realized I can't plan to arrive on the campus half an hour before my class. I need to get there 90 minutes before class. You know, I got a little extreme. Next thing you know, I'm getting up at 4:30 in the morning so I can be on the 5:45 bus. And that's really not that healthy either. So the first thing I learned is that I was mistakenly using my anxiety as fuel. I was letting anxiety be this energy of revving my life up and looking forward to the excitement of I once again pulled it off. Now that's not something I would have come up with if it hadn't been for a professional helping me understand that. I was probably very addicted to the excitement. The excitement that once again, I came through. And where this whole system was tarnished is that as a child, you know, of course we don't have the skills to know how do we deal with stress. And so we fall down, or we just somehow miraculously get through it, or we believe we have to make it through. But as an adult, you know, the problems get more complex. And so I had this mind that didn't know how to adapt, that didn't know how to see there really is a fork in the road. And you really can be on your own side instead of revving up and becoming sick with stress. You really actually do have the capacity to adapt, to talk to yourself differently, to calm yourself, to realize, yeah, life is a bit out of your control more often than you know, and you're going to be okay. The emergency is a different story. The bear you're running from, that real bear in Africa, because you're there and truly running from that bear, that's a different story. But I'm talking about traffic, right? I'm talking about when your kid comes home with a C grade instead of an A grade and you're thinking it means something. It doesn't mean necessarily what your stress is telling you it means. It doesn't mean you have to stop working on your book. It doesn't mean that. But we can be so conditioned to be in stress that we just don't release it. We don't release it. The thought is, I've got to wrestle this thing to the ground and win. Because if I do, I'll be back to an exciting life for a little while until the next panic comes along. So what I want to say before we go to break here is that if this is you, if you are somebody really scared that stress has become too much in your life, I can help you work with some writing exercises that will dramatically change how you relate to stress. If you feel you need a therapist, I want to encourage you to go to a therapist. But if you're actually somebody that gets a lot of relief from journaling, as a practitioner, as a life coach, I can lead you through certain writing structures. And in 30 days' time, you're going to be shocked about your new relationship with stress. So if you're interested in that, go ahead and send me a note. All you have to put in the subject line is the word stress. And I'll get back to you and tell you all about the life coaching package that will relieve that for you. It's a program that we do together, one-on-one. It is an investment program. It starts at $500 for 30 days. And if you want to do longer, I can offer that as well. So think about this. If you really want to transform your relationship with stress, ask yourself, am I willing? I want you to chew on that while we go to commercial here. Am I willing to transform my relationship to stress? I'll be back in 90 seconds. Let's see what you have to say. We'll be right back.
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0: Welcome back to Story U Talk Radio. We're talking today about stress. Yeah, stress. It's just one of those things we're not going to get through life without. We're human beings. And we have certain levels of stress. They go up, they go down, they go away, they come back. Stress. So my question is, are you willing to transform your relationship with stress? And you might say, I don't have a relationship with it. Well, I had to learn that I did. I had a really dysfunctional relationship with it in that when I start to feel stressed out about something, it felt so normal that my stress level had to rise, really get pretty high. And that's when I would just kick into gear and just go, go, go until I problem solved my way out of it. And usually the thing that I was running toward was an excited feeling of getting through something once again and just going, oof, that tiger did not bite me. I got away. And what I didn't understand is that a lot of that stress, if not all of that stress, started baking in my head because of the way I was thinking about my circumstances. I wanted to blame it on my circumstances, but really, a lot of it is that we don't know how to deal, how to adapt to stress. And I'm not talking about life-threatening, instant, surprising situations. I don't really even know how this started. I was telling my friend Dawn the other day, we're having coffee, and I said, I Googled something, and about the fifth You know how Google will give you about five things you can check out? About the fifth thing down that I clicked on, can't even remember what I was Googling. It was a survivor story of someone from the World Trade Center in 2001, when the day 9/11 occurred. It was a survival story. Now, I wasn't looking for that. I was looking for something around story, but I can't remember what it was. But I was all of a sudden more interested in that. So I clicked on it, and I watched a video of this gentleman sharing a 45-minute story. He was being interviewed of how he got out of the Trade Center even though the building had collapsed. This was a heck of a story. And then you know how it works. As soon as you've watched one, they give you five more to watch. So I sort of became a little obsessed. But I noticed something while I was... I probably watched about four of the stories. And I noticed something. I noticed a pattern in what people were sharing. And this is something I want to talk to you about today. We don't have that much time, but I can always offer more shows around this topic where we get into it more. And you and I can always work on this one-on-one. It's definitely something I do with my students because they're writing books and they feel like it's just as scary as being in a burning building. It's not. But when you're doing it, it can feel that way. You can talk yourself into the fact that you are actually dealing with a burning building, that you're not writing a book anymore. And that stress getting the best of you. So I want to talk to you about some things I noticed. When these survivors of 9/11 were sharing their stories and very different situations, very, very different situations. But the common thing, all of it happened around or in the World Trade Building, Tower 1 or the South Tower, and all of them escaped either by the will of running. Or in one guy's situation, he was shot out of the building, but fortunately close enough to rubble that he landed. Very different situations, very, very hair-burning situations. But they all had some common themes in their stories. One is they all realized, one, this is an emergency. They all realized, too, this might be bigger than me. They all realized, number three, if this is bigger than me, what am I going to do? They all panicked, key word, panicked on the inside when they realized this was bigger than them. I want to focus here. When we think something is bigger than us, this is now the bridge away from the incident and into our thinking revving up the stress. Really, when we think, I don't know how I'm going to deal with this, but I'm going to deal with it, we don't get the same stress hormones as I don't know how I'm going to deal with this, and this is going to kill me. Now, remember, I'm dealing with people that were in life and death situations. But what's interesting is this crossroad here. People got to this point where they thought, this situation I'm in might be too big for me. I might not get out alive. Now, there were people that made the decision, I want to get out alive. I want to make it home and see my baby girl. And their brain clicked into a different mode than the people that thought, oh my God, this is the end. I have to give in somehow that this is how I die. This is it. I have no chance out of here. The people that believed they would make it home, and of course they did because they learned how to tell about it, not only did they make it home, but they had a very, very different experience than the people that prepared to die. One is that the people that prepared to die that thought, okay, all right, I've just got to crunch down in this corner. Those people, they basically surrendered to the fact that they were out of every idea. They no longer had control. They surrendered everything. And in that surrendering, they got new ideas. They got brand new ideas on something that they hadn't seen before, didn't think of before, didn't know about before, but that they could do and maybe save their life. A little bit differently, the people that decided, I have to get out of here, I have to get home, I have to see my baby girl again, I won't tolerate death. What they did was they all made it. But what a lot of them shared is that they went through a lot of up and down between a new idea, a new stress, a new idea, a new stress, a new idea, a new stress. They didn't get any relief until they stopped being chased by all the stress. Whereas the people that thought, I'm out of my best ideas, they said they actually knew, okay, I'm probably going to die here. But they gave into the fact that they didn't have another idea. And that's when the new idea came. That's when the new idea came. It was in the surrender. It was not in, I'm going to rev up all this stress. It was in, I don't think I can handle more stress. They actually turned the dial down instead of cranking the dial up. Now, again, I don't know if I'm using the best example because these are life and death situations. Your book isn't a life and death situation, but it feels like it. And when your brain thinks it is, that's just your brain. It's, you can't talk it out of the fact that you won't die from this. You can't. You know, if your brain believes, if I don't get this book done by the deadline, it will tell you you're going to die. It'll be the most humiliating thing in your life, and the humiliation will kill you. It'll tell you that. And so it will act the same way as if you're in a burning building. But you can learn adaptive skills, and one of them is in realizing I'm not in a burning building. I'm just really worried that I've said yes to this book and I've got 9 children and I'm stressed out and it's too hard, right? If you can admit this has gotten hard, you're kind of like the people that admitted, I don't know how I'm going to get out of this building alive, kind of, because you're saying it's too much. So you want to start with knowing it can feel like too much. If you admit that to yourself, your brain immediately relaxes and says, okay. And your body relaxes from the stress and prepares for the end. Sometimes feels relief that the end is coming, that it'll be a surprise. But that's when the new possibilities show up, and they're often very, very surprising. So, my friends, even though I've never liked it when there's been a to-be-continue show on the air, that's kind of what this is. This is a show where I'm going to continue talking about this because I think it is so important. If you can't wait till next Thursday, you can look me up, Debbie, at CoachDebbie.com. That's spelled D-E-B-B-Y. Write to me. Let me know if you would like some help with stress. I can help you with this. It's all about adapting to stress so you're not running from the bear. I can help you with this. I'd love to help you with this. So, my friends, next Thursday, more on this topic. I'll see you then, and namaste.
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1: Well, good afternoon. Eric Ryder here with you on KKNW. We're headed towards 1 o'clock. Time for a quick look at our traffic. Southbound I-5 from the U District on down to 520 is stop and go at this hour. And northbound I-5, you'll see some slowing approaching I-90 and again from 520 on up to the U District. Scattered delays southbound 405 from Main Street in Bellevue on down to I-90. Otherwise, light volumes on our freeways at this hour. Temperatures now around 79 degrees here in the sunshine. Looking for it to top out around 84 this afternoon. Sunset tonight, 8:59 p.m.
3: NBC News Radio, I'm Chris Caraggio. Six states are holding primary elections today to set up the matchups for November. Voters are going to the polls in Iowa, Montana, New Jersey, New Mexico, South Dakota, and California, where the race for governor and Los Angeles mayor are drawing national attention. Elsewhere, Democrats in Iowa are looking to flip the Senate seat being vacated by retiring Republican Joni Ernst. President Trump is denying reports that negotiations between the United States and Iran have broken down. The president pushed back on the claims with a post on Truth Social, where he called the reports false and erroneous. His comments follow reporting from Iranian state media yesterday that Tehran would stop exchanging messages with the U.S. through intermediaries over accusations of a ceasefire violation and added that they would completely close the Strait of Hormuz. The number of job openings jumped in April. Here's Matt Mattinson.
4: The Labor Department says 7.6 million jobs were available, which is up about 700,000 from March. Analysts say the larger-than-expected increase is a sign the labor market is heating up. Job openings increased over the year by more than 500,000. According to the JOLTS report, professional and business services led the increase in available jobs in April.
3: The White House says President Trump is pushing to lower drug prices for Americans. While speaking from the White House press room, Centers for Medicare and Medicaid Services Administrator Dr. Mehmet Oz announced that 160 more drugs would be added to the Trump Rx website, which would add its total to over 700. Millions across the central U.S. are at risk of severe weather today. NOAA's Storm Prediction Center says severe thunderstorms are likely along a corridor stretching from Wyoming to Nebraska and into the Dakotas. The main threats are expected to be large hail and damaging wind gusts. Tornadoes could also be possible across the region. I'm Chris Caraggio, NBC News Radio. Sean Diddy Combs could be hit with new charges as he remains behind bars in New Jersey, Scott Pringle reports.
5: TMZ is reporting that charges tied to a sexual battery claim made against the rapper as part of a new probe out of Los Angeles. According to TMZ, publicist Jonathan Hay filed a police report claiming Diddy sexually battered him in 2020 and 2021. The LA District Attorney's Office is now reviewing this police report. Combs is currently serving a 50-month sentence at Fort Dix Prison after being convicted in New York last summer of prostitution-related charges. In New York, I'm Scott Pringle.
3: Law enforcement in cities across the country are on the lookout for human trafficking as the World Cup comes to the U.S. Experts say that large events like the World Cup bring plenty of opportunity for criminals looking to exploit victims. Federal, state, and local law enforcement are working together in places from L.A. to Atlanta to do their best to keep people safe. Tina Peters is making her first comments since being released from a Colorado prison. While still deeply concerned about election systems, she says she's now just getting reconnected to the outside world.
6: You all have probably been more aware of the threats against me. I just got out.
3: The former Mesa County clerk was released yesterday morning after Governor Polis commuted her 9-year prison sentence. The 70-year-old from Grand Junction later appeared on a program hosted by Steve Bannon and repeated claims that rigged voting machines helped steal the 2020 election from Donald Trump. She also suggested her conviction was retribution for her attempts to prove the election was stolen and said Democrats are going to cheat during the upcoming midterms if nothing is done to stop them. June is Alzheimer's and Brain Awareness Month. Some 7 million people in the U.S. are living with Alzheimer's disease, a number expected to double in the next 25 years. There's no cure yet for the neurological disorder that gradually destroys memory and the ability to live a normal life. I'm Chris Caraggio, NBC News Radio.
7: Time now for a quick look at our KKNW weather outlook. We'll see more sunshine through this afternoon and a high near 84. Increasing clouds tonight, though, and a low around 59. Mostly cloudy for Wednesday with a high near 70. Then Thursday looks like mostly cloudy again with a high near 68. Friday, chance of rain, mostly cloudy skies, and a high near 61.
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8: Kevin, maybe for the first time, there's not a volume of hundreds and hundreds of pages describing how you do this, but a very handy pamphlet, primer, workbook, instruction book that shepherds people to this process in a simple, concise way that they can feel like they can hit all the points that they need to hit when they're embarking on trying to get themselves into a house. I think the beauty of this book is its concise nature and its simplicity and the straightforward language of guiding people through many aspects of doing a house that most other instructional books don't cover, especially lot selection and some of these more fine-tuned things that

0: 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I'm your host, KT. 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Over the next hour, Peter, Alan, and I will walk you through some of the key elements in this great new guide. 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How to avoid the most common and most expensive mistakes. And how to turn the home buying process into something you actually enjoy. So let's get into it. So I'm going to start with a question for you, Peter, because the basis of my radio show is really trying to help homeowners by educating them so that when they're interviewing their builder, when they're interviewing their architect, they can ask some of the right questions to ensure that they're going to get a home that performs very, very well over time. Everybody knows that a hard asset like a car or a house or whatever, there's more to it than just the initial cost of purchasing it or building it or whatever. You've got ongoing costs over time to maintain it. That's definitely the case with a house. And there are ways to build the home so that it is more sustainable, more affordable over time. And unfortunately, not all builders are early adopters of technology and practices. So I like for the homeowner to be able to ask the right questions to the builder, like, how are you addressing this? How are you addressing that? And you've spent a lot of time, a lot of your career, Peter, working with homeowners and other architects to help them understand that you don't want to just be working against nature. You want to work with nature. So can you talk a little bit about how some of the things that you outlined in the book would be able to help a homeowner ask the right questions of their builder and of their architect so they get a home that is more economically sustainable over time?
1: Yes, I certainly can. But Kevin, the first thing I want to point out for you and your builders and the audience of this podcast is that it's even more basic than this term sustainability. What we're trying to do with the book is help builders understand or help the buyer understand that there's a deeper way of looking at the builder's homes than just price per square foot. That the building community has had to respond vigorously to this yardstick that they're being measured by, which tells them it doesn't matter how well thought out the house is or how well built the house is, the builder who can deliver the product with the lowest price per square foot wins. And it drives a lot of our good builder friends crazy because there's a lot more to building a home for somebody that's going to last 5, 10, to say nothing of 25 or 50 years if you're only chasing the lowest price per square foot. So I want your audience to hear that it's not just about sustainability or resiliency or any of these buzzwords. It's about helping builders convey to their clients or their customers that there's more to it than the lowest price per square foot.
2: That makes sense.
1: Great. So with that in mind, we do have these 10 chapters. The first one that talks about the importance of choosing your team and frankly, knowing the difference between working with a true site-specific custom builder and other builders. 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Don't try to put a square peg in a round hole. We also talk about the...
2: Before you move on, Peter, I just want to make sure I'm setting the stage. So you don't need any knowledge pre-existing of designing or building a home, a custom home, to engage with this book. I can be totally new.
1: I think the book was intended to originally, and I think through our efforts, yours, Alan's, and mine, we made it a good manual. It's only 60 some odd pages for somebody to read as they're looking to build or buy the most expensive thing in their life. That's really what this is. This isn't a car that you can trade in 5 years. This will be the single most expensive, financially expensive endeavor most people make in their life. And we're trying to give them a how-to guide on how to buy it or how to build it. It's talking about architectural design or plans that much. It's just talking about the things they should think about.
3: And it's not a technical manual either. It's more like a primer on how to go about starting this process.
2: Excellent.
3: Easy steps with easy language.
1: Yes. Thank you.
3: In simple terms.
2: Yeah, I like it. 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
2: I like that. And then just as a side note, as we're going through some of these highlights, I don't want to give the book away.
1: No, I'm not going to. I'm not going to go through every chapter.
2: Perfect. Okay.
1: But that's an important one because we see it. We see people coming to us, talking to us as if they want this house to be built the way a production builder does. And we have to explain to them the different process. 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
2: Right. 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
1: We just had dinner with our stockbroker, who is a young Indian guy with his young Indian wife, and they bought a production builder's house in a production builder neighborhood. 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
2: Yeah.
1: It's great that it's the first chapter.
2: Yeah, no, it is. It's right there up front. One of the things, too, that I appreciate is that when we're selling custom railing at AGS, it's always nice when we're working with a client that we've worked with in the past or a builder who is used to including custom railing in their projects so that when we engage with them and we explain the difference where we're prefabricating all the railing and numbering everything and shipping it out ready to be built, how that differs from just hiring a local fabricator and letting them design the railing and install it. We explain the difference. It's always great when someone comes to us with that knowledge and they're able to say, yeah, I've used XYZ fabricators for years. They do good work, blah, blah, blah, blah, blah. That's always easier than when a builder has never included custom metal work like railing in their projects. We basically have to educate them. We have to start them from zero, explain to them how to identify metal railing systems that are fabricated to a high standard of quality versus ones that are not, because everybody can weld, right? It's not that, that's not the issue. The issue is, to what standard of quality will you fabricate my railing? So is it the same as an architect or builder? Is it better when the customer comes to you with some knowledge of the process as opposed to someone who doesn't really know what to expect?
1: Yes, by far our typical client is somebody who has built at least once before.
2: Okay.
1: If somebody hasn't built before, we have to spend an awful lot of time explaining to them the difference and the value, and half the time we don't get through to them.
2: So would this book serve as a primer for the builder's potential customer? Like the builder engages with this person, the first meeting, you're talking about stuff, and you give them this book. Would this book help to explain the process, kind of like educating the potential client for the builder?
1: Yes, it will. And particularly if you're a builder who takes great pride in what you do, this book will help prepare your client for your value proposition. That's the term everyone uses. Call it what it is. It's a sales pitch. If a client has read this book, they will understand the value you're trying to articulate much better.
3: It's an opening of the eyes to what's possible for the client to expect with a builder, and how they can get a better project when you have a better team formed. And what are the aspects of a better team? What constitutes that? This book helps to people, helps people see how a team should be formed and what makes up a team, and then what can a good team offer them, and to get them into a better house.
2: That is totally true. And I'm flipping through right here. There's a couple points that I wanted to talk to you about that, to me, they're like some of the most important things, and that you may not really fully appreciate it if you haven't been through this process before. So in the book, you guys really help to talk about contracts. And I think this is just a place where you could make a serious mistake as the buyer if you don't understand how important contracts are. Can you guys talk a little bit about that?
3: In general, Kevin, any contract forms the relationship, defines the relationship between the two parties.
1: Oh, actually, yes. You did say, or we did say something, Kevin, along those lines, that the plans, the completeness of the plans and the specifications forms the contract between the homeowner and the builder. And therefore, don't just get a quickie set of plans, because they are your contract. That's a good point.
3: Incomplete plans basically means that you have an incomplete contract.
1: Agreement,
3: An agreement with your builder. A more concise set of drawings and specifications gives a builder more direction and allows him to make specific choices on what the team, build collectively, builder, architect, and client, come up with, and then is documented so that everybody has a clear idea as to what everybody should do. And we find that when you have this, projects go smoother, we have happier clients, expectations are set at the beginning as a good contract should do, and then it provides a way for everything to be implemented in a logical, concise fashion.
2: That's beautiful.
1: I'm going to add something to this, because I've been asked more than a few times over my career to be an expert testimony provider on lawsuits between homeowners and builders. and I think this is important. Every single case that a builder is getting taken to task on unfairly has a common element, a really sketchy set of plans and specs. You see, here's what happens, contrary to intuition. If a builder doesn't have a detailed set of plans and something does go wrong with the relationship between him and the client, and this goes to court, the jury of your peers is going to say, now, wait a second, this builder is a custom builder and he wasn't planning on delivering a fireplace that had bifold glass doors and a gas log lighter and an outside air kit? Well, no, I wasn't. I was just going to do a 42-inch zero clearance fireplace, standard fireplace. But the other side will say, but it's a custom home. Sounds like you're baiting and switching on the client. You're not giving them a really high-end custom fireplace. Boom, next thing you know, the builder is being looked upon negatively. So in this particular case, that's exactly what happened. And the jury voted against the builders, saying, well, no, the builder should have done this, this, this, and this. And the builder is saying, no, that wasn't in my price. That wasn't in my contract. Well, if it's a $400,000 house, it sure as heck should have been. That's what the jury of your peers would say. So it does protect the builder to have good plans and specs, as well as protecting the homeowner. And we do talk a bit about the importance of good plans and who owns the plans. If a client comes to a builder or a customer comes to a builder with a set of plans that was done by an architect for another subdivision, everybody needs to be aware that you can't just take another set of plans and have another builder build them for you without paying that architect, or else you're setting yourself up to be sued for copyright violations. So these are some other things that a lot of people don't know about that we were trying to bring to the surface.
2: That's a great point. That's definitely something that not everyone would know about. It's a like an insider insight there. One of the things that I really appreciate is that we direct people to where to go to get highly qualified people on their team. Can you talk a little bit about the NAHB and your experience with the builders that you've gotten to know who are NAHB members?
1: I think going back to the conversations I had on the ski lift this weekend and what I was interested in learning that people have a misinterpretation of, they think all builders are equally credentialed. They sort of look at it as it's like going to a dentist. Every dentist you go to has had to go through dental school and got their license and done their whatever, their internship. But that's not the case. We all know that's not the case. And we know that groups like the NAHB have lots of classes for builders to be better at their trade by going to. And they have designations like Certified Graduate Master Builder. I think this book makes a case of looking for credentialed people who are serious about what they're doing. And therefore, I think this book will really appeal to those who are trying to build well in their market, because it speaks about the advantages of hiring a credentialed architect and a credentialed builder.
2: Yeah. And also, since you mentioned architect, I know that you guys are very deeply engaged in the profession and are a part of the American Institute of Architects. Is it the same where you'd be looking for a builder who is active in the NAHB locally and or nationally? Is it the same with your relationship with the AIA where you would say that if you found an architect in your specialty area that you're looking for, custom home versus commercial versus production home, but if you found an architect who was a specialist in your area that you're looking for design work, and they were active both locally through the AIA and nationally, could you feel pretty comfortable that you're choosing someone that is going to deliver well for you?
1: I think, Kevin, it's a basic answer, which is the more somebody is involved in their profession, the more that person is probably going to get involved in their professional associations, where they will be exposed to other professionals who are trying to do their job better. And therefore, you will probably have a more qualified, more aware architect if they've been involved with their professional association, the AIA. Just like I think you'll have the same benefit if you're dealing with a builder who's actively involved with his HBA and the continuing education that goes along with it.
3: Well, the AIA actually has even more rigorous standards, the continuing education standards, than the state licensing boards. We have to actually have a greater number of continuing education hours every year to maintain our status in AIA.
1: And in certain categories, too.
3: Right. So you can be assured if you have an architect who's, you know, carries a AIA designation or FAIA, that they have been having to adhere to the higher level of standards that organization requires for its members. Plus, it also is a great, every chapter, local chapter of an American Institute of Architects is a resource for people wanting to find information on architects. So they can call up the local AIA chapter and ask, well, who do you have that's listed as residential architects in these areas? And they could get a list of names that are qualified names of people that they can then go and interview. So they're not having to start out of the from scratch or out of the blue, not knowing anything. They can begin to get some good guidance and direction of qualified people.
2: That's great insight.
1: You got another one for you. It's important for the homeowner to understand that the realtor is not

0: And I point out to her, she was that that's not what their job is. So we do help people understand what the various team members' responsibilities are in this home building process and who you should lean on for this versus that. That contract section is pretty good about explaining these type of things, for example.
1: And Kevin, maybe for the first time, there's not a volume of hundreds and hundreds of pages describing how you do this, but a very handy pamphlet, primer, workbook, instruction book that shepherds people to this process in a simple, concise way that they can feel like they can hit all the points that they need to hit when they're embarking on trying to get themselves into a house. I think the beauty of this book is its concise nature and its simplicity and the straightforward language of guiding people through many aspects of doing a house that most other instructional books don't cover, especially lot selection and some of these more fine-tuned things that we like to do that really nobody else does.
2: That's a great overview, Alan. And it's an example of why I think this book is going to be so useful for the potential clients of both architects and builders in bringing up those new to custom home building clients, ramping them up so that they're just a little bit better prepared for what to expect, which then means you're going to minimize the negative surprises, which can affect their enjoyment of the process. So obviously you're not going to be in business if you can't deliver a beautiful home. So that's not really the issue. It is what this book is addressing. This book is really addressing how to improve overall customer satisfaction by making the process of designing and building a new home for yourself more enjoyable by minimizing negative surprises. So like an example of that you mentioned there just a few moments ago, Alan, is just picking your lot. That's like you have in your heart, you're talking to your spouse, it's like, let's build a home. And you haven't really talked to any professionals. You just have resources and you want to do it. And you start looking around, or maybe someone comes to you with a proposal for a parcel and you buy the parcel. That can cause issues for you in terms of being able to really have the home you really are dreaming of. And you guys do a really good job of bringing that topic up and explaining how to go about acquiring the land. And that's an area that I think you could misstep on if it's your first time engaging in starting a new custom home. Would you agree?
0: I agree, but it's even more basic than that, Kevin. Let me give you an example, a real world example. Where we talk about additional considerations, we talk about if you're looking at buying this lot that this builder has, make sure you understand what the speed limit is on the street in front of it. What's it going to be like during rush hour? We had a case where somebody bought a lot in a neighborhood we know of, and then they were trying to hire us. They were talking to us about, or me in my case, getting some help getting speed bumps put on it because they didn't realize till after they moved in that it was a neighborhood thoroughfare and that their kids wouldn't be safe riding bikes on that street. They had never looked at the lot with the builder during rush hour. And so we'd make people think about basic things like that, that choose your lot. If your lot's on a corner and there's a stop sign, are you okay with hearing brakes squeal when they stop and engines accelerate when they start up? We're just giving the potential buyer considerations to think about.

0: before they put down money on a piece of property, much less on a on another home.
1: Over the years, we've seen and heard all the questions that never get asked, that people come to us with regrets about what they're doing or what they did previously. And we've learned to begin to ask these additional questions that always tend to fall by the wayside to help them get a better house. People don't ever consider, you'd be surprised, the orientation of the property. What's the
0: Yeah.
1: backyard going to look like?
0: How hot will it be
1: Are
0: in the
1: you
0: summer?
1: facing west? Are you, or do you even understand where your prevailing breezes are coming from? And is the house blocking the prevailing breezes to the places where people are going to gather, i.e., the backyard? Is your house blocking the breezes to the backyard? If that's the case, then your backyard will never ever really be comfortable, and you'll have to try to rely to artificial means. So just even those basic questions, if clients could ask that, or we could give them guidance, then we can help direct them to a lot that's going to work for them instead of work against them. And when it's working against you, you're going to spend more money to try to rectify the problems on the property, and ultimately never really ever solve them very well, which is why people sell their houses after being in them for a few years, because the house isn't doing what they want it to do, because there's typically systemic problems with the way the house is sited and how it's responding to the environment around it.
2: That's a great insight.
0: Okay.
2: One of the things, were you going to comment, Peter?
0: No,
2: No, okay.
0: I think we've been beating this location one to death enough.
2: Yeah. Well, good. We'll change it up. So, you guys put in the book checkbox, the item in the home, and a checkbox to help the home purchaser figure out what things they really need. And Alan, you just mentioned that sometimes people wind up selling the home they've only been in for a very short period of time because it's not really meeting their needs.
0: Right.
2: So assuming I meet with the builder or the architect for the first time, I'm interviewing them to pick who's going to be a fit for me. I'm not sure yet. So I'm probably not going to go through all the things I ideally want on my first meeting with you. Correct me if I'm wrong on how that normally goes in that first meeting. But I got to think that if you, as an architect or a custom builder, gave this book to that prospective client and they're flipping through it and they see the new home choices with the item that you want and a checkbox so you can just go through the list, you're already going to be putting together information that the architect or the builder is going to need, regardless of who you decide on going with. I may have interviewed with you and you gave me the book as a guide to help me get ramped up for this process. Ultimately, our personalities just don't click, but there's another architect who's does also great work and our personalities click, so I decide to go with them. Wouldn't they appreciate that you've already begun the process of identifying what it is you want in your home?
0: Absolutely, absolutely. And it also will make the home buyer think about questions before the architect or builder has to bring it up, or it might make the home buyer think about questions that the builders might not even bring up. Because, Kevin, let's also do a reality check here. When people say they're talking to a builder, well, in many cases, they're really talking to a sales agent working for the builder.
2: That's true.
0: And so, for you to think that that sales agent is going to know about all the things the builder knows about, well, that's unrealistic. So, this acts as a cheat sheet to actually bring up questions like, here's a goofy little one, but if we go to the sustainability thing, hey, is your mechanical room centrally located in the house, so you limit the excessive amount of air conditioning and heating duct runs. Is the water heater centrally located so you eliminate the, how long it's going to take to get hot water to your shower in the morning?
2: Peter, don't give it all away.
0: I know I'm not going to give it all away, but I'm just pulling out a few things that we don't think would be realistic to expect a realtor to be able to even bring up to a potential homeowner.
1: Well, the checklist cues the client into seeing all the things that they won't necessarily think to ask or ask about. And this provides an easy way for them to cover a lot of the bases that need to be covered as they're going through the process with the builder or as they're interviewing the builder, because they can ask, well, what do you think about this item? What do you think about that item? What's your point on this or that? And they come to the builder, and they also come to the architect from a place of knowledge instead of coming in with no knowledge base at all about what they're doing.
2: I'm noticing, in as I'm going back through the book, that as you both have mentioned, it's this great overview of the process, and you've written about the most basic thing: how are you going to pay for the home? And rather than assuming anything, you just go through how to put that all together for your family, how to put together what you have available to spend, where you can go to get financing, what you should expect. Those are things that you might just not focus on when you are first timing this home buying experience, right? Do you have, as an architect, experience where someone comes to you and they just don't quite understand? They want a home, but they don't quite understand how to check all the boxes and cross all the T's to get to the place where they're capable of financing this. Does that come up?
1: Yeah, it's one of the very first things we talk about. We want to find out what they want in a house via what we call a program, which is a sort of
0: Questionnaire.
1: a questionnaire recipe about what their house should be that we've put together. And then we want to take our knowledge to review it with the client to ascertain what the, how big of a house it might be. And then to apply some basic numbers based on other houses we have from builders that are currently under construction, so that we can do a quick scenario to see if the what they want in a house and the size of house is able to be done for the budget that they have to spend. Even before we start any drawings, we want to get the numbers to align with the expectations. And we won't move ahead until we find those two things working together. And
0: Now,
1: it's our job to do that, not the client. We're the ones that need to shepherd them through that process.
0: and Kevin, let me give you a real-world example of the value to the home buyer about this. We had some people come into us and come do an interview with us and tell us about a budget they had, but then they said they needed it to be at least a 4,000 square foot house. Well, the budget and 4,000 square feet aren't aligning with each other. But the reason why they thought it needed to be a 4,000 square foot house was based on some examples they had seen of some builder homes that honestly were not very efficiently designed. So what we were able to point out to them is, look, your budget might be unrealistic for the 4,000 square feet, or maybe we can get your programmatic requirements to be met in 3,500 square feet instead by doing good, efficient design. That's something that was a real eye-opener to them. They had never thought about that. But then another thing about budget and cost was we explained change orders and the fact that if you're talking to a production builder and you want to customize the house, then understand how it's a necessary and important thing to expect a change order, and change orders are expensive. And why are they expensive? Because they interrupt the flow of the work. So we help manage people's expectations about budgeting and cost and that whole process.
1: The cost of our house is obviously directly proportional to the amount of house you build. So if you build a smaller house, it's going to cost less. It's going to cost less to operate. It's going to cost less to heat and cool because all the systems are smaller because the house is smaller. So the idea here with everything that we like to do is we try to design houses that are smaller but that live larger, so that
2: Nice.
1: they can get, by the way the house is designed and the floor plans are laid out and the way they experience the spaces, they actually feel like they're in a bigger house, but they're building a smaller home. Thus, less first cost.
2: Yeah, I like that idea. Giving the homeowner the perspective that it's not necessary to build bigger than what's required to deliver for you the functionality and the comfort that you require in a smaller place. So, bigger isn't always better. Is that a fair statement?
0: Oh, it's not only a fair statement, I think it's helping diffuse a lot of misinterpretation of building over the past 20 years, where people defined a luxury by the size of the home, and we've tried to help them think about luxury from a different perspective. One of them being that of independence, financial independence. The bigger the home in a lot of states, the higher your property taxes are going to be for the rest of your life. So if you can meet all your needs in two-thirds the amount of square footage, think about the effect that will have for the rest of your life on your property taxes, of the beneficial effect. You see, those are things that a lot of folks won't necessarily think about.
2: Yeah, and I like too that the builder doesn't necessarily have to bring that up. If the client gets this book at the beginning of the relationship and they go through it, it's pretty easy to get through it. Some of those messaging points will come through. I just want to do kind of a little review in our remaining minutes. So if you want to add to any of these bullet points, just feel free to do so. So, how does this book help builders? This book will help builders because it will ramp up their prospective new client on what to expect as they go through the build process. Of course, they're going to get a great product at the end, but we don't just want them to be happy with the product as a builder. You want them to enjoy the process of getting to the product so that they're just much more likely to tell their friends about working with you. If they get a great home, but they say, yeah, she built me a great home, but man, was that frustrating. Well, that's not going to get you referrals. You want them to say, she built me a great home, and man, I love working with her. You should consider hiring this builder that I worked with in the past for the build out of your home. So that's what's in it for the builders, minimizing the unexpected negative things from the process. Change orders happen, but if the client knows about it in advance, it's not as frustrating because they understand why it's necessary. They want this, they don't want that anymore. That costs money. Is there anything I'm missing from what's in it for the builders to give this book out to their prospective clients?
0: I'm going to simplify your message. The book will really help your prospective home buyer by man will really help you in dealing with your prospective home buyer by managing their expectations ahead of time.
2: Beautiful.
0: Just giving you one example, if they understand why change orders are expensive for a builder to implement, then they will go into that discussion with the builder with their eyes wider open. And hopefully, the design of all this, the intent behind the design of this book, is to make it so there's fewer negative conversations that need to be had because the buyer has already had their expectations managed by the book. Fewer
2: That
0: arguments.
2: was not shorter. That was the same length.
0: I'm sorry, fewer arguments. How about that? Just fewer arguments.
1: Well, Kevin, the client becomes informed. When they're informed, it brings clarity. Clarity
0: Good point.
1: reduces stress.
0: That's it.
2: That was shorter. Well
0: that done. Is shorter. Well Alan got to the chase. Cut through the to the chase.
2: Okay. So then thinking about architects. So we're all involved with the AIA and the AIA's Custom Residential Architects Network. That's about 6,000 architects who are very experienced in residential design. The architect gives this book to their prospective client at the beginning of the relationship. How does this book help the architect to deliver a better experience for their client? Alan, can you help with that one?
1: Well, again, it will take away some of maybe the mystique of what it's like to work with an architect. It will certainly define the fact that it's not only working with an architect, but also working with a builder. It's really another necessary part of the team that should happen concurrently, i.e. the architect works with the client to design the house, but we also would like to have a builder there in those early stages to help provide cost consultation as we're coming up with designs so that we can work at keeping a design in line with a budget. Remember, when you start the design of a house, that house doesn't exist. There aren't any pricing numbers to tell a client what it's going to cost. We're just making projections about size and square footage. So to have somebody who's knowledgeable, actually who builds the houses there, then we can provide a more well-rounded, provide more well-rounded information as to how this design and as it progresses, what it's costing.
2: Excellent. And then again, we point the prospective clients of either the architect or the builder to sources that will allow them to have greater confidence that these professionals that I'm interviewing are capable and will deliver and are qualified and have strong reputations. We point you to those resources through both the NAHB, National Association of Home Builders, and the AIA, American Institute of Architects.
1: And remember, Kevin, that the architect client builder team is one where both entities, the architect and the builder, are not responsible financially to each other. They're both responsible to the client financially. So we're both checks and balances that represent the client in their respective professions. So because of that, we all will end up doing a better job because we have somebody else who's independent representing our client, looking over the work that we do. And we're doing the same representing the client and looking over the work that the other entity does. So everybody does a better job because we have people watching out individually for the client.
2: That's a great point. I would say also, you correct me if I'm wrong, but both professionals can basically hold each other accountable. Would seem like a very experienced custom builder is going to be able to stand as a check and balance against a very experienced architect and vice versa. If the team building the home is going to involve subcontractors, and if the subcontractors aren't delivering to a certain level of quality, the architect can let the builder know. And reversely, if the builder's working with the architect and he's noticing real world challenges with what the architect is designing, he can share that with the architect. Is that?
1: That's right. Yeah. What you're looking for every member of the team to have transparency with what they're doing, and to have that accountability to everyone else, so that we're all doing a better job for who? Well, we're doing a better job to get the client into a better product. Remember, this whole process, I like to say architects don't really design buildings. We're designing for people. People's the important part of the whole equation. Same thing, we're not building these houses. Builders not building these houses that are going to be empty boxes. They're houses that are going to house the what I call the health, safety, and welfare of people. People live in these things. They raise their children. They die in these houses. They live out their lives in these houses. So it's a very important calling, charge that the client gives both to the architect and to the builder to do this right and to do it responsible, and having these checks and balances help that happen.
2: That's really great. Well, as we wrap up, I want to just share that this book is so thorough, you've even included in moving into your new home. So you've taken the time to detail out from the start, conceptualization of, I want a new home, whether you're buying an existing home or commissioning a new custom home, through the process, a nice overview that will allow the prospective client of the architect or the builder to get a sense of what to expect, so we minimize unexpected negative surprises and deliver a better overall client experience, all the way to here are some things to keep in mind as you're moving into your new home, moving preparation checklist. So again, I want to thank Alan, you, and Peter, you, for working with me on the book. I think it's going to be a very effective way for builders and architects to improve their overall client experience, which should lead to more commissions, more profit, and happier business owners. Any final thoughts, Alan?
1: Well, again, the intent is to give a exceed the expectations of the homeowner and give them a healthy place to live in, and hopefully something that doesn't cost them an arm and a leg to own and operate.
2: Peter?
0: Like everything else, life will be better for everyone involved if their expectations are managed in the way this book will help them.
2: If you are interested in obtaining a copy of the book, you can go to builderbooks.com. That is the publishing arm of the National Association of Home Builders. And the name of the book is Buying Your New Home, A Guide to Home Building, Second Edition. 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
1: I'm Dr. Anthony Lizowitz, and this is Climate Connections. In Pakistan, a group of midwives is helping provide medical care to expectant parents and babies on the front lines of climate change. Several times in recent years, extreme rain and melting glaciers have caused widespread flooding in Pakistan. In 2022, flooding was so severe during the monsoon season that a third of the country was underwater. For people needing prenatal care or a safe place to give birth, the ordeal was frightening.
2: Some of them were living in flooded areas, they were living in tents, they were living in displacement camps.
1: That's midwife Neha Mankani of the Mama Baby Fund. During this and other floods, her group helped provide maternity care and childbirth support. And it operates a solar-powered clinic on Baba Island, off the coast of Karachi, to serve coastal communities that are vulnerable to flooding from sea level rise.
2: In times of the month that the tide is high, the water comes still right outside my clinic, but it won't come in because it's an elevated facility.
1: To get patients there, the Mama Baby Fund runs a free boat ambulance.
2: It goes from island to island, picking up women who need to come to us or they need to go to the city for some kind of emergency care.
1: So expectant parents and babies can get the care they need, even during a flood. Climate Connections is produced by the Yale Center for Environmental Communication. To learn more about climate change, visit climateconnections.org.
3: I'm Mike King from the podcast Profiling Evil, a place where true crime meets behavioral science. I spent my career investigating serial predators and studying the psychology behind them. 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
4: Good afternoon. It's Eric Ryder here with you on KKNW. As we approach 2 o'clock, it's time for a quick look at our traffic. Southbound I-5 struggles now from Green Lake on down to about Denny, and northbound I-5 finding some slowing approaching I-90, and again from 520 on up to the U District in Seattle. On the east side, 405, southbound congestion right around Newcastle Way. Otherwise, light volumes on our freeways, sunshine, and temperatures around 82 degrees. 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
5: NBC News Radio, I'm Chris Caraccio. Wall Street is closing higher with all three major averages posting fresh records. Key tech names added lift to the broader market with Marvell Technology up 15% on a prediction the chipmaker could become the next trillion-dollar company. At the closing bell, the Dow gained 228 points, the S&P 500 added 9 points, and the NASDAQ rose 7 points. Primary elections for the U.S. House, Senate, and governor races are being held today in 6 states. Voters are hitting the polls in Iowa, Montana, New Jersey, New Mexico, South Dakota, and California, where a tight field in the race for governor will be reduced to 2 candidates after the primary election results are certified. Democrat Javier Becerra has this message for last-minute voters.
6: If I tell you I know what it takes to balance a budget the size of the state of California, it's because I've done it. And I hope that people will want to vote for someone who doesn't need training wheels the moment they walk into the governor's office and is ready to hit the ground running.
5: There are only 2 spots open for the November runoff election. Over the past several weeks, most polls show Becerra in the lead. He's been followed closely by progressive billionaire Democrat Tom Steyer and Republican Steve Hilton, who had been leading in the polls for several months. Republican Riverside County Sheriff Chad Bianco and former Democratic Congresswoman Katie Porter appear to have a distant outside shot. The White House is reported to be backing away from plans for a $1.8 billion fund meant to compensate those who have been treated unfairly by the federal government, Mitch McCann reports.
7: This follows a federal judge's order directing the government not to proceed with the fund until at least the 12th of June, when a hearing is scheduled on the matter. Mr. Trump had faced backlash over what was called the anti-weaponization fund from senior Republicans, including Senate Majority Leader John Thune, who publicly stated that the fund should be shut down.
5: It could have provided payouts for people pardoned in the January 6th storming of the U.S. Capitol. for what they said was government overreach. I'm Chris Caraggio, NBC News Radio.
4: Time now for a quick look at our KKNW weather outlook. We'll see more sunshine through this afternoon and a high near 84. Increasing clouds tonight, though, and a low around 59. Mostly cloudy for Wednesday with a high near 70. Then Thursday, looks like mostly cloudy again with a high near 68. Friday, chance of rain, mostly cloudy skies, and a high near 61.
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10: And welcome, brothers, sisters, working class heroes. This is the Rick Smith Show. Thanks so much for being here. Today on the big program, lots to get to, lots to talk about. A new Penn Live poll. Penn Live is in my neck of the woods, Pennsylvania. Finds that Trump's approval ratings in the tank in the state down to 34%. That is the lowest approval rating he's had on record. And I predict... because the signs, they be coming a down. I predict it's going to go even further. Because understand, the economy's not doing great. People are struggling. I hear the bickering. I hear the whining. I hear the anger at the gas pump. Even at Costco. I'm hearing it. And this is like MAGA Central where I'm at. So the fact that the poll found that 71% of Pennsylvanians think that Trump's signature economic policy, you know, the tariffs, are actually hurting them, 71%, that's an 11-point increase since April, people kind of walking away. Now, the weird part, there's still 9% of Pennsylvania voters who think that, hey, tariffs are actually helping them. Trump's tariff policies are actually helping. 9%. 9%. That's not even the top 10, which I would have thought at least the top 10. Now, you go, but Rick, you're a guy who supports tariffs. Yeah, when used strategically, when part of an overall plan, when there's an idea of what you're doing. And I look at what's going on with Iran now, because you look at the news that's coming out. You know, he's buddies with Netanyahu. He's yelling at Netanyahu. He doesn't care. He could care less if the negotiations go well with Iran, or you know they're boring. I mean, it's amazing how this guy has vacillated from, you know, we've won to we're winning to, well, it's boring, I don't care. This is why, again, you kind of need people who know what they're doing. And what Trump has shown and proven time and time again is that the one thing he knows how to do well is to divide people. The one thing he knows how to do is play the media, because he plays the victim card so well. I mean, he really is, you know, the conservative movement's ideological birth child, because it really is all about grievance and victimhood and how everyone is just abusing him and everyone's mean and nobody gives him credit. Nobody's ever seen how well he's done. So, yeah, I mean, you know where this is going. And the sad reality is while all of this stuff is going on, while all of this back and forth and what supposedly was his strength, his unpredictability, is now hurting millions of people across this country who can't or are struggling to put food on the table, keep gas in the tank. And oh, by the way, in international affairs, the rest of the globe, we're not making any friends. Because Iran's like, they don't have to make a deal. I know Trump thinks he's going to go and eviscerate 90 million people. Not going to happen. And this is one of those moments where, and I called this from the beginning, this is where the bully gets poked in the chest. And Trump has always been the bully and has gotten away with it. Time and time again, sigs his lawyers, his pit bull lawyers on people, sues. I find it interesting that he's dropping plans to get his MAGA gift card money, that anti-weaponization fund, the $1.8 billion that was supposed to be the punishment for Joe Biden, you know, upholding the law. Backing away from the Kennedy Center. It seems that the winning, which has turned into losing, not going well in the White House. So the question I have now is, how much worse do things get so that we don't go back to talking about the Epstein files? How much worse does he have to make things? Because people are struggling, man. So we're gonna have to see a narrative change. I'm waiting to see how far he jumps the shark. But I want to hear your thoughts. Email me, Rick at TheRickSmithShow.com. Right back. I'm Rick Smith, and this is Labor History in 2. On this day in labor history, we're going all the way back to the year 1786. That was the day when what labor historians widely consider America's first strike occurred in Philadelphia, Pennsylvania. A group of the city's journeymen printers gathered to discuss proposed decreases to their wages. They issued a statement explaining their collective response. Resolve that we, the subscribers, will not engage to work for any printing establishment in this city or county under the sum of $6 per week. Their demand was for $1 a day for a 6-day work week. The printers went on to declare, resolved that we will support such of our brethren as shall be thrown out of employment on account of their refusing to work for less than $6 per week. 26 printers signed the declaration. This strike occurred just 3 years after the end of the Revolutionary War. Several of the strikers had taken up arms against the British, including William Price Young, John Bushell, and Samuel Lecompte. By joining together, the printers were able to stop the proposed wage cuts. It's important to note their pledge to support their brethren who might lose work because of the action. It was an early declaration of worker solidarity. Such solidarity has been an essential component in every successful strike in the United States for more than two centuries. The printers would go on to form the National Typographical Union in 1852. These printers played an important role in the early formation of unions and the struggle for workers' rights. The journeyman printers' actions were truly revolutionary and brought an important tactic, the strike, to the U.S. labor struggle. Labor History in 2 brought to you by the Illinois Labor History Society and The Rick Smith Show. For more information, go to laborhistoryin2.com, like us on Facebook, and follow us on the Twitters at Labor History in 2.
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10: So, Brian sent me an email, and I get this email a lot. I'm not picking on only Brian. It's every moron who keeps sending me this kind of email. And look, keep them coming, because I think it's important to vent, to get it out, and then have rational conversation around it. But he writes, give it a rest already. Unions are a thing of the past. The economy is completely different. GM, U.S. Steel, and other massive companies are relics of the past. Nobody needs some third party taking dues to speak for us anymore. If you don't like your job, just find a better one. Don't drag everyone into strikes. Unions only protect the lazy, drive up costs, and push politics most of us don't agree with. And you go, did you write that, or did you get that from like a right-wing anti-union source? Did AI do it? Because you got all the talking points in there. Very nice. But the reality is, if you want to build wealth as a working-class person, one of the best ways to doing that, and I can attest to it, is putting a union card in your wallet. Wages, hours, conditions, benefits. And here to share some thoughts on that, the email, and maybe a bit of sanity, I've asked my good friend David Madlin to come share some thoughts. He's a senior fellow at the Center for American Progress. He's also a senior advisor to the American Worker Project. They got a new piece out, Unions Build Wealth for All Americans, and maybe even Brian too. David, thanks for taking time for us.
11: Rick, thanks very much for having me.
10: So I'm sure you have heard this frame time and time again. You know, the economy's different. We don't need things from the past. We're better than that now. You don't need someone to talk for you. I'm sure you've heard all of this, and all of it is kind of boring and really wrong.
11: Yeah, so that's why we actually try to look at evidence and see, well, what do unions do? What do they do in the past? What do they do today? And, you know, you alluded to this. We just did some research on how unions affect wealth for households. And our research shows that the typical union household compared to the typical non-union household has about two times as much wealth. And so that's about $250,000 more for the typical union household compared to the non-union household. And that's a big difference. You know, and this to me really highlights the combined effect of all the good things that unions do for workers. So people are probably familiar. Okay, you get some higher wages. You also get better benefits, health benefits, pension, vacation, et cetera. Yep. And then additional thing that's often sort of buried is the union workers tend to have a longer tenure. They stay on the job longer, which means they have the ability to continue working and earning, which really adds up over a lifetime. And we can get into some of the details, but the last thing I want to sort of mention about the sort of high level thing is the biggest gains typically for in wealth are for those who need it the most. People without a college degree see big gains. Black workers, Hispanic workers, all workers, like white workers, still get two times the wealth, but Black, Hispanic get even more than that. So big gains for everyone, and especially those who have, as I said, non-college folks who have been left behind by this economy.
10: No, look, my entire life has been a supporter of unions from the time I've been 8 years old. Because, you know, growing up in a housing project on the west side of Cleveland, when I saw the neighbor get a union job at Ford, I saw their lives get better immediately. They had food at the end of the month. They had better clothing. Kids got secondhand bikes. They got a secondhand car. They eventually moved out of the neighborhood. And that message was very clear, even to an 8-year-old, union job, better life, because they made better wages. And that message has gotten muddled and lost because corporate America has done such a great job of saddling unions with every time a corporation moves overseas or shuts down a plant. It was the union's fault. The union didn't give enough, which I always found quite remarkable.
11: Yeah, well, unions in the private sector are down to 6% now, so it's really hard to blame unions for our current economic problems. Instead, we can sort of look to, workers need in the economy? Well, they need better wages, they need better benefits, et cetera. And that's why I'm really excited about this new research, because it, as I said, sort of shows this cumulative effect of what unions do. And we can get into some of the other things that I didn't talk about. So the typical union household is more likely to own a home than the typical non-union household. They're also much less likely to be in debt. And I think the significant part of that is around because their union members are more likely to have health care coverage, so they don't have to go into debt as much if the unexpected or bad luck hits them. So they sort of protect you in many ways.
10: No.
11: I know, we got some personal experience there that you really want to talk about.
10: No, I mean, really. I mean, the fact of the matter is I've got, $7 million worth of health care bills from my wife's motorcycle accident that are sitting there that I've paid out of pocket about $1,100 for. That health insurance alone saved our family from bankruptcy, from poverty, from desperation, from the kind of stress that so many people that I've met along this journey have to go through. So just that one thing for me was worth the 2.5 hours a month that I've paid in union dues.
11: Yeah, you're sort of getting at wealth is a really good measure, I think, of sort of a family's economic well-being, because it sort of adds up all of the assets they have, the savings account, if they have a pension, those kind of things, subtracts from anything they owe. And it really shows, like, how much can you weather the storm? If bad things happen, can I ride this out a little bit? If I have a bad month, if I get an unexpected expense, can I pay it? Can I weather it? And maybe can I pay for my kids' education? Things like that. And so this really gives you a good you know, if you're going to look at just one measure of how a household's doing, and you should look at lots of measures, but if you're just looking at one, if their wealth level is probably about the most important thing you can look at. And so this, to me, you know, highlights so many ways the union advantage, and it sums it up in a nice little concise package.
10: No, I remember the first day I walked onto a Teamster job, an old timer took me aside, put his arm around me and said, well, kid, we're going to make a Teamster out of you. And he said, the first thing you do before you start spending all this money that you've now come into, you put 6 months in a tin can and a sock and a drawer somewhere and forget about it. Because you might need it, and he was pushing for a strike fund because you might have to walk across that threshold to protect the contract and the work that you have. But it was one of those things of having that elasticity in your budget to you don't go in debt. So, you know, that kind of messaging I remember from the past, so important that unions were able to push and union workers did. So the question then comes, how did we get to this point to where we've become so anti-union with so many? When so many people are struggling, it seems like you know, guys like this would be, hey, how do I make sure I don't go broke? And I know the polling shows right now union approval is at a high, but I don't know that the actual push to, hey, how do I get it, is meeting that, or do you have a different thought?
11: Well, I think it's similar. You know, public support for unions is near record highs now. Most workers would say they'd like to join a union if they could. But the if they could part is the real problem. And some of that is, you know, the workers on the ground. But a lot of them, there's organizing across the economy, from the sort of manufacturing to the Starbucks workers to the Trader Joe's. There's lots of organizing going on. The real problem is our law makes it almost impossible for workers to want to form a union, to get a union and get to a collective bargaining agreement. So if they, you know, they get through all these hurdles, they get through the union busting, and all the workers hang together, and then they get a union, they're like, they end up like Starbucks and, you know, Trader Joe's, et cetera, where they're fighting for years and years to still even get the contract. And all of that leads to union density in the U.S. in the private sector at 6%, which we've had this conversation before, but is lower than before the National Labor Relations Act was passed, in theory giving rights for workers to form unions and go through this process. But it's so broken, so wrecked, that it does not work, and in fact stifles the creativity and the organization and the power that workers want to express.
10: I want to go back to the email for a second, because, you know, the argument in this email is the economy is completely different, David. There's no GM, there's no US Steel, there are no big massive companies. Those are relics of the past, but we've got big massive companies today. I mean, you just named a couple of them. Amazon, if we could organize Amazon and make those living wage, good union jobs, that could help the economy. Starbucks, as you pointed out, Trader Joe's, all of these. I look at what just happened in Massachusetts with Uber. If you could make Uber and all of these gig jobs pay reasonable wages like they've done in the building trades, I think you would have a much different economy and maybe a different thought of what of the usefulness in this era of unions.
11: Yeah, you're preaching to the choir here, of course. I think unions can improve all kinds of jobs and would be sorely needed across the economy, not just in sort of the traditional hot, you know, traditional strong points of union success and the big three auto companies, et cetera, but all of the 70% plus of the economy now is service sector, and that is almost unorganized. You mentioned the sort of Amazons of and Trader Joe's of the world. We've got to have better, different laws enabled so workers can get the unions that they want and need, and then get the results, which is, to me, there's sort of several layers of union results. There's the sort of empowerment you feel when you come together and that you are sort of more part of a democratic organization that can express yourself. But also the when it comes down to it, you got a better financial situation. That was the point of our report. People need to feel that. They want to feel that. Too many people aren't. The economy is just not working for people right now. It's almost like a broken record. Those at the top doing better, those in the middle and the bottom getting squeezed. Costs keep going up. Unions are about the best solution to these challenges in my mind. They can address sort of everything we feel, from the economy not working for us, but also our political system not working for us. You have so much more power when you're together and then can force the politicians to do the kinds of things they have been reluctant to do, or even done the exact opposite of what they needed to do for decades.
10: I wanted to go there because, you know, one of the last line is, well, they push politics we don't want. And, you know, since the Reagan era, at least in my lifetime, I look at this push at dividing us. It's all about the individual. Hooray for me. The heck with you. Whoever dies with the most toys wins. Greed is good. That messaging of the 80s, we've kind of now it's kind of now part of our DNA almost. And the idea of doing something collectively, we've been trained like Pavlovian dogs to think socialism and to get all rabid. For me, I look at this and go, if you're not happy with three or four incomes needed to support a family, we could look back to a time where one income supported a family. And oh, by the way, union density back then was 35%, not 6%.
11: Well, yeah. So let's talk about unions and the role in politics. The kinds of policies they advocate for the most part, are focused on economic issues, improving standard minimum wage, enforcement of health and safety laws, and the like. In fact, there was this really interesting study a few years ago, Marty Gillen's did it, where he looked at the public support for a particular policy and then what advocacy groups supported it. And he found that unions were about the only advocacy group in the United States that supported policies that the public wanted. Every other advocacy group, and most of them are business advocacy groups, pushed for things that the public didn't want. They pushed for the, you know, businesses pushing for weaker labor standards, et cetera. The other social advocacy groups pushing for policy positions that people didn't want. But unions were the one group that, or about the only group that they were, you know, they surveyed many, so I'm sure you could find one that also, but about the only group that was pushing for things the public wanted politicians to do. And in my view, is that is because unions are democratic organizations. They represent the interests of their members imperfectly, like many democratic institutions, but generally you got to get elected to lead the organization. You got to listen to your members. You got to do things that they want. And the things that they want are, you know, a good economic policy. Yep. And that's generally what unions push.
10: Yeah, no, it's all about the kitchen table and the what was the thing about, you know, two chickens in every pod, Chevy in every driveway. It's all about the kitchen table economics. To steal James Carville's line, you know, it's the economy, stupid, and it's always that. I mean, we're going through it right now. Even the red hats are losing their minds that gas prices are up, food prices are up, wages are stagnating and declining because of inflation. You know, people want to be able to have money in their pocket, put a roof over their kids' head and food on the table, and not have to worry if they're going to go broke tomorrow if they get sick. I don't know how hard this is. Maybe we could run on that policy.
11: Well, it's hard because it's about who has power and who doesn't. I don't think most people agree with I think most people agree with everything you basically just said, that we need to make the politicians and the economy work for the rest of us. That requires a big shift in power. We know that there's plenty of people who are benefiting from the current situation. They are making rich and they don't like to change things. So yeah, it's not easy to change the power structure. But the solutions are relatively simple. Workers coming together, bargaining for better wages, pushing the politicians to do the right things. That is a, you know, longstanding tried and true method, and it still works in today's economy. And that's actually, you alluded to this, and I think it's really important. You mentioned the Massachusetts Uber and Lyft drivers. Just last week, I think you probably, you know, just last week, 70,000 Uber and Lyft drivers were successfully certified as a union, meaning they can start collectively bargaining. This is the biggest bargaining unit in 85 years, since 1941, since River Rouge Ford plant. That is, you know, showing that the new structures and new law, that's what they have in Massachusetts, workers still want, but if you give them the right structure, they are pushing and want, and now they can bargain for this new style economy. They can make those jobs good jobs. Not like those auto plant jobs were good jobs before unions pushed them to. You know, we know some of the employment practices of the Chevrolet, historically before Ford, and then Ford monitoring, surveilling his workers, et cetera. Workers in a union can push to get better jobs and make most any kind of job decent work.
10: No, no, look, all those manufacturing jobs that we're pining to bring back. And look, I'm a big supporter of manufacturing jobs because I think you need to have an arsenal of democracy, absolutely. But the with it come the jobs, and if we can make those union jobs, they'll be those good jobs. But before they were union jobs, they were desperation, poverty, disposable, screw you kind of jobs where there were people waiting in fields for someone to die so they could walk in to feed their families. I don't want to go back to that economy, but I look at what we have and the new jobs that are being created. And I've been saying this for a long time. Those Uber and Lyft and all these gig jobs, they could be good jobs. You just have to figure out how to with our labor structure, allow them the ability to collectively bargain and do what the building trades have been doing for years. I got friends who are in the trades who work for 3, 4, 5 different contractors in the year, but yet their pay, their defined benefits are there, their pension, their health care, all that stuff are right there. And their working conditions are the same no matter who they work for. That, to me, sounds like a way forward.
11: And they even have training, too. That's like a key element. So you can be a top skilled person in your profession that they figure out a way to make sure that the employer puts into a package, multiple employers put in there and pay. So, yes, definitely. Everything that's old is new again. We have found ways, the other model that even you might even think the original sweatshop was sort of the garment manufacturing. And for a period when unions were strong, there was a period when those were actually decent jobs.
10: Yeah. No, yeah, I know
11: we
10: people.
11: Can do it.
10: I know people who were in there. I had a friend who was a congressman from Illinois. Phil Hare worked in a suit factory. This is the exact same thing. He said. So the question then becomes, and this is the last line of question I've got for you. This, out of this report, and look, I read it, and my head got tired, agreeing. How do we get this out to people like Brian and folks who send me emails going, that's a thing of the past. How do we make people realize it's a thing of the now?
11: Well, you are always doing the good work here by spreading the message. We also, I think this is the kind of, my

0: I do think we are making some progress. We are nowhere near, you know, taking some progress with the message. Now we got to get the politicians to do.
1: Right. No, that's it. But me, sadly, I feel that it has to be after the next collapse, the next massive suffering moment in our country's history. And it's these things that are going to be lying around when the next crisis happens that people are going to gravitate towards. Because I just don't think we're smart enough or have the will to do the right thing in a moment that's not suffering. But I hope I'm wrong. I always hope I'm wrong. But we'll see.
0: Either way, I still want us to do it. Let's do the right thing at some point.
1: There you go. David Madland, I appreciate the time, man. Always great talking with you.
0: Thanks, Rick. Good talking to you.
1: Want to hear your thoughts? Email me, rick@thericksmithshow.com. 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I want to hear it. Give me the argument. Angry stuff to the top. Email me, rick@thericksmithshow.com. Right back. 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
2: 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I'm Chris Caraggio.
3: Wall Street is closing higher with all three major averages posting fresh records. Key tech names added lift to the broader market with Marvell Technology up 15% on a prediction the chipmaker could become the next trillion-dollar company. At the closing bell, the Dow gained 228 points, the S&P 500 added 9 points, and the NASDAQ rose 7 points. Primary voters in six states are casting ballots today in key races for governor, U.S. Senate, and the U.S. House. Elections are being held in Iowa, Montana, New Jersey, New Mexico, South Dakota, and California, where the race for governor and L.A. mayor have garnered plenty of national attention. That's because two Republicans have made some inroads in the reliably blue state, Fox News contributor Steve Hilton for governor and reality TV star Spencer Pratt for mayor. Elsewhere, Democrats in Iowa are looking for the best candidate they hope will fill the seat vacated by retiring Republican Senator Joni Ernst. I'm Chris Caraggio, NBC News Radio.
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5: Welcome back to the Rick Smith Show. 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
1: So, lots of email around Graham Plattner. And again, you know, look, I've said a million times, I don't care what people do within the confines of their four walls. I don't care what people do within their relationships between consenting adults. I've never cared. For me, it's always been about the hypocrisy. The second you start telling me that you're better than me and yet you're doing the same kind of things that I would do, or worse, that's the problem. But I look at this Plattner thing and I've got some concerns and some interest. And that's why I've asked a friend of mine who I think probably has a much better take on this than I should have. And former two-time gubernatorial candidate in Maine, ran for vice president in 2004 on the Green Party ticket, a journalist over at the Bucks County Beacon, and a dear friend, actually wrote my book of our labor history tour. That's why I've asked my friend Pat LaMarche to come share some thoughts. Pat, good seeing you. Thanks for taking time.
6: Nice to see you, Rick. Thanks for having me.
1: So let's get to the issue. I'll tell you, I liked Graham Plattner's positions. I like the fact that I think his message is right on. I think finally someone in the working class is got some kind of messaging, yet an imperfect person without question. What do you think of this latest quote-unquote scandal?
6: Well, as a person who has run for office and offered, you know, all kinds of reasons why I should be elected, and every one of them was based on caring about the American people, caring about the people of Maine. At the time, I was living in Maine, and I really believe in 90% of the stuff that Graham Plattner's saying. He's concerned about the war. He's got a checkered past. I don't think anybody wants the world digging into ours, but you know, you do make yourself a public figure, you got to expect it. But I think this is just a whole pile of mudslinging. I don't know a single woman who's surprised to find out that a straight white guy thinks he can have sex with anybody he wants to. No offense.
1: No, I meant no. Like, no offense.
6: One
1: look,
6: of my favorite straight white guys I know, but I mean, there's nothing new about a guy sometimes being a crappy husband. And if my concern is Susan Collins, who I've known for decades. When she worked at Husson College, I worked at Husson College, now Husson University. I've known her forever, and she has systematically and cooperatively dismantled just about every right

0: woman has in the United States of America, and she has got to go. And so Graham Plattner, when I wholeheartedly believe that he will support a woman's right to choose, just like the woman who made the bad choices of sexting with him, at least it's consensual. I mean, I'd be horrified to hear that he had assaulted someone, but that's not the allegation.
1: Right.
0: The allegation is he's a crappy husband. If crappy husbands were just, this is what I said on my Facebook post, which has gotten me in a ton of trouble. If being a crappy husband was a disqualifier, my father, who was a pediatrician and the head of Eastern Maine Medical Center, which is one of the largest hospitals in Maine, he was a terrible husband. He was a philanderer. He did all kinds of stuff that was completely inappropriate in a marriage if you made vows, which they did. But if that had been a deal breaker, he would have saved far fewer children's lives. My father was a lifesaver. He was a genius. He was a scientist who cared about kids, little kids, and he saved their lives. So being a bad husband shouldn't be a disqualifier for your job.
1: No, I look to, you know, whenever I talk about this stuff, I think of John F. Kennedy, who was considered one of our better presidents, was a horrible, horrible spouse. The affairs were legendary, and you go, I don't care what these folks do in the confines of their four walls. I didn't care about Bill Clinton and his thing. That's their problem. I care about the policy. I don't care what he did under the desk. I care about what he did when he was writing on top of the desk. That's
0: you know, the whole
1: about.
0: Bill Clinton thing really irritated me. I was much younger at the time because it removed Monica Lewinsky's agency. Monica Lewinsky, as a young woman, had a right to make a choice what she did with her body, too.
1: Yeah.
0: What they did was inappropriate, but it was two consenting adults. And so this is this whole patriarchy of, oh, you can't treat a woman that way. When you can treat a woman horribly, you can deny her access to health care when she's dying, which is what Susan Collins has voted for. She has placed an accused sex offender on the Supreme Court. And we are having a conversation about Graham Plattner? Are you kidding me?
1: Well, it seems like, and again, you know, I look at the Monica Lewinsky thing. This isn't something that Monica Lewinsky put out there. This was something that, you know, someone she trusted put out there. Kind of this situation, as I understand it, or am I wrong here? It wasn't, you know, one of the women that he was having the conversations with. His wife actually went to the campaign, as I understand, and said, hey, this could be problematic. Maybe you need to, as a campaign, understand what's coming. But it wasn't any of the quote-unquote victims. It was someone from inside the house, so to speak.
0: Yeah.
1: Isn't that problematic?
0: Yeah, and I think, you know, I can't speak for that campaign, nor would I attempt to. But if at the time, which is what it seems to be from her public statements, she was feeling personally, you know, wounded, and she confided in someone and tried to bring full circle the information that she had at the time. It wasn't, you know, 5 years later when she and her husband had healed from the event. From my understanding, it was relatively fresh and relatively difficult for this woman. And for someone to betray her trust, shockingly so close to the primary election day,
1: yeah.
0: Right? So just to chill the out, I mean, he's still going to win this primary. There's not going to be a question about that, but possibly to chill the support that they have for him and wind them up for the election. If I were going to be a political insider giving advice to somebody, what were you doing releasing it now? You know, this is October information if you're trying to hurt the guy.
1: Yeah, yeah. No,
0: we've got a man turning the White House into a, you know, into
1: a wrestling ring.
0: The clown's house, you know, there's a bouncy house coming next. This is going to be such old news by November. It's just sheer, it's nothing but hurtful to a family that, if you believe reports which aren't any of our business, is trying to heal from this.
1: But
0: you know, people who forgive each other are what we should all be. We should be loving and forgiving of each other. And if that's what's happening right now in the Plattner relationship, God love them.
1: Yeah.
0: God love them for loving each other and forgiving each other. Because we all need that kind of grace.
1: I don't disagree. But again, every time one of these situations comes up, I then go back to my default, which is, can't we get past this kind of stuff? This doesn't help my life. It doesn't hurt my life. It does nothing but add to gossip and keep decent people away. I think of Gary Hart. You know, had Gary Hart not had the whatever that was, he could have been president and we could be a different country with different policies. But because of how fixated we are on other people's personal habits in their bedroom and in their relationships, and again, not being hypocritical about it, we end up getting really some of the worst people.
0: Well, I do think we have the worst people. And what's really heartbreaking right now is there are some come to Jesus moments going on right now with people like Massey, people who are saying, wow, I really need to be telling the truth. But he didn't discover right from wrong when he got, you know, lambasted by Donald Trump. He always knew right from wrong. He just buried his right from wrong meter so that he could possibly win his primary. And that's a character flaw you can't overlook. That's a character flaw that's I remember, I'm going to go back to Clinton because it's so similar. When the Clinton scandal happened with Monica Lewinsky, I had middle school age children. And one of my sisters was in an absolute tear over the whole thing. And she was so upset. And she kept talking about it. And I said, you know, I just had to have a conversation with my kids about blowjobs a little bit earlier than I intended to, a little sooner than I intended to. That wasn't Bill Clinton's fault. That was you people who won't stop talking about this. That was putting that term on the front page of the New York Times. This is adult behavior that adults should be able to participate in without my knowledge, just as I should be able to have my own sex life without other people's knowledge. And because of this salacious information, we right now have a man who has been adjudicated as a rapist, and he's in the White House, and we are having a conversation about consensual sex, and or not even sex, consensual sexting. I'm flabbergasted.
1: It's sadly where we are. I mean, and that's the that's what gets me. I mean, I don't know the man. I've never met him. I have some problems with the tattoo. I have some problems with some of the things that have been said in the past. But I also understand that we grow, we learn, and we become different people maybe a little bit. We learn from our mistakes. And nobody's perfect. But I'll be honest, you know, if I got two choices, Susan Collins is not going to be my choice.
0: Right. About 2 days after he announced, I went to a person's house where he spoke. So it was maybe two days after his announcement that he was running for U.S. Senate, maybe 3 days, but it was immediate. And there were about 25 of us that went to this woman's house in Ellsworth, Maine, and he chatted with us. And one of the men in the audience, another white guy, just because, first of all, there are a lot of them in Maine, but another white guy said, you know, what's up with white guys? I'm a little worried, and this is a paraphrase, of course, I'm a little worried about the way people in on our side of the gender role, the race role, all that role, are just so angry and having problems right now. What are we going to do to move to a place where we can be kinder and gentler and more respectful of each other? This is one white guy talking to another white guy who's decided to run for U.S. Senate. And Graham Plattner said, and this is just so important to me, and everything I hear about him since, this is what rings in my head. He said, you know, I was a troubled younger guy. Now, nothing was out about him yet. No one knew about his tattoo. According to him, he didn't even know his tattoo was anything other than some sort of awful thing you get after your country's asked you to kill people. He said, what happens now is that we have such easy access to radicalized young white guys like I was. I was a young guy who decided to join the military. I didn't know what to do with my, and I'm totally paraphrasing, I didn't know what to do with myself. And I'm just grateful I wasn't in an echo chamber that would have created a more venomous and disrespectful attitude towards other people. And I really love that he said that. And it was so clear and honest. And I don't think that there's anything about this guy I've seen, even seeing him in person in a very small intimate setting, that says anything but he wants to be honest. and I hope I'm right, but I know one thing, Susan Collins' pearl clutching is not honest.
1: Yeah.
0: There is nothing honest about this troubles me. Let me go make sure it happens. Instead of this troubles me, I'm going to prevent it from happening. You know, I've got a four-year-old driving my pickup truck. That troubles me. I think I'll give him the keys. This is what she keeps doing. And it's just, it's causing irreparable harm to our country. We right now, she's voting for resolutions to allow a president to murder 140 school children. That this is the sort of behavior Susan Collins approves of. And I realized in the last vote, she voted no because her Republican Party gave her the right to, told her, it's okay, we don't need you right now. I'm sure it's insider baseball that makes her somewhat appear to be moderate. And as I said, I know Susan Collins well. I've known her for decades, but she has got to go.
1: Yeah. Now, what did you think of her comment that, you know, Plattner chose to go off to war, it's his decision. Because I got to tell you, I see that as you know, being kind of dismissive, and I've seen a lot of right-wing commentary supporting her position. It's only for me now the next step of going, well, you chose to go do it. You know, what happened to you is your fault, and we shouldn't have to pay for any of it. Or do you not see that path that I'm looking at?
0: I want to, if we're owning decisions, she chose to put Brett Kavanaugh on the Supreme Court. She chose to support Donald Trump and his dastardly and lethal and deadly. She chose to vote for the big horrible bill. She chose to purposefully injure if people are owning their choices, it's time for her to have some accountability on her choices. And Susan Collins be accountable means Susan Collins becomes a private citizen, a private billionaire. She'll be fine. Don't worry about her, folks. She's going to make it okay. But a young person deciding to defend their country, that's all of a sudden, that's something we're going to count against people. Please, for the love of God, you can't like beat the patriotic drum one minute and then say, well, he chose to be in the military. What was wrong with him? Oh my God, how many sides of your face can you talk out of?
1: So let me ask you, as someone who's run campaigns before, does he recover from this? I mean, as you pointed out, October is a long way down the road where this probably would have been much more hard to overcome. Is this something that that he overcomes? Is there a possibility that because, look, I want her out just as bad as anyone. Is this something that in your experience, people that you know in Maine, your 4,000 Mainers, is this something that maybe they're going to
0: the Maine women I've spoken to? And it's really women that he needs to reach on this. But the main women I've spoken to, and some of them have dismissed themselves as being old, and that's why we feel this way, and I'm certainly no spring chicken, that, you know, we've been around. I'll tell you one thing. Finding out that a guy was crap behind his wife's back, I wish that surprised me about any guy. But it doesn't. It doesn't surprise me at all. I think that very clearly, and he needs to make the point, and I think he's a communications master. He's a genius at communications. I think Elizabeth Warren being behind him is enormously powerful. But I think that the women I know that Susan Collins is a danger to women across the country, right? Susan Collins is a danger.
1: Yeah.
0: She is a danger to little girls in other people's countries. Susan Collins is a danger to people right now who can't come home because they were exposed to Ebola, because she's allowed a man to destroy our health organizations. She is a danger to the United States of America and the globe. And that sounds like hyperbole, but it is not.
1: No, votes matter.
0: And as long as Plattner can keep beating that drum, there is no reason this has to stop him.
1: Did his wife coming out with the video help or hurt, do you think?
0: I just admire her. I mean, she's in a really bad place, and she clearly knows what she wants the rest of the world to know, which is her husband's the right guy for the job. You know, I'll tell you right now, if you had a sick kid and you asked me who you should take him to, my dad, who was a rotten husband, or some other doctor, I'd have told you my dad every single time. He was a genius and he loved little kids. Did that make him a better husband? Obviously not. But this guy, if he can do what he promises to do for the people of Maine and the United States, he's going to be an asset.
1: There you go. Pat, as always, great seeing you. I appreciate the input and the thoughts. I look forward to talking to you again real soon.
0: Thanks, Rick.
1: Our good friend Pat LaMarche. I want to hear your thoughts. Where are you on this issue? Does it matter? Would it matter for your vote? In your neck of the woods? I want to hear it. Rick at TheRickSmithShow.com. Quick break. Right back. I'm Rick Smith, and this is Labor History in Two. On this day in labor history, the year was 1916. That was the day that John Greena, an Italian immigrant miner, walked out of the St. James Mine in Aurora, Minnesota. The mine was part of the Mesabi Iron Range, the richest deposit of iron ore in the United States. The Mesabi Range takes its name from an Ojibwe word meaning Great Mountain. John Greena was frustrated with the long hours and low pay in the mines. Soon, 8,000 miners joined him on strike. The strike was led by the industrial workers of the world. The workers demanded an end to the contract labor system. Under this system, they were paid for the amount of iron ore they mined instead of a daily wage. This meant that those assigned to easier-to-work mines earned more. To get a good assignment, you often had to bribe the manager with gifts. The workers went on strike to end this system and to fight for the 8-hour day. But the mine owners were determined not to give in. They brought in hundreds of armed guards to oppose the strikers. One miner was killed in a fight at the Oliver Mining Company. At the funeral, mourners marched under a banner that read, "Murdered by Oliver Gunman." Organizers for the IWW union were jailed. Without the leadership, by September, the strike had ended. Although the strike failed to reach a formal settlement, most of the mines did institute pay raises and the 8-hour day.

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0: You know, I've said for years, I don't really care what people do in the confines of their four walls. In fact, I've got 21 years of saying I don't care what you do in your four walls with consenting adults. I don't care what you do with your own body. I don't care who you love, who you like, who you dislike. I don't care about any of that, especially for the people that we put into positions of power. The last thing I care about is their morality to themselves and to their families. I care about the policies they're going to move. Because understand, and I've said this for years, I got 21 years of this being my position. How are you going to make my life better? How are you going to make my coworkers' lives better? How are you going to make my community better? How are you going to do the things that I need you to do? Because understand, I've said this again, 21 years of saying this, politicians are tools. These people are not saviors, they're not gods, they're not to be put on pedestals. They are tools to get what we need done. I don't care about the morality of the hammer in my toolbox or the saw or any of that. I care that it functions the way I need it to. And I think it's one of the reasons, purely personal, I've had over the years numerous people come to me and go, Rick, you should run for this, or you should run for Congress, or you should run. And I'm like, I want to desperately. I would love nothing more than to run for political office and fight the good fight and you know, try and make people's lives better. But my wife doesn't want to be in that fishbowl. And I look at Graham Plattner's wife having to come out and do that video. I can't imagine having to put my wife in a situation like that. Even before the accident, I would have never done it. I can't imagine what life in that fishbowl is like. And it's the reason that I've never run for political office. Now, sitting in this chair, I get a lot of people, you know, trying to say a lot of things. And I have the thickest skin of anyone. I don't care about what you think I've done or I've done in the past. I've made peace with myself. I'm happy with myself. And I don't have to justify that to anybody. And I think that's the right approach. Now, my wife, on the other hand, she cares about what everyone thinks. The best person I've ever known, with the highest sensibilities and caring of others and all of that. In fact, so much so that she puts others ahead of herself, even in the moment that we're in. So while I don't really care what people say about me, and I get a lot of angry, ugly, hateful kind of stuff, and I'm okay with that, good. You need the discourse. I don't want to be in that fishbowl. And as my wife had said the first time, she goes, I know you were not an angel as a young man. I know you are not the man you are sitting here today. I know you probably did some things you're not proud of. I know you probably said some things you weren't proud of. I know you weren't the man that you are now. Very true. I was a horrible juvenile delinquent. I was a terrible kid. Terrible. Not proud of a lot of stuff. And some of it I'll take to my kids want to know. I said, I'm taking that to my grave with me. But not, I'm not that person anymore. And I look at Graham Plattner, and I can give him some bit of leeway. Not thrilled with the tattoo. Don't know how you don't know it, but I've talked to some people who they don't know what it was either until someone pointed it out. Is it possible he didn't know? I'm guessing it probably could be. But something he did years ago, a lot of the things he said online where we are the absolute worst versions of ourselves, I'll bet I could go back through my Twitter account and over time, out of moments of frustration where I was the worst version of myself and tweeted something that I'm not really willing to stand by and die today over. But at the moment, I kind of meant it. Or I just meant to be a horrible person in the moment. I think we give those folks a little leeway. And for me, the reality in this is, if we don't, we're going to keep ending up with terrible politicians. Do I want a guy who's an absolute straight arrow, but votes horribly? No. Do I want the person who tells me how religious they are, and yet we find out behind closed doors doing all the same horrible things that they're pointing their fingers at others doing? No. I want people who are going to stand up and say, I'm who I am. You don't have to like me, but these are the policies I want to move. This is how I'm going to make your life better. This is how I'm going to get health care for children, put food on kids' plates, take care of veterans, pave the pothole in front of my driveway. I want people who are going to actually do the job. I want good tools. I want sharp tools. I would rather spend time asking, how are you qualified to be able to do this stuff? Do you know the rules of legislation? That to me is a much better conversation than I care about who you were texting with and the content, especially in a situation like this where it seems like it was maliciously done just out of sour grapes. There's no victim here came forward and said, look what he did to me. No. So for me, this moment, I'm personally gonna give Graham Plattner a pass on this instant, because I do think we learn, we grow, and we can move forward. Now, for those who are going, you're being hypocritical. Nope, I have never taken a position where any politician who's gotten involved in one of these sex scandals has been the problem. My problem with them has always been, have you been a hypocrite about it? And a lot of my conservative friends, the hyper-religiosity crowd, they're the hypocrites in this. When they're pointing their finger saying, I'm better than you, and well, not so much. But I want to hear your thoughts. Am I wrong? Should we judge people on their moral character? I want to hear it. Rick at TheRickSmithShow.com. And then with that, what are your thoughts on JFK? Was he a good president? Miss any of the program? Podcast. And as always, thanks so much for being here. We'll see you back here next time.
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3: Well, good afternoon. It's Eric Ryder here with you on a toasty Tuesday. Time now for a quick look at our traffic. Southbound I-5 struggling a bit from 520 on down to about Denny, and from Inner Urban on down to about South 200th. In SeaTac, a little slowing around State Route 18 as well. Northbound, finding some slowing, just approaching 520 on up to the U District, and again just north of Linwood. On the east side, 405 southbound congestion in Bellevue, Richards Road to I-90, more slowing around Newcastle Way. Northbound slows approaching Sunset and again in the Kirkland area. Right now, sunny and 84 degrees here in the Puget Sound. Stay tuned. Coming up, it's Viva ENT. We've got two classic interviews on the show today, talking to legendary drummer DJ Fontana and the queen of rockabilly, Wanda Jackson.
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5: NBC News Radio, I'm Lisa Carton. Wall Street is closing higher with all three major averages posting fresh records. Key tech names added lift to the broader market with Marvell Technology up 15% on a prediction the chipmaker could become the next trillion-dollar company. At the closing bell, the Dow gained 228 points to 51,307, the S&P 500 added 9 points to 7,609, and the NASDAQ rose 7 points to close at 2,793. Primary elections are being held in six states today for U.S. House, Senate, and governor races. NBC's Liz Kreutz reports that among those states is California, where some congressional districts have temporarily been redrawn and could favor Democrats.
6: Californians are also choosing the next leader of the nation's most populous state. Nearly 60 candidates are running to succeed Governor Gavin Newsom, the crowded race becoming even more muddled after former Congressman Eric Swalwell dropped out following sexual assault allegations, which he denies.
5: Reality TV star Spencer Pratt is among the candidates for Los Angeles mayor, along with incumbent Karen Bass and city council member Nithya Raman. Voters are also heading to the polls in Iowa, Montana, New Jersey, New Mexico, and South Dakota. President Trump is denying reports that negotiations between the U.S. and Iran have broken down. More from Chris Caraggio.
7: The president pushed back on the claims with a post on Truth Social where he called the reports false and erroneous. His comments follow reporting from Iranian state media on Monday that Tehran would stop exchanging messages with the U.S. through intermediaries over accusations of a ceasefire violation. However, the president's post asserted that conversations have been going on continuously. And he added, where they lead, one never knows, but as I told Iran, it's time one way or another for you to make a deal.
5: Millions across the central U.S. are bracing for severe weather. Wyoming, Nebraska, and North and South Dakota could see severe thunderstorms. 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
5: The month of June is crunch time for the Supreme Court, which is poised to issue opinions in more than two dozen cases before their summer recess. One is over whether states can allow a five-day grace period for mail-in ballots received after Election Day to be counted.
9: There's actually a case now which argues ballots have to be received by Election Day.
5: Josh Blackman with the South Texas College of Law says the biggest case that remains is over birthright citizenship. A lower court blocked President Trump's order, which told U.S. agencies not to recognize the citizenship of children born in the U.S. if neither parent is an American citizen or a green card holder. A new memorial honors those killed in a mid-air collision over the Potomac River last year. It was unveiled yesterday in Rivergate Park in Alexandria, Virginia, and local resident Phil Galvin says he's glad it's there.
10: I think it is good that we remember it. You know, it was really quite a tragedy that happened.
5: 67 people died in January 2025 when an American Airlines flight collided with an Army Black Hawk helicopter while trying to land at Reagan National Airport. The city worked with members of the community and the victims' families to create a site overlooking the river that includes benches, signage, and trees dedicated to the victims. Minnesota Republicans are facing backlash after holding a moment of silence for George Floyd's murderer, Derek Chauvin. Chauvin is the former Minneapolis police officer convicted of second-degree murder in Floyd's 2020 death. The brief prayer, which took place over the weekend, was not planned by party leaders and came at the request of one of the roughly 2,300 delegates. Law enforcement in cities across the country are on the lookout for human trafficking as the World Cup comes to the U.S. Experts say that large events like the World Cup bring plenty of opportunity for criminals looking to exploit victims. The Women's College World Series Championship Series has been set. Texas and Texas Tech will face off in a rematch of last year's finals, which UT won in three games. Game one is Wednesday. Lisa Carton, NBC News Radio.
3: Time now for a quick look at our KKNW weather outlook. We'll see more sunshine through this afternoon and a high near 84. Increasing clouds tonight, though, and a low around 59. Mostly cloudy for Wednesday with a high near 70. Then Thursday, looks like mostly cloudy again with a high near 68. Friday, chance of rain, mostly cloudy skies, and a high near 61.
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0: Ladies and gentlemen, guys and dolls, cats and chicks, this is Johnny the Capo, and you're listening to Viva ENT Talk Radio, and I'm here in the studio with my producer, Mr.
1: Hey, it's Eric.
2: CC Rider.
1: You're over at the ocean. I'm here in Seattle. And we are excited, though, because we've got a fantastic show lined up, the best of Viva ENT, featuring two of our favorite interviews with two rock and roll legends. So it's two for the price of one today. DJ Fontana on the show and Wanda Jackson on the show, you know, the queen of rockabilly. So it doesn't get much better than this.
0: No, it doesn't. And, you know, DJ Fontana is, for those who don't know, was Elvis Presley's original drummer.
1: That's right.
0: Back in the very early days.
1: Yeah, for 14 years he played with Elvis.
0: Yes, from 1956 through right through about 1970.
1: That's
0: and,
1: right.
0: And DJ didn't play on any of the Sun records, because when we did the interview with DJ Eric a few years back, along with Jerry Osborne and Brad Buckles was co-host that day, I asked him directly, you know, DJ, were you part of the Sun recordings? And I was surprised to say that when he told me that he wasn't.
1: Mm.
0: And, yeah, and his actual first record that he played on with Elvis was Heartbreak Hotel.
1: Yeah, as part of the Blue Moon Boys.
0: Yeah, part of the Blue Moon Boys. They built him, and of course he played on the road with him in 1955.
1: Yeah, with Scotty Moore and Bill Black.
0: Blue Moon Boys down at the Louisiana Hayride. And so, you know, I don't know if our listeners realize the importance of the song Heartbreak Hotel, which was number one for 8 weeks, and that's the first record that DJ played on with Elvis. And Heartbreak Hotel, as Jerry Osborne points out in the interview, was I Want to Hold Your Hand of 1956. It was really the song that broke down the door for all the artists like Chuck Berry, Little Richard, and all the rock and roll artists to follow, because pre 1956, if you look at the charts in 1955, all the top acts were the McGuire sisters, the Lennon sisters, Marty Robbins and Dean Martin and that type of thing.
1: Yeah.
0: So Heartbreak Hotel was really a huge, huge, huge record. And, yeah.

0: nothing on the radio ever previously to that sounded like that.
1: Yeah.
0: With the reverb.
1: It's still a very singular record. You know, you don't hear, even from the rock and roll era or the golden era of rock and roll, you don't hear that much where it's got that kind of walking bass and kind of, you know, the tempo changes and all the stuff that makes it a unique song and a unique performance, you know?
0: Indeed. I can't agree more. It's a special record, and it's a song that put Elvis in the national limelight, you know, pretty much made him a star for the most part. And then, of course, DJ was involved with all the great early records, Hound Dog, Jailhouse Rock. He was featured in the 68 comeback special that Elvis did, a TV special in 1968, and they brought back DJ Fontana and Scotty Moore on guitar, and that TV special is really the show that put Elvis back on the radio, because his career had gone a little stale with the same formulated type movies year after year, and so that 68 special put Elvis back on top. And DJ, I don't know if you remember or not, Eric, but when Elvis went into the Army in 1958,
1: yep,
0: Jerry Osborne asked DJ, "What did you do?" And he said, "I went back to work at the grocery store."
1: Yeah, it's crazy to think of a musician being part of, you know, the band for like the biggest artist of all time, at least at that time for sure. Having to go back to a day job for a few years because, you know, the lead guy, Elvis, he was in the Army. So it just blows my mind, you know, that he was bagging groceries, you know. But that's just the way it goes, you know, sometimes.
0: Yeah, it's show business is has its ups and downs.
1: That's right, that's right.
0: I'm pretty sure he did that because I don't know. I don't know why he did that, but I'm sure he could have got a gig somewhere with somebody.
1: Absolutely. He's a fantastic drummer and sadly passed away in 2018, but we were so lucky to have him on the show back in 2015. It would have been nice if we had been able to visit with him more, but as it stands, this short interview was a lot of fun and very illuminating. And,
0: yes, it was, quite.
1: And we should get into that, and we're going to bring you that interview with DJ Fontana, and then we're going to come back and talk about Wanda Jackson, and we're going to bring you our classic interview with her as well, which was a lot of fun.
0: That sounds like a plan.

0: think we've got Jerry Osborne on the line. Jerry, you there?
1: I am here.
0: Fantastic.
2: Good afternoon, Jerry.
0: We've also got DJ Fontana on the line.
1: In near Nashville, Tennessee, I believe.
3: Yeah, right outside of Nashville.
1: Antioch.
4: Mr. Fontana, this is Johnny. I am the host of Viva ANT. I'm in the studio with my co-host Brad Buckles and my producer Eric Ryder. And as soon as I heard your voice, man, I go, oh, my God, that's DJ Fontana. Your voice to me, sir, is very recognizable. I have followed Elvis's career from the very beginning until, you know, through the entire career. When did you come aboard? Because I know that Scotty Moore, Bill Black were on That's All Right, Mama. Did you come aboard on Mystery Train? Or when?
3: No, my first big record was Hard Rock Hotel.
4: But you were in the Sun Studios, weren't you?
3: No, I wasn't. Everybody says I was, but I wasn't.
1: Louisiana Hayride.
3: I did the Louisiana Hayride, right.
4: Yeah. Right, exactly. You know, DJ, that's the first time I knew that. And as a matter of fact, I got to tell you, I think you got to agree with me, Heartbreak Hotel changed the world.
3: Well,
4: overnight.
3: It did. It turned it around a little bit.
4: I would say. Well, Jerry, what do you think about that?
1: Well, it's hard to disagree with that. I mean, that is the I Want to Hold Your Hand of the 50s. I mean, one record just changed so much. I've always been wondering, though, and as I've known DJ for over 30 years now, and I've never asked him this question, so it just came to me, what would you have done or what would you have pursued had you not have gone down the Elvis path?
3: Well, I don't know for sure. I was working clubs down in Louisiana, you know, down in Shreveport. So I might have just stuck with that for a while, but then I was in the grocery business for a while, so I probably would have ended up as a grocery, you know, working in a grocery store.
1: Oh, gee, I bet you really hate that it worked out the way it did, right?
3: Well, yeah.
4: So, DJ, are you telling me that you came along at Heartbreak Hotel, RCA Studios, 1956. You didn't play any of those gigs between 1955 with Elvis on the road?
3: Well, I was on the road, yeah, but I wasn't on the record.
4: I gotcha. So in other words, those records were already recorded.
3: Well, either that, or what they did, they couldn't afford getting me back and forth.
4: Correct.
3: You know, Scott and Bill and Elvis.
4: And Sam, right?
3: Yeah, well, Sam didn't have much to do with that part of it.
4: Yeah. Well, so in other words, you were on the early tours, 54, 55, when Elvis was, before he became a national name.
3: A superstar, yeah, right, I was.
4: Superstar, correct. Yeah. You know, I think one of the most famous moments that I've seen you was when you were on the 68 Comes Back special. And you said,
3: that was a good one.
4: Oh, yeah. Well, I would say. But you said to Elvis on stage, you said, yeah, Elvis, don't you remember the time we were in Florida? and he said, oh, yeah, man. He says, you know, the PGA or the YMCA came out to film the show. You remember that?
3: They did. They did, yeah.
4: You remember that part, don't you?
3: Oh, sure.
4: What did you think of that 68 special? Because I know that you played on all the soundtracks right up to Speedway and maybe even after.
3: No, I didn't like the soundtracks anyhow.
4: Yeah, well, I know, but the thing is, what I'm saying, you knew that, or a lot of people knew that Elvis's career was in 1968 before the special was subsiding quite a bit.
3: Dropping, it sure was.
4: He was dropping. He was, in other words, it could have been the end. But that 68 special put him back on top, and you were part of it.
3: Well, we tried. We all tried. Me and Scotty and all the guys around that little arena they had there.
1: Yeah.
4: That was cool. Now, Brad, have you ever seen the 68 comeback special?
2: I have.
4: Yeah.
2: I didn't see it till like 1978, but yeah.
4: Well, nevertheless, There was that little round thing where Elvis mm-hmm. was in the black leather suit.
2: Yep.
4: And Scotty was there. What did they have you beating on a suitcase or some damn thing?
3: No, well, no, it was the back of a guitar case.
2: Same thing, yeah.
4: Yeah. What happened?
3: They had drums on the stage before we got there. And we got there, and it was just too tight, you know.
4: Right.
3: And they said, well, what can we do? I said, we'll just get rid of the drums. And
4: give me a guitar case.
3: Give me a guitar case. We've done this before. And we played something like that on
4: Lottie, Miss Cloudy.
3: Don't be cruel.
4: Yeah.
3: You know the sound. That's what that was.
4: Mm-hmm. You guys did Lottie, Miss Cloudy, One Night With You, Blue Christmas, Tiger Man, and Baby, What You Want Me to Do.
3: Yeah, we did a lot of them.
4: Yeah, it was cool, man.
1: DJ, what did you do during the time when Elvis was in the Army?
3: I went back in the grocery business.
1: Oh, did you?
3: Yeah, a couple of years, yeah.
1: Who would have thought?
3: Yeah, well, I had to do something.
1: I know. Now, one more question from my end. And again, this is something we've never talked about. Do you have a particular favorite song that is your favorite because of the drumming part of it? In other words, the one that you feel maybe was the best or your favorite to have played on, strictly from a drummer's standpoint.
3: Yeah. Well, of course, Hound Dog, but that would be the kicker right there.
1: Yeah, it's a pretty effective part of the song, that's for sure.
3: Yeah, it is, yeah.
4: Yeah. You know, DJ, we were just talking about Hound Dog early on the show today, and I'm saying to this day that it's one of the greatest rock and roll classics of all time. Definitely, I don't know why, but maybe slightly underrated, but I think as far as rock history, it's killer.
3: Well, it sounded good to me. It still sounds good.
4: It still sounds good to this day. When they remixed it on the Elvis 30 number one hit album, I mean, you play that on a high-powered sound system, watch out.
3: Yeah, yeah, it would be good, yeah.
1: And DJ, 2 weeks ago, we had Mike Stoller on the show, and he talked a lot about writing Hound Dog.
3: He did.
4: Yeah, we had Mike on the show about 2 weeks ago, pal.
3: Well, yeah, he wrote a bunch of them.
1: He sure did.
4: Oh, yeah. Jailhouse Rock, Hound Dog, Don't, Bossa Nova Baby, Girls, Girls, Girls.
1: I have a favorite involving the drum, and I was wondering if you would mention this earlier when I asked you if there was one or two that you particularly liked. I've always been kind of crazy about the drum part of Reconsider, Baby.
4: Oh, yeah.
3: All the old blues thing.
1: Yeah.
4: Reconsider, Baby.
3: Yeah, it was good.
4: Mm-hmm.
3: All those records were good.
4: Well, you know, Reconsider, Baby was a great recording because they let the band take off on that song.
3: Yeah, they did.
4: You know, a lot of Elvis recordings and DJ, you know, on the soundtracks, it was kind of slightly generic. But
3: it was generic, yeah.
4: Yeah, but on Reconsider Baby, the Elvis is Back album, they let you guys take off. Boots Randolph took off.
3: Mm-hmm.
4: You took off. The harmonica player took off. You know, everybody, in other words, it was like featuring the band plus Elvis.
3: Yeah, it was good. I like that record, too.
1: Yeah.
4: Mm-hmm. And you know what? Another record you kicked ass on, DJ, was Girls, Girls, Girls.
3: Oh, that was a fast, furious thing there.
4: Yeah, I'm telling you. Mm-hmm. And Boots Randolph really kicked ass on that song. But you almost had the Hound Dog thing going on with Girls, Girls, Girls.
3: Well, it could be. I don't remember what I played on it now. You had
4: that snare drum going. You were moving, brother.
1: Well, other than Jailhouse Rock, what other movies were you in?
3: We had in Jailhouse. What movies did I do, Karen? Loving You, Jailhouse, King Creole, and G.I. Blue.
4: We won't talk about Love Me Tender.
3: Oh, that. Well, we
4: wasn't
3: in that one at all.
1: Right.
4: Yeah, I know. There was a little story behind that, right, Jerry?
1: Yeah, well, that definitely means you qualify for a page on the Internet Movie Database. achieved your ultimate goal?
4: They brought in the Kim Darby Trio, remember, on Love Me Tender.
3: Oh, yeah, I remember that one. Yeah, I remember that one.
4: That's hilarious. They didn't want to bring in Scotty, Bill, and DJ on Love Me Tender. Yeah.
3: Well, they thought we were rock and rollers completely.
4: Yeah.
3: And they said, well, you guys can't do that.
4: You can't play country.
3: And we said, well, that's where we started, country music.
4: That's right, brother. That's right. You guys you're playing the Blue Moon of Kentucky and all that stuff.
3: Yeah.
2: So, DJ, one of the questions we always like to ask our guests is who you're listening to now. Like, who today are we listening to?
3: Well, I'm not listening to many of them. I watch television.
2: You're watching television?
3: That's about all I do.
2: About all you do?
3: Mm-hmm.
2: No more rock and roll, huh?
0: I'd like to know what DJ's favorite show on TV is then.
3: What's the name of this show, Karen? Blue Blood. You ever seen that
2: one? Blue
4: Blood, yeah. Let's go.
2: That's got Donnie Wahlberg on it.
3: Yeah, it's good. It's pretty a good show.
2: So that kind of makes you a New Kids on the Block fan.
3: Yeah, I guess.
0: Don't know about that one, Brad.
2: That's a bit of a stretch, but what else are you watching?
3: That's about it. I watch Blue Blood. It's on all day long here.
2: Oh, wow.
1: It's a marathon.
3: It is. That's what it is.
4: We've got maybe about a minute and 30 left. DJ, can we get you back on the show, DJ, please?
3: Yeah, just let me know in plenty of time. You know, we'll be okay.
4: Okay, Jerry?
1: Yes, sir.
4: Thank you so much for getting DJ on the show. Do you have anything that you want to ask DJ before we get off the air?
1: Well, no, I think I asked him the questions that I had. I will ask him, will you be in Memphis next year?
3: No, I hadn't been invited yet. Maybe they will. But
1: all right. Well, anyway, somewhere within the next year or so, we'll get together again down there.
4: What about last year? Did they invite you last year, DJ?
3: No, they hadn't invited me down there for 2 or 3 years.
4: Oh, what the hell is going on there in Memphis?
3: I don't know.
1: Well, one way or another, I'm sure our paths will cross.
4: Yeah.
3: Oh, I'm sure of that.
1: Thank you, old friend.
4: DJ Fontana, it's been a pleasure to have you on our show. You're a rock legend. We love you. I think about you all the time. Every time I play a Presley record, I think about you, man.
3: I want you to watch. This is my website, djfontana.com.
4: Anything else you want to say, DJ, before we get off?
3: That's about it.
4: DJ Fontana, Jerry Osmond, thank you so much for being on Viva ANT.
1: Okay, my friends.
4: Ladies and gentlemen, another milestone classic show here on Viva ANT. Bradley, say goodbye.
2: Good afternoon.
4: Eric Ryder.
0: Thanks for listening.
4: We're digging now. See you later because you are fine.
2: Sweet potato.
4: Sweet potato. Thank you so much. Viva ANT, DJ Fontana. Don't get better than that, folks. Thank you so much.

0: Oh, man, Wanda Jackson still sounding fantastic. This from her latest record came out back in August of 2021 called Encore, and may well be her last record. She did announce that she was retiring from performing, so this might be the last record, unfortunately, but what a legacy as the queen of rockabilly. And it's kind of a Elvis-themed show today, as it often is on Viva ENT, because, of course, we had the legendary drummer for Elvis on the first part of the show, DJ Fontana. And now Wanda Jackson, who, of course, was friends with Elvis and worked with him. And you'll hear way more about that in the interview with her. Right, Johnny?
1: Yeah, as a matter of fact, Elvis was the one that talked her into singing rock and roll slash rockabilly, because previous to that she was a country singer. So Elvis had a big influence on her to go that direction, and it's a good thing that she did, because that's, you know, she's known as the queen of rockabilly.
0: That's right.
1: Yeah. So real quick, I wanted to make an announcement that I'm happy to be working with North Beach Community TV down here in Ocean Shores, and also our show, Viva ENT, is going to be featured on KOSW 91.1.

0: May 10th. May 13th, I will be at Ocean Pores as a karaoke host from 6 to 9. May 20th, I will be at Ocean Pores with Johnny and the Bad Boys. May 21st, I'll be at Growler's Alley in Seabrook with the Bad Boys. And, of course, the real big show that's going to be filmed and we're going to be live on TV and live on the radio, May 28th, the Summer Jam Benefit at Ocean Shores at the Lions Club. I'll be on stage at 7 p.m., and the SR 109 band will be on stage at 8. So happy to be involved with KOSW 91.3 and North Beach Community TV. And now, Wanda Jackson, what a fun time interviewing the queen of rockabilly.
1: Absolutely.
0: We were talking about when she was singing country, she kind of more or less sang kind of street country. But when she was singing the rockabilly, like Hard-Headed Woman, she got that growl in her voice. And it reminded me of the same type of growl that Brenda Lee gets. I don't know if you're familiar with that or not, but...
1: Of course, yeah.
0: Brenda could get her voice rocking pretty good. And she actually sounds a little bit like Brenda Lee in her recordings, but I don't know if the two listened to each other, but they both came out about the same time. You remember that interview when she was talking about doing a show at the EMP, Eric?
1: That's right, yeah. And this was, unfortunately, folks, that show has already passed because this interview was done back in October of 2016.
0: Right.
1: And Wanda, as we said, has since retired from performing. But her legacy, of course, lives on, and many great records that you can check out if you're new to Wanda Jackson. I believe Encore, the last album, was the 32nd record that she put out in 2021.
0: Wow. So, and then
1: quite a career.
0: If you recall, she did an album with Jack White. Jack White.
1: That's right.
0: I think produced the album.
1: That's right. And Joan Jett was one of the producers on Encore, the last album.
0: No kidding. I didn't know that. That's cool to know. And I was bringing up in the interview that Jack White, when the first time I saw Jack White, maybe it was on Saturday Night Live or something like that. And for that particular performance, he reminded me a lot of Elvis. The way he was dressed and his hairstyle and everything. Of course, I know he has different hairstyles and he changes his look quite a bit. But Wanda agreed. And I think that Jack White even played Elvis in a movie or something.
1: That's correct. I brought that up, that in the movie Walk Hard, he did play the role of Elvis. So. That's a very funny movie if you haven't seen that. And so you were onto something for that when you said that, Johnny, for sure. And if folks that are interested, The Party Ain't Over is the album that Wanda Jackson did with Jack White.
0: Right. And I think we played a cut from that with Shaking All Over.
1: Yep, that's right.
0: The Guess Who song. And oh my gosh, it was just great. It was crisp. It was clear. It was marvelous.
1: Absolutely. And so without further ado, let's go ahead and hop into that interview with Wanda Jackson. And as we do that, let's hear a little bit more from Encore, her last and looks like final record. This track is called Good Girl Down. Johnny, thanks for calling in today.
0: Well, it's my pleasure. And sorry, I wish I had a better voice, but next time.
1: Absolutely. Everybody, always listen to Viva ENT every Thursday at 5 o'clock right here on KKNW. And what's the station in Ocean Shores?
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1: Beautiful.
0: Thank you, Eric. Johnny, I'm done.

0: Ladies and gentlemen, guys and dolls, cats and chicks, you're listening to Viva ANT. And if you've listened to our show for the first time, do we have a special surprise for you? Because we keep rock and roll alive here in Seattle at Viva ANT. We have been so lucky to have the greatest artist of all time on our show week after week after week after week. This is Viva ANT. I'm Johnny the Capo. I'm your host. I'm here with my co-host, Mr.
1: Brad Buckles. Good afternoon.
0: Brad, the Beatles fan, Mr. Wedding Guru Buckles of Seattle. My wonderful producer, Mr.
2: It's Eric C.C. Ryder.
0: C.C. Ryder. Our special guest today is
3: Annette Jackson.
0: Annette Jackson. And, of course, we have the big O on the radio today, and he has brought to our listeners here in Seattle one of the most famous entertainers in rock and roll history. My God, I can't believe it. Jerry, would you please take charge?
4: I would like to say, in 1971, I was emceeing some shows in Phoenix, Arizona.
0: I'm listening.
4: And headlining one of those shows was Wanda Jackson, and she and I became acquainted at that time. Mm-hmm. And then we didn't see each other for a long time.
0: Wow.
4: But in 2008, she was doing a concert right here in Port Townsend, where I live.
0: You gotta be
4: out at Fort Worden. And so naturally, I went to the show, and we got acquainted. We got reacquainted, and she ended up. Her and her husband Wendell came to our house for dinner, and we just had a great time. I picked her up in my 1961 Cadillac, I might add. Do you remember that, Wanda?
5: Yeah, I think I do.
4: And I still have it. And so the next time you're in town, you'll get the 1961 Cadillac chauffeur from me. But anyway, welcome to the show. Wanda Jackson, the legendary queen of rockabilly.
5: Well, thank you very much. I feel quite honored.
0: Wanda, this is Johnny the Capo. I am the host of Viva ANT. You're going to hear a few voices today. You're going to hear Jerry, Brad, Eric, and our special guest today, Annette Jackson, in the studio. Now, I feel like I know you because I've heard your interviews and I've heard your voice a million times, especially on Elvis Radio.
5: Oh, really? Well, that's nice to know.
0: So now tell me, Wanda, we all know that your big influence to sing rockabilly was the King. Is that right?
5: Yes. Yeah, that's right.
0: All right. Tell us a little bit more about that.
5: Well, it's just that when I began recording, I did country, and I was still doing country when I began working with Elvis. But
0: did you say Elvis or did you say Evis?
5: Elvis.
1: She's not falling for your tricks, Johnny.
0: Go ahead, Wanda.
5: Well. So anyway, in 1955, when I began working with them, it was like a perfect time to get involved because it was just starting, and he was just getting well known, and he was just concerned about me and my career, and he said, if you want to sell a lot of records, you're going to have to start doing this music. And I said, well, I can't do it because I'm country. He said, well, sure you can do it. And he said, you know, I'm country too.
0: Yeah, right.
5: But I said, well, I don't think I can. But he continued to tell me I could until I almost believed him, you know. And when I changed record companies from Decca to Capitol, I thought, well, this would be a good time to have my transition if I'm going to try this new music. So that's how I did it. And I'm not sure what year that would have been, 56.
0: Your first big hit was, correct me if I'm wrong, Jerry or Wanda, was Hard-Headed Woman, correct?
4: Well, that would have been 58.
0: Okay.
5: Yeah. Well,
0: Jump in, Jerry.
5: Learned it from Elvis's record.
0: Of course.
5: So I don't know who else recorded it, but, you know, it was a cover song for me, but I get a lot of mileage out of that.
0: Oh, yeah. That was a smash hit for you. Plus, it was 1958 when Elvis recorded it. So did you do it right about the same time?
5: Not long after, yeah.
0: Yeah, cool.
5: I heard it, I learned it, and recorded it.
4: Well, you must have known Party from the movie Loving You.
5: I knew the song, but I didn't know it from that movie.
4: Well, you knew that afterwards, though.
5: Yeah, afterwards.
4: Right.
5: I learned that. I learned it from the Collins kids. Had a version of it. And I thought, well, what a great song. And, of course, I didn't know that when I sang it, I'd be doing this growling. And that part of my singing hadn't been developed yet.
0: You know, I think that one of the great tones of your voice is the growling part, you know. And I was talking to my co-host earlier, Brad Buggles, and he really likes your voice. Brad, talk to one. The growl.
1: It's pretty convincing. I'm going to say you learned it quite well.
4: Also, Wanda, you included in there the woo from Little Richard.
0: Let's have a party.
5: Yeah, I was the Little Richard fan, that's for sure.
0: Likewise. We all were.
5: I knew all of it. And I got to sing with him a few years ago in Paris.
0: In Paris?
5: We were doing I was there at the invitation of Cartier.
0: Cool. Cartier.
5: I don't know what they called it. It was the early days of rock and roll or something. And
0: so, I know that... I know you
5: brought me in from Sydney, Australia, all the way to Paris.
0: Wow.
5: They interrupted a tour of mine. We shortened it a day so I could make it. And they just wanted me there to greet people and take pictures and what have you.
0: Oh.
5: And then Little Richard entertained.
0: Woo!
5: And we had, of course, I was on the bill, and people knew I was there, and also Tina Turner.
0: Oh, yeah. Oh, my gosh.
5: So,
0: I was at the New Year's Eve show 1969/70 for the New Year's Eve show at the International Hotel. There was Ike and Tina Turner in the lounge, which was actually the size of a showroom. So there was a lot of there was a lot of excitement in the air. Ike and Tina Turner in 1969, Las Vegas. Quick question for you. Have you had a chance to have any encounters with the Beatles? Because I know you toured the world, London, Paris.
5: Right, and I toured with, of course, for many years. I worked off and on with Carl Perkins, but we did a tour together.
0: Well, the Beatles love Carl.
5: In Germany, and Paul McCartney invited him. We had a day off.
0: That's correct.
5: Invited Carl down, and when I heard about it, I thought, gosh, I wish he'd invited me too. But he didn't, so I've never met him. He or Ringo, the living ones, I guess. Is Ringo still living?
1: Oh, yeah.
0: matter of fact, he's going to be at the Columbia Winery. He's going to be at the Snoqualmie Casino here.
1: Yeah, he'll be here in Seattle
0: in
1: shortly.
0: In Washington. he's still kicking.
1: Hey, Wanda, I've got a question for you. My name is Brad. I'm one of the co-hosts here.
5: Uh-huh.
1: When it went from time to record country to this new sound, how long did it take you to actually, like, develop it, or was it just something deep down inside of you?
5: Yeah, I didn't develop it. It just took the right song.
1: Gotcha.
5: The song brought it out. I know on my first session with Capitol, I did Hot Dog That Made Him Mad, and it had one of the words, hot dog, you know, was a growling
0: Is it the same hot dog the Presley hot dog's on?
4: No.
0: Different song. Okay.
5: So, Buck Owens had that hot dog.
0: Oh.
5: Yeah. No, mine's different. So, anyway, that was the first, so that was 56.
1: So within a couple hours, just...
5: I recorded You Gotta Know. I Gotta Know. And it didn't have any growl in it, so it took another year or so to find Fujiyama Mama, and that's the one that did it.
0: Now, that's the one that Brad was talking about when we walked in the studio today, was the Fujiyama Mama. Great song.
5: That's pretty wild song, yeah.
0: Fujiyama Mama.
1: You know, I like the wild Wanda Jackson.
0: Yeah, he likes your rock and roll, rockabilly slash growling type style.
5: Yeah, most people do.
1: I like that shy side of Wanda.
4: I'm wondering how influential Hank Thompson was, if at all, in getting you with Capitol.
0: Are you talking Hank Thompson, the guitar player?
4: Yeah, well, the singer.
0: Okay.
5: Yes, Hank got me both of my recording contracts. The first one in 54 was the Decca, and then it ran for 2 years, and they wanted to pick up the option, but I don't know exactly how I got out of that, but I did, and because I wanted to go to Capitol, and Hank had already talked to Ken Nelson again about me. He talked to him first in 54, and Ken said girls didn't sell records, so he wasn't interested in me.
0: Yeah, but was he wrong?
5: Yeah, by 56, he was interested then.
0: You know, it's funny because on today's market. The girls or the females or the almost dominate the charts. What'd you say, Eric?
5: That's true. I'm not sure they dominate it, but
0: they're pretty close.
5: Sure, a lot more of them.
0: Let me bring in Eric C.C. Ryder on this one. What do you think, Eric, on that comment?
2: Yeah, I mean, they're certainly at least as successful as the men these days.
0: At least 50-50, maybe even a little bit more. It seems like... when I listen to Top 40 radio now, it seems to me that most artists are female.
2: At least half.
5: When I listen to the radio, after about 3 or 4 songs, if they don't play a girl, I'm off of that station.
0: Yeah, I
5: Well, and not for any statement making or anything. I just think they're... performances are more exciting. I don't know.
0: Yeah.
5: I guess because I'm a girl, no doubt.
2: Well, speaking of modern music, you made an album with Jack White from the White Stripes not that long ago.
0: Oh, my gosh.
2: Called The Party Ain't Over. We heard one of the songs, Shaking All Over.
0: Was that what that was?
2: That's right.
0: Oh,
2: yes.
0: That was impressive.
2: Great music. And just wondering... what was that experience like? How did that come to be?
5: Well, it was a wonderful experience. I found out that he was a fan of mine. And my publicist worked until he got a hold of him personally, which is pretty hard to do. But he did. And
2: he's a busy man.
5: He would sing a duet with me.
0: Wow.
5: And Jack told him he wasn't interested in singing with me, but he'd like to do an album on me. So that's how it all started.
4: And you did that probably at Third Man Records in Nashville.
5: I did. Jack has his own.
4: Yeah, he had Jerry Lee Lewis in to do one also.
0: Now,
5: yes.
0: Bring me up to date.
5: Lynn.
0: Bring me up to date on this, Jerry. Who's this fellow, Jack White?
2: Jack White, he had a band called the White Stripes.
0: Okay, now that that's a guy. He's kind of like an Elvis persona, isn't he? He's tall. He dresses kind of like the king.
4: No, I wouldn't say that. But I can tell you, he has been as important in the resurgence of vinyl as maybe any one person I can think of.
2: But
5: I think so too.
2: To Johnny's point, he did play Elvis in the movie Walk Hard.
1: Yes, he did.
2: He had a cameo playing Elvis, so I could see a connection there for sure.
4: Yeah.
0: What I'm saying is every time I've seen the guy on the Grammy Awards or whatever show he's on, he definitely has an Elvis persona or look. Am I right, Eric?
2: I think there's definitely a connection there.
0: There you go. There you go. Now, see, I'm going with Eric.
5: I knew them both personally and worked with both of them personally.
4: Not everyone can say that.
0: So maybe
5: I have to tell you that I've said it in almost every interview. There's something about Jack White that reminds me a whole lot of Elvis.
0: There you go. There you go. Yeah, Eric C.C. Ryder. There you go, Brad Buckles.
1: I didn't doubt you. I'm just saying Jack White is phenomenal. He's incredible.
0: I like his style.
5: A charisma. Mm-hmm. About him, just like Elvis.
0: That's correct. And let me tell you what, with that recording of Shaking All Over that you did, and Jack White was part of that recording. Did he produce that? Who played the guitar on that?
5: Jack did.
0: Holy mackerel! I almost swore. Eric.
2: Thank you for not swearing. But yeah, a phenomenal guitar player and. The record turned out fantastic. The Party Ain't Over, well worth checking out.
1: Oh, it's iconic.
0: Yeah,
1: I love that song.
5: Probably my best album, Jerry.
0: yeah, Jack White definitely an Elvis type image with the black leather and the black hair and.
2: Wanda, are you working on something new?
5: Oh yeah, I've just been down with a lot of physical problems.
0: Oh no.
5: This year, just, like a bad knee and a bad foot. It's not anything serious, but I have to go through therapy. Had 6 operations recently.
0: Where are you living now? What city are you living?
5: What are we talking about here?
0: I'm talking
5: about one thing, or I live in Oklahoma City.
0: Oh, okay. Because I was going to send a limousine to take you to the hospital. Just kidding.
5: Well, you can if you like.
4: Wanda, Wendell mentioned something to me a couple days ago that you might be returning to Washington, maybe Seattle or elsewhere nearby, and we certainly would want to know anything about that you could tell us, because we will beat the drum and let everyone know about any shows that you do here.
5: Well, of course, I don't know the actual date. Just a moment. Wendell, where's that information on the date?
0: So that sounds like she's coming up to Seattle.
5: I think it's November the 18th I'm coming.
0: To Seattle?
5: Well, I
4: next
5: don't
4: month?
5: Know.
6: November the 18th, you're going to be there at the EMT.
0: Oh, my gosh. That's big
5: EMT
0: time.
5: EMT Sky Church.
0: Sky Church. Sky Church.
5: With the Dusty 45.
0: That is
2: very cool.
0: That's a big announcement because the EMP and the Sky Church is a very popular venue here. I'm going to make sure that everybody here is there at the show. So is that on your Facebook page?
5: I don't do the computer. I'm sorry. I don't care for it. I got into it, but I didn't like it, so I quit.
1: It's a bad habit to start.
0: Sounds like a title of a song.
5: It would be a habit for me, but nevertheless.
0: We're down to about...
5: It would be on my Facebook to answer your question.
0: Very good. Wanda Jackson?
5: Yeah.
0: Okay. Now, Wanda...
5: My granddaughter keeps that up for me, and she books...
0: She books you. She keeps you straight.
5: Yeah.
0: Now, Wanda, we're down to a few minutes now. I really want to thank Jerry for bringing you on the show today. It's fabulous to have you on the air live here in Seattle. especially since you got a concert coming up in November at the EMP. That's fabulous.
5: Well, thank you.
0: Well, no,
5: asked about future things.
0: Well, here's what I'm going to do. I'm going to make sure that you have a limousine waiting for you here in Seattle to take care of you. So make sure your producer, your granddaughter, gets a hold of me, Johnny DiCapo. You can go to my Facebook, Viva Talk Radio. We'll have a limousine waiting for you, Wanda Jackson.
4: Well, Wendell has my contact information, too.
0: Okay, good. Brad, do you have any questions for Wanda?
1: I just wanted to ask Wanda what some of her favorite influences were. I'm so impressed by everything you've said and everything I've been listening to over the last day or two. You have a huge new fan in Seattle.
0: I'm saying, let's have a party.
5: Well, in the very beginning, it was a couple of gals, singers, that you may or may not know. Rose Maddox.
4: Of course.
5: I was a little girl, I saw her and loved her and the way she worked. And so that's when I decided I was going to be a singer.
0: Cool.
5: And
0: I remember Rose Maddox.
5: One of the first influences after I had been singing a little while on the radio and, fairs and things in Oklahoma. It was Charlene Author. She
4: toured with Elvis.
0: Yeah, oh yeah.
4: Yeah.
5: Yeah. She was the...
0: We're down to 2 minutes. Please tell our listeners here in Seattle how to access your information.
5: Well, it's just WandaJackson.com.
0: Cool.
5: I think that's my Facebook.
0: WandaJackson.com and Wanda Jackson on Facebook.
4: No. And her music is available on iTunes also.
0: I've been listening to her on Spotify all day.
5: Right, and you can Google me. There's a lot of...
0: You're all over the place, sister.
5: Right. Mm-hmm. I
0: kind of
5: am.
0: Yeah, that's a good thing. Well, you know why? Because you're the queen of rockabilly. You've done wonderful in your career. It's a pleasure to have you on our show. You're one of the biggest stars we've ever had on the show. Thank you so much for being on our show, Viva ANT, Wanda Jackson.
5: Okay.
0: You are the queen of rockabilly, and thank you. Jerry, thank you so much for bringing her on.
4: Oh, my pleasure. It's good to be talking to you again, Wanda.
1: What a treat. Thank you so much. What a treat.
5: Having me.
0: Yeah. Now, Jerry, what's going on next week, man?
4: I'm not sure yet. I've been talking to Naomi Judd. We might have her.
0: Holy mackerel. Holy mackerel, Andy.
4: So we'll see. I'm not sure about it, but we might have.
0: What about, you know who I wouldn't mind having back on the show,
4: Well,
0: Jared?
4: I know DJ and Hal Blaine.
0: But, you know, I was thinking the other day, too. I like Phil Margo. I like Johnny Madera. And I also like, who else? Oh, Nino Tempo.
4: Well, all of those are available.
0: Okay, let's get them.
1: How about
4: Ray Walker?
0: Chris Montez, you missed him, Matty. He opened for the Beatles.
7: All right, we got to go.
0: Ladies and gentlemen, on behalf of Viva ENT, you're listening to Keeping Rock and Roll Alive here. Johnny DiCapo, Brad, the Guru of Weddings Buckles, Mr. Eric C.C. Ryder, our special guest, Annette Jackson. We'll dig you now and see you later because you are a fine, sweet potato. Thank you so much and good afternoon.
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9: Time now for a quick look at our traffic. Southbound I-5 struggles from Green Lake on down to I-90, and it's stop and go at Interurban to Tukwila. A little bit of hesitation in SeaTac, and southbound in the south end from State Route 18 on down through 5, still seeing slowing there as well. Northbound fighting congestion just approaching I-90, again approaching 520 on up to the U District. You'll find heavy traffic getting into Everett from 526 and on the east side 405. Southbound slowing through Bellevue through Newcastle down to Renton. Northbound from 167 on up to Sunset, stop and go, and from 520 all the way up to Woodinville, stop and go. Stay tuned. Coming up, it's Don't Ask Me to Talk with Stacy Heller and myself. We're debating one has to go, ketchup or mustard.
10: NBC News Radio, I'm Lisa Carton. Voters are heading to the polls in six states for primary elections for the U.S. House, Senate, and governor today. Elections are being held in Iowa, Montana, New Jersey, New Mexico, South Dakota, and California, where the race for governor and Los Angeles mayor have garnered plenty of national attention. And that's because two Republicans have made some inroads in the reliably blue state. Fox News contributor Steve Hilton for governor and reality TV star Spencer Pratt for mayor. President Trump is refuting reports that negotiations between the U.S. and Iran have broken down. Here's Chris Caraggio.
11: The president pushed back on the claims with a post on Truth Social where he called the reports false and erroneous. His comments follow reporting from Iranian state media on Monday that Tehran would stop exchanging messages with the U.S. through intermediaries over accusations of a ceasefire violation. However, the president's post asserted that conversations have been going on continuously. And he added, where they lead, one never knows, but as I told Iran, it's time one way or another for you to make a deal.
10: Acting Attorney General Todd Blanche says the Trump administration is not moving forward with a so-called anti-weaponization fund.
12: There were a lot of people in this country who had their government weaponized against them. The reasons for the fund remain as important as they were before, but we are not moving forward with the fund.
10: Blanche made the comment during his testimony before a House subcommittee today. It comes after the Justice Department says it will abide by a court ruling that temporarily paused the fund. It was established from a settlement reached between the Trump family and the IRS to resolve long-running disputes. The DOJ had said they created a systematic process to hear and redress claims of others who suffered weaponization and lawfare. The Women's College World Series championship has been set. Texas and Texas Tech will face off in a rematch of last year's finals, which UT won in three games. Game one is set for Wednesday. 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
9: Time now for a quick look at our KKNW weather outlook. We'll see more sunshine through this afternoon and a high near 84. Increasing clouds tonight, though, and a low around 59. Mostly cloudy for Wednesday with a high near 70. Then Thursday, looks like mostly cloudy again with a high near 68. Friday, chance of rain, mostly cloudy skies, and a high near 61.
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14: Don't ask me to talk. Hey, everybody. Welcome to the big show, the really big show, the Don't Ask Me to Talk show with your podcast pals, Stacy Heller. And of course, I'm joined by...
9: Hey, it's me, Eric Reiner, your other podcast pal.
14: Yeah.
9: Welcome, welcome, welcome.
14: It's an exciting show today.
9: It is exciting. We're both back in the studio together, mm-hmm. which is a huge thing in my book. I love seeing you in person. And yeah, it just makes it easier and more fun in my estimation. Not that it's not great to check in across states. That's awesome too. But,
14: I thought it's because I'm so cute and you're like, oh, your cute face. Yeah,
9: well, of course that's a huge part of it.
14: Yeah, it's nice to be back together. I'm heading to my lake house I just spent the weekend, as you know, there.
9: Yeah, as did I.
14: Mm-hmm. So that was kind of fun. So what did
9: you
14: think?
9: It was really fun. Yes. So for folks that are
2: listening for the first time. I find it hard to believe, but the good news is there's a whole backlog of great content for you to explore. But you do have a place at Veranda Beach in Oroville, Washington, near the Canadian border, Lake of Soyuz. And you were kind enough to invite myself and the girlfriend and Gertie to come visit. And we did over the Memorial Day weekend and had a great time. And it's a gorgeous place.
14: I told you so.
2: It was warmer than I expected this early in the, well, it's not even summer yet. But very, very comfortable still and very enjoyable. And, yeah, what a nice house. You know, in my mind, I was, you call it a cottage. This is a full-size house. These are all full-size houses that you would find anywhere.
14: Yeah.
2: I'm thinking like a cabin kind of thing, you know, maybe two rooms at most.
14: Right.
2: But this is a full-size house. Yeah.
14: This is no little house on
2: the prairie.
14: On the prairie.
2: Right.
14: Yeah. This is the like cute little cottage, like on the green lawn type thing. But you're right. They're really comfortable. When the property developer had this vision, he was thinking about his summers that he spent, and he wanted to do something a little nicer. So, you know, all the houses have like the flower boxes and the screened in porches, and, you know, they're comfortable. And at this point, all the houses came as one floor, but a lot of original owners put in a second floor. So that's what actually happened with us. The owner put in a second floor. So we get to benefit from the choices that they made with their money.
2: Well, and the point I'm making about this is that folks can actually rent these cottages, really full-size houses.
14: Air quotes, by the way. Since you can't
2: In case
14: see
2: you can't
14: them.
2: See these on the podcast, the air quotes. I mean, it's very comfortable. Full-size kitchen, full-size living room, the whole works. Yeah, every amenity that you could want are available in these places.
14: Totally.
2: That you can rent, like, you know, just like you would an Airbnb or a Vrbo these days. So
14: 100%. If you go to brandabeachresort.com, and this isn't meant to be an ad, but also they are sponsoring us at the moment.
2: Right.
14: So it's kind of all working. If you are a listener of the show and you want to check it out, go to the website. It's brandabeachresort.com. And if you decide that you want to book a stay, then mention the show or mention me, and you will get a discount, 10%. And it's a great spot. Like, I keep trying to tell people about it. And I know there's people whose vacations have kind of gotten, you know, they're like, ugh, I'm not going to go to Europe this year. Or I'm not going to go here. I'm not going to go there. Gas is expensive. This is expensive. Yep. You know what? You come here and you just kind of hang. And you don't really need to go anywhere. Heck, if you have a boat, you can bring the boat and you can actually either anchor it, or there's a marina where you can leave your boat, and it's delightful. And
2: it really was.
14: We went to Canada to have A&W.
2: we did, yes.
14: I didn't even know that it was a thing, but thanks to you, I learned that it was delicious.
2: Yeah, it is kind of funny to, you know, cross a border to have lunch. But or dinner in this case. But we did, and it was no problem. There was no line. There was no wait. It was like easy peasy, you know, to go visit Canada for the evening and, you know, have a burger. And I've been hearing for years that, A&W is different in Canada. It's like a whole different chain up there. They still have the same like mascot and the same name, and they still have the root beer,
14: right?
2: But it's really run differently, and so people that have had A&W in America, I'm sorry, it's just not anywhere near as good.
14: No, it was great. So, I don't remember ever, like, I maybe have been to A&W, but I'm not a root beer person, so I wouldn't necessarily root it out as a choice. But I've maybe had it before, but it was delicious. Like, it, she came over and apologized that it took so long. And we were like, no, like, it actually tastes like you guys put it together.
2: Yeah.
14: And I do remember the commercials because
2: well,
14: I was
2: like
14: singing them.
2: 3 minutes, too. That's
14: I know. Well, right?
2: Just because it's fast food, they apologize.
14: I know.
2: If it's more than 60 seconds, I guess.
14: Well, yeah. And it's Canada, so they're very polite.
2: Yes.
14: And we had poutine.
2: Yes, poutine. That was my first time having poutine. How about yourself?
14: No.
2: Okay. See, I figured having a place next to the Canadian border,
14: yes,
2: you're gonna, you know, have poutine.
14: Yes.
2: But for me, even though I've been to Canada a few times, I've never tried poutine and finally got to do it. And they do some pretty damn good poutine at A&W, which I didn't expect.
14: Uh-huh.
2: Because in this country, if it's like, okay, we're going to do anything kind of like specialized, you know, like McDonald's
14: right.
2: has barbecue ribs.
14: Right.
2: Really? It's, you know, it's like a spongy
14: right.
2: fake meat thing.
14: Right.
2: It's not barbecue ribs.
14: It's riblets and
2: yeah.
14: they're like, right.
2: But for, you know, your first time having poutine, you could do worse than A&W. It is good. Their gravy is on point.
14: It's great.
2: And the cheese curds were really good. And yeah, it's, yeah. I always thought like, oh, that's, you know, that just sounds like drunk food. But I wasn't drunk and
14: no.
2: I loved it. Yeah.
14: It's, and I have had.
2: No offense to Canadians.
14: Or to drunk people.
2: Because I'm sure in the recipe. Was somebody that had like one too many Molsons.
14: Right?
2: But they stumbled onto something great.
14: Yeah, they did. Well, and I have had the poutine at the McDonald's there. And because the kids last year actually were like, did you know that the McDonald's in Canada has poutine? And I was like, no, because I haven't gone. And so they're like, we have to try it out. Now, the gravy, it's like, it's a brown gravy and it's kind of heavy and you've got the cheese curds.
2: Yeah.
14: Well, the McDonald's fries are not up to the task of holding on to these like heavier ingredients, but the A&W fries, they did a great job.
2: Absolutely.
14: So it was delish. And then you went to my favorite place for...
2: Well, I was just going to say, back on the A&W real quick before we move on.
14: Yeah.
2: The thing you want to get there is the teen burger. And you feel like a creep even saying, give me a teen burger.
14: We were joking
2: with
14: about
2: extra
14: that.
2: Teen sauce.
14: Exactly. I'd like the teen meat, please.
2: But with no irony.
14: Right.
2: It really is. A teen burger is pretty damn good.
14: It was great. Yeah. We all got one.
2: Yes. Yeah. Yeah. It was good times.
14: Yeah. It was delish.
2: Yeah.
14: Well, and then you went with the girlfriend the next day. I wasn't feeling well, but you two had an adventure and you went to my favorite lunch place, Smitty's. Shout out Smitty's. And then you had their poutine, too. And
2: No, we didn't have the poutine.
14: Oh, you didn't have the poutine there?
2: Nope. I had.
14: You had gravy on your fries, though.
2: Yes.
14: That's what you had.
2: Yeah,
14: there was no cheese
2: cider
14: curds.
2: Gravy to have with the fries.
14: Yes.
2: And I got fish and chips, which phenomenal fish and chips. And then I'm like, this gravy is so good. I'm going to try it on everything. So even with the cod.
14: Yes.
2: It was good.
14: It's good.
2: Yes.
14: It's like, honestly, should gravy be one of the condiments that we talk about besides ketchup and mustard?
2: Which, by the way, our topic today.
14: Our hard-hitting
2: news
14: topic.
2: Thanks to the Wheel of Topics. That's right. Finally, settling the great debate of ketchup versus mustard.
14: Exactly.
2: You know what? I was like realizing last night when I got home, I'm going to have to go back to non-vacation eating habits now where gravy is not one of the entrees, but
14: yes, there's that.
2: while I was on vacation and it was the holiday weekend, it was great.
14: And I always love the irony of celebrating Memorial Day in another country, or like 4th of July, inevitably we go to Canada, like, yay America, let's go to Canada. But it's so close.
2: And I just realized last night that I completely forgot to take my statin. So my blood is probably like all gravy now.
14: Well.
2: I got to get back off that.
14: Just
2: my doctor's going to be really mad.
14: Throw yourself in the microwave and you won't be so congealed.
2: Well, there you go. So
14: it was fun. I taught you guys a card game.
2: Yeah. Yeah, we had a great time.
14: I mean, we watched some things because, hello, we were in the same place at the same time.
2: Yeah, we'll talk about that. in our cultural blind spots. Two movies this week that we both watched.
14: Yep.
2: At the same time.
14: Uh-huh.
2: Or I watched, you listened to. And
14: yeah, you got to watch the process.
2: One was a classic that is on the AFI Top 100. And one is a newer movie that had a lot of buzz about it that we both hadn't seen yet. So excited to talk about those in the next segment. We need to take a break so we can get into our cultural blind spots.
14: Yes, we
2: do. Everybody stick with us. We'll be right back. Right here on Don't Ask Me to Talk. Imagine a place where cannonballs are encouraged, marshmallows are mandatory, and just five more minutes turns into all day. 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And we're back right here on Don't Ask Me to Talk. I'm one of your podcast pals. I'm Eric Ryder.
14: I'm the other one. I'm Stacey Heller.
2: And just a quick reminder, if you heard the Veranda Beach spot during the break, they've been kind enough to sponsor us, and they are offering a 10% discount if you call them and you mention Don't Ask Me to Talk or Stacey Heller.
14: Mm-hmm. I'd love to see you there. I'm going to be there all summer. I mean, don't be a crazy stalker, but...
2: Right.
14: You can
2: wave hello from a respectful distance.
14: But I mean, like, if you want an autograph or something, like, that's fine too. I'd be happy to sign something. And like, do I want to do the autograph, or do I want to do the like Steve Martin thing where I hand you a card and it's like, you've met Steve Martin?
2: Right.
14: I don't know. I'm going to have to think about this. Ugh.
2: Going to have a lot of cards on your hands.
14: Wow. Rude.
2: No, I mean, that's the problem. With business cards in general,
14: it's
2: that
14: true.
2: I find, you know, I have ones from like a decade ago that I still have like 1,000 of them.
14: Yeah.
2: You know, at a certain point, we just.
14: It's true.
2: Don't give about as much as we think we will.
14: Yeah. So. Maybe I just need to get blank ones so that it could be used as a bookmark. It could be used as
2: an
14: autograph thing. It could be like, I'm basically just giving out sheets of
2: use
14: paper.
2: Use a space for notes.
14: You're right.
2: All right. Well, this segment in the show is what we like to call our cultural blind spot segment. It's where you and I both like cross off stuff on our list of big cultural films, movies, TV, even places to visit that we hadn't been introduced to before in our lifetimes. And so we're finally trying to remedy that. And we did that over the weekend, hanging out together. Mm-hmm. We both watched the classic movie that is on the AFI Top 100, a comedy musical called Some Like It Hot from 1959, starring Marilyn Monroe, Tony Curtis, and Jack Lemmon.
14: I've been on a Jack Lemmon kick.
2: Yeah, because you watch The Apartment.
14: Mm-hmm. And The Odd Couple.
2: And The Odd Couple, yeah.
14: So
2: this is three lemons in a row. You're having a lemon party.
14: I mean, honestly, when life gives you lemons, you make a lemon drop.
2: There you go.
14: So that's what I had last night, actually. Yeah. So what did you think?
2: You know, I enjoyed it. I thought it was a lot of fun. I'm going to say this about the next movie we talk about, too, but I went in knowing really nothing about this movie. I had seen, like, the famous ending to it, so I had a vague idea about it. The last ending, of course, the last line in this movie, this is not a spoiler at this point, I hope, because it's from
14: 1959,
2: But it's Jack Lemmon's character revealing to Joey Brown's character that he is in fact a man, and there's like, I can't get married, I'm a man. And he, the other character responds, well, nobody's perfect.
14: Which, you know, sort of then makes you wonder, like, oh.
2: Are they getting married?
14: Are, like, all right, they seem to have, like,
2: can they
14: a little,
2: get past this?
14: Yeah. Like, I mean, like, it's not unheard of.
2: It's a little edgy for 1959.
14: It is.
2: Yeah.
14: It's kind of like, because they had a great time hanging out together.
2: Right, right. And so I had no, like, perspective on what the buildup to that point was.
14: Right.
2: And, you know, I kind of thought, like, oh, is this going to be... Am I going to be embarrassed watching this? Like, embarrassed for the closed-minded attitudes of, you know, the 1950s America. Is this going to be like a whole, like where gay or queer people or trans people are the butt of the joke for 2 hours? You know, I understand that that was a part of culture, you know, especially in the 50s and stuff.
14: Yep.
2: But do in this day and age, do I want to spend 2 hours in that kind of attitude?
14: Mm-hmm.
2: Not really.
14: Right.
2: So I had a little bit of kind of a twinge of like, ah, I'll just put this off until I, you know, whenever it just like I accidentally stumble across it or something.
14: Right.
2: But I got to say, I was very pleasantly surprised that it wasn't like that at all.
14: No.
2: It was just a fun romp. And I love the fact that, you know, the way they set this up, like these guys are on the run from gangsters that are, you know, going to kill them.
14: Yeah.
2: Mobsters. Yeah. They witness an assassination basically. And so they really, Jack Lemmon and Tony Curtis's character really have no choice. You know, they are fleeing Chicago and, you know, they join an all girls band.
14: By the way,
2: band.
14: It's worth noting, it's the movie, well, made in 59, it was set in 29.
2: That's right. It's during Prohibition.
14: Yes.
2: So these are like the Al Capone style Chicago gangsters.
14: Right.
2: And, you know, it was fun. It was funny. I thought the performances were great. Marilyn Monroe was like incredible in this movie. And I performed some great songs in it with the classic boop boop be doo, I wanna be loved by you. Which is the other big famous thing that everybody thinks of, I think, from this movie. Yeah. And you know, I thought it was I was shocked it was 2 hours. It went by really quickly, I thought. And I enjoyed it. I thought it was a lot of fun. And yeah, like I said, pleasantly surprised. It was none of the like closed-minded stuff that I expected it to
14: be. They were it was cute. They're like, how do women walk in these things? And like and there wasn't a lot like a bit done about it. Like there was a couple acknowledgments of like, how does this work? But then like they were just fully in it. And it was just like
2: the comedy came from them not knowing how to act as women, as opposed to women being the butt of the joke.
14: Right.
2: Which in stuff like this could so easily be the case. You
14: know,
2: like, thank goodness we're men. We're so smart. You know, I was so like on pins and needles that that was going to be the attitude, but it wasn't like that at all. This comedy could exist today comfortably. Now, it would make sense if it was set in the past and not set in today. Because if it's set today, you've got, it's like white chicks or whatever.
14: Right.
2: It's just,
14: oh my gosh,
2: it's dumb. You know what I mean?
14: Oh God, that movie.
2: Right.
14: And Marilyn Monroe, I had to look up because Marilyn Monroe just always looks like one way to me. It's like the 7-year itch, the iconic white dress with the going up over the grate, right?
2: Blonde bombshell.
14: Right. Like just, I don't know. She just is forever looks one specific
2: or
14: way.
2: Or I'd say describe her in the movie like Jell-O on springs.
14: It was.
2: Which I just, that's it's, great. It's a great line.
14: It's such a good line. But I was really struck. And I couldn't figure out, like, is this woman that sort of ethereal with a presence? Or is it like, we kind of talked about this, like the moonlighting that Sybil Shepherd had, where it was a little fuzzy. Because all of the other women looked so sort of like stark and like not like put together, but just more sterile. And then there she is, all like fuzzy. And her timing was amazing. And the dresses that she wore, we were like, this is crazy. Like the dresses with the way that the spotlight when she was performing were on them, they like were the contour of her breasts and it's like dripping down her. And it was like, dang.
7: They were quite revealing.
14: Quite revealing. Yes. I mean, it was like, wow, okay.
7: Yeah. I mean, they definitely set it up in a band full of attractive women. Like, she's like this stunner, you know. So there was definitely stuff going on with the lighting and makeup to make it, like, her stand out even more. So, and I did a little research on the film, and I've got a little bit of hot goss, apparently.
14: Tell me.
7: Hot goss from 1959.
14: Okay.
7: Apparently, her and Tony Curtis, even though they were both married during the making of this movie, were having a little bit of a fling. Because they had dated in the past before this movie happened.
14: Oh.
7: And so a little bit of their romance had rekindled during the movie.
14: Who was she married to at the time?
7: The famous playwright...
14: Arthur Miller?
7: Arthur Miller.
14: Okay.
7: Yeah, she was married to Arthur Miller at the time, and then that didn't work out.
14: No. So. No, it didn't. Interesting. Okay. Now, I have to say, out of the two, I'm more of a Jack Lemmon guy, or girl. I think he's cuter.
7: Yeah, the one thing that I was like, what is going on with this movie was when Tony Curtis ultimately plays another character within the movie. He's already playing the character that's like a saxophone player who's on the run from the mob.
14: Right.
7: And then he becomes this other character.
14: Josephine?
7: Josephine, yeah, I think is his female alter ego in the movie.
14: Uh-huh.
7: And then on top of that, he decides to pose as a millionaire so he can woo Marilyn Monroe's character.
14: Right.
7: And this, the voice that he puts on for this is so
14: weird.
7: Bonkers. Yes.
14: He's like, hello, how are you? Or something.
7: I think it's in this day and age that anybody would have a yacht that sleeps over 12 people just seems disgusting to me. Oh, I quite agree. It was just like, where's this accent from?
14: Uh-huh.
7: Tony Curtis's accent already, you know, just his regular speaking voice is so weird. Like, where does that come from?
14: That
7: it's not
14: from
7: American.
14: Addiction teacher.
7: Yes, it must. Yes.
14: Trying to take wherever, whatever small town or whatever city he was from, trying to take it out of him.
7: Yeah. And it's wild because it's like it's an accent that nobody else in the world has. And then when he does this character, it's another accent that it's different than his regular voice, but it's another accent that nobody in the world has. And you go like, what?
14: His the voice that he used when he was being Josephine was actually really good.
7: Apparently, somebody else had to overdub his lines.
14: Really?
7: Because he couldn't sustain this high-pitched female impression.
14: Because it was
7: for
14: good.
7: The movie. Yeah, no, it was good. Because somebody else,
14: yeah,
7: that was just their job.
14: Wow.
7: To do it, yeah. So then, so I gotta say, this was a fun movie.
14: Yeah, it was.
7: I was pleasantly surprised.
14: Also in black and white.
7: Yes. Yeah.
14: Yep. That was interesting.
7: And apparently Marilyn Monroe had a clause in her contract that she only did color movies at the time, so she had to make an exception to do this movie.
14: Wow.
7: Which was a good choice because obviously it's become a classic film.
14: Yeah.
7: Now,
14: well, that's why she wore sparkles on her dress.
7: Right.

0: even though, like I said, I think it is a really fun movie, mm-hmm. I just think there's possibly better comedies out there.
1: Well, and I can't figure out why it's on it. Like, is it because it was men dressing at women, dressing as women? Is it because of Marilyn Monroe? Is she in any other films that are on the AFI 100? And so it was like, let's throw something in there for Marilyn. Like, I don't know.
0: I think Billy Wilder has other movies on the AFI Top 100. So, you know, I think it's a crowd pleaser that a lot of people agree on, maybe. Ultimately, I mean, that's just an intellectual debate. It's not, you know, typically we do with this segment, which is, do we recommend it or not? And I do recommend it. I just think there's maybe better comedies that could go on that list.
1: Well, it's time to get something in the 21st century.
0: Yeah, there is a couple things on there, but not enough, I think.
1: Well, out of 100, there's maybe four.
0: Yeah, we're 26 years in. There's been some absolute classics. So you're going to have to break a couple things off this AFI Top 100 to represent this century, you know.
1: Right. Maybe all of the decision makers are starting to die off now.
0: It's entirely possible. I don't know who's on the board.
1: Yeah, I don't know. Okay, and then we watched a second movie that, holy cow.
0: Yeah, we did. We actually watched a movie from last year. And by the way, I didn't get your opinion on this. You enjoyed it. You recommend it?
1: Yes, absolutely. Yeah, I think we're very much in keeping on some like it.
0: All right, very good.
1: Yeah, yeah.
0: Well, we also watched Marty Supreme, which is a whole, now for something completely different.
1: Holy,
0: a whole other kettle of fish.
1: I knew nothing, like, all I kept hearing is about Timothy Chalamet and a ping pong movie about a guy that was a ping pong player slash hustler. So I didn't know if that was sort of like The Color of Money, where it's like, you know, the Paul Newman character, like hustling pool type thing.
0: Right.
1: Or, you know, what it meant.
0: See, I didn't even hear the hustler part.
1: I heard the hustler.
0: All I heard, and I got to say, I watched the trailer for this movie when it came out, because all I heard was, oh, it's good. But I didn't hear anything about it. And I'm watching the trailer, I'm like, what the hell is this movie about? It goes for a long time. I had to watch like two or three trailers before I was like, oh, he plays ping pong. I was like, okay, it's a table tennis movie. Maybe they're trying to hide that because of the, you know, it's not like such a broad appeal sport. Like, say, if it was a baseball movie or a football movie or whatever, that's maybe a little more niche. But turns out that maybe they were not playing that part up because it's kind of a small part of the movie.
1: Kind of the least of it.
0: Yes.
1: Well, and I thought that at one point in the movie, when he's talking about the color of ping pong balls, and I do wonder if this seems very loosely based on this actual real character.
0: Yes.
1: But I'm like, is it he that suggested there could be a ball in another color? Because he makes this argument that using a white ball that you can't see
0: when
1: the
0: players are wearing white uniforms,
1: right?
0: You know,
1: you can't see it. So I was like, maybe that's the part where he's hustling. And honestly, this movie, between Timothy Chalamet and his energy as this character, and then the table tennis, like, it went as fast as a table tennis thing. And the way that he did some of like the trick shots, and the way that it's like it's not the, you know, very staid back and forth. It was like so much movement and so much like craziness. And that's how this movie felt.
0: The ping pong scenes were very kinetic and energetic. And the whole energy of the movie felt like it was ping ponging along, you know, just like, and they never did any of the like stuff that you would normally see in a sports movie, like where they would slow it down and you like, you know, see him like in slow motion, like hit a ball at the last second to win the game. And it was not, I mean, there was some exciting scenes of table tennis in the movie, but there was none of these sports cliches, because it's not like a underdog overcoming kind of thing. At the beginning, he's this arrogant douche because

0: He thinks of himself as the best of the world.
1: Mm-hmm.
0: And at that point, maybe he is. But then he goes to an international tournament in mm-hmm. Paris, I think. In London.
1: London.
0: And
1: so it's the British Open.
0: Yeah. And then he gets beaten by a Japanese player. And he's so arrogant while he's there. He like ends up, you know, going to the Ritz instead of taking their
1: accommodations. Yep.
0: Yeah. And he ends up getting fined. So it's like he's on this pathway, but all his dumb mistakes along the way just catch up with him over and over again. Like, for instance, his boss owes him money and he needs the money to get to the tournament mm-hmm. in London. So he ends up at gunpoint robbing his coworker of the money.
1: Right.
0: With just not even thinking about the consequences for any of his actions. And the whole movie is like a whole bunch of his like dumb actions backfiring on him over and over and over.
1: Constantly.
0: So he like can't even get to the next tournament that he's supposed to, where his winnings are going to fix everything.
1: Right.
0: But that doesn't work out either because of all his bad ideas mm-hmm. along the way. And it's, you know, if you go in not expecting anything, it's like, wait a sec. I expected this to do a completely different thing than it does.
1: 100%.
0: So it's like a little bit overwhelming, I got to say, first watch. But I got a feeling watching this another time, knowing what's going to happen.
1: Yeah.
0: I will enjoy it more as cinema, I think.
1: This is definitely a two-watch movie. And it's so funny because, like, we watched it and we were all like, what just happened?
0: Yes.
1: And Pete and I climbed into bed and I'm like, a ping pong movie had a body count.
0: Yes.
1: Like, how does that happen? And, you know, just the things that... And the cameos in this movie, like Mr. Wonderful from Shark Tank was
0: there. Is some interesting stunt casting in this movie that any other film, it would be like, this is really glaringly bad.
1: Right.
0: Why the hell did they decide to, yeah, have Kevin O'Leary from Shark Tank in a major role in
1: right.
0: the movie? He's actually pretty good.
1: He's perfect.
0: Fran Drescher is in the movie.
2: The nanny.
1: Yeah.
0: But she's great
1: awesome.
0: In the movie. Yes. Tyler, the Creator, is in it.
1: Yep.
0: He's great. So they picked people.
1: Penn Jillette.
0: He's perfect.
1: And
0: yeah,
1: Sandra Bernhardt.
0: Yeah. Yeah.
1: It's so many. That.
0: Yes.
1: Yeah.
0: Yeah. There's so many people that this could have gone so far awry. So quickly, with a bunch of people that aren't necessarily known as being character actors. Even the homeless guy that went viral for having a great voice. And you know, and then got hired by a radio station.
1: Yeah, yeah, the homeless guy.
0: Yeah, he is in the movie, and he's actually really good. I mean, he's got a small part,
1: right.
0: but still, to
1: yeah.
0: go from, you know, rags to, well, I don't know, riches, but, you know, at least having a career again was pretty cool. But
1: yeah.
0: I didn't expect him to see him pop up in Marty Supreme.
1: No, I mean, such a bizarre, like, group of people. But, like, also it all made sense and none of it
0: yeah.
1: felt like you really didn't recognize people. Like, it took a minute to realize, like, wait, is that Fran Drescher? And, like,
0: yeah.
1: wait. That's Penn Jillette. Like, what? So it was very, very interesting. That wasn't glaring or it didn't take you out of it at all.
0: And the thing with Chalamet also is I feel like people may be getting a little bit of Chalamet fatigue because
1: yeah.
0: he's been in so many things over the last several years. And he's got this kind of like handsome dude vibe, you know,
1: and
0: about
1: I think
0: him.
1: He's got the confidence of Marty Supreme.
0: He does, yeah. But he's stretching his acting muscles in this.
1: Yes.
0: And you completely buy him as this skeezy character. And, you know, I just, I, I just had completely different expectations. And then I was just like, it just kind of overtook me. And I, you know what? I enjoyed it.
1: Yep.
0: But it is something that is entirely different than I think people will expect going in based on the marketing.
1: Yeah.
0: But I ultimately, I think it's a good movie, and I think it's a perfect addition to this grimy New York film series that we've accidentally stumbled on.
1: Yeah.
0: With me watching Saturday Night Fever and you watching Midnight Cowboy.
1: Yep.
0: And us talking about the Warriors and stuff in passing.
1: Yep.
0: This fits right into that. Like, only in New York,
1: totally.
0: A bunch of bad stuff happens in a kind of a grimy, worn down city.
1: Schmucks, like trying to do their thing and,
0: yes.
1: like, you know, like manage the world around them and whatever.
0: Right.
1: Yeah. It was good. I mean, I can't deny it. It was really good. And, you know, he definitely pulled off the character. I mean, so much so that I do think that the character sort of bled into how people felt about him when it came time for Oscar time.
0: I think you're right. Yeah.
1: I think people were like, oh, this, you know, cocky douchebag, as you said.
0: Yeah.
1: And, you know, like, he doesn't need this. And,
0: right.
1: But it was good. And it was just, yeah, it was a wild ride.
0: And a roller coaster, too.
1: Yeah, I mean, it was a wild ride.
0: That's kind of a cliche when describing movies, but this one really fits it.
1: Yeah, we all were like, I'm going to need another brownie. Yeah, it was great. So, and it was fun actually being able to watch movies at the same time, because we're normally doing our own thing and whatever.
0: Yep.
1: And so that was really fun trying to figure out what we wanted to watch. And, you know, shout out to the girlfriend and Pete for
0: putting up with us.
1: Putting up with us. Being along for the ride. And Gertie.
0: Yes. Yeah. Yeah. I think she enjoyed it.
1: Yeah. And, you know, and she
0: slept right through it.
1: She had little dog toots. And so it was like smell-o-vision. Yeah. It's, and look, everybody farts.
0: Well, especially her.
1: So it's all good. Oh, it's just the smell of cute dogginess.
0: Well, our apologies.
1: Hey, didn't bother me. If it wasn't Gertie, it would have been our cat. So,
0: okay.
1: Yeah, cats do it too. Anyway, all right. On that note, should we take a break and then talk about our...
0: Got to get into our top topic or our great debate, which it's all about condiments this week. Stay tuned.
1: Yeah, and stay safe. Hey, I'm Stacey Heller. I'm one of your podcast pals, along with Eric Ryder from Don't Ask Me to Talk. Are you liking what you're listening to? Awesome. We would love if you would follow us on social media. We're on Facebook and Instagram as Don't Ask Me to Talk. We also are wherever you find your favorite podcasts. You can follow us, subscribe, like, rate, whatever it is that you do. You can also email us. 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And if you'd like, text or leave us a voicemail at 475-999-2726. Basically, we'd love to hear from you. Thanks for listening.
0: And we're back right here on Don't Ask Me to Talk, one of your podcast pals. I'm Eric Ryder.
1: I'm Stacey Heller. I am your other podcast pal. Thanks for listening to the show. We so appreciate you. As we may or may not have mentioned, if you are loving what you're listening to, hey, you can listen to past episodes and you can hear about some of our other cultural blind spots. And maybe you have some thoughts. And if you want to share them with us, then you can drop us a line at asking@don'taskmetotalk.com. We would love to hear from you. Subscribe and maybe even leave a comment or a review. As Eric likes to say, only 5 stars are allowed. And we would appreciate that. It really helps us get out there.
0: Absolutely. Yeah. It's been a while since we plugged that. So thank you for doing so.
1: Yeah. You know, every once in a while, the brain fog clears and it's like, oh, okay, here I am. So anyway, okay, here we are. The great debate.
0: Yes, the great debate. So we've had some dumb topics.
1: What are you saying?
0: I mean, that's part of what makes this fun, is that we're discussing goofball stuff. You know, it's not, you know, we're not debating maybe the great issues of the world here.
1: Right.
0: We're debating the little things in life.
1: right. Does ketchup trump mustard?
0: Yes. In this particular case, it is literally ketchup or mustard. Now, you're the one that comes up with these topics mm-hmm. and puts them on the wheel. So I always like to know the background of this, but I'm guessing a hot dog was involved. You can tell me if I'm way off base here with that or not.
1: No, you're definitely there. I mean, right out of the box, I'm a ketchup girl. I don't like mustard, either yellow mustard or Dijon mustard or, you know, whatever else there is out there. And a lot of times burgers come with mustard on them and I'm like, ew, what are you doing? And, you know, I'm down with the ketchup thing. And on a hot dog, I don't want mustard. And this came because, like, it's always a hot debate.
0: Going to be chased out of Chicago.
1: Right. Well, and it's a great debate with people, like, what do they like to have on it? And obviously regionally.
0: Some like it hot guys.
1: Right. And, and do you want sauerkraut and relish and all these kinds of things? But generally, like, if you had to pick.
0: Sports peppers.
1: Are you done?
0: Yes.
1: If you,
0: I'm just adding spice to your description here.
1: Oh, like,
0: you can keep
1: like
0: going.
1: Dijon.
0: Yes.
1: If you had to pick one of those, which is the one that you would keep?
0: Like, I'm on a desert island. I only get the one condiment. It's got to be ketchup or mustard.
1: Right. Like, you get mayo and you get ketchup or mustard.
0: But what am I eating? Am I just making a soup? out of the condiments, now, or did it like a pack of hot dogs
1: look,
0: wash up too?
1: You're the one
0: or a
1: that
0: sandwich
1: said
0: or a burger.
1: You're the one that said that you're on the island. I never said you're on an island.
0: I you're saying
1: no.
0: You
1: I'm
0: only
1: saying
0: get one.
1: You only get one.
0: One's got to go.
1: So this is a trolley problem. So you can either choose to run over ketchup or mustard, like completely obliterating it. Like we know about it, but it's now gone from the world. Which,
0: we've run out of ketchup,
1: right.
0: Like they keep saying bananas are going to go extinct,
1: right. So,
0: or we've
1: so,
0: run out of mustard.
1: Exactly. So either ketchup is going extinct or mustard.
0: And
1: we know about it, so that, like, we have to.
0: All right. But was there anything, in like, a particular event that inspired this, or was it just, like.
1: Just me knowing that I'm right,
0: okay.
1: That ketchup is the superior condiment. Because you can eat it in a pinch on pasta, and it's like tomato sauce.
0: Okay, well, I wouldn't necessarily do that, but I gotta say, I love both ketchup and mustard. I wouldn't want to eliminate either one.
1: Okay, well, that's not the question.
0: I know. I'm just putting the caveat out there.
1: Right.
0: The disclaimer.
1: Uh-huh.
0: I love both. And as I get older, the more I like the specialty mustards, you know, that like. Dijon, you know,
1: rainy and like, yeah.
0: I mean, you know, as a kid, it just really seemed like you were really sophisticated if you like the Grey Poupon mustard, because you're in the back of a limo, another rich guy pulls up next to you and then shares his jar.
1: Exactly. Pardon me.
0: Yes. Would you happen to have any more Grey Poupon? Yes. So whatever, that must have worked its magic on me, because I'm a fan of the Dijons. Mm-hmm. I'm a fan of, I really like all the various, and there's so many mustard types.
1: Yeah. There,
0: with ketchup, there's really only ketchup. But with mustard, there's like
1: soup.
0: Yes, there's that, but that's more semantics. but with mustard, there's so many varieties, you know? I've had like the kind that's just all mustard seeds, essentially, in vinegar. And I've had the kind that have like a little bit of white wine in it.
1: Yeah.
0: And then the kind that is spicy. I've had the kind that's sweet. There's so many mustards.
1: Yeah.
0: Yeah. And they, in my book, they all cut the mustard. I have not had a mustard that I hated. I've had some that I preferred over others. Mm-hmm. That being said, I also really love a good ketchup. Mm-hmm. Now, I'm particular about ketchup in that I don't like you stand one brand.
1: Yep.
0: Which is Heinz. Right. For me, it's not about the brand, it's about the ingredients. So, if it's a corn syrup ketchup, not so on board with it. If it's a sugar ketchup, yeah, now we're talking in my book.
1: Interesting.
0: So, and so nowadays you have to, like, specifically look at the label if you want to make sure you're not getting the corn syrup one, because that seems to be the default.
1: Of course.
0: And I would prefer less sugar in general in my ketchup. So if they have, like, the, you know, it's the Primal Kitchen or whatever, where it's, like, less sugar and more, you know, molasses or whatever, right, then I'm down. So, but I do, it also needs to be kind of a thicker consistency. This is another thing I don't like, when ketchup's been, like, sitting on a countertop.
1: Oh, no.
0: For weeks, and yeah, it's, like, comes out real thin.
1: And it does the...
0: And watery. Oh, I hate that. I want, yeah, like, I want a dense, thick ketchup.
1: Yep.
0: That comes out. I want it to be hard for it to come out of the bottle.
1: I'm feeling your pain.
0: That's in my book. That's the best. And I, by the way, when it comes to ketchup or catsup, well, I think we're all on it. I think it's all ketchup now. It's all ketchup with a K.
1: I believe so.
0: I think that has won the wars.
1: Right.
0: But up till the point where I was like 25, that was still a debate. Like, some brands were, yeah, still going with catsup.
1: Yeah.
0: But ketchup / catsup has been around for like 100+ years.
1: Yeah, it has.
0: So why did it take so long for them to decide? Anyway, that's a side note.
1: It can go on the wheel.
0: It absolutely. But I looked it up, and it turns out because Heinz is the dominant brand,
1: uh-huh,
0: and they always called it ketchup. Well, no, actually, they started as catsup, but then they changed it to ketchup to differentiate themselves.
1: Oh.
0: But because they were so far the leader that everybody else decided they're going to change from catsup with a C to ketchup. Just so that there wouldn't be, like, confusion. Oh, is this a different thing?
1: Oh, interesting.
0: Yeah. Yeah.
1: Mm, okay. All right.
0: And, you know, another fun fact.
1: I feel like...
0: In countries where English is a second language, uh-huh, they often just call it tomato ketchup. And I, you know, I've had to explain to people, we just call it ketchup. They say, oh, we call it tomato ketchup. Well, I'm just saying, you don't have to say,
1: right,
0: the tomato.
1: Versus
0: it's implied.
1: Beet ketchup.
0: Yes.
1: And...
0: Technically, you could probably find, like, banana ketchup, but you wouldn't want to.
1: I feel like you're filibusting so that you can avoid answering the question.
0: And possibly doing so, because I love, like I said, I love both. And I am not one of these, like, Chicago hot dog purists that is like, how dare you come into my house and put ketchup on a hot dog? It's disgusting.
1: Yeah, I gave you money, so shut your trap.
0: Yes. I like ketchup on a hot dog.
1: Uh-huh.
0: But I think I slightly prefer mustard on a hot dog over ketchup. And if I had to choose just one, now in a perfect world, I'd have both ketchup and mustard on a hot dog.
1: What about fries?
0: Fries? I'm going ketchup.
1: Uh-huh. What about a burger?
0: But hang on. If honey mustard is an option, I will sometimes defer to that for French fries. But ultimately, ketchup is the king. Now, I just had gravy on fries, and that was pretty amazing. So,
1: okay, well, that's not a question.
0: But ketchup is the king when it comes to fries.
1: What about a burger?
0: This is food specific in my book, right? For a burger, I'm with you that I think mayo is the superior condiment for a burger.
1: And with the ketchup.
0: And I'll go ketchup, yeah, on a burger over mustard. I still would like a little mustard. But so it really depends on the food. But if you're saying one of these is wiped out,
1: yeah,
0: forever.
1: This is the trolley problem.
0: I gotta go mustard, just because there's so... ketchup has to be wiped out in this scenario, because there is so many varieties of mustard.
1: Heinz has 57 varieties.
0: No, they're not all ketchup. They have one ketchup.
1: But it says on the bottle, 57 varieties.
0: Yes, but of other sauces.
1: All right, whatever.
0: So.
1: Just getting you on a little technical detail.
0: Right, but you're wrong. Because, again, the 57 varieties refer to the other sauces.
1: Or does it refer to the spices?
0: No, it's supposed to refer to the various sauces that they made. But they only make one kind of ketchup. Now, you can tweak ketchup and make it like curry ketchup, and that's kind of fun. I've had that on occasion. Really good on fries, not so good on a hot dog, in my opinion. But because there's so many varieties of mustard, I just feel like I can't say no to all those varieties. You know what I mean?
1: I mean,
0: For the rest of my life, for 50 years, I can only have ketchup?
1: Yeah.
0: Assume I live 50 more years on my all ketchup diet. I gotta go mustard. And, you know, from that tiny mustard seed, the hope that I someday will reintroduce ketchup into our world is gonna grow.
1: All right.
0: But
1: well,
0: I'm choosing mustard. Sorry.
1: All right, well, I'm choosing ketchup, and I have to say, you're probably right, though, because I would not put ketchup on a sandwich, and I think a lot of people put mustard on sandwiches, and so that would eliminate, like, your whole ability to do mustards on your sandwiches and things like that. So I realize that I think that ultimately mustard is a far more versatile condiment, and so I have to admit that. For my taste buds,
0: it's ketchup all the way, baby.
1: It's ketchup all the way, and that's why I made sure to say that, like, no mayo's in the fridge.
0: Fair enough.
1: Because on a sandwich, I just put mayo.
0: Yeah,
1: and pickles.
0: I agree. I love all that stuff.
1: Right?
0: Yeah.
1: And I looked it up. The 57 has nothing to do with the number of products or the spices. It has to do with the lucky numbers of founder H.J. Hines and his wife,
0: which is insane, but. Because it's 57 varieties is what it says,
1: right? But it's part of it. Apparently it was it's not a literal count of products. He chose it and he liked the sound of it, so.
0: But it was meant to imply that they had 50, or he was aspiring to 57 varieties of sauces.
1: I think so.
0: Yeah.
1: And
0: I don't think they ever got there because ketchup was such a runaway success.
1: Well, they had over 60 products at the time.
0: Oh. Wow.
1: And.
0: So he just eliminated three in his head. So
1: he's like, that's fine.
0: Give him my lucky numbers.
1: And where the 57 is on the bottle.
0: Goodbye,
1: is where
0: fish
1: you're
0: sauce.
1: It's where you're supposed to tap on the neck of the bottle.
0: Okay.
1: So where the 57 is on the glass bottles, that's where you tap.
0: Speaking of fish sauce, the name ketchup actually comes from, it was a fish sauce originally that ketchup had a whole nother meaning in other countries.
1: Yeah.
0: And then they came up with like a tomato-based recipe and just slapped that name on it.
1: Really?
0: Yeah.
1: Huh. Well, now I feel less bad about eating ketchup with my fish and sticks. What are they called?
0: Fish and chips.
1: My fish and chips.
0: Fish and chips. Fish and sticks.
1: Fish and sticks.
0: Delicious meal.
1: Oh my gosh. We need to go.
0: we absolutely do. Well, we got to find out what we're doing next week, which is play game.
1: Oh, we get to play a game next week.
0: Okay. I wish this had... You could help us out sometime and come up with a topic that would benefit from us being together or being apart.
1: Right,
0: yes.
1: right.
0: Now we're going to have to find out a game that we could do not being in the same room. But
1: you sank my battleship.
0: Yes. I mean, the problem with the play a game is that we need it to be listenable. So maybe if our listeners out there have ideas for a game that we could play that would actually be interesting to listen to as opposed to just fun for us, we'd love to hear from you. It's asking at don'taskmetotalk.com.
1: There you go. In the meantime, we'll just make something up.
0: Yeah, we'll figure something out.
1: Maybe Radio Tag is thrilling.
0: Yeah, I'm
1: Marco
0: just saying
1: Polo.
0: You taught us how to play the card game Golf.
1: Yeah.
0: While we were visiting. And I just don't think that would be interesting to listen to.
1: No, it might have to be like a trivia type game.
0: There you go. Yeah,
1: right?
0: Maybe we'll have to do that.
1: So
0: yeah.
1: That's fun.
0: And pop up to Smitty's and get on their tables. They have the Trivial Pursuit cards.
1: Right.
0: So maybe you could just borrow some from them.
1: There you go. I love it. All right.
0: When you come back to the board, they're like, Did you have anything? Did you get anything from Canada that's with us today?
1: Yeah. Trivial Pursuit cards.
0: I did. I stole some Trivial Pursuit cards.
1: Borrow.